0: version of Starship that could land astronauts on the moon.
1: Fox's Sarah Allegre with that report. Splashdown will occur 10 hours after the launch, which is scheduled for 8:15 a.m. Eastern on Monday. I'm Kathleen Maloney. This is Fox News.
2: Tonight will be partly cloudy and calm with a low of 52. And then tomorrow will be a nice sunny day with highs in the mid-70s and nice calm winds. And Tuesday will have partly sunny skies with a high of 73, but rain chances return in the evening and overnight hours. With your storm track forecast, I'm meteorologist Tanner Blonky.
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5: Hi, this is Meatloaf. Okay, kids, you know what time it is? You

0: Radio, on YouTube, on Rumble, on X, and the fighter stations throughout the nation. Yeah, it was, boy, it was a lot of boozing, a lot of carousing over the last 3 days in Northern Nevada, and I recommend it to all of you. Really love the finer things in life, and that would be boozing and carousing and eating shrimp scampi.
1: And smoking.
0: And smoking and drinking. Yeah, that's the other part. You know, I neglect to mention that we're smoking cigars at bars.
1: Yeah.
0: We're smoking cigars at bars in Northern Nevada.
1: It's called freedom.
0: It's called America. It's called America. Oh, man, do I miss America. And that's why every few months I have to visit my Uncle Dick.
1: You know, growing up back when I was a child, I think there was an ashtray in every room, including the bathroom.
0: Oh, at our house as well, because both Mom and Dad smoked.
1: Yep.
0: Yeah. And
1: we survived.
0: Somehow, yeah. I mean, who knows how many more years, Ralph, but, you know, we made it this far.
1: Yep.
0: So
2: they smoked at the dinner table.
1: That's what I'm saying. Every room had an ashtray.
0: Yeah. But, and you know, Milt grew up the same way. Milt Larson from the Magic Castle, and he lived to be 92 years old.
1: Well, how long would he have lasted if he didn't smoke?
0: I would probably say probably till he was 70.
1: Yeah.
0: You need a little something to look forward to, no matter what it is. Whether it's a great cigar or a beautiful T-bone or ribeye or a mostly white meat turkey TV dinner. I mean, you need something every day to look forward to.
1: Because that tinfoil is very healthy.
0: It is. You know, now these days, I don't think they make them with tinfoil anymore.
1: Oh, really?
0: No, I don't believe so.
3: No, it's kind of a saran banquet, wrap type thing.
2: Even the banquet chicken pot pies.
0: They're not foil.
2: They're it's like some kind of a oven-safe cardboard. And, but, you know, I looked on the back of those because I was going, I got a couple of these things. I thought, these have got to have a lot of sodium. They don't.
1: No?
2: They're one of the things that don't. Top ramen, almost 100%. All those kind of soups and noodles and... A lot. Those pies
1: don't
2: have
1: how they keep them fresh for 10 years.
0: Yeah,
3: and,
0: it's true.
3: You know, give them any kind of flavor.
1: Yeah.
0: I love ramens. I love
1: so do
0: them.
1: I.
0: And I know they're bad for you. I know that there's...
2: The noodles themselves aren't bad.
1: I'm thinking of all the things I've done in life, the sodium isn't the worst.
0: Yeah, probably. So I'll continue.
1: Yeah.
0: Sometimes I will take some of those ramen packets, throw in some shrimp...
1: Yeah.
0: It's really good. I mean, it's really damn good. But that mixture of chemicals that you tear open with your teeth...
1: That's so great.
0: What? I mean, it tastes so good.
1: It does.
0: There is more MSG per capita, I think, in a sliver of that stuff than in any other food item.
2: And you know China just mass produces those packets.
0: Oh, man, yeah.
2: Just mass produces
0: them. And for that, and the fact that they can sell them so inexpensively, can you imagine... The profit has to be huge. It must cost them pennies per packet. And I like all the ramen. No, not just the cheap ones.
1: No, I get the variety pack.
0: Do you like the shrimp?
1: I like the shrimp.
0: I do, too.
1: I like the beef.
2: So I'll put pepper on there. My buddy Paul, God rest his soul, he used to dump salt on top of that.
0: No.
1: I used to put the red chili flakes on top.
0: Yeah but not salt.
2: No, he did.
0: That's salt. The one thing it doesn't need.
2: He used to salt his salads.
0: Oh, no. Don't see, I don't do that either. A lot of pepper. I do like pepper.
2: Yeah.
0: Although, my engineer, when I was just a baby DJ at KYYX in Seattle, Don Winget. Boy, that was a strange guy. Most engineers, by the way. Especially chief engineers. Most of them are pretty strange dudes. This guy used to talk about, because I would be eating there and using pepper. And he said, I'll give you anal cancer.
2: That's what they say is a carcinogenic. It is BS.
1: Why are you putting it in your butt?
0: You know what? I think that's where I went wrong. And so Don Winget, he knew what he was talking about. Okay, I got to play this. It's been a while. The girl quiz.
4: You're driving 80 miles per hour. How long does it take you to go 80 miles?
5: 80 hours. All right, thanks. 70 hours. 80 hours?
6: If you're ever mad at a woman, just remember, she's probably retarded. It's not her fault.
0: I can't get enough of that. I just can't get enough of that. And you know that wouldn't work if you had a guy saying it. But a chick is like, see, those are the good chicks. And we do have the best broads who listen to Magic Match Outlaw Radio and watch us on YouTube and Rumble and X. Because they know.
2: It really isn't her fault.
0: It's not her fault because, well...
4: If you're driving 80 miles per hour, how long does it take you to go 80 miles?
5: 80 hours. All right, thanks. 70 hours. 80 hours?
6: If you're ever mad at a woman, just remember, she's probably retarded. It's not her fault.
0: Yeah, what I love about this is it's not a bit. These are real females that are being posed this real question. And they can't get... Now, I'm not the best at math, but I don't think you could pose an easier question. I think it's impossible.
1: 80 miles per hour.
0: How long does it take you?
2: 80 hours.
0: 80 hours. Oh, yeah. Okay, hold on, because I'm producing. I got to punch this up as well. And, okay, I'm ready.

0: I know Babs has a really good voice, but because she's so stupid, because of her political affliction, and she's so damn stupid, that I felt a little trickle of blood coming from my right ear on that one, on that note. Barbara Streisand laments disgraceful witch hunt against Fauci. GOP trying to rewrite the history of the pandemic. Singer, actress, Barbara Streisand got triggered by Senate Republicans voting to hold Anthony Fauci in contempt, calling the disgraced bureaucrat an American hero. That's Streisand. According to Streisand, 84-year-old Babs, Fauci is an American stinking hero. She shared a post yesterday on the left-wing echo chamber Blue Sky in the defense of Fauci, former director of National Institute of Allergy and blah, blah, blah, blah, blah. After private notes he logged on a government server proved he was lying to the public. How could it be more simple than this? It proved that he was lying to the general public. Is there, Ralph, and please, play devil's advocate.
1: Sure.
0: Is there any other way you can take what he wrote in his own hand in those emails?
2: I think he was misquoted in his own diary.
0: You think he was misquoted?
2: I think he was misquoted.
0: Even though he wrote it?
2: Yes.
0: Okay. By the way, dude, I don't know if that that Prince here on, but that's our dog going nuts, which means Sergeant Dennis Zine is probably here. The last great L.A. councilman.
3: Were you just talking about the Queen of Malibu?
0: Babs.
3: Yeah.
0: Barbara.
2: She's 84, huh?
0: Yeah, 84. Yeah. Do you think her hubby's having a good day? I mean...
2: Well, he's cashing her checks.
0: I mean, you know, obviously, she's worth a hell of a lot more than... what's his name? Brolin?
2: Yeah.
0: But, I mean, it's... Don't you think that's got to be a lot to put up with? Because Brolin, who I have met, seemed like a really affable guy. Or just sort of an everyday sweet guy. That's not supposed to happen. Remember that scene?
3: I always loved James Brolin.
2: I'm just saying, if you know what? Put me on easy street, I'll put up with a lot.
0: Yeah, but there comes a point where you can only put up with so much.
3: Well, he understands he's pussy whipped. He does. He's got to, right?
0: But, I don't know if he's ever got on record of saying that.
3: Yeah, because he was the tough guy in all the movies and all the stuff.
0: Yeah?
3: But yeah, I believe that he's got to know that he's pussy whipped.
0: Do you think... looks like the great and honorable Dennis Zine, the last great L.A. councilman... Do you think James Brolin is probably pussy-whipped? I mean, married to Barbara Streisand how many years?
4: Absolutely.
0: Okay, that was it. By the way, that was off mic, but it was an absolutely from Sergeant Dennis Zine. Dr. Anthony Fauci has been subjected to a disgraceful witch hunt by Senate Republicans. He's an American...
3: Are you sure Dennis didn't plead the fifth?
0: He's an... Not yet.
4: This place...
0: Believe me, he has time.
4: It's incredible.
0: He's an American hero... according to Babs, amid the horrors of the fake flu, which killed 1 million Americans, Dr. Fauci was a voice of reason and helped speed the development of the vaccine to prevent hospitalization. The GOP is attempting to rewrite the history of the flu. During the era of the C-19 lockdowns, Streisand took several partisan jabs while simultaneously decrying division in the United States. The Yentl star personally blamed President Donald Trump and Republican lawmakers for deaths that occurred during the crisis, spurred by overreaction to a disease with an overstated fatality rate, a fact now confirmed by Fauci's own journal entries. And if you have been a follower of Magic Matt's Outlaw Radio on YouTube, on Rumble, on X, and the finest stations, you know that we have been nothing but consistent when it came to this and the exaggeration of the deaths. And what have we said over and over? It's a bad flu season. Period. It's a bad flu season. Dennis, you got your phones on there?
1: I got something on.
0: All right. I mean, Dennis, didn't you feel the same way? I know we spoke. We didn't get together much because, well, we don't want to go anywhere masked up.
1: Right.
0: But... You knew what it was, right? You knew as well as everyone else that it was...
1: I was suspicious like most individuals with any type of intelligence.
0: Yeah, with any thanks, Dennis. Well, you came hunting for bear today. I love that.
1: Well, I got attacked by the dog outside. I had to, unfortunately, utilize police tactics. They worked. So now I'm waiting for the DA to say, why'd you do that?
0: Oh, no!
3: He's the most harmless freaking dog in the planet.
1: Well, for sure he is now.
3: he's very protective. And
1: he is very protective.
3: No, but he's very harmless. He'll lick
1: you. He is harmless now.
3: Well, if you did do something, then...
0: Oh,
2: what are you going to do, Marty?
0: Oh, that poor baby.
1: May he enjoy the rest of the afternoon. I just gave him a little sleeping pill. You know?
0: Oh, jeez. Oh, a little
1: love. He's sleeping. He's okay, Marty.
0: Little love tap.
1: Yeah. It's okay.
0: Were you...
1: Nothing big.
3: No, it's not okay if you did something to him. So it's not okay. All right?
2: I wouldn't do anything to hurt
3: you. Just got
2: to
3: say his name, and he would have been fine. Billy doesn't know to tell you, just say his name.
1: I just said dog.
3: He would have been fine.
1: Dog. And
3: how about Barstow?
1: And Barstow!
3: Yeah.
1: Oh. All right, I should have said Barstow. Someone have told me.
3: Billy should have told you.
1: You'd say the security dog out there.
3: Not a security
1: dog. We made friends.
0: Oh, good.
3: Sure you did. He's a friendly dog.
1: He'll be waiting for you.
0: He'll be waiting for you?
1: Yeah. Okay. Oh, he's sitting out there waiting for you. No, he's fine.
0: He's fine.
1: Just a little ricochet, but no big deal.
0: Oh, yeah.
1: Marty, I wouldn't do that to you.
0: Of course.
1: Oh, my God.
0: May he rest in peace. He was such a good dog, Dennis.
1: He's still a good dog.
0: Okay.
1: He's not like gone.
3: He's named after Barstow, the city Barstow. You know?
1: Yeah.
3: That's where he was rescued.
1: Okay. It's a rescue?
3: Yes.
1: Okay.
3: 3.5 months. He was 3 months old when I got him.
1: Oh, nice.
3: Yeah.
1: You've taken care of him. He's a good watchdog.
3: What? Yeah, I mean, he does that if he doesn't know you, but once he takes him a few seconds to say his name a couple times, boom.
1: Yeah, I didn't know his name. I just said, ow.
3: It's okay.
1: He's doing fine.
0: Oh, I hear him now. He's back.
2: He woke up.
1: He woke up.
3: Well, Billy should have the comments for get that I said that.
0: Yeah, but that stun gun, that will only last like a few minutes.
1: Just a little bit. It's like a bee sting. Nothing real.
3: I don't believe you carry a stun gun. I believe you carry the real deal.
0: Oh, you do. Yeah.
1: We got to have a backup somehow.
3: Yeah.
1: Come on, Marty. You know how it is.
3: Yeah, I do.
2: You start with the rubber bullets.
1: Yeah. That's just for the little playful things.
0: That's Dennis Dine, my friends. He was
1: live and direct here, ladies and gentlemen. Direct from the famous radio stations of Southern California into the magic room here.
0: That's how we met so many years ago in 1989 at KISS FM here.
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2: That's when I moved out to the great city of Los Angeles.
3: So what you're saying is from the real famous radio stations, then you ended up in this one.
1: This is really famous.
0: Yeah.
1: And this is, you got to know your way to get here.
0: That's
1: and then
0: right.
1: When you get through the barricades, then you find yourself, you're in good hands.
0: And the guard dogs. Oh, yeah.
1: The happy, yappy dog. Yeah. It's a good dog. It's a good watchdog.
0: So, Dennis, I got a feeling the answer is going to be yes, but you probably watched a lot of these hearings with Fauci and his diaries. Did you watch
1: them? I haven't watched a lot. I've just seen him. I want to say what I don't want to say, so I'm going to plead the fifth. And I want to say, but I don't want to say I want to plead the fifth. I think he's going to find himself in some big pickle.
2: Yep.
0: Good. We're hoping. We're hoping he does some time.
1: Well, I don't know about time, but he's definitely, whoever is giving him his advice, I don't know if they dealt with the federal prosecutors. Because
2: you mean the attorney that got thrown out of the hearing?
1: Yeah, it's been quite a circus, as we say.
0: Yeah.
1: But I don't know what he thinks he's going to accomplish trying to resist. Just tell the truth of what you did and why you did it and who pressured you to do it.
0: Yeah, but I think that train is pulled out, man.
1: Well, I think when you plead the fifth, I plead the fifth, it's like, okay, well, you want to play hardball? We'll play hardball.
0: Yeah, and it's about time.
1: And if you get put in contempt, well, you're going to sit there and just wilt for a while until you decide to say, well, I'm going to tell you what the real truth of the matter is. There's always the truth of the matter. And if we talk about the truth of the matter, Mark Ridley Thomas, famous Los Angeles City Council member, state senator, state assemblyman.
2: How'd he do?
1: And he's in some deep trouble because his appeal was denied, and he was involved in a huge scandal with SC. And it looks like he may be going to the clink, and he'll join some other council members from Los Angeles City who are also in the clink.
0: Ooh,
1: and it's a sad situation. When you turn on the people, you turn on the loyal taxpayers.
0: Yep.
1: They're gonna
3: What was going on at USC? What was going on?
1: Well,
2: scandal, lamb a ding dong.
1: He cut a deal Well, his son was an assembly member in the state legislature, and he got in some kind of sexual scandal. So Mark, his father, wanted to give him a job. So he cut some deal with SC that he'd become a professor at SC. And this is just the, you know, the gist of the story. He there was a lot of money involved because SC got some kind of money out of the deal.
3: SC's always involved in some crap.
1: Well, and then the lady who was involved, she was an elderly lady, and she was one of the principals at SC, University of Southern California, the Trojans. And she pled. At her age, I don't think she wanted to go through a trial, so she pled, and she got sentenced to home. So incarceration at home is not so bad. You go out, pick up your newspaper, go back in, and now you're back in custody.
0: Have you noticed, ever since the scandal, so Ridley really doesn't get the credit he deserves for the great movies he's directed? one talks about those anymore.
2: I want to back up what Dennis said, though. The worst day, and I'm speaking from authority, the worst day of a person's life is when a federal prosecutor says, hello, you're a person of interest.
0: Oh, yeah. That's not
2: that
0: pretty.
2: That is the worst day of your life.
1: But he's dragged this and dragged this and dragged this, and they finally come back with, you know what, you're guilty. And now he's going to be doing some hard time somewhere.
0: Dennis Stein, have you ever pled the fifth?
1: Never.
0: No.
1: Never. And then the current Price, he's the current city council member who's been dragging his case. Another corruption scandal.
0: Yeah.
1: And then you've got Jose Huizar, who's currently doing federal time. And there's only 15 LA city council members. And how many have to get convicted and go to prison before people understand if you're an elected official, follow the law, obey the law, respect the law, and don't violate the law?
2: And then you got Senator Kevin Murray, who's under now federal indictment.
1: Yeah, it's a sad situation, but I got to give credit to the feds. Every time they come after someone, they get them. No one's escaped. And thank God, I will tell you, and I'm honest as a day is long, because all those years in law enforcement.
0: We know that, Dennis.
1: You tell the truth, you do what's right. They have not even come to my door to say, hey, we want to talk to you. I've never had that, which is, thank goodness, I don't want to have to deal with that. But it's frightening. But you see these people with these nice careers in politics, living off the taxpayers for many, many years, enjoying the travel, the benefits.
0: They're scumbags. They're scumbags.
1: And then you betray the public. You don't want to betray the public. That is very, very bad. And they're paying the price.
0: And my friends, now you know why I gave Dennis Stein this title many years ago, the last great L.A. councilman.
1: Honest.
0: Yeah, honest and great.
1: Yeah.
0: I mean, and I was hoping a few years ago that you would have run for mayor, man.
1: Well, the mayor's race right now is quite a circus.
0: Oh, God.
1: It's the lesser of two evils, ladies and gentlemen.
0: Yeah,
1: lesser of two evils.
0: Yeah, we have to vote for the current mayor, don't we?
1: Yes.
0: Isn't that terrible?
1: For any kind of salvation for the city of Angels.
0: Right, because
1: if you vote for the other one, we're heading for total disaster. You look at the New York mayor. The New York mayor is over the top. Meshuggah, and that's a Jewish term, means you're freaking crazy.
0: Yeah.
1: He is Meshuggah plus.
0: Yeah.
1: And if you vote for the alternative person running for LA mayor, you're going to find craziness in Los Angeles, worse than it is now.
0: Yeah, Top Ramen is...
1: Top Ramen.
0: She is a social... She's not a social...
1: She's a wacko, but let me tell you something.
0: And never accomplished a damn thing in her life.
1: Well, what she did say, this was something that just absolutely blew my mind. Many, many people in Southern California get their catalytic converter stolen. It's over $1,000.
0: No, this is a great line. This is a great quote.
1: This is true.
0: Yes.
1: So I have five neighbors that have had their catalytic converter stolen. Five neighbors adjoining in my neighborhood. They've all had them stolen. It's over $1,000 to get it replaced. Nithya Raman says, when she was asked about this, she says the manufacturers should secure them so they can't be stolen. Well, wait a second.
0: Yes.
1: It's under the car. You've got to crawl under the car. You've got to have hatchet to take them off.
3: Normally, Dennis, they bring these
1: hacksaw.
3: These people bring their own jacks, too.
1: Yeah, they jack up the car,
3: yeah.
1: And she's blaming the manufacturers for not securing them tight enough.
0: And specifically, Raman went after Toyota.
1: Yes.
0: Specifically went after Toyota.
1: Yeah.
0: It's like they should know better. But isn't that the classic lefty view of life, that it's not their fault, right, Dennis?
1: No, it's not the criminal.
0: No.
1: It's the person who didn't secure the car, didn't put it in your garage.
0: Right.
1: Didn't do something. What do you mean? You buy the car, you're paying thousands of dollars for the car. This is how it's equipped. You got this smog standards. You got to have the catalytic converter. And then some schmuck comes by and steals it, and you got to pay over a grand to get it replaced, and she's going to blame the manufacturers for not securing them?
0: Yeah.
1: How about the criminal that has done this multiple times and stolen, and then they sell it for the parts? It's crazy. But this is the kind of individual who wants to lead Los Angeles currently down the trend, but turned down a worse trend that we're on now. You think homelessness is a problem? You think what we have in the environment is a problem? Nithya Ram will destroy Los Angeles. Totally, completely destroy it.
0: Yeah, at least the other broad, who is the current mayor, is dumb as a mud fence. Is she harmless? No, not harmless in any way, shape, or form. But compared to Top Ramen, this woman, I would almost...
1: Top Ramen's the worst. Yeah, you can't get worse.
0: Well, you can get worse in other cities.
1: Yes, and they have it. New York has it. New York has worse, and he's playing out. Free transportation, free food, free housing, free everything. Oh, and you'll love this one. He published the name and address of all the rich people.
0: Yeah.
1: Put the name and address out for public... so they can go out and harass them at their home with their family. How stupid. The mayor of New York published the record. If you're wealthy, God bless you. You know, you either sold it if you go to jail, and if you earned it, well, you earned it.
0: You earned it.
1: But you want to blame them because you have a drug problem, you have a mental problem. Blame the people who succeeded in life in America. We have an opportunity to be a janitor one day and a millionaire the next day because you put forth the effort. It's absolutely absurd.
0: And now, my friends, you know why Dennis Knight and I have been buddies for so many years.
1: Many years.
0: It's the American way. We love the United States of America and still love L.A., but, man, I just think her time has come and gone, and it's a dirty, rotten shame. And it's because of the ignorant, idiot-stick voters in this once great state.
1: Lock and load.
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21: Tonight will be partly cloudy and calm with a low of 52. And then tomorrow will be a nice sunny day with highs in the mid-70s and nice calm winds. And Tuesday will have partly sunny skies with a high of 73, but rain chances return in the evening and overnight hours. With your storm track forecast, I'm meteorologist Tanner Blonky.
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0: 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What's up, Green Bay? Love our Wisconsinites, man. Some of the finest people who will, on occasion, send over a can of Old Fashioned that Ralph from the Bronx and I are enjoying today. Dennis Stein, it's not every day that he stops by, but it's this is the man who was L.A.'s last great, honest councilman. And wait, why... Yeah, here's what I guess I've never known. Knowing Dennis for so many years, have you ever attempted? I know the answer to that. Okay. Have you ever been proffered a little cachet?
24: Oh, yes, I have.
0: You have?
24: Oh, yes.
0: So you've gone through this.
24: Oh, yeah.
0: And what do you return?
25: He takes it.
24: This wasn't one of these big developers who tried to bribe me for something, but it was a drunk driving arrest. And the guy was DUI, called a 502, and he had a passenger. So I said, well, you know, you're under arrest, you're going to go to jail. So his passenger comes up and says, who was intoxicated, but he wasn't driving, and he comes up and says, you know, can we, like, you cut a deal? What kind of deal are you talking about?
0: Oh, no.
24: So I'm saying, well, I don't know what you're talking about. He says, well, you know, give you a couple dollars here. And I said, how much are you talking about? You know, a couple grand.
0: Oh, you asked him. Hold on, Dennis, this is what I love. So he's thinking maybe. I've got a guy who will go for this.
24: So he makes the approach, and then we get it. And I said, well, I don't know if you have the money. I got the cash with me. Well, can I see it?
0: Oh, no.
24: So he goes to jail for bribery.
0: Okay, stop.
24: The other guy goes to jail for DUI 502-2314. It's amazing. They both go to jail. And the money gets booked. And, you know, that's how stupid. You don't do that in Los Angeles. You don't bribe an officer in Los Angeles. Especially, I was a motorcycle supervisor. That's the last person you want to bribe.
25: Dennis, how about
1: females offering their goods.
2: No. Well, you know what?
1: That's never happened?
2: There was no, just kind of, you know, they want to, you know, show you a little bit, but
1: flirt.
2: I'm not interested.
1: Right, no, I know you're not, but I'm just saying.
0: Well, no.
2: No, you remember when I was out there.
0: Well, hold on, Dennis. Yeah. That's not true. You are interested, but in the line of duty, you are a professional, and it's not that you're not interested. I know Dennis very, very well. He loves the female form, as I think all of us do in this 1876 Virginia City, Nevada style bar.
2: Look, but don't touch.
0: Yes, you're
2: don't
0: a cop.
2: Touch.
0: You're a cop.
2: But you know what? The thing about that, we didn't have body cams. Now, you stop someone, you got a body cam.
0: Yeah.
2: So everything that's going on is being transpired, being recorded. You don't do that.
0: Did you ever, because, man, you were a sergeant for many, many years.
2: Yes.
0: You were with LAPD for a gazillion years. Did you ever know any sort of nasty, bad cops?
2: Oh, yeah. Yeah.
0: Did you?
2: Sadly, there are. There'll always be somebody.
3: There'll always be a couple.
0: Did you have to report them, or what do you do?
2: Well, being a supervisor, you do the investigation. And when you find the evidence, you know, some people get fired for being corrupt, doing illegal activities. The cops aren't beyond the law. They have to enforce the law and respect the law. But there are cops who've gone sideways. It's very sad when they do that. But human nature, sometimes, they forget about their oath and what they swear to do.
3: Wasn't there the Santa Monica female cop that shot her boyfriend who was because he was cheating on her?
2: Yeah, they've had some situation. There was a recent commander with a high command of LAPD who was involved in some kind of situation with a female officer, and he lost his job. Yeah, they're very strict standards. The disciplinary standards, at least on LAPD, are very, very strict. The same thing you have in the military.
3: Yeah.
2: You know, but when I joined, females were not in the field. They didn't work radio cars. Say you're working midnight till 6 in the morning.
0: Right.
2: You're with this beautiful lady, and you're cruising around, and there's nothing going on. You know what? And you're unhappily married, and she's single.
0: Yeah.
2: You know, but you can't. You can't go for that because you're going to lose your job and career and everything else.
0: Well, but Dennis, you certainly can't do it now because everything is being videoed.
2: Everything, every stop, everything you got to video. It's. I mean, I was on motorcycles, so it's good. It kept me straight and honest.
3: You may or may not know the answer to this, but today with like OnlyFans, are there female cops that are side hustling on OnlyFans?
2: Well, there's female cops. You know, you'll meet somebody at a bar off duty, but when you're on duty, you're on duty. Okay. You've got to protect. You've got to respect that.
0: Bro,
2: it's a different world.
3: You know what I'm saying?
2: When I joined in '68, it was Vietnam War. It was old. Yeah. Look at marijuana. Three seeds of marijuana, you go in jail for a felony. Now marijuana is legal.
0: Yeah.
2: So things have changed. A lot of things have changed.
3: How do you test that if you pull someone over? I know how you test for alcohol.
0: Great question. I'm curious.
2: Kits that you can test with.
3: You can?
2: Yeah. But if you're under the influence, then you're under the influence. It's called a DRE, drug recognition expert.
0: Right.
2: And they're the ones who can tell alcohol or drugs or whatever. But the fact is, marijuana is not a violation when it used to be a felony.
0: Federally,
2: a lot of people went to jail for felonies. Now it's no big deal.
1: Federally, it is still illegal.
2: It is, but locally in the state of California, has said personal use.
3: Yeah. So Marty, if you're robbing a bank, don't have weed on you. Because that's a federal crime.
0: Right.
3: But if you're robbing a liquor store, no worries.
2: This neighbor of mine, he smokes every night. Every night he's out smoking marijuana. Every night. And he works in the movie industry, and he smokes marijuana. So it's like, hey, it's legal.
0: One of your favorite people, my Uncle Dick, arrived back from northern Nevada last night.
2: Yep.
0: We talked to Dennis Zine. In fact, it was Uncle Dick on the phone. And, you know what you ought to do? You had to go over to Matt's show on Saturday.
2: Yeah,
0: it was Dick. It was Dick.
2: Yeah, it was.
0: Invited Dennis.
2: It was.
0: And then I looked at him. I said, you know, that's a damn good idea.
2: Yeah. Here I am. It's hot Saturday in the San Fernando Valley, folks.
0: Yeah, but we got that air conditioner finally working, right, Dennis?
2: Well, it's cooler than it is outside, but outside right now, let me give you a tip.
3: 102?
1: 102.
2: 102.
0: Yeah, don't give a...
2: Wait, that means 102?
0: And I got a heater in the truck, and it's off to the rodeo.
2: 102.
0: Hey, those drug sniffing dogs. That is not a foolproof thing. I always looked at that as an easy way to nail someone and investigate and inspect a car, because I don't know
1: what they're looking for. They know what they're sniffing out.
0: Not all the time, though, man.
3: I want the dog to come into court and testify against me.
0: Yeah.
1: Well, like Dennis said, they're trained in specifics.
2: They're trained for different things.
1: They're trained to sniff out cocaine or heroin, opioids. marijuana. Am I wrong here?
24: But, no, you're right. They use them at the border when you're coming across
1: right.
24: the
1: yes.
24: border. You know,
1: right.
24: Those dogs
3: they can smell Mexicans.
24: They use them. They're very effective. They're well trained, and they sense that, they find it, and away you go.
0: Dennis Dine, were you
1: away you go?
0: Dennis Dine, were you always a motorcycle cop?
24: No. I worked all kinds of assignments during my illustrious career. I did 33 years, then I retired, but I stayed as a reserve. But I was 33 years. I went to the Olympics. I worked the riots. I worked the floods. I worked the fire. I worked everything.
0: Yeah.
24: I worked everything.
3: Olympics overtime?
24: 12-hour shifts.
3: Wow.
24: When you and not only overtime, but we collected Olympic pins. It became a big thing, trading pins. We got the. I worked the 20. Well, now the 2028 Olympics coming up, but I worked the previous Los Angeles Olympics, and now I'm going to be twice in my lifetime work the Olympics, which is kind of unusual.
0: That is unusual.
1: When you rode, Dennis, did you were assigned a certain motorcycle, or could you say
24: no, you're assigned if you're a sergeant, you get the top of the deck. I went through Harleys, went through Hondas, went through BMWs.
1: So they do have the force does have Harleys.
24: Not anymore. They dumped Harley.
3: Harley BMWs, right?
24: They're BMWs. CHP.
1: BMW.
24: Yeah, Harley was there for many many years, and they cannot perform like the BMWs. And a Kawasaki was a good motorcycle also.
1: Yeah.
0: Well, it's the ultimate riding machine.
24: But this is a famous time where I would take my motorcycle, not my police bike, my personal bike, and ride to Sturgis, South Dakota.
0: Yeah.
24: So I've been to Sturgis a number of times, ridden from L.A. to Sturgis, South Dakota.
0: You've been there with Jay Leno.
24: Yes, yes.
0: Yeah, a man that I met him a couple of times.
24: Jay's a wonderful man.
0: Yeah, we were in an autograph session in New Jersey many, many years ago for a couple hours, both of us signing autographs. He's not a guy. I told Uncle Dick this yesterday at this great little bar in Sparks, Nevada, where we were enjoying incredibly inexpensive scampi. You would have loved this place, Dennis. Do you eat scampi? Do you like scampi?
24: Oh, yeah.
0: Eating scampi. And I looked at him, and we were watching some car show, where they auction off the cars for like $500,000 and $1 million. And so I mentioned that I said, Dennis and Jay Leno, they've known each other for many, many years.
24: Yes.
0: And they've been to Sturgis to

0: that place is spotless.
1: Oh, yeah.
0: And he has...
1: A lot like this bar, this 1876?
0: Oh, similar to the bar.
1: To this bar?
0: It's spotless. He's got a kitchen in there. You could actually live there. And he does everything. You bring a car and that's a junky, rusted old car, his people will put it back together in mint condition. They're unreal. He has...
1: No kidding.
0: Jay's, if you ever get a chance to go to Jay's Garage on a tour, it's unbelievable. He's such a humble, wonderful man.
2: Yes. My buddy Dwayne's got a mint 1974.
1: Wait, well, hold on, Ralph. Ralph from the Bronx. Dwayne the Bathtub, I'm drowning. That one?
2: No.
1: All right.
2: Okay. So he has a mint 1974-42, and he had car trouble behind the Beverly Hills Hotel, and he pulled over, and he had his hood up. Jay pulls in behind him, gets out, and says, "What's the problem?" And they were both working on the car at the same time.
0: Yeah, that's Jay.
2: Yeah.
1: It's called passion. It's, you know, that's his love. I hope he lives a long life. How about that little fracas where he fell down the hill about a year and a half ago? Didn't you find that a little odd?
0: He's had a couple of accidents.
2: Yeah.
0: A couple of accidents.
1: What do you think's going on there? Because he doesn't drink and he doesn't...
0: He's getting old. You know what? Jay's getting old. That's what happens. You get old, you fall once in a while.
2: Down a hill.
0: Yeah.
2: At 2 in the morning.
1: Well, you're not doing much falling, are you, Dennis?
0: Well, I just turned 79. I'm still...
1: Whoa, happy birthday, my friend.
0: 79. I can't believe... Where have 79 years gone? It's just unbelievable to think about 79 years.
1: I knew you
2: were... Are you LA native?
0: LA native, yeah.
1: Yeah. Wow. Yeah, he's in Angelino. You know, that's why it's great to have a Dennis Zine in this 1876 Virginia City, Nevada-style bar here in the hills of the San Fernando Valley, because he's a guy that has always loved L.A., grew up here,
0: yep,
1: born and raised here. And in a nutshell, how do you describe where we are as a city these days, Dennis?
0: We're in a hellhole. That's honestly where we are. You look at the streets, you look at the potholes, you look at the sidewalks, you look at the homeless, you look at the trash, you look at everything, you look at the infrastructure, it's collapsing. It's really sad. You call 911, you get a voicemail.
1: Wow.
0: We're too busy to take right now, stay on the line. Let me give you an example. I called Burbank PD. I was at Bob's Big Boy in Burbank a couple weeks ago, and an incident took place. I called 911. They answered like on the second ring. A unit was there within 3 minutes. Within 3 minutes.
1: Because it's Burbank.
0: To take care of the issue. And believe it or not, the next day, I get a recording on my voicemail from the Burbank PD asking me, what type of service did we provide? Unbelievable.
1: See, that's
0: talk about Burbank PD, a city that provides service to people.
1: Yeah,
0: you're lucky in L.A. if they'll answer the 911 call.
1: Yeah, see, that's great service, man. And I got to tell you, Dennis, when I first moved out here, I thought about Burbank because I love Burbank.
0: Great city.
1: And it is a great city, well-maintained.
0: Yep.
1: Boy, the difference is night and day between Los Angeles. Well, and Ralph from the Bronx lives in Beverly Hills.
2: I will tell you what really...
0: What
2: destroyed L.A. is when... They didn't care about the middle-class infrastructure. They pushed out the aerospace industry.
0: Yep.
2: They pushed out the automotive industry. And that was all of the hard-working middle-class, which is mostly the San Fernando Valley.
0: Yep.
2: And those folks didn't have jobs, and they all left.
1: Yep.
2: And who took their places, you know, that's what happened.
1: Yep. All right, we'll be this after back, my friends. The great and honorable. And he certainly is. You know, normally I'll use that tongue-in-cheek, but... He is an honorable man, the great Dennis Zine, Sergeant Dennis Zine, L.A. Police Protective League. He was the man for many, many years, the last great city councilman here in L.A. And he's talking about, of course, L.A. going down the old Escher. But let's talk about the liberal cities, not just L.A., when we return, and there is a thread that runs through all these towns. We'll be this after back.

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16: Welcome back, my friends. My friend, ladies, welcome back. 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Welcome, my friends and friendlies. Sitting, sometimes standing, with Dennis Dine, who's a stand-up individual, former L.A. Police President. Police Protective League, the big union. You know, when L.A. was a great place to live. I unfortunately can't say that anymore. I mean, it's a dirty, rotten shame. Because aesthetically, man, we got it all. We got the desert. We got the ocean. We got great places to visit, great food. But, man, run by nutbags. Dennis Dine, the last great complete bags of nuts.
17: Dennis, before you showed up, I was just talking about how, you know, back in the late 80s, 90s, I used to play in bands up and down the strip, Sunset and Hollywood.
18: Yep. Oh, yeah.
17: All the time. It was a bunch of us just kids handing out flyers, doing shows, having a good time.
18: Yeah.
17: Clean,
18: yeah.
17: Fairly clean. It was smoggier back then for some reason, but it was clean. The streets were clean. There was no garbage on fire.
18: Right.
17: There was no nothing. This and that. I wouldn't even go to Hollywood now.
18: Oh, it's terrible.
17: It's a scummy, scummy cesspool.
16: But it's not just here. I mean, take my wife. Take, for example, Seattle, Washington, and that idiot stick mayor.
18: Yeah, I've been up there.
7: But
16: no, it's terrible. And that mayor, you talk about socialist beyond belief.
18: Well, that's what happened to that. You get the socialists taking over and destroying it for the common, decent human beings.
19: I will tell you, the guy that's doing a great job, he came out of the Santa Monica, he was chief of police there, but Mayor Butts in Inglewood.
18: I know him. He was a cop.
19: Yeah, he was a cop. He was LAX for a while, then he became chief of police in Santa Monica. Now he's mayor of Inglewood. He has turned Inglewood around.
18: Unbelievable.
16: Okay, so this is, because I've been hearing this the last year.
17: Well, Inglewood sure started turning around with a new stadium, too.
19: Because
16: of the mayor. Right.
19: Pushed it.
16: So this is the reason, because I keep hearing the great, for those of you watching and or listening to us across the country, Inglewood, from where we are in the San Fernando Valley, take you about
19: 20 miles.
16: Yeah, let's no traffic. Yeah, with regular traffic, an hour and 15 minutes, whatever the hell. But it is.
17: It used to be one of the nastiest places.
16: Absolutely nasty. When they used to call it South Central, and then of course they changed the moniker years ago because they thought that would clean it up by calling it South LA. Right, Dennis? Wasn't that a good one?
18: That was it.
19: But Chief Butts has done a hell of a job in Inglewood.
18: SoFi Stadium.
19: And the other one, Intuit.
18: Yeah, Intuit. Yeah. But SoFi was Park. They turned Hollywood Park into what is now a mega place, billions of dollars.
16: And you know this dude, this Butts guy.
18: Oh, he's a great guy. He's been a wonderful mayor. But he's
19: all about leadership.
18: He increased the property values. He's done a great job. And he's got a city council that works with him. He's got a great police department that's run well. I mean, you can put these, it's like putting a puzzle together.
16: Right.
18: Have the pieces fit and it works.
16: Right.
18: Pretty simple.
16: Right, right.
18: And that's exactly what he's done. So, land value in Inglewood has skyrocketed.
19: No kidding.
18: Skyrocketed.
16: Which is hard to, for someone who's lived here for many, many years, that's a tough putt.
19: There's a great cigar bar in Inglewood.
16: You mentioned that, and I'm thinking.
19: It's called Droves.
16: No, I got to tell you, Ralph in the Bronx, when you first mentioned that, I said, Inglewood? Is it safe?
19: Yes.
16: Isn't that great? So see, there are possibilities, Dennis Zine, when you do the right thing.
18: Let me tell you about Inglewood. When I was a kid, when I was a young kid, my grandparents came here by a ship through New York. They came from Beirut, Lebanon, on a ship through Ellis Island. They settled in Inglewood, California. And they were chicken ranchers.
19: Wow. Yeah,
18: they had a chicken ranch in Inglewood, California. And I remember as a kid going there and seeing what is all this chicken ranch? I didn't know. I was a young kid.
16: Well,
18: it turns out
16: it's in Mountain House, Nevada, and they sell sex. That's what a chicken ranch is.
18: It turns out that my grandparents passed away. My uncle sold that ranch for $60,000. $60,000. He bought a house in Studio City, Laurel Canyon, Mulholland.
16: Yeah.
19: Wow.
18: Then my parents bought a house near La Cienega and Melrose, which is now worth a couple million dollars. The one in Laurel Canyon is worth a couple million dollars. From a $60,000
19: chicken ranch.
18: From a chicken ranch,
16: Dennis,
18: which is now all about apartments and condos in Inglewood. So I'm very close to Inglewood to remember as a kid what Inglewood was like.
16: Dennis,
18: and what the property
16: Dennis,
18: value.
16: I have always been a fan of you Riders of Camels. You guys come to the States, and you know, because it's a family thing, and you're smart as hell, and it's like, no, and mostly conservative, man.
18: Yes.
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18: I didn't come with a wealthy family, believe me. 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
16: That's beautiful.
17: It's like Gene Simmons when he came over here, man. It's kind of the same thing.
16: Couldn't speak a lick of English. Yeah. Well, we'll return with Dennis Zine. Well, don't answer the question yet, because I just know you've come across this guy who I adore. A guy named Tom Selleck. A man named Tom Selleck. 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
21: The nor'easter's not leaving yet.
0: I'm Carmen Roberts, Fox News. A massive storm hammering the East Coast for 3 days is still pushing towards land centered over New Jersey. Fox Weather's Bob Van Dillen has more from Manasquan, New Jersey.
21: It means flooding concerns. It also means coastal flooding concerns and, of course, the beach erosion. That's the main deal that we're going to be going on forward for the next 24 hours. Then whose problem is it? Right up towards Nantucket, looking at the east coast of New England. That's who's going to get smashed next, and that's going to be Monday evening through Tuesday before finally this nor'easter just gets the heck out of here.
0: Well, the storms caused massive coastal flooding, beach erosion, knocked out power, disrupted travel, and downed trees, with one killing a man in Brooklyn, New York. And with more on the forecast, here's Fox's Weather's Jane Minar.
22: The wind has relaxed some, but that rain is building in, especially for New Jersey and New York City. Our nor'easter has some spread, stretching all the way across the interior northeast up into New England, cloud cover through much of the interior, but steadier rain is now beginning to really settle in, especially for the North Jersey coastline up into New York. This is probably going to be the most impactful batch of rain that we've seen so far this entire event, but overall, winds starting to back off.
0: President Trump told reporters he rejected Iran's plan to reopen the Strait of Hormuz, but Iran's foreign minister, Abbas Araghchi, said they're still waiting for an official response, and he told NBC's Meet the Press, Iran's ready for war if that's what it takes.
23: We trust ourselves. We are ready for diplomacy. We are ready for war at the same time. They have tested us in both cases. They tested us in their aggression twice, and they are welcome if they want to test us once again.
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26: Temperatures being 30 degrees above average.
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0: Pope Leo spent a third day in France as he looks to restore public trust in the church.
27: Pope Leo XIV presides over Mass in Lourdes, a pilgrimage site to millions of Catholics, as he also meets with several abuse victims as the church continues to deal with its darkest failure. Pope Leo prayed at the Grotto of Our Lady of Lourdes, where more than a century and a half ago, the church says an apparition of the Virgin Mary appeared to a young girl named Bernadette. But it's emotional and psychological wounds that are forefront today, as the Pope was expected to meet with seven clergy abuse victims. The Pope also met with the sick as he continues to stress the sanctity of life from conception to natural death. Then he wraps up his four-day visit in the northeast city of Metz, where his pilgrimage will take on a more political focus. In Lourdes, France, Lauren Green, Fox News.
0: An American family visiting Athens, Greece, was killed when a building collapsed Friday just before they were set to leave the city. The four tourists were staying in the two-story building when it buckled in what officials suspect was a gas leak. Two other people died, an elderly British man and his Greek wife, and three others were injured in that dawn explosion. The Trump administration is about to reset fuel efficiency rules for automakers.
28: It's a major rollback of federal fuel economy standards for new cars and light trucks, giving automakers freedom to build more gas-powered vehicles. President Trump broke the news Saturday on Truth Social with a formal announcement due on Monday. The Biden White House had mandated a 50.4 miles per gallon standard by 2031. A proposal issued this past December would have lowered that requirement to an average of 34.5 miles per gallon for cars and light trucks by 2031. Paul Stevens, Fox News.
0: And Detroit police say three people are dead, four injured after an argument led to gunfire at an after-hours club. All seven are believed to be in their 20s and 30s. I'm Carmen Roberts. This is Fox News.
1: Tonight will be partly cloudy and calm with a low of 52. And then tomorrow will be a nice sunny day with highs in the mid-70s and nice calm winds. And Tuesday will have partly sunny skies with a high of 73, but rain chances return in the evening and overnight hours. With your storm track forecast, I'm meteorologist Tanner Blonky.
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2: 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Guess who said it's all good? 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
3: Hi, this is Meatloaf. Okay, kids, you know what time it is? You know what time it is? It's Outlaw Radio time!
4: On the other side of the hill, with Hollywood close enough to smell, one man lit a cigar and started talking. The outlaws heard the legend and joined him.

0: And that's the way it was at a more convenient time. Hey, Billy! Billy! Billy Dilly.
1: Billy Dilly.
0: I see your flags out there, so I know you're out there, and I see your scooter.
2: Hey, Matt, when you started this show 20-some-odd years ago, did it have a different name?
0: Hold on. Billy, come over here so they can see on camera. Billy, I want to give you my my absolute, and I never apologize for damn near anything, but I apologize for missing you last Saturday on the show in the closing credits. And because I know that it was meaningful, according to my brother, who's a spy. My brother Martin,
3: big rat.
0: He's a rat. No, he is a rat. I apologize for missing you last Saturday on the show. You know how much you're appreciated, I hope. And how about this new rock and roll outlaw radio song where you are mentioned at least three times?
3: No.
0: No,
3: the
0: what?
3: The gentleman next to me is, he's what? Got all the credits.
2: That's why I love you, Billy Dilly.
0: All right.
2: Hoorah!
0: All right, Billy.
2: Get out, Billy.
0: Yeah, get out of here.
3: Grill.
0: Yeah, all right,
2: you should have said thank you. I love it. So, Matt, what was the original name of the show?
0: It was Lighten Up Cigar Radio.
3: Okay.
0: Meaning lighten up and lighten up. It's a, you know, a two meaning word. And then years after that, I decided, well, that's sort of a gay name. So
2: you know that I came up with outlaw radio.
0: And by the way, when I say gay name, I don't mean homosexual.
3: You mean it was just gay? Faggy.
0: I mean it was just it was. By
1: it was
0: the
1: happy.
0: Way, and you're,
1: happy.
0: You're saying it again. It's like faggy. Right. Like if Lori Downey Jr. from the Bronx. connected.
2: Now she's from Long
0: Island. No, she's on the island, Long Island. If she were here, she calls things faggy.
3: Right.
0: But she does not mean a homosexual or a smite to our gay brethren.
3: No, it's just faggy.
0: It's just faggy.
1: Are we allowed to say that word? Is that?
0: Yeah.
3: No, the president allows it.
1: Oh, all right. Yeah. Oh, you should.
3: So,
1: say
3: when
1: that.
3: Did you go from Lighten Up Lounge?
2: I came up with the name Outlaw Radio.
3: You did?
2: Yes, sir. I did.
0: Okay. If you
2: remember the frickin' day I did, I said, Matt, how about
1: what day was it, Marty?
2: How about Outlaw Radio? I was living at his house at the time,
1: like you are now.
2: He said, I like that. I like that. Well, no, whose house is it? It's not anyone's.
0: Oh God! Let's stay on topic.
3: So when?
0: What, Matt? What? I'll tell you what, it's so annoying if it's annoying to me, it's annoying to the listener. If you can't stay on effing topic, you know, it seems to me that you should be able to stay on topic for the love of our gorgeous listener. And for that, I apologize to you folks. Cringe alert, TDS celebs Jamie Lee Curtis, Robert De Niro, Noah Wiley, Martin Sheen pledge an oath to defend the Constitution ahead of the midterms. Left wing, I mean, it's the usual suspects. Virtue signaling, political PSA, solemnly recording themselves, pledging an oath to defend the Constitution ahead of the midterm. Hi, I'm Jamie Lee Curtis. Noah Wiley, Robert De Niro, J. Michael Luttig, who's that? Anybody? Does anybody know who that is? J. Michael Luttig? Michael Luttig, Raymond Gerard Estevez. Oh, so that's Martin Sheen's real name, right? That's right. It's got
1: or Emilio.
0: Yeah, a.k.a. Martin Sheen. Yeah, a.k.a. Martin Sheen. Dr. Isaiah Ike Wilson, Colonel United States Army, retired. Each individual said in a video posted to the American Constitution Society's institution Instagram account. The footage then showed each person stating a line before the clip cut to someone else who finished the sentence. And I do solemnly, because by the way, these lefties, they need someone to help them finish the sentence. And I do solemnly swear I will support and defend the Constitution of the United States against all enemies, foreign and domestic, the group said, that I will continue to bear true faith and allegiance to the same, and that I take the obligation freely without any mental reservation?
1: What does that even mean?
0: That's well, like, that's all they've got is mental reservation or purpose of evasion. They added, I am proud to affirm my oath to the Constitution.
1: Mental
0: illness. Jamie Lee Curtis said before all participants in the video appeared on the screen to add in unison. Of course, it's always in unison. It's always. And I hope you will, too. The script recited by the celebrities resembles the oath of the office used by members of Congress and other officials, military personnel, new citizens, though the exact wording varies slightly on each case. The Hollywood elites omitted the words, so help me God. Yeah, can you imagine? Yeah.
1: What a shock.
0: Yeah, a phrase that appears in all aforementioned versions of the oath. This Constitution Day, we're launching the Oath Project. A nonpartisan. It's a nonpartisan.
2: They never asked me.
0: It's a nonpartisan invitation to record and share an oath to support and defend the Constitution of the United States. Read the caption of the American Constitution Society Instagram post. These participants are adding the R voices. We hope you'll add yours, the caption added, before urging viewers to take the oath on your way or with your community. Make it your own. Invite others to join. Speaking of the midterms, here's the group.
4: On November 6th, there's an election.
5: You might be thinking,
4: wow, a new president already?
5: No.
4: This is not a presidential election.
6: It's the midterms. Senators,
7: congresspeople,
4: governors,
7: local officials.
6: All Americans are asking themselves
8: the same questions.
4: Should I vote?
6: How will I know that I should vote?
4: If celebrities don't tell me to.
7: Does Emma Stone think I should vote?
4: What about John Krasinski?
6: Have you guys seen A Quiet Place? Yes, but that isn't what this is about right now. It's about celebrities.
4: Telling regular Americans that they have to vote.
6: Many normal Americans like us don't know what we should do
7: until celebrities tell us what to do.
4: Should I moisturize?
5: Jennifer Aniston says you should.
4: Yeah. But should we vote?
6: Some people are calling this the most important election of our lives, but they aren't famous. Chris Tucker.
4: Lady Gaga.
9: Kendrick Lamar.
4: Will Smith.
6: Should I vote?
5: Ethel Merman.
6: The Harlem Globetrotters.
4: Angela Bassett.
9: Kylie Jenner's baby.
5: Bruno Mars.
6: The cast of Riverdale. Your silence is deafening.
0: Is that not great?
1: Your silence is deafening.
0: Yeah, no, is that not great? That was a piece put together by Comedy Central a few years ago. It just fits so well today.
10: Well, Matt, speaking of the midterms.
0: Yeah. That's my brother, Marty.
10: I love T. Marty. I love Trump came out and he said, look, if we win the midterms, working man is going to get $5,000.
0: I love that.
10: Rebate if we win the midterms.
2: So, Mark C. G. Boy?
10: Is that a
1: working man.
10: Is that a pretty good incentive?
2: I get so money.
10: To vote yes in the midterms for
0: LAPD.
10: Everything that's right.
0: I think it's great. I think it's great.
10: Yeah, it's a little bribe.
1: No, it's a reward. It's a difference.
2: Oh.
0: You know what? I like that.
10: Tattoo Dave. Good point, man.
0: Tattoo Dave comes up with a great take on this.
10: Yes.
0: It's a reward for doing the right thing.
1: Yes.
10: Yeah.
2: Well, you know,
0: absolutely.
2: Tattoo Dave will only be in California for 2 more weeks.
0: Oh, is that right?
2: Yeah.
0: And then you're moving to Arizona?
2: No. Oh. He'll be moving to Tennessee.
0: Well, Tattoo Dave?
10: Why?
0: He has a place in Arizona?
1: I don't know where this is coming from.
0: I don't know either.
2: So, on October 1st,
0: Ralph from the Bronx explained,
2: California doesn't drop their lawsuit against Paramount. Paramount is leaving to Tennessee.
1: Okay, give me a break. Hold on.
10: Do you work for Paramount?
1: Do you want to talk about this?
2: Yeah, I do.
1: Okay.
0: Hold on a second. But make it... See, I never talk about this because I don't think that most people give an S.
2: Oh, I... Oh, it's huge.
0: Okay, but no...
1: I don't think you realize how many people do give an S.
0: No. But in Hollywood, in L.A.
1: But no. It affects every business, every single person in this state.
0: Okay, now, I like to hear this because at least you know we're not belaboring this point because I have stayed away from this because I looked at this as sort of a Hollywood issue, and where we broadcast, meant to say cast, here in the hills of the San Fernando Valley, Hollywood is spitting distance away.
2: Smelling, according to
0: yeah,
2: our...
0: Yeah, it's smell. It, we can smell them from right over here. So I've stayed away from this. So break this down. And by the way, the reason why Ralph from the Bronx brings this up to Tattoo Dave is because Tattoo Dave is a union dude who works on sets of movies and television shows. So make this think about... That person who wouldn't necessarily be relevant to, make it relevant for them, Tattoo Dave.
1: Okay, what is relevant is that this whole idea of Paramount and Warner Brothers moving is corporate. It has nothing to do with the properties that they own, which are immense, huge properties. They're not going to take Warner Brothers out of California. They're not going to take the lots. They're going to move their corporate offices. That's what's going to end up happening.
0: Right.
1: But it is still going to diminish... the work in California. It is going to bring work further out of state, out of Hollywood, where it belongs, to Tennessee, Georgia, New Mexico, wherever they go, whatever they do. It's probably going to end up Texas, but it is not going to completely move. They're not going to move the studios. It's impossible.
2: That's where I will disagree with you, Dave.
0: All right. Okay, go.
2: And this is coming from a real estate perspective.
0: Yeah,
1: it's worth way more as condos and commercial property.
0: But however, Ralph, you also have had your hand in showbiz for years.
2: So there are massive studios already built in Texas,
1: yes,
2: in Tennessee, and in Atlanta. The Paramount lot alone, on a real estate perspective, is worth $3.5 billion to sell.
1: Yes.
2: And that is for, as Dave said, condos, parks, and single-family homes.
1: And industrial.
0: Because they own the property.
2: They own it.
0: By the way, is A1, man.
2: Right.
0: I mean,
2: on Melrose, you kidding me? And then forget...
1: That's Paramount.
2: Warner Brothers, that entire lot in Burbank?
0: Oh, yeah. Oh, yeah.
1: It's huge. It's hundreds of acres. It's huge.
2: Yeah. So, I don't know why Rob Bonta, whatever his name is, who's the AG for California, is starting this fight. I do not understand it. Because Paramount has already said on the merger, we will invest $30 billion over the next 10 years in Los Angeles for production and shooting in L.A.
0: Right.
2: So, Craig Titley, I brought him up recently.
0: Yeah, but explain who he is.
2: He was the executive producer on Agents of S.H.I.E.L.D., which is a Marvel show. He has another show that's starting next week. They're having trouble finding crew because so much of the below the line,
0: which Dave is, has
2: already moved out.
1: I am not below the line.
0: Is that right?
2: Yes, Teamsters are below the line.
1: I'm behind the line.
2: You're behind the line. Okay. They've already,
1: get it straight.
2: You're correct. They have already moved out because there's so much production outside of California
1: now. They have figured out the formula. It is cheaper to take an entire crew and ship them to over the pond.
0: Yes, but... The big answer to the question is why.
1: Because
0: does it have anything to do with this sissy piece of crap governor?
1: Everything.
2: Yes.
1: To do with
2: regulations,
1: that son of a
2: bitch. Taxes, costs. So you
1: Newsom is a son of a bitch.
2: Yes, you could take Dave and move him. Let's say to Nashville.
0: Right.
2: He could have as much work as he wants, and now own a 5,000 square foot home
0: for nothing.
2: Exactly.
0: Yeah.
1: It's true.
0: Yeah.
10: Are you going to Tennessee?
1: No.
2: He may not, because...
1: Listen, I'm blessed in the fact that I'm on the tail end of my
2: career. And you're about to retire. But if you were 5 years in, you would go.
0: Oh, hell yeah.
1: Absolutely. You have to.
0: Hell yeah.
1: There's going to be no work here for people that are just getting in.
0: Hey,
1: and the people that are just getting in are stupid millennial idiots that don't want to work. We get into this business for the blood hours.
0: Right.
1: We do the overtime. We do the 16, 18...
0: They're not into overtime.
1: They want to work 8 hours and go home.
0: Yeah.
1: And if you even call that work.
10: Right. They're on their phones all day.
1: Yeah.
10: I go through it, dude. I mean, I know my
2: different industry. No, we're talking about, at a minimum, 58,000 jobs in the first year alone will be taken out of Los Angeles.
0: Wow.
8: You have to think about all of the subsidiary businesses.
0: Oh, yeah.
2: Yes.
1: Okay. That's what I said
8: about,
1: at the beginning.
8: We play poker with a buddy.
0: Yeah.
8: We play Roman. We mentioned before.
0: Yes.
8: His business is supplying lighting.
0: Right.
1: He's not so much the movie business, Mark. He does concerts and events.
0: Right.
1: He does
10: That's different.
1: The trust, all that stuff. Yeah. That's different. It's not going to affect him as much.
0: By the way, my friends, I want you to rewind the last minute of the show.
8: Okay.
0: Because not pertinent. However, I do understand why... And I was going to say everyone, like some schmuck, but why so many people are leaving the formerly great state of California. I'm in that realm as well. It's like, what is the upside except the weather and...
2: The weather.
0: With the exception, I put up with the humidity in Houston, Texas. Not only put up with it, I loved Houston, Texas. That is that's like Cambodia, for God's sakes.
2: But without the Cambodia.
1: You get out complaining, you can't breathe.
0: Yeah, but Tennessee, man, humid as hell. If you're having a happy day and you're hitting the great dive bars and great steak places and tremendous barbecue and those chicken sandwiches are tremendous, and having a happy day without this bombardment of taxing everything, including the new tax in California on tires.
2: Yes.
0: On tires. You have to have a certain kind of tire now.
2: If you need new tires starting in 2028, get ready to pay for more.
0: Oh, God. No, but it's true. But it's true. And this is Gavin effing Newsom.
10: Okay, but speaking of Gavin, Matt, really quickly. So this guy at work, co-worker of mine, known him for a long time, he was talking about gas prices today, just today on the job. And he said, these gas prices, Trump.
0: Now, hold on. Yeah, but hold on, Mark. This is the thing that's hitting, that is going to hit Trump. He's got to get these gas prices. Yes, California, ridiculous.
10: Well, no, I said, you're talking about our state government. That's Gavin Newsom. That's
0: yes.
10: Our state government.
0: Yes.
10: Trump, go to Utah. Go to,
2: I will tell you right now.
0: Yes, but Mark, they're still
10: it's high.
0: It's high,
10: but not right. Like here because of Newsom.
0: But they're still not as high, I don't think, as when Idiot Stick was in charge before Trump.
2: You are correct outside of California.
0: Right, outside of California.
2: In Florida, the average gas price right now is $3.85.
10: I know it is. My buddy lives there. He tells me.
2: Yeah.
10: So why is it, and my sister, Mark, hold on.
0: Which, by the way, $3.85 a gallon, I think, is stupid.
2: No,
0: and preposterous.
10: Well, I think seven.
2: Yeah, so
10: how
2: about
10: nine? Or nine.
0: No. Yeah. You know, a few years back, let's say 10, 12 years, I read an article about what they pay in France, and it was like 12 to $15 a gallon.
2: Right.
0: And I thought, well, here, much like bars in the United States of America, always allowing smoking in certainly dive bars, having a great day. Well, then they'll never change that. Much like gas prices, well, it'll never be. When we're paying $6 to $8 some places here in California a gallon
1: for gas,
0: when you consider a gallon and how many, I mean, your big ass truck, Tattoo Dave. How many miles do you get to the gallon in that thing?
1: 14 or 15.
10: You're diesel, right?
0: Yeah. So you're paying.
1: Diesel is more than gas. It's unheard of.
10: Yes.
1: It's insane.
10: It used to be cheaper.
0: Always cheaper.
2: Always. Look, if you want, I can go into the deep dive onto that.
0: But can you do it in 30 seconds?
2: Yes, I can.
0: Okay.
2: So diesel problem is we don't have the refineries.
1: It's oil based.
2: Right. We don't have the refineries because of past policies. Now,
10: do we have the oil?
2: Yes, we do.
1: Yes. Of course we do.
2: The refineries will be online in 3 to 4 years. Unfortunately, that's what's going to happen.
0: Yeah, it's going to take that long.
2: When the Iran war finally comes to a conclusion, we'll see a deep drop. This is all recency bias, by the way.
0: Meaning
2: we're looking at today, not tomorrow,
0: right,
2: and not 3 years ago.
0: Right.
2: We're looking at it today.
0: Yeah.
1: Or 3 years
2: Love or
1: now.
2: Hate Trump, what he's doing, and I don't care who's the president in
0: 2020. No. What he's doing is very smart. It's for the long term of America.
2: Thank you.
0: But most people
2: don't get it.
0: No, because
1: you have to see the big picture.
0: Yeah, but they're so myopic in their view that they have a tough time wrapping their arms around the big picture.
1: Right. Yes.
0: And that's why we go back to the initial topic at hand, which is, he's not bribing anyone with $5,000. He wants you to do the right thing.
10: I love it.
1: Like I said, it's a reward.
2: If you want to talk about hypocrisy, is there any difference between Trump saying, I'll give Marty $5,000, or I will take away your college debt for you, millennial, who did nothing in
0: life? Right. When we return, Colin Kaepernick claims his mom urged him to ask Taylor Swift for a date years before Travis Kelce. When we return, and a piece I'm going to play for you that I adore. Next, on Magic Matt's Outlaw. I've got a spoonful
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14: May 15, 9 a.m. Two women quietly waiting at the doctor's office. Woman 1 says, "Cold day, huh?" Woman 2, "What's that?" Woman 1, "Kinda cold today." Woman 2, "Yeah, wasn't expecting that." Woman 1, "What is it, 47 degrees? Woman 2, "No, more like 45. Woman 1, yeah, makes sense. At least it's not raining. Woman 2, "That would be sad." Woman 1, "So sad." Woman 2, "The weather." 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
29: Tonight will be partly cloudy and calm with a low of 52. And then tomorrow will be a nice sunny day with highs in the mid-70s and nice calm winds. And Tuesday we'll have partly sunny skies with a high of 73, but rain chances return in the evening and overnight hours. With your storm track forecast, I'm meteorologist Tanner Blonky.
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0: Welcome back, my friends, my friendlies. Welcome back. 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
3: I find it. We bump back in with the yodeler. Yeah, I find
1: that's my brother Mark.
33: Have you ever yodeled?
3: No, hold on. Tea? No, but I find the women that yodel sometimes are hot.
33: Well, yes, they're Swedish.
0: Hold on a second. Yeah. But you've never dated.
3: No. But I find them hot because I've seen them on America's Got Talent.
1: I dated a yodeler.
0: You did?
1: Yep.
33: Was she Mexican?
0: No, hold on.
1: She was Swedish.
0: Hold on, check your tape.
3: They're mostly Swedish.
0: So you're not making that up.
1: I'm not making it up.
0: So you dated a female that could yodel?
1: Yes.
3: And How cool is that?
1: It was actually really cool.
0: I think it's cool as hell.
1: It was really cool.
0: Because you had her yodel in at certain times.
3: Oh, no.
0: No. Don't go any further.
1: I am not. I won't.
0: But I would.
33: How'd you meet a yodeler?
1: It was by sheer accident.
0: Because I've had many a girlfriend. Second of all, wow. I've had many a girlfriend.
33: Many?
0: Who I have... So what?
1: I believe you're being questioned.
0: Hundreds? How about not hundreds, but many.
3: Jim has calmed down.
1: That's thousands. That's thousands.
0: I gave you a bunch of pictures there, which depicted several of my girlfriends in the past. So yes, I've had way too many girlfriends, and several of them they would gargle. Okay, so the point is, I got a chuckle first from Mark and then Tattoo Dave.
1: By the way, Nanny,
0: they could not yodel, but they could gargle.
1: Hey, yes, Mary from upstate New York says she can yodel and she's not Swedish.
0: Oh, love Mary.
33: But can she gargle?
0: I bet if she can yodel, I've always thought that a female that can yodel can certainly gargle. Mm. Now,
1: and she can swallow.
3: Where did this go, man?
33: Dang it. Gee, come on, Jay.
3: I have to bring it to the...
0: You know,
33: it's not college radio.
0: I'm
1: just proving your point.
0: It is when Dave is here for some damn reason.
1: All right, I won't come anymore.
0: Do that on your show, not this show.
1: Well, that's going to be the Ralph, Dave, and Marty show.
33: Not if you're going to say that.
1: I got to say that.
0: Do you think Taylor Swift can... do you think she can yodel?
3: Yes.
1: No.
0: Well,
3: yes.
33: Colin, is she Canadian?
0: Colin Kaepernick, I don't think so.
33: All right.
0: Claims his mom urged him to ask Taylor Swift for a date years before Travis Kelce, and he said, not my type. In his latest book, former NFL player turned anti-American protester Colin Kaepernick claims that his mother urged him to ask pop star Taylor Swift for a date years before she took up with and then married Kansas City Chiefs star Travis Kelce. Kaepernick, who of course became more famous for his protests against the play. Do we still consider him a piece of ass?
1: Yes, absolutely.
3: He's a complete a-hole.
1: And do you think she would have accepted his
33: request?
0: No. And for what reason?
1: Because
33: I'll tell you why.
0: Okay.
1: I was going to tell you why, too. It's probably the same reason.
0: And then I won't tell you the real truth, but go ahead.
33: Because Travis is an alpha male.
0: Yeah.
33: And Colin Kaepernick is not.
1: He tries.
33: He's not an alpha male.
3: He doesn't got to play with San Francisco.
33: He is a soy boy.
3: 49ers, right?
0: Yeah. He's a puss.
33: He doesn't eat meat.
0: No.
33: He's a soy boy.
1: Okay. He's the starter of the kneeling at the American.
3: I know he is. He's a big a-hole.
0: By the way, two things in life that are true. Never trust a person that doesn't eat meat.
33: Never
0: trust a person that doesn't imbibe on occasion.
33: Thank you.
0: Right?
1: Correct.
0: Never.
1: 100%.
4: I'm in trouble.
0: No, this is why we don't trust you, Mark C.G. Boy.
1: You're better off just shutting up, Mark.
0: That's all he eats is meat.
33: Okay, so you got half of it.
0: Right. So this little idiot says, when I was in the NFL, she told me, his mother, that I should ask out Taylor Swift long before Travis Kelce, because we would be perfect together, the former player said, of his mom, Tessa. However, Kaepernick said in the book that he wasn't interested in Swift. He explained that he didn't mean any slight to Taylor, but that the singer was just not his type.
4: She was white.
0: Kaepernick.
3: Hey!
0: Kaepernick.
3: Now, where are you going with that?
4: Now, I've been trying so hard not to say that.
0: Hold on a second. That's Ralph from the Bronx who said that. Kaepernick played in the NFL between 2011 and 2016. Kelce began dating Swift in 23. The pair married in July of this year. So it appears that Kaepernick's mom had her eye on Swift at least a decade before. By the way, Kaepernick's mom, it seems like a smart gal.
4: Yeah, like marry the rich bro.
3: Not really.
0: But Kaepernick also used the incident with his mom as a way to attack the woman who adopted him and gave him such a wonderful life. He said in the book that Tessa Kaepernick's suggestion that he ask out Taylor Swift showed him that she is not capable of seeing who he really is. Kaepernick also blasted his mom as a racist because she urged him to ask a white girl named Lindsay to his high school prom, but when he went with a black girl instead, his mom hid their prom photos because she was disappointed he didn't ask a white girl out to the dance.
3: Good for her.
0: But a black... Isn't she a black gal?
4: No. Yeah.
0: No.
4: No.
0: Oh, she's not.
4: No. But I'd also like to know, Mom...
0: Yeah.
4: Do you agree with him?
3: No, Mom, what are you thinking?
4: Right. No.
3: What are you thinking?
4: No.
3: You're setting your dude up for failure.
4: No.
3: That's
4: Mom,
3: what doing.
4: Do you agree what he's saying?
0: Right,
4: I think he's lying.
0: When I got the official portrait from that night featuring me and Crystal posed up in that classic airbrush frame, my mother hid it away in the back of a drawer. He wrote, yeah, but wait a second. She may be a white gal, but that's his son. Her son.
4: Okay. Adopted.
0: Well, wait, so what does that say?
4: I will tell you right now.
0: How can she be racist unless she's proving she's not racist by adopting a black kid?
4: I have a lot of issues with my mom, and God rest her soul, but I have a lot of issues with my mom. I'm not throwing her under the bus in a freaking
0: thank
4: interview.
0: Thank you. In a book? No.
4: Right.
0: No.
4: Thank you.
0: No, never in a tome.
4: Well, exactly. Especially an adopted mom.
0: No,
4: I would say.
0: Right.
4: Especially somebody that chose you.
0: Yeah, you bet your ass.
4: Because I'm adopted.
0: Yeah. You bet your ass, Dave. I'm with you on that.
4: Your parents chose you?
0: So in
4: big mistake.
0: Big regrets over there.
4: They're not here anymore to regret it, but I'm sure they did for a long time.
0: No, that's a...
3: I'm kidding. Give it
0: a that is a ton of...
3: Love you, man.
0: Ton of regrets.
4: Listen, I got to tell you, that's what my parents told me the whole time. You were chosen.
0: See, I love that. Those are good parents.
4: They were great parents.
0: Those are great
3: parents. That's awesome, dude. God bless you.
0: In her mind, Crystal was just a phase. Lindsay was the kind of girl I should want, according to Kaepernick's mother. Kaepernick did eventually marry, but not to a black woman. In 2015, Kaepernick started dating radical Muslim radio host and activist Nessa Dia, who is an Egyptian by birth. The couple has never said exactly what year they married, but it appears they've been married around 2020. In 22, the pair welcomed their first child. So what's the point here?
4: Well, here's the funny thing about his wife, and Marty will appreciate this because he's an NFL fan. His wife was the one that stopped him from eating meat and becoming a vegan. And that's when his career took a downturn. He lost muscle mass. He lost all of the things you need to be an NFL player.
3: Yeah, he was never good anyway. I mean, he was decent for a while, but he
4: turned into a skimpy little bastard.
3: That's
4: because of his wife.
3: Yeah.
4: Soy boy.
0: Well, you can blame his wife, but you got to blame him.
4: Whatever, he made the final decision, but he also made the decision to kneel during the national anthem.
0: Yeah, for being a puss.
4: He's
0: a puss.
4: That's what he is.
0: Yeah.
4: And he deserves to be kicked out and on his ass by himself.
3: And by the way, I'm going to go to aesthetics for a second. Not the best looking dude on the planet, man.
4: Oh, I wouldn't date him.
3: I say hit with an ugly stick a few times. But
0: I don't know. Mark disagrees.
4: Look at him.
5: I'm sorry. I like Italian food.
0: Okay, so you like Kaepernick and Italian food. Now, Trey, so this sort of forced me into thinking about Taylor Swift and how much work must it be to be married to a Taylor Swift,
4: you know,
0: who can have anything on earth.
1: You, I got to tell you, Matt, and I know you didn't watch, but the game against Kansas City, Denver.
0: Oh, I saw
1: she
0: it.
1: She was in the booth jumping up and down.
3: She got wet and everything. Oh, yeah.
4: No, I mean, but to Matt's point, you have to be a massive alpha male to be married to Taylor Swift.
1: I don't know.
4: Well, yes,
1: I bet you she hosts.
3: By the way, Dave.
1: I'm telling you, she's wearing the pants.
0: Yes,
1: I am.
0: I
1: telling
0: agree.
1: You right now, Travis is a whipped piece
4: and Travis, I'm telling you, he's not, and I'll tell you why. Because she had a ton of boyfriends, obviously, before

0: I disagree.
1: No, I disagree.
2: You can disagree all you want.
0: I know.
2: So we don't have to agree on this.
1: Because Travis is on his way out of the NFL.
2: All right.
1: We all know that. He's going to retire probably next year.
2: Yeah, but Mark.
1: You agree with that, Mark?
2: But Mark yes, he doesn't need...
1: on his way out.
2: Even though she's worth...
1: his retirement's going to be huge.
2: Yeah, but hold on.
1: Yeah.
2: He doesn't need her money.
1: No,
2: he does not need her money.
1: No.
2: And obviously, Taylor Swift doesn't need his.
1: Yeah.
2: But man, she's got to be a lot of work. But yeah, I think, indeed... You're probably correct. Yeah, Mark?
0: What women aren't a lot of work.
2: Ah, my
0: thank you.
2: Gosh, what
1: wow, you brought up the greatest point.
2: Mark C.G.
0: And what if...
3: It's just surprising that Mark knows that.
0: What if behind the scenes...
2: Oh, I know. Come on, move on.
0: What if behind the scenes she's not a lot of work? What if she's just a normal...
2: No, there's no way she's a normal friggin' human being. And by the way...
3: She destroyed Sydney Sweeney's boyfriend.
2: Oh, yeah, but when it comes to females, like, what is normal?
0: Kelsey, where's my slippers?
2: What is normal? Okay, in my opinion, spot on.
0: What are you touching back there?
2: And I don't know who the hell this gal is. I know she's wearing a Marvel T-shirt. This could have been AI, and regardless... of whether, and I think this is some movie star, whether she said it or not, the truth is the truth, and dig it.
4: Somebody has to say it, and I'm going to be the one to say it. Men, no matter how much you do for a woman, it's never going to be enough. She's always going to find something to complain about, something you could be doing better, something you could be doing differently. So either don't date or learn to ignore the nagging. You could be the best guy in the world, providing the best life possible. And she'd still find something to be unhappy about. It's not you. It's her.
1: Bitch about.
2: No, but is that... And by the way, you lovely female in our audience, Magic Matt's Outlaw Radio on YouTube, on X, on Rumble, and the goodest radio stations, do you not... The smart, the wise... The intelligent females who are a part of this show, I would think, agree with that. Listen to this again.
4: Somebody has to say it, and I'm going to be the one to say it. Men, no matter how much you do for a woman, it's never going to be enough. She's always going to find something to complain about. Something you could be doing better. Something you could be doing differently. So either don't date or learn to ignore the nagging. You could be the best guy in the world, providing the best life possible. And she'd still find something to be unhappy about. It's not you. It's her.
2: Go ahead, comment on our YouTube page. Comment, agree or disagree. And especially from you lovely females. Because I know we have some smart ones listening to Magic Match Outlaw Radio. We'll be this after back.
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6: While driving along, top down, hair whipping in the wind, the radio turned up so loud bugs burst and birds scatter. 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
7: All right, much to get to here in the last segment. Jelly Roll goes viral for saying he would give up music after backlash for trashing Trump supporters for a week on Kimmel. I'm over this guy. How about you?
8: Wait, who?
7: Jelly Roll.
8: Oh, you know what? He screwed up bad.
7: Yeah, I'm just over this guy.
8: It's too bad.
7: And by the way, he says he'll give up music. Yeah, because I think he wants a career in movies and television.
8: Never going to happen.
7: Yeah. No, I disagree.
8: I don't think it's going to happen.
9: He's in Tulsa King.
7: Let's see. Vagrants are not our neighbors. AOC's crazy theory lives on. Los Angeles City Councilman just coined a new appellation for the drug-addicted vagrants who colonize city streets right here in L.A. They are our neighbors. No, they're not neighbors. Our neighbors. And they don't live on the streets, and they come over for a barbecue.
9: Hello, Sparks, Nevada.
7: By the way, Sparks, Nevada.
8: Great place.
7: Awesome. It's an awesome joint with a great dive bar. American Idol ditches Gavin Newsom. We were talking about this a few minutes ago. Gavin Newsom's at California for Atlanta.
8: Can you please say his name right?
7: Yeah, Gavin Newsom.
8: Thank you.
7: Yeah, latest blow to Hollywood production. So American Idol, which I can't believe is still on the air.
8: I can't believe it.
7: They still have people.
9: Ryan Seacrest is the reason for them being
8: on. Well, he's great. He's a great talent.
9: He really is.
8: Yeah.
10: One of the best.
8: Yeah, I mean, if it wasn't for him.
9: He has a star on Hollywood Boulevard.
8: Yes, he does.
7: So does Ellen Kay. Now, I got to play this because it came to light. Ronnie Schell,
9: by the way,
7: no homage to the great man from so many TV shows, so many movies. The great funny man Ronnie Schell, my buddy for 42 effing years. When I was just a kid and he was still in his 60s, Ronnie Schell. And this is a magical moment on this show.
11: These girls, showgirls,
7: all right,
11: got together with Alan Ladd, supposedly, said, is it true that you like to fool around with chickens?
7: Okay.
11: And I guess he said yes.
7: All right.
11: And so what happened was these girls circled him.
7: Okay. These showgirls.
11: Yeah, showgirls circled him.
7: Circled Alan Ladd.
11: Yeah, circled Alan.
7: All right.
11: And he was in the center.
7: Let me just point out, Alan Ladd was a huge movie star. You know, I mean, back in the day.
8: Alan Ladd? I thought he was more of a television.
9: Was he related to Cheryl Ladd?
8: No.
7: I don't
8: think so.
7: You know, sometimes you do learn that a daughter was the daughter of an Alan Ladd, but I don't know.
8: But you said movie star. Wasn't he more of a television?
7: Movie, big movie
9: everything.
7: Star was television.
11: With a chicken.
7: All right. Was he clothed?
11: I don't remember. I'm just telling the story.
7: Okay.
11: Okay.
7: All right.
11: And so the girls started going around while singing this song.
7: All right.
11: Alan Ladd, you simply got to foot that chicken.
7: So the girls are singing what?
11: You've simply got to foot that chicken.
8: Hi, Miss Ronnie.
7: So the girls are singing verbatim those words.
9: What the hell?
7: And by the way.
11: I don't know if he ever fucked the chicken, but...
7: But Ronnie, what makes this story work is the word simply.
11: Simply, that's it.
7: It is, does it, right?
11: That's what makes the whole thing funny.
7: Because for them to say simply, you simply have to.
11: That's true. But that part is a true story. I don't think...
7: What?
11: I don't think he ever did fuck chicken.
7: Oh, God. Ronnie. God bless you, Ronnie.
8: Miss you, Ronnie.
7: You know what? And they never had an homage. They never had a way. They never had nothing.
8: We will. We should.
9: We just did.
7: All right.
8: That's true.
7: I want to thank my brother, Marty.
8: Hey.
7: I want to thank Ronnie from the Bronx. Tattoo Dave.
8: Hey.
7: I want to thank Mark C.G. Boyer. And, of course, I can't forget that man out there slaving over hot coals. He's not even barbecuing, but slaving over hot coals, our Marine friend, Billy Dilly. Mom and Dad, love you dearly. My daughter, a million times around the
9: earth. Miss you, Dad.
7: Milt Larson, thank you for teaching me that bumblebees can't.

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4: Deal with Iran. I'm Kathleen Maloney, Fox News. President Trump reveals he rejected the Iranian ceasefire proposal. Fox's Alexandria Hoff at the White House.
5: The Iranian side argues that the request and the latest proposal were included in the previous memorandum of understanding, just broken down in stages over 7 days. The MOU had fallen apart back in July due to vague language on Iran's nuclear future and disagreements over shipping lanes. The country's foreign minister, though, he was asked about trust between the two nations. Here's what he had to say.
6: Well, we trust ourselves. We are ready for diplomacy. We are ready for war at the same time.
5: Well, Axios is reporting that negotiations are set for once again to take place this week.
4: The president is standing by his assertion that Iran must not have a nuclear weapon. He also promised lower gas prices after the midterm elections. UK police arrested 5 men near an air base used by the United States, suspected of preparing a terrorist act. Police say 3 suspicious trucks appeared to be heading toward the Royal Air Force Fairford base early Sunday. Authorities are investigating an Iran link as one possibility. 2 Ole Miss students found dead. Police found Creighton at both scenes.
7: Officials say the toxicology reports for 18-year-old Aiden Hamilton and 20-year-old Robert Strang could be ready as early as the start of this upcoming school week. But investigators are still not confirming whether the drug was a factor in either of these deaths. Kratom is not FDA approved and illegal in many states, but it has been banned in Oxford for years. On Friday, Oxford police revealed 2 people were arrested during an investigation into a nearby tobacco store where members of the county's narcotics unit reportedly found more than 500 units of kratom.
4: Fox's Natalie Chuck. 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
4: The nor'easter battering the mid-Atlantic states may finally be showing signs of letting up. Fox Weather's Bob Van Dillon is in Manasquan, New Jersey.
11: This is day 3 of the Jersey Shore getting throttled with onshore wind. Now, it's changed around a little bit. That coastal low, it's a nor'easter. It was kind of meandering for the last day or so. It came ashore finally and across southern Jersey earlier this morning. That's kind of hanging out there by Cape May. But the difference is the rain continues to just blast us. It's a solid carpet of heavy rain all the way out to the Atlantic, but that's the only concern we have right now on the beach. Now, we've got the high tide coming in. Winds are right off the ocean. We're going to see another night tonight with minor coastal flooding around Manaloking, around Manasquan, all these areas in the Jersey Shore region. Tomorrow morning, same thing with a high tide. But then by tomorrow, that area of low pressure finally unlocks itself and moves up towards Nantucket as it weakens along the way.
4: 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SpaceX plans a Starship launch Monday morning.
12: Starship's expected to complete 6 laps around the Earth while deploying 26 next-generation Starlink satellites into low orbit along the way. So then, after nearly 10 hours in space, Starship will try and guide itself safely back home and roughly 2,500-degree heat before attempting a controlled splashdown. Now, the big test here, though, can Starship deliver its payload and survive this trip back all intact, especially as both the U.S. and China just push deeper into space? So what SpaceX learns also from these test flights could also help pave the way for what comes next year. NASA has this multi-billion dollar contract with SpaceX to develop a version of Starship that could land astronauts on the moon.
4: Fox's Sarah Allegre. Splashdown will occur 10 hours after launch, which is scheduled for 8:15 a.m. Eastern on Monday. I'm Kathleen Maloney. This is Fox News.
13: Tonight will be partly cloudy and calm with a low of 52. And then tomorrow will be a nice sunny day with highs in the mid-70s and nice calm winds. And Tuesday will have partly sunny skies with a high of 73, but rain chances return in the evening and overnight hours. With your storm track forecast, I'm meteorologist Tanner Blonky.
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0: 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The recipient of not one, but two prestigious Marconi Awards for his broadcast excellence. 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
1: Hi, Billy Cunningham, the great American. Thanks for listening this Sunday night. Good to have you with me again. And we're up to about 570 stations at this point, which is wonderful. I love being back in Las Vegas because of Wayne Allen Root, so many others. I love that. Plus more, it's growing, it's getting bigger. The election is coming, have to get ready, and we have to act as if maybe the United States of America is at risk of being taken over by Democratic Socialists. And that's true. And normally in the past, we've had Democrats running for office, and the two parties were between, shall I say, the 30 and 35-yard line, left and right of the 50-yard line. You know, Democrats would be elected every now and then, and then Republicans would lose, and Republicans would be elected, and Democrats would lose, and they would get together after the election and say, look, we lost. Your idea is won. How do we get them in the law? How do we implement that? That's the way the country worked for a very long time. But now we're in a 24/7, 365 election cycle, and it never ends. It goes on and on and on. And after the midterms are determined, and I still have great hope and faith in you and me and the American people to make wise decisions based upon known facts. On November the 3rd, we're going to get the results. We'll see what they are. The experts, Charlie Cook and others, are saying the Democrats are going to pick up 20 to 30 seats and turn the Senate blue. If that happens, the next 2 years, the last 2 years of Trump's term, will be about impeachment, about investigations, about subpoenas, and about depositions and requests for documents, and nothing's going to get done. Now, in the past, nothing getting done was maybe okay, because that meant the country was in a pretty good shape. Right now, we're not in a pretty good shape, mainly because this president finally has put teeth to the promises of many presidents to do something about Iran, not letting them get a nuclear weapon. The last few days, I've watched their prime minister the last 2 or 3 days do a bunch of interviews in America, and that guy makes no sense at all, and he's the leader of Iran. He believes he's entitled to have a nuclear weapon, unlike about 10 other countries that have nuclear weapons. I think you and I can agree that if they had a nuclear weapon, much like if Al-Qaeda had a nuclear weapon, they would use it. That is not true of the other 10 nations that have nuclear weapons. Left to their own devices, of course Iran would get a nuclear weapon and wed it to a missile and or put it on the back of a flatbed truck or do whatever they got to do in order to destroy Israel and to destroy the United States of America by putting on some barge or some ship in New York Harbor a nuclear device to kill everyone in New York City or Washington, D.C., or if they had the ability, if Iran had the ability, set off an EMP over the top of Iowa, in which case every circuit in America would be blown, and we'd be decades to recover. And that's that one nation that would do that to us. And we're in a dangerous world right now. I kind of look at Fox News and others reporting tonight that Russia is making some inroads into Norway, into Finland, and they're kind of testing what to do. And if you've listened to me frequently, you know, when a rat is cornered like Vladimir Putin, he may do stupid things. And right now he's cornered in Ukraine. He can't win and he can't lose. That means he's in a difficult situation. He's got to change the answers. That's when you think you know all the answers. As my friend Roddy Piper would say, I change the questions. And so right now Putin wants to change the questions about what's happening to his mother Russia, which is in a terrible position. And after the powwow the last few days with Xi Jinping, the Chinese communist, and Donald Trump, thank God we got Trump doing our bidding and not Kamala Harris and Tim Walz, for God's sakes. There's some fear that I'm sure that Xi Jinping must have about American involvement in Taiwan and whether we're going to give them more up-to-date technologies in Taiwan to defend themselves. That's down the road. We're in a dangerous place right now. And so according to most of the polling, I don't trust it, do you? If polling was accurate, Hillary Clinton would have served 8 years in office, Joe Biden would have served four, and then Kamala Harris would have served four, and Donald Trump would have been shut out completely, and the world would be different as we know it. And what's at stake here now is how we conduct ourselves, whether we succeed or fail. as Americans the next 2 years. I have a couple guests coming up later to talk about this, including Colonel Wes Martin, who spent many years in Iraq and Iran, to talk about what their true goals are. And their goals are not to live in Iran. Their goals are to die and kill in the process. It is a fatalistic, genocidal, homicidal place where death is embraced and not life. And so when I listen to General Jack Keane this morning on one of the Fox shows, and I respect General Keane a whole bunch, he says that they're not going to change their stripes. They're not going to quit being what they are. When we talk about inflation, they talk about debt to Israel. When we talk about the cost of diesel, they talk about debt to the great state, the United States of America. And they're sending rockets and missiles into all their neighbors, trying to kill as many people as possible so that they're killed. It is a death cult. And when you're in a Jim Jones-type death cult, the last thing you do is embrace life. You love death. They actually believe, they're fatalistic, that the way to get to the highest reaches of heaven above is to kill, rape, and maim as many human beings as possible, men, women, and children, and to impose Sharia law, which is making great inroads in Michigan with Dr. Abdul, who's not a doctor, who's leading on all the polls against Mike Rogers. So these are difficult, intractable times in America. It is hard. And we need real leaders like Donald Trump, who willed the American team to victory this afternoon in the President's Cup. And I thought that was wonderful, and Brett Snedeker gave Donald Trump a lot of credit for that. That's in the funny pages of life. Whether America won or lost, that is not terribly important. I'm glad the American golfers won. But you and I know that when the Democrats, this is the great fear I have, I'll share it with you tonight, that at some point in the next 4 to 8 years, the Democratic Socialist, the Democratic Party, and the Communists are going to get control of the presidency, the House, and the Senate. And we saw what happened for 4 years of Joe Biden, the ruination of our southern border, 20 million illegals pouring into the country. Inflation over those 4 years was 21%. I know Donald Trump, it's about 5%. So inflationary costs have gone up 26%, about 80% of it because of the policies of Kamala Harris and Joe Biden, not because of the policies of Donald Trump and J.D. Vance. It's because of the Democrats. And what happens when the Democratic Socialists, as you know right now, are in charge of the modern Democratic Party? It is a unmitigated disaster. The Democratic Socialists, on August the 10th of 2026, issued a message commemorating the 100 years of Fidel Castro and what he did for Cuba. And they issued a proclamation complimenting Fidel Castro, who's dead, and his brother Raul, who's under a federal indictment, and the other so-called communists in Cuba. So the DSA is complimenting the Cuban Communist Revolution, the anti-imperialist struggle, they call it, and self-determination of the Cuban people. They can't turn lights on, have no economy, have no public school system, they have no hospitals, they have no commerce. And that's where the Democratic Party is exactly today. In fact, much like trying to sell something on the commercial networks, it could get worse. I'm looking at a story here that was written in the New York Post by Jordan Sokolow, and he talked about assassinations, military coups, and other horrors Democrats like. I read the story. It says, among other things, that about 60% of Democratic respondents say they would feel positive if the military took over Washington in a military junta or a coup, removing Donald Trump and seizing control of the federal government. Let me say that again to you. About 60%, 59% to be exact, of Democrats would feel positive about our military seizing control of the American government. It's like, what? You can only imagine. To me, that would be impossible, but it would crash the American economy. We wouldn't be the reserve currency anymore. There'd be blood running in the streets. It would be awful. But the Democrats say that is preferable to Donald Trump being the president for the next 2 years. 55% said they would feel good if the president, Donald Trump, would die peacefully in his sleep. So either oust him by generals like Raising Cain, and I guess Pete Hegseth would have to be involved unless he was shot in the head by some army officer. That's what the Democrats believe. And that more than half say they want the president to die. 87% want him impeached or removed from office under the 25th Amendment. It's like, what are we talking about here? This is the modern Democratic Party that is going to go to the polls in about six weeks, and you're going to be asked to vote for them. And on top of that, the Democratic Socialists that hold numerous offices in America that are now praising Fidel Castro. Open borders, no police, no Department of War, Department of Defense, guaranteed income to all, free food, free education, free medical, and free utilities. The Democratic Socialists of America. They don't like capitalism whatsoever. That's who the modern Democratic Party is today, including more than half say they have a positive view of socialism, which is the second cousin to communism. It's a positive view. Put it all together. Charlie Kirk is murdered. We celebrated, in a sense, the contributions he made to America in his first 31 years of life. And most Democrats did not care whatsoever that the apostle of peace, Charlie Kirk, would be murdered. You also might recall that when the healthcare executive was shot in the back by Luigi, Brian Thompson, remember that? United Healthcare, hundreds of Democrats would stand outside the New York courtroom praising the activities of Luigi Mangione, who admitted he was a cold-blooded murderer. Democrats. Then you have the Democrats praising the murder of children, not just in the womb, about 3,000 a day are killed. They don't make it out of the womb. Lindsey Clancy murders, strangles her three little precious babies, plans the murder, and you have hundreds of women in their silly pink outfits standing outside the Plymouth Superior Court of Judge William Sullivan, praising Lindsey Clancy and blaming her innocent husband. Do you think we got a problem with Democrats? I would hope so. The majority of Democrats would say it's okay to have a military coup, and that would take over the American government. They want Trump dead by any means necessary. And something like 25 to 35% would not have a problem if he was assassinated. Those are Democrats who are praising Fidel Castro. You can't make this stuff up. That's where we are. So I also would note that after the General Assembly, Antonio Guterres, he's the fat, repulsive Secretary General of the UN, he claims he's never seen the scale of killing as in Gaza. Now, Israel does everything in its power to eliminate Hamas from their 40 miles of tunnels under Gaza so as not to take civilian lives. And this army of terrorists, the Hamas killers, will always put themselves in harm's way underneath hospitals and apartment buildings, just to help the Secretary General. The Hamas says there were 70,000 Gazans killed, including a high percentage of Hamas fighters, etc. So to give you some numbers, the Ukraine war has produced about 1 million dead, 1 million between Russia and the Ukraine, and that goes on. Around Assad, Syria, the number given there is 600,000. I'm helping the Secretary General understand what that means. 200,000 died in the Horn of Africa, and 100,000 Christians have been beheaded, raped, and murdered in Nigeria. So the Secretary General of the UN wants to make as worse as possible the people of Israel who defend themselves against repeated attacks. And the one October the 7th is one that will live in infamy because a couple thousand Israeli civilians were butchered, beheaded, raped, and murdered by Hamas fighters who took, a couple hundred hostages back into the tunnels and murdered many there. But the Secretary General doesn't understand what's happening, shall we say, in the Ukraine war or in Syria or in the Horn of Africa or Nigeria. It is really unbelievable. Well, let's continue. I want to get your sense as to where the election is at this point, because the experts are saying, I watched Charlie Cook on one of the programs this morning, might have been Meet the Depressed, I'm not sure, talking about 20 to 30 Democrats in the House and a Senate, which is going to be 50, 49, 51, 49, 48, whatever that might be, very close. And you want to put those individuals in the Democratic Party once again in charge. We've gone down that route with Joe Biden and Kamala Harris, and look what it got us. And Kamala Harris promised in 2024 on The View, which should be taken off the air, that's a different issue, that she would continue all the policies of Joe Biden. So where would we be 2 years into the presidency with Kamala Harris continuing the same policies? We can't survive. It's over. Now, the Democrats want the military to take control of Washington in a military junta and a coup and rule as long as it's not Donald Trump. That's where we are. Get your opinion where we are and where we go from here. We have five lines open at this point. Danny, we have a call from Oklahoma, 866-647-7337. Bill Cunningham, the great American, with you and all great Americans, every Sunday night.
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1: Well, let's continue, and we're going to play later some of the remarks of Bill Maher. On CNN, Bill Maher is having more lucid thoughts than he's ever had. He's making sense. And so he is a traditional liberal Democrat who can't put up with the status of the modern Democrat Party and what's happening. And he's invited Dr. Abdul to come on, which I think would be great because you have to spend quite a bit of time and energy hiding from the American people who you truly are. And Dr. Abdul, who's not a doctor, has a lot of hiding to do. Well, it's like Dr. Amy Fauci, I call her, Dr. Amy Acton, running for the governorship in my home state of Ohio, in which case she has basically been the most unqualified person ever to run for governorship anywhere in the country. But no problem with that, because after all, she's a female. She's not covered the way that other Democrats have been covered. And so if you live in Louisiana, if you're in Las Vegas, if you're in Oregon, if you're in Iowa and Ohio, we're being inundated with commercials. And it's amazing how Democrats must lie about their real beliefs because the truth won't get them elected. And so if you're a senator or have been a senator, like Senator Sherrod Brown in office for about 50 years, you have to hide who you truly are and act as if that somehow John Eustis, the present senator, is somehow responsible for rising fuel prices. What would happen if the Democratic policies were installed fully? What would be the cost of gasoline and diesel at that point? Throw on top of that the price of health care. What would it be if Bernie Sanders was in charge of health care or Sherrod Brown? What would that be? Or Gavin Newsom? Are you kidding me? So they have to hide who they are and criticize who's in office, because if you understand what their real policies are, what they're predicting, what happened if they get elected, it would be much worse. You think it's bad now? Double the price of gasoline, double the price of diesel, which is what the Democrats want. They want it because of the Green New Deal. Wants to make sure you don't use fossil fuels at all and rely upon batteries and windmills. That's what they want. It's kind of rich and hypocritical for Democrats to complain about high fuel expenses when their policies caused it in the first place. Let's continue with more. Your calls are next. 866-647-7337. Bill Cunningham, the great American, with you and all great Americans every Sunday night.

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3: 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Seems like everyone's talking all at once and over each other because they just want to be heard. They're taking selfies and oversharing. 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It's about listening. Listening to what's actually happening with our fellow veterans. Understanding each other because we share the same experiences, the same vocabulary, following the same paths that others have walked. If only we can pick up the trail. 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
14: Tonight will be partly cloudy and calm with a low of 52, and then tomorrow will be a nice sunny day with highs in the mid-70s and nice calm winds. And Tuesday we'll have partly sunny skies with a high of 73, but rain chances return in the evening and overnight hours. With your Storm Track forecast, I'm meteorologist Tanner Blonkey.

0: Have you been inundated with commercials? By the way, in talk radio, we love commercials. Are you inundated with commercials in which Democrats are complaining about high gasoline and diesel prices, high fuel prices? It's somewhat rich that the party that wants high gasoline prices is complaining about it. It's a policy goal of Democrats to have high prices, causing individuals to drive less, which is an environmental practice or goal. They want what's happening right now because they believe in the Green New Deal. In fact, in his first day in office, you might recall, I wish CNN had a memory. President Joe Biden and his gang of environmental wackos revoked the permit for the planned Keystone XL pipeline that would transport about 1 million barrels of oil a day into the United States. They opposed that. They then ordered a pause on oil and gas leasing offshore and on federal lands and outright canceled present leases so there'd be less energy for you to use. They also concocted many schemes to onerous regulations to strangle the energy industry and pivot the federal government away from supporting fossil fuels because of their ideological demands, the Green New Deal. In fact, Democrats in Congress introduced legislation that would confiscate $1 trillion from energy companies over 10 years for illegal production of energy, thereby driving up the cost for you. They don't want you to drive a car. They want you to get on mass transit. So it is somewhat hypocritical, somewhat rich, that the leftists who favor high fuel costs in principle doesn't prevent them during an election, anticipating you'll have amnesia when they advocate the opposite when running for the office that they want to hold. They hope you're a fool and don't have a memory. I trust you to make the right decisions. So while leftists talk openly about climate change in terms of aspirations and goals and legislation, the crushing New Deal will raise your price of gasoline much higher than it is today and also diesel prices. I just paid for my Chevy Blazer about 3 hours ago, $3.98 a gallon in Cincinnati, Ohio. I am hopeful that when you have a memory of what it was like under Joe Biden and Barack Hussein Obama, that you'll understand high fuel prices is a goal of which party? That'd be the Democratic Party. So how do you run these commercials complaining about relatively high prices caused by the war in Iran when in reality the Democratic policy is to have higher and higher costs, which you know to be the case? Now, every now and then, Bill Maher has a lucid thought. He's a traditional liberal, and he went through about a minute and a half, 2 minute diatribe the other day on what the Democratic Socialists are, which is the heart and soul of the Democratic Party. Danny Gleason, hit it.
1: Have you seen the platform from the Democratic Socialists of America? They ask us to imagine a future without capitalism, where your job isn't just a job to pay bills. And then they say, speaking of bills, you don't really have them anymore. Whew, no bills. I'm listening. I'm listening to insanity, but I'm listening. Their website says in the future, you don't pay a mortgage or have a landlord because comfortable housing is a human right. Wow, so the government pays for all housing for everyone everywhere? That sounds like it could be a little pricey. Oh, not just housing? Also health insurance, food, education, medicine, transportation, free daycare, free universal daycare. Just day? What about night? So, I mean, just how much will this heaven on earth cost? Well, the estimates are between $72 trillion and $212 trillion, which, of course, Debbie Downer economists say will cause astronomical inflation, whatever. Well, then give everyone more money. Isn't that hard? Just stop worrying about money. It gives you those fine lines. Like, take L.A. County. Something bad happened here. Kids in foster care were abused in decades past, going back to 1959. And now L.A. is going to give almost $5 billion to the victims, even though experts say this may very well bankrupt the county and thus the people who live here today, who feel bad about the whole thing but didn't themselves commit sex crimes in the Eisenhower era. But we're going to do it anyway because it's the right thing to do in a world where money is free and consequences don't exist. people. Money is there to be given away. I mean, it's not really there, of course. It's all gone. But what would be your opinion of $5 million? Because in 2021, the San Francisco Reparations Plan recommended paying every eligible black adult that amount, plus a house for $1, and the elimination of all personal debt, and a guaranteed income of nearly $100,000 for 250 years. And let me just say, not only do I support this proposal, I'm willing to identify as whatever it takes to get it. I mean, imagine what you'd get if you're black and got diddled in foster care.
0: And on top of that, abolishing the U.S. Senate, replacing the Electoral College with a national popular vote, by the way, with no voter ID, illegals voting also, getting rid of a southern border, getting rid of ICE, getting rid of the FBI, getting rid of prisons, getting rid of jails, getting rid of the Department of Defense, expanding the House of Representatives, extending voting rights to non-citizens and individuals with criminal convictions, implementing Medicare for all at no expense, tuition-free public college, raising taxes heavily on companies and small business owners and wealthy individuals, expanding public ownership of essential services and utilities, no one pays the utility bill, guaranteeing universal child care, expanded housing help, and robust labor rights. What can go wrong with that? Bill Maher on CNN, I watch him on CNN on Saturday nights, and sometimes it's replayed on Sunday. It's amazing. This is what we're going to vote on in about 5 weeks. And Dr. Abdul and Mamdani are just examples of radical Islam that's taking over large parts of our country if you let them. Because the cry of the radical Islamist is this: not bullets, but ballots and babies. That's how we'll take over the ripest plum on the tree, the United States of America. You don't think it can happen? Who said 25 years ago that in New York City, the situs of 9/11, 3,000 of my fellow citizens murdered by radical Islamists from Saudi Arabia largely, that that city would turn around and elect through balloting, we think legally, of Zohran Mamdani as a radical Islam to control New York City and the police department? Did you think that was even possible? Was it possible that the call to prayer would happen 6 times in Dearborn, Michigan, and that a couple hundred radical Islamists as part of the DSA movement would take over school boards and other parts of our municipal governments? Is that possible? Of course it isn't, but it's happened. And so that's what's on the ballot. Now, does Donald Trump say the things I say perfectly as well as he could say them? Would I wish he wouldn't tweet out some of the stupid things he tweets out? Absolutely. His policies work. Thank God we have Donald Trump, an 80-year-old man who's a multi-billionaire, who's not taking a salary, that works 20 hours a day for the American people doing what he thinks is right. Imagine a world with no borders, no police, no jails, no criminal statutes. Imagine that. And I'm holding in my hands the poll on the New York Post that says the majority of Democrats would like there to be a military coup in which the president, Donald Trump, is either murdered or imprisoned, and suddenly the military is in charge of Washington, D.C., and Democrats say that's okay with them. The difference is between sane and crazy. And what the Democrats are right now are completely, utterly crazy. Now let's continue. It's unbelievable. And one last thing before we go to the calls. Ireland, I guess my family 150 years ago came from County Cork, had a soccer match the other day with the Israeli soccer players, went to Dublin and played. The Dublin authorities did not have any fans in the stands because they feared some sort of demonstration or violence. The Irish soccer players would not shake the hands of the Jews, although they've shaken the hands of the Russians, the Ukraine, by the way, and the communist Red Chinese, which kills hundreds of thousands of Uyghurs and Christians every year. So the Irish soccer players will not touch the hands of a Jew, but they shake the hands of the Russians, African despots, and also what's happening in communist Red China. And that's all in Western Europe acceptable behavior. Are we in trouble or what? I think so. Now let's continue. Take Danny in Oklahoma about the Piker. You know, Hassan Piker is one of the apostles, the St. Paul of the Islamist. And you know what he thinks about what's going to happen in Michigan? That in Michigan, suddenly we're going to have a Dr. Abdul. We're going to have a Mamdani type all over the country, including in Ohio, a Sherrod Brown, who's been in office 50 years, and wants you to pay high gasoline prices. That's part of his policies. Danny in Oklahoma, the home of the Sooners and the Cowboys. Welcome to the Bill Cunningham Show. And Danny, how are you?
2: Oh, I'm doing fine, Bill. Thanks for taking my call.
0: Yes, sir.
2: You really had good commentary as usual. This Hassan Piker, as you, I'm sure you know, he wants to bring Chinese communist style government to the U.S.
0: You know, he praises Mao Zedong and Fidel Castro. I mean, Mao Zedong killed likely 80 million people. 80 million. If you take abortion, add on top of that communism and radical Islam, we're talking tens of millions of human beings killed by that ideology. How do you look at Fidel Castro or Mao Zedong and Democratic candidate Dr. Abdul campaigns with Hassan Piker, because they're two birds together in the same flock? How do the people of Michigan even have a choice to say, we want Hassan Piker's, one of his devotees, Dr. Abdul, to be in the United States Senate? How does that work?
2: Well, it doesn't. I mean, and the Democrats, where's their condemnation of these comments? You know, they act like they're afraid of him, you know, to speak up.
0: It's a big tent. It's a broad tent. We let everybody in. We let in communists, baby killers. We let in those who praise Mao Zedong. We let in those who praise communists.

0: particular flying in, they're restocking their war stock over there.
1: Sure. You ever listen to Jack Keane? He's a 4-star retired. He says, he has the answers. I got a guest coming up later, very similar, Colonel Martin, who says on February the 28th, by tax day, we had the chance of pressing this cause to ultimate victory. Whatever it takes to win, we got to win. Whatever they sign, they won't agree to in Iran anyway. They don't care about inflation. They don't care about destroyed Army, Navy, Air Force, Marine. They don't care about anything. They want to kill and be killed. And so I think General Keane says, arrange the meeting.
0: Mm-hmm. Yeah. Well, yeah, I have listened to him many times, I believe, on Fox. And I think, by the way, I would say your friend Sean Hannity should have you on more often so you can share all your viewpoint.
1: I'll tell him. But the fact of the matter is, Sean often, if you would listen to individuals telling you, we would never have left in 1945 Germany with Adolf Hitler still in charge. We wouldn't have done it. And Adolf Hitler was seeking to get a nuclear weapon, right? He had the V-2 rockets, and if he hadn't treated the Jewish scientists so poorly, von Braun and others, they may have gotten a nuclear weapon, in which case the world would have been different. Any doubt in your mind as an American that if Adolf Hitler in 1944, 1945 had a nuclear weapon, he would have dropped it on London or dropped it on the American soldiers in France in a heartbeat? He would have killed everyone. The same philosophy is present today in Iran. Would anyone seriously claim that it's okay to have Al-Qaeda or Al-Shabaab or the Taliban have a nuclear weapon? The answer is no. Is the Iranian government, the Revolutionary Guard, fundamentally different than Al-Qaeda? The answer is no. They're fundamentally the same. That they're not different at all. They're the same. They have the same goals. And they want to murder us. They want to kill us. And it's time that we win this war. And I don't mind paying a few dollars extra a gallon for gasoline in the short term to save the next generation of Americans from bigger 9/11s. You might recall last night at a U.S. military Air Force base in England, they found several Islamic terrorists with what appeared to be a massive bomb about to be set off at a U.S. Air Force base in England. And so this is something that we must confront, we must defeat, and we must win. Now let's continue. Line becomes available, which it never does. 866-647-7337. And I'll set up the rest of tonight's show later. We got Kevin Jackson's coming on from the Kevin Jackson Network, Colonel Martin, and many others. Bill Cunningham, the Great American, with you every Sunday night.
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6: 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And I think if someone gets in today, they're going to see a good appreciation over the next 3 to 5 to 7 years.
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14: You know, garbage in, garbage out. When you hear from the media constantly and you live your good life in a good way and you don't pay that much attention to the media, and all you hear is all the crap about Donald Trump, what he does wrong, 93% of the coverage is negative about Donald Trump, whether it's Trump RX or no tax on tips, Social Security, or overtime, whether it's a military that is meeting its recruitment budget as far as people joining every month, whether it's the southern border, which is now locked down so we can deal with our own difficulties, our own problems, whether it's getting rid of billions of dollars of NGO money screened through federal budgets that is funding the Democratic Party, whether it's an effort to make sure only citizens can vote in presidential elections, whether to win the war we have with Iran in a way that brings peace to that part of the world to save future American lives. And now the other party has embraced democratic socialism. And the other party believes that socialism, democratic socialism, is the way for the future. And so I can only imagine that if in about 5 or 6 weeks, the Democrats seize control of the House and the Senate, getting ready to install, I would imagine Kamala Harris or Gavin Newsom in 2028, the country's done. We cannot withstand 4 to 8 more years of the policies of Joe Biden and Kamala Harris. For those 4 years, an unmitigated disaster. And I can only imagine, give that crew and that philosophy 4 to 8 years after this, and the country's over. You know what they want to do? The enemy is within the gates. I would say that California has fallen. Chicago, Illinois has fallen. Dearborn, Michigan has fallen. New York City has fallen. And somehow we have to stitch together the MAGA coalition that put Trump in the White House and Republicans in charge of the House and the Senate. Are they perfect? No. Done some things wrong? Absolutely. But we cannot withstand socialism taking over America. Let's continue with more. Coming up is Kevin Jackson of the Black Sphere, etc., and also Senator Rand Paul. Bill Cunningham, the Great American, with you and all great Americans every Sunday night.
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19: The nor'easter's not leaving yet. I'm Carmen Roberts, Fox News. A massive storm hammering the East Coast for 3 days is still pushing towards land centered over New Jersey. Fox Weather's Bob Van Dillen has more from Manasquan, New Jersey.
20: It means flooding concerns. It also means coastal flooding concerns and, of course, the beach erosion. That's the main deal that we're going to be going on forward for the next 24 hours. Then whose problem is it? Right up towards Nantucket. Looking at the east coast of New England, that's just going to get smashed next, and that's going to be Monday evening through Tuesday before finally this nor'easter just gets the heck out of here.
19: Well, the storms caused massive coastal flooding, beach erosion, knocked out power, disrupted travel, and downed trees, with one killing a man in Brooklyn, New York. And with more on the forecast, here's Fox's Weather's Jane Menar.
21: The wind has relaxed some, but that rain is building in, especially for New Jersey and New York City. Our nor'easter has some spread, stretching all the way across the interior northeast up into New England, cloud cover through much of the interior, but steadier rain is now beginning to really settle in, especially for the North Jersey coastline up into New York. This is probably going to be the most impactful batch of rain that we've seen so far this entire event, but overall, winds starting to back off.
19: President Trump told reporters he rejected Iran's plan to reopen the Strait of Hormuz, but Iran's Foreign Minister Abbas Araghchi said they're still waiting for an official response, and he told NBC's Meet the Press, Iran's ready for war if that's what it takes.
22: We trust ourselves. We are ready for diplomacy. We are ready for war at the same time. They have tested us in both cases. They tested us in their aggression twice, and they are welcome if they want to test us once again.
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19: Pope Leo spent a third day in France as he looks to restore public trust in the church.
32: Pope Leo XIV presides over Mass in Lourdes, a pilgrimage site to millions of Catholics, as he also meets with several abuse victims as the church continues to deal with its darkest failure. Pope Leo prayed at the Grotto of Our Lady of Lourdes, where more than a century and a half ago, the church says an apparition of the Virgin Mary appeared to a young girl named Bernadette. But it's emotional and psychological wounds that are forefront today, as the Pope was expected to meet with seven clergy abuse victims. The Pope also met with the sick as he continues to stress the sanctity of life from conception to natural death. Then he wraps up his four-day visit in the northeast city of Metz, where his pilgrimage will take on a more political focus. In Lourdes, France, Lauren Green, Fox News.
19: An American family visiting Athens, Greece, was killed when a building collapsed Friday just before they were set to leave the city. The four tourists were staying in the two-story building when it buckled in what officials suspect was a gas leak. Two other people died, an elderly British man and his Greek wife, and three others were injured in that dawn explosion. The Trump administration is about to reset fuel efficiency rules for automakers.
33: It's a major rollback of federal fuel economy standards for new cars and light trucks, giving automakers freedom to build more gas-powered vehicles. President Trump broke the news Saturday on Truth Social with a formal announcement due on Monday. The Biden White House had mandated a 50.4 miles per gallon standard by 2031. A proposal issued this past December would have lowered that requirement to an average of 34.5 miles per gallon for cars and light trucks by 2031. Paul Stevens, Fox News.
19: And Detroit police say three people are dead, four injured after an argument led to gunfire at an after-hours club. All seven are believed to be in their 20s and 30s. I'm Carmen Roberts. This is Fox News.
34: Tonight will be partly cloudy and calm with a low of 52. And then tomorrow will be a nice sunny day with highs in the mid-70s and nice calm winds. And Tuesday we'll have partly sunny skies with a high of 73, but rain chances return in the evening and overnight hours. With your storm track forecast, I'm meteorologist Tanner Blonky.
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0: 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The recipient of not one, but two prestigious Marconi Awards for his broadcast excellence. The one and only, Bill Cunningham.
1: One thing happening in America today is the disintegration of many American cities. The Department of Education put out a long list of school districts under stress, and they're all controlled by Democrats. Public safety is a great concern. We have that doctor in Pittsburgh who's working in children's hospitals in the mean streets of Pittsburgh, and he was sleeping a couple of nights ago with his wife in his own bed. Someone came through a window, went into his kitchen, picked up a butcher kitchen knife out of his own kitchen, walked upstairs and slaughtered mom and dad as they slept in bed. And that was Dr. Evans. The wife, the mother, may live, may not. The father is dead. The doctor, the two little girls got out of the house alive. Incredible crime is happening in major cities. And also, I would note that in the city of Chicago, controlled by the Democrats for at least for 100 years or so, that once again, Brandon Johnson is going to run for re-election. And I have a column out of the Chicago paper saying Chicago again led the nation in the number of murders, school-age murders, and mass shootings. The overwhelming majority of victims and assailants are black. Black residents in Chicago are 15 times more likely to be murdered, while black women constitute almost a third of all violent crime in the city. And in response to that, Mayor Johnson has eliminated 833 police officer positions. Failing to fill vacancies has reduced police strength by hundreds more. And his claim of adding 200 detectives is specious at best. Plus, we have the situation the UN conferences have concluded, and the people of New York, Democrats, elected a woman named Chevalier, who says she's a communist. She was arrested for sitting in the streets of New York with hundreds of other people, and she used the American flag to wipe her feet and other parts of her body on, and that's the Democratic Party today. Kevin Jackson of the Kevin Jackson Network, welcome again to the Bill Cunningham Show, and first of all, and thirdly or fourthly, Kevin Jackson, there's a lawsuit filed in Dearborn, Michigan by a Protestant, by a Christian who says we've become a Muslim city. The call to prayer starts about 6 o'clock in the morning, and the police department in Dearborn, Michigan wears symbols of Islam on their uniform. And the mayor has told the Christian that there was a black Christian minister in Dearborn all fired up. And the Muslim mayor told this black Christian minister, you don't belong here anymore. That this is a Islamic city, Dearborn, Michigan. Can you tell me the state of America today? I laid it out for you. What does Kevin Jackson say, if anything?
2: I got to tell you, the first of all, everything that the left is doing shows that Donald Trump is actually polling a lot better than you think. We're going to dominate the midterms. And the level of crazy that's going on is exactly the reason why. Now, you talked about Dearborn, so we'll start there. So, yeah, you got this black pastor that's upset. But I don't know if you saw the video of these black men that went over there, part of a gang. And a black woman had been dragged out of her car. They stole her purse and they stole her car. And they went to Dearborn, Michigan in the middle of the afternoon and said, where are all these Muslim men? There were 30 black guys saying, where y'all at now? We're here. You don't do this to a black woman. And they literally called them out and effectively said, where do they hang out at? Because we will be back. Mm. Now, let me tell you why that's a big deal. It's a big deal because just like the left used black folks to cry racism and all the other stuff, black folks are going to be the ones that call foul on Islam. Because, see, Islam doesn't discriminate against black and white. It discriminates against infidel and versus Islam.
1: Right.
2: And what you're seeing right now is that conflagration getting ready to happen. It'll be a black pastor that'll shut down and black groups that will shut Islam down. It will be black men who will go after after Muslim men. Now, there was this guy who was a representative there, and he was like, you're right, you're right, you're right. And he kept interrupting, and the black guy said, man, you just need to shut up for a minute because you're about to make me lose my sensibilities. Because the guy wasn't really listening. He said, let me explain to you. You do something like this, you create a war. with black people. And that's a war you aren't going to win, because let me tell you why. Politically, that's when the Democrats, the non-DSA candidates, and the conservatives all get together. That group can unite all of us against Islam. The other thing I'll tell you, there's a white guy who made a comment that said, Islam's gotten slick. It doesn't go after you with Islam anymore. What it does, it elects Muslims under the guise of socialism, because young people think socialism is some, you know, panacea for all of their ills. So it's using that for that. But let me tell you, not going to work. It being called out. Chevalier can win. You've got these, you know, these outliers. And I know there are people, Kevin, they beat them. They did this, that, and the other. Let me tell you why the Democrats lost, Bill. They lost because they had a conveyor belt of money coming in from USAID, going to NGOs, going to the Act Blue, coming back into these campaigns, and they got fat, dumb, and happy. They didn't have to campaign. And when that money spigot dried up, and these big mouths like Chevalier and Mandami and others, and some of the rules that allow for these interlopers to get in, got in, that's how they win. They can't win in an outright whose ideas are better. So they're still using trickery in order to do it. We're on to them. The Democrats themselves, Billy, are going after their own. They're look at what's happening with El Sayed. There is no Republican conspiracy against this man. But what's happening? They just found out that he's faking his social media profile and a host of other things. It's the Democrats outing him. They're going back looking at his old clips. They're doing undercover videos with his family, outing him. It's not the Republican cabal doing this. It's the Democrats.
1: And on the other side, Mike Rogers, for example, is not an exciting campaigner. He almost won 2 years ago against Slotkin, who's now in the Senate, Lisa Slotkin. But he's hard to tag because there's a sense in black America and elsewhere, especially with the wine sipping and the Brie crowd, white liberal females, that I want to vote against Donald Trump. And Donald Trump, Donald Trump, Donald Trump, Donald Trump. In reality, individuals in many purple cities, purple states, understand that Donald Trump's got nothing to do with the running of Dearborn, Michigan. Donald Trump's got nothing to do with Dr. Abdul not being a doctor. Donald Trump's got nothing to do with Mamdani, 25 years after 9/11, is the radical Islamic mayor of New York City, for God's sakes. You can't vote. When you vote, you're going to vote for Chevalier. She's going to get about 80% of the vote in that one little section of Manhattan because of brie-eating, wine-sipping females, white, who simply feel guilty for where they are. And it may have to take black folks to say, we can't live like this anymore. In the city of Chicago, that exists for the teachers' union. The charter schools are well-documented years of campaigning against them. But when you take a kid out of the Chicago or Cincinnati or Los Angeles, Denver public schools, use a voucher to put them into a charter school or a Catholic school, guess what? They flourish. These black kids flourish, and your history is such. You have a great saying on your website, the kid who refused to quit. And you could have fallen into the abyss, but you refused to quit. But how many black folks out there are like Kevin Jackson? How many are there?
2: Well, I think there are more than people think, and we're easy to create. In the old days, you just challenged the black guy. You know, that's it. You're like, you can't do it. And we were like, yeah, we can, because we were taught to overcome. Now, they've been breeding that out of us, you know, with this whole Democrat leftist ideology. But that still exists in the black community. But I want to go back to something that I think is a bigger piece of this picture, Bill. And it has to do with you saying, oh, well, there are people that, you know, look at Trump and they, you know, they're saying, oh, this is the polling is low and all this. I'm going to push back on that. And here's why. One, tell me which party has the most money right now, Bill.
1: Oh, almost 3-1 Republicans.
2: Yeah. And you know what you said? You went, oh, because you're like, oh, it's not even a question.
1: No.
2: Well, ask yourself, why is it that you can go, oh, well, let me give you the answer. One, they don't have the money because I said it earlier. It's been cut off. So here's the question. If the money's been cut off and Act Blue is under, you know, they all took the fifth when they got questioned, well, the Republicans have a thing called WinRed. WinRed hasn't been questioned. Well, the Republicans are raising money through WinRed, and they're getting all this money coming in. I'll ask a series of questions, and the audience, you go with me on this. Who's the leader of the Republican Party? I'm going to answer for you.
1: Donald Trump.
2: Yeah, exactly. Donald Trump. Everybody answering because they say Donald Trump. Bill, who's the leader of the Democrats?
1: Well, you got Chevalier, you got Dr. Abdul, you got Mamdani, AOC, yeah. You know, Chevalier,
2: okay, so you know
1: to the left
2: funny?
1: Of all them. Yeah, I don't know.
2: Here's what's funny. Nobody says Barack Obama. I've asked many people this. Who's the leader of the Democratic Party? Let's go in order. Nobody says former President Joe Biden. Nobody says Kamala Harris. Nobody says Barack Obama. Nobody says Bill Clinton, Hillary Clinton, Pelosi, Schumer. None of the old guard. None of those people. And Barack Obama's still out doing his thing. You got Kamala Harris on a book tour. And we're bringing up people like AOC, Mamdani, and El-Sayed and people like that. And nobody believes it. Right? So you got a leaderless party, but we know who our leader is. Now, I'll ask you this question. Is there a Republican on the planet who wouldn't take Donald Trump's fundraising or ask him to come to do an event that would bring more people to anything you do? Is there a place on the planet where Donald Trump couldn't increase your audience?
1: I think any Republican would love to have the Donald come to town because of publicity, because he gets the base fired up and he brings a lot of money. He's got like $800 million ready to go. And the answer is I'd say 90% of the time Trump could be invited almost anywhere.
2: Exactly. So, look, you know who we didn't mention when we were talking about candidates? We didn't mention Gavin Newsom. We didn't mention Beshear in Kentucky. We didn't mention the guy up in Pennsylvania, the Jewish guy. Who is it? Shapiro. We didn't mention any of these people. Now, Gavin Newsom was the – when you said who leads the Democratic Party, Gavin Newsom is Gavin Newsom. He's going to run Gavin Newsom.
1: Oh.
2: We don't talk about him.
1: Oh.
2: So here's my point. If Donald Trump is so unpopular, why does everybody want him? Why is he a fundraising phenom? Why do the Republicans have more money than the Democrats? Why is El-Sayed cheating, saying, hey, look, I got more social media than I really have? Why did we determine that AOC's got nothing but bot traffic on her Twitter feed? And I could go down the list. Joe Biden's the most popular guy. Kamala Harris raised more money in the first 6 hours than the Democrats did when they, you know, we got all these statistics. We got all these things telling us how bad it is for the Republicans. Oh, you're going to lose this race. Tallarico's winning here. This guy's winning here. And what I'm telling you, it's all kabuki theater. Donald Trump is super popular. I get it. We're paying more money for gasoline and gas. We all understand. It ain't his fault. We know that the war needs to happen, and Iran's getting choked out. We watched Donald Trump go act like a boss at the UN and say, you're never going to have sovereignty over America. He doesn't mince words. He doesn't lie to you. He tells you exactly what he feels. And despite everything that people are telling you, they believe in the guy that will stand in front of you and own it. And that is why we're going to kick their bony butts in the midterms.
1: I'd love to have you on because you're so optimistic and trusting the American people. I want to get you on. The election's November the 3rd. Of course, many elections are taking place right now because of the ridiculous aspects of early voting. On the 4th or the 5th, when we know the result of the election, I watched Harry Enten a couple of days ago on CNN. He has more lucid moments than many. And right now, he has, at this point, the Republicans keeping control of the Senate, losing about 10 seats in the House, which I think right now the Republicans would take to keep at least one House. And the issue is this one, to me, Kevin Jackson, is that if the policy prescriptions, if the remedies of the Democrats when it comes to energy, when it comes to gasoline, when it comes to diesel, would be imposed upon us. I'll ask you a question. You're firing questions at me. Let's say the Democrats get completely in charge and they get rid of the pipelines, get rid of the storage tanks, get rid of the refineries, get rid of coal, get rid of nuclear. Would that have a positive or a negative effect on the rise of energy prices? I would say the answer is, if you take the Democrats at their word and say, this is what we want to do with windmills and solar panels, the Democrats, their policies would make it much worse than it is today. Is that true?
2: Look, certainly. There's nothing that the Democrats have proposed that makes any common sense you would do. It's like saying, hey, you have a child. Who should control your child, the government or you? The Democrats say the government. I think 90% of people would go, you control your children, right? But the Democrats – and, you know, I figured it out, Bill. The Democrats deal with everything based on worst-case scenario. So when they say the government should control your child, it's because they're terrible parents. So they say, I'm a bad parent. I wouldn't want me controlling my child. I better let the government. Now, the average conservative goes, I know how to control my child. I know how to raise a child. So I certainly don't want the government involved. It really becomes that level of perspective. So when you look at energy policy, Democrats, they look at it from a perspective that we don't even understand. I don't know where they come out of, what planet they come from, because we all know that we need fossil fuels. We need a balanced energy policy that allows for continued development in energy. And that's what we've done. Elon Musk is a perfect example, looking at battery technology and storage capacities and things like this. Listen to that man have a conversation about lithium ions and how, you know, they accumulate. It's absolutely PhD level fascination. And none of this stuff was being discussed because the people that like chaos, that just want to have us fighting each other, the Democrats, we don't look to solve problems. And the beauty of having sort of the Democrats say we got these two presidents, at least they did at one point. The beauty of having a pragmatist like Trump that just attacks problems, and Elon Musk, who absolutely destroys any argument against capitalism, the private partner, private-public partnership between government, et cetera. Those two guys are revolutionizing politics, and they're not even in a cabal to do it. It just happens that Elon believes in President Trump, and he got his wings clipped, and he understands that money doesn't make popularity. So this is what we're looking at. So when you look at the policies of Democrats with education and all the things that you just mentioned in energy, everything they propose is idiotic. It doesn't matter whether it's sexualization of children, releasing criminals into the streets, not letting us declare illegals, criminals, because they don't want to deport them, even after they've raped or driven a car into somebody or killed somebody. Show me. I ask everybody that listens to my voice that's going, I don't believe you. Okay, give me a policy that the Democrats have that you love. That you go, I love this policy, and make it make sense to the average individual. Just tell me one. You got an education system that doesn't educate. It indoctrinates. And you know who's the worst benefactors? Minorities.
1: Right.
2: So you claim you want to help them, but black kids can't read. They're graduating them like they pride themselves on graduating them, and then they write rules and say, you know what, you don't even need to be able to read anymore to when you graduate. Just come here and feel good, smile on the face. We'll give you a diploma, put you into the world where you can't perform, and then blame the world.
1: Yep.
2: I mean,
1: well, they're creating more voters by doing so, those who do vote. But as you said earlier, Kevin Jackson, I think black folks have to lead America out of this morass we find in our major cities. Well, Kevin, up against the clock, got to go. KevinJacksonNetwork.com. It's all right there. I love your stuff. The kid who refused to quit, that's Kevin Jackson. Kevin Jackson, we'll get you back on as soon as we're available, and I want to get you on after the election and talk about the results. And, Kevin Jackson, you're a great American, and thanks for coming on the Bill Cunningham Show. Thank you.
2: My pleasure, Billy.
1: God bless you. Let's continue with more.
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1: Hi, Billy Cunningham, the great American Kevin Jackson. It's wonderful. Well, I wanted to get into some extent what's happening with Nolan Wells and Benjamin Crump, who is looking as much as hard as possible for money reasons to find that the so-called white friends of Nolan Wells actually participated in his death, which would be a damnable lie. It's not true. And I'm glad those three friends of Nolan Wells have lawyered up to go after the Benjamin Crumps and the Al Sharptons of this world. Now, I guess no one can put up with the fact that a teenage boy maybe accidentally drowned, and that's what happened. Now, let's continue with more. Coming up next is Senator Rand Paul of the great state of Kentucky. Hopefully he'll be the senior senator in Kentucky sometime soon, because Mitch McConnell simply must go. Let's continue with more. And by the way, say a prayer if you can for the innocent children killed all over the world called abortion. Bill Cunningham with you every Sunday night.

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15: Tonight will be partly cloudy and calm with a low of 52. And then tomorrow will be a nice sunny day with highs in the mid-70s and nice calm winds. And Tuesday will have partly sunny skies with a high of 73, but rain chances return in the evening and overnight hours. With your Storm Track forecast, I'm meteorologist Tanner Blonkey.

0: Hi, Billy Cunningham, the great American. Of course, Senator Rand Paul from my home state of Kentucky is the junior senator, soon to be the senior senator, I think, from Kentucky, about many issues happening in Washington with China, with the penny plan, with college sports, with gas and diesel prices, the war in Iran, Xi Jinping, the great visit, etc. And Senator Rand Paul, once again, welcome to the Bill Cunningham Show. And Senator, first of all, I love the penny plan. I love what you're trying to do. I think the odds of it happening are non-existent because Republicans spend money like Democrats, and Democrats spend like Republicans. Whether Trump's in the White House or Obama, it's the same thing. But describe to the American people, what is the penny plan, and do you really think it's realistic it's going to be voted on?
1: Well, I think we need to do it. Whether or not we have the votes is another question. You know, everybody's talking about affordability, but affordability is really just inflation. So over the Biden 4 years, we had 20% inflation. And over the two Trump years, we've had about 3.5% a year. But it doesn't go away. The fact that it was 10% 1 year and goes to 3%, it's still getting worse. It's just getting worse at a slower pace. So over the last 5 years, most people have lost 25% of the purchasing power of their paycheck. So if your wages went up 25%, you're still doing okay. But if your wages have stayed the same, if you made $50,000 a year 5 years ago and you still make $50,000 a year, you're really making $45,000 a year or less. Everybody's being squeezed, and that's the inflation problem. That comes from the debt. So when the Federal Reserve buys our debt, they do it by creating new currency. The new currency enters into circulation. That causes inflation. Now, if you watch the mainstream media, which I don't recommend, if you watch CNN, which is a waste of time, don't do it. But if you watch them, they act perplexed. They're like, oh, if we only knew what caused affordability problem, if we only knew. They don't even call it inflation because they're refusing to acknowledge it came from deficit spending. But the penny plan would fix this. The penny plan is a across-the-board cut. And the reason I chose to do across the board, at least as a beginning design, is that that way we're not just cutting off Democrat programs. We're not just cutting off Republican programs. Everybody takes a haircut. And even when someone comes in my office and they say, well, this research, my grandmother has Alzheimer's. Can't we do more Alzheimer's research? Now I will look at them and I'll say, we can do some. We did 100 million last year. What about 94 million? That would be the penny plan. We wouldn't eliminate Alzheimer's research. We just say we're out of money and we can't borrow money from China for Alzheimer's research. It just does not make any sense. You can't borrow money to pay rent. And most people look at me and say, you know, that's pretty reasonable, unless they are elected. If they're elected, they run away from you with a hair on fire and they won't touch it because they think any kind of cuts right. are the third rail of politics.
0: Senator Rand Paul, Milton Friedman said, 30 years ago, he's one of my all-time great conservatives. He said the main driver, if not the exclusive driver, of inflation is government spending and creation of dollars unsupported by productivity. So if productivity goes up and there's $1 trillion or more productivity, yes. Well, that in that case, the dollar is supportive of our productivity. However, when you simply print money and you have accounts in the federal government going back and forth, inflation, that's the driver of inflation. And under Biden, it was close to 21%. Under the two terms of Trump, it's going to be probably in the range of 12 to 15%. So by the time Trump gets done in 2.5 years, it's going to be, in the last 10 years, there's going to be 25 to 30% inflation. And that doesn't count the diesel fuel prices coming down the road. The two great problems the founding fathers did not address was, number one, term limits, and number two, deficit spending. They could not have conceived that there'd be a Congress that would spend, that would borrow $1 trillion a year to pay interest on the national debt, and then have a national debt deficit of $2 trillion every year. They could not have conceived that would have happened because they knew that public service was you go in and go out, and you don't stay there permanently. And the penny plan is a great idea, but well, would you agree that, without some holding back of federal spending and borrowing, in about 5 or 6 years, when we get to $50 trillion, there'll be a moment when the bonds are not purchased, then there's a tremendous crisis that makes the Depression look good.
1: Yeah, and the question is, are we there? I mean, daily people talk about the bond market. When they talk about the bond market and talk about yields going up, they're talking about interest rates going up. And so, you know, the 10-year note is 5.1. You know, the 30-year above 5, you can't get a 30-year mortgage probably for less than 7 now. So, yes, it is reflected. People are worried about the debt. It is skittish. And yet the stock market is still sky high. So is it a recipe for a correction or a crash? I don't know. If you have that, there needs to be some good people up here to pick up the pieces. If it doesn't happen immediately, though, it still happens gradually. Because you're right, 21% inflation under Biden, another 15% under Trump, is all additive. It doesn't go away. That's losses. If your wages don't keep up with that, you are being squeezed. This is what's wrong with the election. I mean, it's looking very close in Ohio, looking close in Iowa. All of these places that have trended Republican are looking very, very close, because if you make $50,000 a year and are married and have two kids, you don't have a lot of extra money after your rent and your food. And so when a steak costs $20 at the grocery store, you can see how people are being squeezed. And they're like, why did the Republicans have to start a war in Iran? Why did the Republicans have to have a trade war with Canada? So all of these things are adding to it. And right now, I foresee bad times for Republicans in November unless they wake up and say, yes, we do care about inflation. We care about the debt. And we also care about trying to end the Iran war and end the trade war, frankly, with Canada.
0: I say every day the Democrats have complaints. Do they have solutions? On the energy front, if you get rid of pipelines like the Keystone Pipeline, get rid of processing plants, get rid of storage tanks, get rid of fracking, get rid of coal, that's the Democratic plan, is to have windmills and solar panels. Is it true when I say, Senator Rand Paul, that the Democratic plan is worse than what the Republicans are doing? Am I accurate?
1: Without question. I'm not sure that's the best campaign strategy. We're not as bad as the other
0: guys.
1: That's it. But you're exactly right. Look, they're offering socialism. So socialism is an extraordinary amount of spending. If you add up what the socialists want to spend, it's like $200 trillion. So that would destroy the dollar. So Republicans need to be better, but they're still head and shoulders above the Democrats. And the Republicans who want to survive this election need to be forthright with the American voter and with their voters at home and say, I will tell President Trump it's time to end the war, both the trade war and the Iran war. And I think if you say that sincerely and the people believe you, I think our candidates have a chance in these battleground states. If people refuse to say it and just say they're going along to get along, I fear the tide's going against us.
0: You know, you kind of like, as a voter, you got to date two girls, got to pick one of the two. One of them's kind of ugly, but the other one has bad breath, is butt ugly, and has purple hair and rings in her nose. And you're looking at a woman that's ugly. Look at that woman. She's real ugly. I'll take the ugly woman over the ugliest woman. And yet the Democrats are telling us the ugliest woman in the room is the one you should dance with. And now we got the Democratic Socialists, we got the Communists, we got Islamic radicals like Dr. Abdul in Michigan, who wants to impose Sharia law on women. And there's women are going to 55% vote for Dr. Abdul. He may be a colleague of yours. What do you think about that one?
1: Well, I don't think I can top your ugly woman analogy, but Assad scares me. I hope there's enough sane Democrats left that are going to switch over. To win Michigan, you got to win the independent vote. You got to get a few sane Democrats to say, you know, support for Hamas might be a little too much. The fact that he can't condemn the massacre in Israel on October 7th, you know, if that's going to be, you know, what his candidacy is, you would think it would be a bridge too far for many of the rational, reasonable Democrats that are left. But we'll see what happens. Right now, he's leading in all the polls.
0: Right. And on Ohio, Sherrod Brown. There's no more example of democratic socialism than Sherrod Brown, and he's coming back again like a herpes infection. It's reoccurring, and the guy's gone for 2 years. He comes back, has the same solutions that he's had for 50 years. This guy's been in office for 50 years. Heck, you served with him for a long time. You know he's a Bernie Sanders-type left-winger, and he's back. It's like a herpes infection. He's reoccurring.
1: So when COVID was rampaging, you know, I got it early on, March of 2020, so I had immunity. And so I said, the hell with it. I'm not wearing a mask since I've already had it. And so Sherrod Brown would be in the chair or in the Senate, and he'd start yelling at me to put on your mask, put on your mask. So I got to calling him Senator Russian Studies, because he's not a doctor. He's never had a science class in his life. He's a Russian studies major who's presuming to tell the rest of us he knows something about immunology to force us to wear a mask after we've already had the illness. So now I'm not a big fan, nor will I be taking any immunology or science advice from Sherrod.
0: Now, secondly, we have a crisis now when it comes to gasoline prices and diesel prices especially. And the president day or two ago said he's going to ban exports of diesel all over the world. It's because of Ukraine. It's because of Russia. It's because of the crisis we have in the Straits of Hormuz and also the Red Sea. What is the Rand Paul solution for the gasoline expenses and diesel?
1: End the war now. Declare victory and bring our guys home. The problem with banning exports is, one, I don't like to get involved with the marketplace, but the Wall Street Journal wrote this up today, and they think the prices could actually go up because the way the exports work is on the coast, we export and import some diesel. In the center, we don't. They say it would all get bogged up because the supply chain is used to going to one direction. So it's used to being going down the Mississippi or down toward the Gulf Coast, and then it's leaving. It's all going to be stuck there because it's hard to reverse the flow in the trucks to some other place. So the whole thing gets disrupted. And what if you just have chaos when you do this,
0: right,
1: and that the whole diesel market is chaotic, and then all of a sudden you have shortages where no trucks are showing up? Now, and in the short range, it just might not do anything. It might do the opposite. But we know what the root cause is, and that's what we should address. The root cause is the war. It's driven up gas and diesel, but also fertilizer. Our farmers have trended Republican for 40 years, but there's a lot of farmers out there saying, you know, I'm not sure how I'm voting or if I'm voting because fertilizer is so expensive and Republicans aren't doing anything about it. So when I go out and talk to my farmers, they know I'm against the Iran war. They know I'm against the tariffs. Every farm bureau in the U.S. is for trade because about 25% of agriculture is exported. I mean, agriculture is one of the best things we do in the U.S. When you're able to export something, it means you do it so well that you have more than your needs. You can send it to other places. That is farming. That's agriculture. And we have lost those markets because of the tariff wars.
0: Well, Senator, and the fun games of life, of course, we have the bill about college sports. Compared to these other issues, I don't think it's on the back burner. Most Americans aren't thinking about college sports and whether or not coaches are properly paid and whether or not players ought to be paid and how much and should there be 5 years or 6 years. What's your thought on the college sports bill, which I think is going to pass the House and the Senate? Plus, we got to talk about AM radio. But first of all, the college sports bill, what's your status of that?
1: I'm old enough that I kind of remember when we had something called the Olympics, and it was just people that weren't, yeah, these people weren't paid.
0: Yeah.
1: Remember how proud we were because our people weren't paid and we're amateurs.

0: an illegal monopoly, and so you can not enforce your rules. And so then it went all to hell. I mean, it's completely the wild, wild west, but it's a crazy wild, wild west where you recruit 29-year-old basketball players from professional leagues in Italy to come over here and play. You know, they now have 4 years of eligibility and they're 29. So it is crazy and it needs to be fixed, but Congress can't run the post office. I don't want to put Congress in charge of college sports. I voted no on it. And I had an amendment that would have given the NCAA an antitrust exemption so they can enforce the rules.
1: Lastly, AM radio, which I is near and dear to my heart. I've only been doing this about 43 years. Want to do it another 5 or 6 with the permission of my advertisers and my listeners. As far as the AM radio bill, what's the status of that to make sure AM radio is in all new cars?
0: You know, I'm a big fan of AM radio. I'm on AM radio right now. I mean, I've been somebody who's been an advocate and someone who's been on AM radio for 20 years. My dad was on for 20 years before me. So we love AM radio. We love conservative talk radio. I just don't love mandates so much, you know. And I also think that the way to get to someone driving a Tesla or an electric car is you got to be in the streaming part. So AM radio, you need needs right. to be competitive in the streaming
1: yes.
0: to get people on the Internet. And I think not subsidizing electric cars is a good thing. So Trump quit subsidizing them. I've advocated that as the real solution. Electric car sales are way down, and I think they're not quite the threat they were 5 years ago. So they may come back, but I think you have to convince the people driving a Tesla. I just don't think they're going to get on traditional AM radio. They might stream it. I mean, there's good stuff. You've got a great program, but I think your people and the people who run your stations have to really work hard no matter what happens with this bill, and we do have some disagreements on the bill, but no matter what happens with it, I think we have to – the future for AM radio to survive is in the streaming business and getting it onto the Internet. It's the same thing. It's yeah. just a different way of getting the signal.
1: Yeah, we're streaming now on the Internet. Lastly, a minute remaining. The president has floated the idea of letting Chinese EVs into America for like $10,000, $20,000 for a great car, EVs out of China. What would that do to the auto workers? Are you in favor or opposed to Chinese EVs cars coming to America?
0: I'm not buying an electrical car anytime soon. I certainly am not buying a Chinese electrical car anytime soon. You know, this is a country where as you go around the country, they have your face recorded everywhere you go. You get a social score. If you're not patriotic enough towards the communist government, you don't get on a you don't get to ride the train.
1: Right.
0: You don't get to get on the bus.
1: Correct.
0: I don't want anything like that in my country. Now, it's there are some debates over what the law should be. But if you ask me personally, am I going to be advocating for anybody buying
1: Never.
0: A Chinese car? It's,
1: no.
0: it's no.
1: No.
0: I'm not one that wants to prohibit things typically like Walmart. 60% of Walmart is still from China. So if we prohibited it, it'd be a big cost increase for the middle class and working class to buy stuff. What I would do is let's encourage domestic stuff. So if it's competition with electric cars or competition with regular cars, let's reduce the taxes on our guys, reduce the regulations, and see if we can encourage our businesses to thrive.
1: Amen.
0: I think we beat them. I mean, look, the Chinese are it's the incompetence of state-run socialism. We will beat them, but I think we beat them even in a competitive environment.
1: Senator Rand Paul, soon to be the senior senator in Kentucky, thanks again for coming on the Bill Cunningham Show. And, Senator, you're a great American. Thank you very much.
0: Thanks, Bill.
1: Bill Cunningham, the great American, live with you every Sunday night.

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13: I'm Billy Cunningham. Let's continue now. And coming up next is Colonel Wes Martin. He has spent years and years in the military, concerned about many issues, including Iran and Iraq. And he has great experiences in that part of the world and what has to happen. And put me in the camp of General Jack Keane, who says that this particular regime in charge of Iran will never stop doing what they're doing, which is killing innocent people. 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They're in the business of killing and maiming innocent men, women, and children. 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
20: A lockdown lifted. I'm Deborah Valentine, Fox News. Towson University in Maryland issued a shelter-in-place order Sunday evening after a nearby shooting injured one man. Baltimore County Police spokesperson Detective Trey Corbin says the injured person has been taken to a hospital.
21: Notified that an individual and located this individual in the area of Campus Drive. There's an 18-year-old male who sustained a non-life-threatening gunshot wound.
20: Police say the injured person and the shooting are not related to the university. He confirmed people are in custody without providing further details. Five men arrested near the UK airbase RAF Fairford on Sunday. Fox's Rich Edson reports.
22: An investigation is underway in the United Kingdom after five men were arrested on suspicion of terror and explosive offenses. Police responded after a tip-off that three suspicious vehicles were traveling toward a British Air Force base. It's been used by U.S. military bombers in the war with Iran. Nearby homes were evacuated while the bomb squad searched the vans. President Trump says the suspects were under surveillance and claims they were looking to do, quote, big damage.
20: Prime Minister Andy Burnham on X called the incident deeply concerning. Microsoft co-founder and philanthropist Bill Gates has called on the U.S. to be a leader in regulating the growth of artificial intelligence. He warns that AI is advancing at a pace that's hard to keep up with. Gates tells NBC's Meet the Press that the scale of what's coming is historic.
23: This is truly an evolutionary event. You know, we have created an intelligent species that in many respects is already smarter than we are, and over the next several years at kind of exponentially improving level will be insanely smarter than we are.
20: The Microsoft co-founder has been a prominent voice in technology. 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
20: A nor'easter continues to weaken as it curls up the east coast into New England. Fox Weather's Bob Van Dillen has the latest.
2: The wind is actually coming down a little bit right now, which is good news, but now we're transitioning to some very heavy rain. We have a steady belt of rain. It starts out there in the Atlantic, and it's plowing into the Jersey Shore. Winds are still onshore at the Manasquan Inlet. High tide moving in. It's the onshore push with the wind. It's going to get the coastal flood advisories, warnings for another two high tide rounds. Also, another 1 to 3 inches of rain. Ultimately, it's going to be in the way out of here. It feels like 55, and it's just steady, drenching rain at this point.
20: One man was killed by a falling tree in Brooklyn, New York City. Around 3,000 outages in New Jersey and 13,000 in New York State are reported. Hurricane Nolo is moving away from the Hawaiian Islands amid a lingering threat of heavy rain and flash flooding. SpaceX plans a Starship launch on Monday morning.
4: Starship's expected to complete 6 laps around the Earth while deploying 26 next-generation Starlink satellites into low orbit along the way. So then, after nearly 10 hours in space, Starship will try and guide itself safely back home and roughly 2,500-degree heat before attempting a controlled splashdown. Now, the big test here, though, can Starship deliver its payload and survive this trip back all intact, especially as both the U.S. and China just push deeper into space? So what SpaceX learns also from these test flights could also help pave the way for what comes next year. NASA has this multi-billion dollar contract with SpaceX to develop a version of Starship that could land astronauts on the moon.
20: That's Fox's Sarah Allegre reporting on Monday's planned Starship launch. Splashdown is expected to occur 10 hours after launch, which is scheduled for 8:15 a.m. Eastern Time on Monday. I'm Deborah Valentine. This is Fox News.
14: Tonight will be partly cloudy and calm with a low of 52. And then tomorrow will be a nice sunny day with highs in the mid-70s and nice calm winds. And Tuesday will have partly sunny skies with a high of 73, but rain chances return in the evening and overnight hours. With your storm track forecast, I'm meteorologist Tanner Blonke.
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0: 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Now, here's the man who's been recognized as radio's best. The recipient of not one, but two prestigious Marconi Awards for his broadcast excellence. The one and only, Bill Cunningham.
1: Bill Cunningham, the great American. Of course, what's happening in Iran now is terribly important politically, which should be a secondary matter. We should win the war. That's a different issue. But politically, there are many Republican Senate candidates now kind of distancing themselves from Donald Trump. And the UN situation, in which the president has said that he would annihilate the Revolutionary Guard, Iran, or let's talk some more. We've heard that about three or four times from Donald Trump. And at this point, the Iranian leadership, the president of Iran, has spoken at the UN, and they think they're winning the war by simply existing. The philosophy, a thought, is hard to defeat. And so joining you and I now is Colonel Wes Martin. He spent about 38 years in the military, rising from a private to a full-bird colonel. He also, one of his chores along the way, was the senior anti-terrorism officer for all coalition forces in Iraq and the U.S. Army's Chief of Information Operations. And Colonel Martin, welcome again to the Bill Cunningham Show. And first of all, from your almost 40 years experience in the military, give me your thought as we sit here and toward the end of September, the successes or failures of the military policy we have in Iran.
2: What I wish this administration had done in the first place is follow the Weinberger-Powell Doctrine. And that is the standards that was set up by Caspar Weinberger and then later refined by a protege of his, Colin Powell. And that is, before you go to conflict, you have certain standards that you have to meet. Two of them were met. There is no negotiations with this Iranian regime.
1: No.
2: They're not going to follow anything. And they are a threat. And they've always been a threat. And in 2008... the Pentagon came out with a report and stated, 2019, Pentagon came out with a report and stated 608 American service members died in Iraq as a direct result of meddling and weapons provided and different actions by the IRGC. That's why I'm still in the fight, is I've got 608 scores to settle with the IRGC. I don't take the killing of Americans lightly, or the other coalition forces that I was to protect. The other things that should have been followed that wasn't was a way ahead plan, have an end state, have an exit strategy, have goals and milestones, and several other criteria of the Weinberger-Powell Doctrine. But now we're in the conflict, and now we need to finish it. And there is a way to finish it.
1: Tell me. I think you and I agreed, and I've had many experts on since February the 28th. That should have been prosecuted to its conclusion and the destruction of the Revolutionary Guard. But it was stopped along the way several times and restarted and stopped and restarted. Every now and then, Kushner will get a telephone call, or Vance will get a telephone call from somebody in Iran or Pakistan telling him they're ready for a deal now. We stop what we're doing. We fly halfway across the world to Islamabad. They have no authority. They go back. And whatever they agreed to do doesn't matter. Squat. They're not going to do it anyway, and I hope the president understands that. So militarily, what can we do now that should have been done in March, April, and May?
2: Well, I totally agree with you, and I never met the man. Of course, he died before I was born, but I studied General George Patton extensively, and he had a philosophy, never stop until you reach the top or the grave, and never stop on your side of the river. And in the Middle East, there's a philosophy. When I am in a position of weakness, how can I negotiate? When I am in a position of strength, why should I? And that's what they're playing right now. They bought time to reposition their weapons and to get ready for the longer fight. We're talking the Islamic Revolutionary Guard Corps, not the regular Iranian army. Those guys are basically under house arrest, and because the regime knows if the army is deployed, they may well come out in defense of the Iranian people. And that is the long-term solution. Yesterday, when President Prisheshkin testified before the United Nations, outside, there were hundreds of Iranian resistance members making themselves heard. And that's the point I've been making all along. The solution to this war is the unity between the allies and the Iranian people. They want this this regime to end. And when Trump said he will annihilate the Islamic Republic, he was not talking about the Iranian people. He was talking about this regime of extremist mullahs that is, they're determined, they've always been determined, death to Israel, death to the United States.
1: So why hasn't it happened? We have the military power, I'm told. You would know. You spent about 40 years in the Army. Do we have the military power to destroy the Revolutionary Guard, which may be an idea? I want to share with you a comment of given to me by a person in Germany who said the following: one does not negotiate away a command of Allah, and the leaders of the Islamic Republican Guard believe they have a command from God to kill the infidel. So whether or not, you know, they have a piece of paper that says, okay, you have inspections, whether or not you have a toll and the straits are removed, if God is telling about 10% of the Iranian people, Revolutionary Guard members, that do, lie, cheat, steal, do whatever you got to do, but stay in power, how does one defeat an ideology where you're being told by God to murder, rape, and kill? How do you negotiate with that?
2: You don't. Well, there's one way to negotiate it, and it's with lead and steel. But they say their message from God, they have the same God that we do, and we know God is not giving them this message. It's what they want to hear, and it's what they're saying to the people. The IRGC, as well as the ruling religious clerics, those people are so brainwashed. And I often mention, in Vietnam, we had one Lieutenant William Calley, the My Lai Massacre. The IRGC has 125,000 of them. And they do have to be dealt with. And the people to deal with them, and we have the administration's military, the United States military, the Israeli military, we pounded them, but they're spread throughout the country. So they will continue to rain terror, and they're already raining terror again on the Iranian people. They're collecting people up because they know they're weak, and they're afraid that the Iranian people will arise again, just as they did in the January. But in January, they rose in protest with signs and chants. They now need to rise with battle cries and weapons. And that's where the United States needs to reach out with the CIA and Mossad and start getting these people the weapons and the equipment they need and the training they need. And it should have started even before the February attacks.
1: Colonel Wes Martin, I hope that's going on. So far, it's been unsuccessful. I hearken back to some 1,500 years ago or 200 and some years ago from the halls of Montezuma to the shores of Tripoli, in which Muslim extremists were killing and enslaving American mariners in the Mediterranean. This has been going on for a long time, and I would anticipate there's about 2 billion Muslims. If 10% are radicals, that's 200 million, and that's a huge number. You can't hold individual rights in almost any Muslim society in the Middle East. There's no such a thing as freedom of speech, freedom of the press, freedom of assembly, women's equal rights. Videos have been smuggled out of Iran in which large numbers of females are raped thousands of times and then hung in the public square for not wearing a burqa. And there's examples of men who want to fight the regime that are literally skinned alive and beaten and then hung upside down to be murdered in Iran. And this is happening every day. And so it's been going on not for a day, a week, a month, or 6 months. Hell, it's been going on for 47 years. And at this point, I don't know why the world itself doesn't say this cannot stand, because if they stay in power, whether it takes a month, a year, 5 years, 10 years, the philosophy remains, and they will, if they desire, down the road, get a nuclear weapon and use it. Do you believe, unlike other despotic powers like North Korea or China or Pakistan, though, and Russia that has these have the nukes, that actually Iran, given enough time, would actually use a nuclear weapon against Israel or against America and the harbor of New York setting off a nuclear weapon? Would they do that?
2: They would do it as quickly as they could get the weapon. And that's why it needs to be stopped. And the only way to stop this regime from getting the nuclear weapon is to bring an end to the regime. And they, the people themselves have actually suffered for 73 years now because of the Shah. And there was a point in 1979, it looked like freedom was coming to the country. And then Khomeini came back and hijacked that democratic movement and then took it right back into terror. As a matter of fact, even before he arose, the Shah was not a good person.
1: Oh.
2: And now his son, baby Pahlavi, is trying to say he's the solution. I've gone through his plan of action. It's 168 pages. The first two chapters reads like Adolf Hitler's Enabling Act. He is not the way ahead. It's got to be the Iranian people. And next week, we do have a meeting. There's several of us. And we're going to meet in D.C. with the Iranian resistance, and we're going to go through several issues that they need to work on so they can present themselves to President Trump and even Benjamin Netanyahu and say, we need your help. Let's get rid of this regime for the good of the people of Iran, for the good of the people of the world.
1: To my right, I put up in Wikipedia, which I trust about half the time, a number of Islamic attacks in the past 50 years. 98% of terrorism in the world is caused by radical Muslim. 98%. There aren't a bunch of marauding Methodists. There's not a bunch of a killing Catholic priest out there advocating the murder of others. There is a bunch of YouTube videos making the rounds out of Dearborn, Michigan, of literally religious leaders in a mosque with weapons in his hand talking about killing the infidel. And that was not in Tehran. That's in Dearborn, Michigan. About 3 weeks ago, when Zohran Mamdani was signing a proclamation, he handed the pen to a supporter of Al-Qaeda. If somebody had told me 25 years after the fact that in New York City, Muslim Islamist extremists would be freely elected the mayor, I wouldn't have believed it. If somebody had told me that Michigan, which Trump won twice, has Dr. Abdul, who's not a doctor, leading to become a U.S. senator, I wouldn't have believed it. And I see column after column about we will never forget. And yep. 25 years after 9/11, the ideology that struck us is winning, and it's winning at the ballot box. Many of these so-called leaders in the Islamic world say, not by bullets, but by ballots and babies, we will win. You know what I'm saying?
2: No, I know exactly what you're saying. Look at the damage that's already been done in England, where they've taken to the streets, rioting, and disrupting some of the greatest historical shrines of the United Kingdom. And it's a problem that needs to be addressed. And what it's going to take is the Democrats and the Republicans, to the moderates and the conservatives, and even the liberal Democrats to unite and say, we need to settle our differences later. We need to reclaim our country now.
1: It happened in 9/11. Even Nancy Pelosi and Hillary Clinton stood with George Bush. And, yep. and we stood together for 3 or 4 years saying, obviously, they cannot win. And 25 years later, they're winning because the Democratic Party has joined with Islamic extremists and Democratic Socialists of America to form a brand new Democratic Party. In fact, Chuck Schumer, who has said repeatedly, quote, I'm the guardian of Israel, quote, unquote, Chuck Schumer, the top Democratic lawmaker in the Senate, a Jew himself. He's not the guardian of Israel. He's hooked up with people like Dr. Abdul to give him money. And Dr. Abdul has said repeatedly that he wants Sharia law inside Michigan, and he considers Hamas not to be a terrorist group. And so how does Chuck Schumer, Democrat, maybe the most prominent Democrat in America, a Jew himself, talks about, I'm the guardian of Israel. How can he give millions of dollars to Dr. Abdul to get elected and stands with Mamdani in New York City? Can you explain that one to me?
2: Total hypocrisy. The one person I always looked at as the defender of Israel was a good friend of mine, and that was Joe Lieberman. And Joe was very well-balanced, and he was a very dedicated member of the Jewish community. And I've lost track of how many times that Joe and I were able to sit together. One time he asked me to put together a dinner at the Iranian Resistance Conference in Paris. And Joe says, put together a dinner with the American team. And I said, yeah, I can do that. Ironically, at the table, we were almost all Republicans. And yet Joe fit in so well. And I asked him one day, I said, what happened to America? I remember when you and Dick Cheney debated for vice president. You did it with such maturity and dignity. What happened to our country? And the truth of the matter is, we need to stop fighting among ourselves and recognize the Democrats and the Republicans. The future of the country is our ultimate goal. So let's stop having these little annoyances get between them and turned into big issues and deal with the extremists united and not let them run rampant.
1: You know, we were united 25 years ago as one people to fight a terrible injustice and a terror. Now our school children are being taught right now in their materials that 9/11 was caused by us. We were unfair. We were Islamophobic. And that what happened on 9/11 and at the Pentagon and in Pennsylvania was something that we deserved. And that's what's being taught in the public school system. When I see Waters World, Jesse Waters sending out Johnny into New York City to talk about what happened on 9/11, who did what to who, the great majority of individuals in their 20s and 30s have no idea what happened. They don't understand it. And this is the most, supposedly, the number one nation in the world for spending money on public education. We're supposed to have access to all the great information. And voters today have no clue what happened 25 years ago. It's almost like it didn't happen. And the other thing is the Democratic Party is united by one thought, and that is hatred of Donald Trump. Now, you can be a liberal Democrat, a DSA member, a communist, or an Islamic extremist. They're all united against Donald Trump. And they're united. The rest of us are not. And I don't see any way in the world, Colonel Wes Martin, in the future where the Democratic Party is going to unite with Donald Trump to do something good. Do you think I'm wrong?
2: No. And that's the sad part. And that goes to my point. You remember when Joe Lieberman came and he supported John McCain?
1: Yeah.
2: He was vilified by the Democrat Party. And I'm a Republican, and when he was running for re-election, and I'm in Iraq, and I told my wife, I said, we need to donate money to Joe's campaign. And she did. Well, when the campaign was over, we got a rebate check for about two-thirds of the money. And I didn't know Joe at that time. I knew him later. And later we talked about that, and Joe says we had so much money we couldn't spend it all. And I wanted to get the money back to the people who had given it to me. How many politicians
1: None.
2: Do something like that?
1: We need
2: but
1: Joe
2: that was
1: Lieberman.
2: Joe Lieberman, a man of great integrity.
1: Yeah.
2: And I'm glad to see Fetterman is now standing up
1: right.
2: and saying, no, let's do what's right.
1: What a novel concept. Colonel Wes Martin, we'll do it again. Thanks for your insight. And once again, thanks for coming on the Bill Cunningham Show. And let's educate the American people. Colonel Martin, thank you very much. God bless you.
2: Thank you. Bye.
1: Well, let's continue with more. This is where we are. We unite or we're being divided and we die. Bill Cunningham, the Great American, live with you every Sunday night.
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1: Hi, Billy Cunningham, the Great American. It's great to hear again from Colonel Martin. And I think if you take Colonel Martin and Sean Hannity and Mark Levin and the Great American all together and Jack Keane, the general, there is no way on God's green earth that the Revolutionary Guard is ever, ever going to become a participatory democracy. It simply is not true. It cannot happen. Therefore, let's press the advantage we have right now and bring Pax Americana to the Middle East. Let's continue with more. Coming up next is Sherry Few of the USPIE. Bill Cunningham, the Great American, with you and all great Americans every Sunday night.

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7: Tonight will be partly cloudy and calm with a low of 52. And then tomorrow will be a nice sunny day with highs in the mid-70s and nice calm winds. And Tuesday will have partly sunny skies with a high of 73, but rain chances return in the evening and overnight hours. With your storm track forecast, I'm meteorologist Tanner Blonkey.

0: Bill Cunningham, the great American. Sherry Few is with the U.S. Parents Involved in Education. And now that school has been underway for about a month or so, disasters, we think, are everywhere. It can't be as bad as we think it is. Maybe it is. There's a list of the worst school districts in America. And unfortunately, there's three schools districts in Ohio that's on the list, along with Detroit leading the way, which is awful. In fact, I've seen videos on YouTube online of black female teachers talk about third graders are uncontrollable in class. By that, I mean that they are incapable of learning. Many third graders, how old would that be, 8 or 9 years old, or flipping the bird at fellow students, acting up, and that's in the third grade. And there's many videos out of Dallas public schools in which an African-American male teacher is in tears, crying with the fact that senior boys in the first couple weeks of school starting about a month ago are illiterate, and they cannot read a sentence. They don't understand phonics or words. It doesn't work. And he's crying, thinking about, we're going to graduate these kids in May, and they can't function. They can't read a newspaper. They can't read. They know TikTok. This is the TikTok generation, which is visual. But as far as understanding words and language, it's impossible. And now we've got New York City schools are going to get rid of the advanced classes for kids that were, shall we say, particularly bright. They had special classes, advanced classes for those kids. And Mom Donnie is saying that's not fair to the other kids, not to have the value of having an intact student sitting next to you, so they're going to get rid of advanced classes. So this crisis everywhere. Layered on top of that is big tech and leftist teachers unions join forces to, quote, protect students. What can go wrong with that? Sherry Few with U.S. Parents Involved in Education. Explain what is the plan of Microsoft and others hooking up with the AFT in order to, quote, protect students. Give me a full report.
1: Okay, so first of all, protecting students, that's just,
0: sounds good.
1: Just an irony.
0: That's good. We want to protect students. That's good.
1: Well, we want to protect students, but we have to understand that the government schools are harming children day after day. So for them to come up with this philosophy that they are going to protect students by joining with big tech, we know is just a farce. And, of course, the American Federation of Teachers is led by the self-proclaimed lesbian Marxist, Randy Weingarten. And we know that she has pushed some very insidious left-leaning ideologies on students across the country. And that's part of the problem with the statistics you just quoted of children not being able to read and do math. And, you know, you mentioned one particular student. Well, I heard a story in California where a student is actually suing the system. They're suing the state and the Department of Education because she graduated high school and got to college and couldn't read. And so she's suing the state because she can't read. So they have swapped out the academics that are necessary to make a child successful with these left-leaning ideologies. And now all of a sudden the unions want to come in and take charge of AI. And so, yeah, it is ironic, is it not?
0: Well, it's available. The information's available. We spend more in public education now than ever has been spent before. And, of course, that's never enough. The problem is to spend more money. And so, compare this to other schools around the world. We're at the bottom of the list as far as spending money. And so let's break it down. Let's say this is going to happen, I would assume. Microsoft will team up with the AFT. What specifically will they be teaching, do you know yet, to kids who generally can't read anyway and don't understand history? They think 9/11 was similar to Pearl Harbor or maybe the Bull Run in the Civil War. They have no conception of who attacked us on 9/11. So specifically, how will this harm students if Microsoft hooks up with the AFT for lesson programs? Can you be specific?
1: Well, what they are connecting on is what they call, you know, protecting students. It's a privacy, basically, you know, just a privacy agreement. And the reason that the technology, the AI people, these corporations have agreed to partner with AFT is because AFT passed a resolution this summer, and it listed all of its concerns with AI, and it said that it would mandate that it be involved with any kind of standards that are developed or they wouldn't be allowed in the classroom. So they, technology, of course, wants to be in the classroom, these AI corporations. So they were somewhat forced, you know, held over a barrel. If you don't cooperate with us, you won't get the deal. You won't get access to our students. So that was part of the motivation for the tech companies. And then the motivation for the unions, and this is interesting. I read through the resolution they passed in July. I haven't read through the whole agreement that they've come up with, but I've read some of the key takeaways from it. But in the resolution, they talk about how AFT will demand that they have taxation. They're going to insist on a taxation nationwide of the AI data centers, everything to do with AI corporations, and then that taxation will be used to improve and benefit education. So as you stated early, never enough money, right? So they're going to ride this horse. That's what the unions are doing. They are riding this horse to beat their drum. Now, beyond that, we know the leftist ideologies that are, you know, pushed by the unions, and we know that equity and inclusion are some of the things they're referring to in their resolution. So I'm sure that it's going to be laced with that. And what's interesting, though, is that I agree with some of the statements they're making in their resolution. I'm thinking, wow, you guys are just getting this? But they're saying things like, you know, human interaction is what helps students learn. So I think they're a little fearful of AI replacing teachers in the classroom, but that's the very thing that our organization warned about 10 years ago when they introduced competency-based education, which is this online learning platform that children use to advance from one level to the other. This has been in place for a decade, and now all of a sudden they're concerned that, you know, technology is going to replace the teacher. That's already happened. They have already, teachers have been relegated to facilitators in the classroom. So the encouraging thing is out of this will come, they're recommending a ban. I believe New York City's already on board, a ban of AI from pre-kindergarten to second grade. But in our opinion, that's not nearly enough. In fact, New York City, I think, is banning all devices at that age level. But in our opinion, as an organization, we believe that there shouldn't be any technology in grades K through 8. None at all, except for maybe computer labs where they learn how to type, where they're sharing computers, and that's it.
0: Well, it's easier. For, I'm looking at a statement of, shall we say, the AI company Anthropic. It's launching its Claude for Teachers program, working with the AFT to align our terms and privacy practices with gold standards of education, which include almost all the liberal causes, shall we say, are going to be indoctrinated into these kids. And the great majority of these students, especially in the 50 top urban markets in America, graduate students that are illiterate and can't read. In fact, Ivy League schools have remedial academics for incoming freshmen at Yale and Harvard, much less Ohio State or TCU. The freshmen in college have to be taught basic math and phonics. When I was in St. Xavier Grade School in Deer Park, Ohio, I had Sister Monica Ann. We had, shall we say, no computers, but our education was based upon phonics. By that I mean you learn to read, and then you read to learn. I learned about subjective nouns. I had dangling participles and verbs. I had objective nouns. I had sentence diagrams. I break down by syllable, by long and short vowels and circumflexes. You know what I'm saying? I could look at something after about 2 or 3 years of phonics education, and I could read almost anything. Now, I may not be able to understand everything when I'm reading when I was 9, 10 years old, but I was able phonically to spell out words and to understand. Phonics is now gone in exchange for Claude for Teachers that is indoctrinating kids in a liberal orthodoxy irrespective of academic achievement. And when the majority of kids graduate from these 50 worst school districts in America, and I have the list here and I may share it with you at this point, the worst school districts according to this Department of Education is in number one's Detroit, two is Baltimore, three is Jackson, Mississippi, four is Milwaukee, five is Cleveland, six is Memphis, seven Washington, D.C., Newark is on the list, Columbus and Cincinnati. The typical graduate cannot read and is illiterate. And I'm thinking, shouldn't we focus on the basics of education, teaching kids early on how to read? You might recall Bush 43 said that it was a guarantee to read by the fourth grade, which is by the time you're 10 or 11, you can read. And basically, in public schools, kids cannot read at the expense of Claude for Teachers, which is indoctrination. How do we turn it around, Sherry Few? How do we? Is it possible to turn the? Is there a good story somewhere?
1: Well, there's a few good stories here and there, but overall, we believe that the government schools are irredeemable. In fact, we published a report in January of this year that lays out the reasons we believe that, and we honed in on five key issues. The unions are one of them, the colleges of education, the certification process, and so there are numerous things in addition to these five that we highlight. But we think that in the short term, parents have to get their kids out of the government schools. They have become so toxic, they need to protect their children. They need to protect their children from the unions who suggest they're going to protect them. they are their own children. They know what's in their best interest, and they know how to protect their children. So we encourage parents to get their kids out. Now, there could be in the long term, you know, with a lot of political will, it would take a lot of political will, and it would take time to correct the convoluted mess that we have. But in the short term, the best thing a parent can do, if they want their child to be able to read and do math and graduate and be successful in life and not be indoctrinated by the left, in fact, indoctrinated against their own parents and their own country, then they should get them out and find an alternative.
0: Lastly, you have on your website, I'm looking at now, USPIE, USPIE.org, are government schools redeemable? And I think the answer is no. If we had people like Donald Trump, and then we had J.D. Vance, then we had Marco Rubio, if we had like 20-year stretch of conservative Republicans running the Department of Education, we'd have a shot at this. But because the midterms are coming up, they look so bad. And because 28 looks like a great year for Democrats, we could easily have another circumstance where a Kamala Harris is the president and maybe AOC is the vice president. You can imagine what they would do to the government Department of Education. They would flood it with money. It would go out to all the urban and other suburban school districts, and we'd be set back to where we are. So the only way to get out is literally to get out. Are government schools redeemable? What would you say?
1: Absolutely not. They are not redeemable in the short term. You know, the issues I mentioned earlier, in addition to the unions, you know, the government involvement itself is a problem. From the federal level down, parents and local communities need to be in charge of the education of children, and I don't think we're going to see that anytime soon. And I have to make the point, Bill, that even the Republicans have been bad at education policy. Trump has done a great job in trying to right the ship with his executive orders, but it takes acts of Congress to fix the problems that we have, and we don't see the political will even when we're in the majority. Yes, granted, if we lose midterms, you know, we're going to go right back to the Biden years where they're threatening to withhold money if you don't allow gender-neutral bathrooms.

0: explicit sex miseducation. They have gender confusion classes, things of that character, and it's indoctrination, not education. Well, we got to run once again. Sherry Few of USPIE.org. Thanks for coming on the Bill Cunningham Show. We'll see what happens down the road. I'm not optimistic. I like to think I am, but I'm not optimistic this thing can be turned around. And we'll see what happens, but at least you're in a group that's trying to inform the American people what's going on. And Sherry Few, thank you for coming on the Bill Cunningham Show. And Sherry, you're a great American. Thank you very much.
1: Thank you, Bill.
0: God bless America. Let's continue with more. Parents involved in education. Know what is being taught and how it's being taught. And try to understand, is it academic discipline or is it indoctrination?
2: Bill Cunningham, the Great American, live with you every Sunday night.
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4: 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And I get this question all the time. Physical gold. Why is that so important?
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16: My name is Erica, and my son, Kaysen, is a patient at Shriners Children. My oldest called me and said, Kaysen got burnt. I said, how bad is it? He wouldn't answer me. Before we could see Kaysen, the trauma doctor came in and said, he needs to go to Shriners.
14: to survive a burn injury and to return to life unafraid and full of joy and be who you're supposed to be is what we strive to deliver.

0: delivered to our patients. His injury was a big injury, and I think a testament to the care that we provide. He's fully functional. He's riding his dirt bike, doing all of the things that you would want him to do. 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
1: I wouldn't do anything else.
2: We're just so thankful that Kaysen is still here, because things can change in the blink of an eye.
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5: Hi, Billy Cunningham. I want to thank you for listening tonight. Trying to give you a wide range of viewpoints from experts about what's happening in the country. I would note that right now there appears to be a major investigation happening of efforts by Islamic extremists to blow up a U.S. Air Force facility in England. That's going on as I speak. I also would note that the president has had a tremendous week, shall we say. The media doesn't talk about it, of course not. But Finland and Sweden, according to Fox News this morning, has scrambled fighter jets together against the Russian intrusion into their territory. These are difficult. These are very hard times, and we need strong leadership. But the Democratic Party, I began by giving you a report out of the New York Post, that the Democratic Party would like the U.S. military to stage a bloodless or a bloody coup to take out Donald Trump. This was a column written by Jordan Sekulow. It appears that 59% of Democrats say they would feel positive if they learned that a military coup had removed Donald Trump and seized control of the American government. Another large chunk, 55%, say they wish the president would die in his sleep or, be taken out of office. And 87% of Democrats say they want Trump removed under the 25th Amendment and or by other means necessary, taken out of office. About 30% of Democrats would not mind if Donald Trump was assassinated. That's the environment we're in with the Democratic Party. And that's the group you want to put in charge in about 6 weeks of the House or the Senate. I pray to God that's not the case. Abortion on demand is one thing. Islamic terror is another thing. But they have a major Democratic Party, more than half say, they wouldn't mind if the military took over Washington and all of a sudden the military's in charge of Washington, D.C. That's where we are. In their mind, whatever Trump says is dismissed immediately, no matter what is any expression is simply dismissed. And you cannot allow the enemy to enter the gates and work inside. And right now it's happening with Dr. Abdul. It's happening with Mamdani, happening with Sherrod Brown, and happening with Telefrico in Texas. And that's the crew that want to govern for decades to come with no prisons, no jails, no police, no southern border, no capitalism. Everything is free, and all of a sudden America is destroyed. They do not wish us well. The enemy cannot exist within the gates. So over the next several weeks, many of us are going to try to rally the troops once again to save America from itself. Thanks for listening. Especially, I want to thank Senator Rand Paul for coming on with us. Bill Cunningham, the great American, with you and all great Americans, every Sunday night.
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11: A lockdown lifted. I'm Deborah Valentine, Fox News. Towson University in Maryland issued a shelter-in-place order Sunday evening after a nearby shooting injured one man. Baltimore County Police spokesperson Detective Trey Corbin says the injured person has been taken to a hospital.
12: Notified that an individual and located this individual in the area of Campus Drive. It is an 18-year-old male who sustained a non-life-threatening gunshot wound.
11: Police say the injured person and the shooting are not related to the university. He confirmed people are in custody without providing further details. Five men arrested near the UK airbase RAF Fairford on Sunday. Fox's Rich Edson reports.
13: An investigation is underway in the United Kingdom after five men were arrested on suspicion of terror and explosive offenses. Police responded after a tip-off that three suspicious vehicles were traveling toward a British Air Force base. It's been used by U.S. military bombers in the war with Iran. Nearby homes were evacuated while the bomb squad searched the vans. President Trump says the suspects were under surveillance and claims they were looking to do, quote, big damage.
11: Prime Minister Andy Burnham on X called the incident deeply concerning. Microsoft co-founder and philanthropist Bill Gates has called on the U.S. to be a leader in regulating the growth of artificial intelligence. He warns that AI is advancing at a pace that's hard to keep up with. Gates tells NBC's Meet the Press that the scale of what's coming is historic.
14: This is truly an evolutionary event. You know, we have created an intelligent species that in many respects is already smarter than we are, and over the next several years at kind of exponentially improving level will be insanely smarter than we are.
11: The Microsoft co-founder has been a prominent voice in technology. 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
11: A nor'easter continues to weaken as it curls up the east coast into New England. Fox Weather's Bob Van Dillen has the latest.
19: The wind is actually coming down a little bit right now, which is good news, but now we're transitioning to some very heavy rain. We have a steady belt of rain. It starts out there in the Atlantic, and it's plowing into the Jersey Shore. Winds are still onshore at the Manasquan Inlet. High tide moving in. It's the onshore push with the wind that's going to get the coastal flood advisories, warnings for another two high tide rounds. Also, another 1 to 3 inches of rain. Ultimately, it's going to be in the way out of here. It feels like 55, and it's just steady, drenching rain at this point.
11: One man was killed by a falling tree in Brooklyn, New York City. Around 3,000 outages in New Jersey and 13,000 in New York State are reported. Hurricane Nolo is moving away from the Hawaiian Islands amid a lingering threat of heavy rain and flash flooding. SpaceX plans a Starship launch on Monday morning.
20: Starship's expected to complete 6 laps around the Earth while deploying 26 next-generation Starlink satellites into low orbit along the way. So then, after nearly 10 hours in space, Starship will try and guide itself safely back home and roughly 2,500-degree heat before attempting a controlled splashdown. Now, the big test here, though, can Starship deliver its payload and survive this trip back all intact, especially as both the U.S. and China just push deeper into space? So what SpaceX learns also from these test flights could also help pave the way for what comes next year. NASA has this multi-billion dollar contract with SpaceX to develop a version of Starship that could land astronauts on the moon.
11: That's Fox's Sarah Allegre reporting on Monday's planned Starship launch. Splashdown is expected to occur 10 hours after launch, which is scheduled for 8:15 a.m. Eastern Time on Monday. I'm Deborah Valentine. This is Fox News.
5: Here's the 9 News forecast for Central Wisconsin. During the overnight hours, skies will be partly to mostly cloudy, temperatures dropping to the mid-60s. Some areas may see some scattered light rain. For Monday, a sunny, comfortable day with a high in the lower 70s. Tuesday, clouds are back. A good chance of rain late in the evening or during the overnight. Tuesday's highs will be near 70. For Wednesday, cloudy, still a chance of rain, temperatures in the upper 60s. Thursday, partly to mostly cloudy, again, rain chances, upper 60s. And for Friday, partly sunny, with temperatures in the mid-60s. Get weather updates anytime at WSAU.com/weather. That's the 9 News forecast on AM 550, FM 99.9, and in Wausau at 95.1 FM WSAU.

0: Good evening, everyone. You're in the right place at the right time. This is Coast to Coast AM, blasting out of the Mojave Desert like a Scirocco, blazing across the land, slamming into your radio like a supercharged nanoparticle of unobtainium. Greetings from the boldest, bawdiest, most outrageous city in the world, the planetary capital of sun, fun, sin, sex, and secrets, my not-so-humble hometown, Las Vegas, Nevada. My name is George Knapp, your occasional host, designated driver of the airwaves, and moderator of tonight's upcoming cacophonous cavalcade of conversation. What's shaking out there? It's stormy here in the desert, a slightly stormy Sunday, likely a stormy Monday, too. Dark gray skies, cloud bursts of these thick raindrops. They don't last too long, but are very welcome here. You know, late September, most of October is always the best time of the year here in Las Vegas. So if you're thinking about a visit, now's the time to do it. The worst of the heat is behind us. A person can, you know, walk out to the mailbox without bursting into flames. Humans emerge from their burrows for the first time since late April. Nice. You know, we have two ultra-intriguing guests tonight, both of them talented writers and investigators. David Politis is well-known to our audience and is always one of the show's most requested guests. He created his own unique niche in the realm of the unusual, the missing 411 mysteries, unusual disappearances, and a very specific list of criteria which separate these vanishings from, say, garden-variety deaths, murders, accidents, animal attacks, things like that. His investigations, as many of you know, started in national parks, then expanded to national forests and other public lands, then into urban areas. Thousands and thousands of cases later, he's still digging. And tonight, the unveiling of a new batch of baffling mysteries, all of them focused on the last frontier, Alaska. But with a twist, a major percentage of these incidents involving airplanes that just went poof, disappeared. The planes and their crews and passengers are never seen again. No wreckage, no bodies, no nothing ever found. Dave joins us moments from now. On the second half tonight, a longtime friend and colleague of mine who spent the bulk of his journalism career prowling dark alleys and dark stories here in Las Vegas, Joe Shaneman, has worked for newspapers, magazines, radio, is a published author, and one of his books, Vegas Ragdoll, tells the unbelievable but all true tale of a father and son hitman team responsible for an unknown number of murders for hire. The clients include the mob, labor unions, casino owners, and sometimes I think they just did it for their own ends. And they tried to recruit a young woman into the family business, too. It's a heck of a tale, one of many that Joe has covered in his years here, and I promise that will be a fun chat coming up 2 hours from now. Our webmaster, Alec Fernandez, and I have pulled together our usual assortment of items and oddities culled from news media around the world. We call it Knapp's News. You can find it on the Coast to Coast AM website. Among the stories there tonight, a recap of the pummeling that both sides of our country is getting this weekend from powerful storms. A nor'easter, that's what they call it, that's flooding and pounding the East Coast. Two hurricanes, I guess, are heading toward the West Coast. Nolo and Polo are the names. I think that's what I read. Hope all of our friends and listeners in Hawaii are batten down tonight because it looks like trouble is at their door. We have some of the most compelling photos and images of the storms and storm preparations from around the country on our website tonight. Also there, two UFO-related news stories. One is from the Liberation Times, and it's about recent reports that the president has authorized the shootdown of at least some unknown objects that might be seen over U.S. military bases. Is this true? Has that order been given? Kind of tough to get a straight answer about it. And there's a second piece from Politico, which, as I recall, is one of the White House banned media outfits, about the politics of UFO disclosure and why scientists are getting a little uneasy and impatient about it, whether something really is cooking in the kitchen on this. Another day, another AI-related scare, this time how AI agents ran amok in a simulated world. Might they do the same in a real physical world? We don't know yet. Also, for the first time in a century, a new species of cat has been found, this one in South America. My personal opinion is that the world is always better and needs more cats, so that was a very cool discovery, first species of feline in over 100 years to be found. Those stories and more in Knapp's News, and while you're there, check out how to become a Coast Insider. The cost is about 15 cents a day if you subscribe for a year. gives you access to a huge archive of programs and interviews, including the Art Bell Vault. You can listen anytime you want, as often as you want. It's a good deal. So, too, is a subscription to Beyond Belief. That's George Norrie's television program in which he interviews fascinating guests on similar topics, similar to what he does so well here on the radio. And with that, let's assume the position. Bring in the dog and the cat, and what the heck, the other cat, too. Put on a pot of Joe, slide your bod into those autumn jammies, and your toes into your best bunny slippers. Plop yourself down in a comfy spot, turn down the lights, and turn up the radio, because we're about ready to rumble. In a moment, David Politis, Missing 411, Alaska. I'm George Knapp, and this is Coast to Coast AM.
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0: Welcome back. David Politis is the director of Can-Am Missing Project and has a background that includes 20 years in law enforcement and then positions in technology. He's well known nationally and internationally for his books, films, and countless interviews, including many here on Coast to Coast, about missing persons, strange disappearances, which meet a very specific list of criteria that he developed. And he's identified clusters of where these seemingly inexplicable things have happened. His latest work is Missing 411 Alaska. Dave, it's always great to have you on the show. Welcome back.
1: Hey, George. Thanks for having me. I appreciate it. And, yeah, this book is quite different than others in the past. Alaska is a wild place.
0: Oh, my gosh. I learned a lot about Alaska. Just you do some preliminary stuff with all the challenges, natural and otherwise. You know, you're a former lawman. I can't imagine how it would be for law enforcement to cover the state, let alone to, you know, to investigate the kind of things that you're looking into.
1: Well, given some background, about 15 years ago when I first got into this, I was invited by NASSAR, National Association of Search and Rescue Professionals, to speak at their conference up in Lake Tahoe. About 2,000 people in the audience. I ran down the profile points that I'd established and spoke about some times where dogs were brought in, they couldn't find a scent, et cetera. I ran through several cases, spoke for about 90 minutes. At the end, I had some time, and I asked for some questions. And way in the back, two guys stand up, big guys. They said, hey, we're Alaska State Troopers, and we're happy that finally NASSAR has invited somebody to speak about an issue that we are faced with every month in Alaska. What Mr. Politis has said is fact, and your organization tends to avoid these topics, but I wish that we would have more discussions about this. So, Mr. Politis, thanks for being here. We appreciate it. That was the last time I was ever invited to NASSAR to talk, but that was the kind of feedback I got about Alaska.
0: You write flatteringly about that organization in this book, and I was wondering, gosh, maybe they're actually helping you.
1: You know, they haven't helped. I've requested several documents out of them. I've gotten nothing. But what is flattering and factual about them is I think they're probably the best search and rescue group ran by a state organization in the U.S. because they have the technology, they have the practice, and the number of cases that gets thrown at them every year is overwhelming. And considering that the topography, the weather, everything works against them there, I think they do a great job.
0: Yeah, I think Alaska would be a challenge, too, in, well, so many ways, you know, volcanoes and mountain ranges and vast forests and everything, and stretched resources pretty thin, I would imagine, for law enforcement. But just people go there to disappear. They drop off the map. It's why they go to Alaska. They'll pick some cabin in the middle of nowhere and no neighbors for 100 miles. I think it would be an extra challenge for people that vanish because so many of them go there specifically for that purpose.
1: I think a lot of people do go there to get away from people and have an outdoor experience away from society in general. And when you go on a trip, there's a series of things I always tell people to do. And first of all, you leave a map with somebody about where you're going, carry a personal locator beacon, preferably not travel alone. Because if you're off trail and you break your leg and you don't have a personal locator beacon or a sat phone, chances are you're going to die right there. And a lot of people say, oh, it won't happen to me, it won't happen to me. Well, I could probably say that about every one of the 1,500 people I've written about in my books. They never thought it would happen to them.
0: Yeah. What's special about this book is the focus on aviation, on planes that go disappearing. How did you decide to go after that angle?
1: Well, it was a roundabout way because I was looking at missing hikers, hunters, et cetera, and there are those. But then I started to look into how those people got to those locations. And pretty soon I figured out there's a lot of planes that go missing on very innocuous trips with pilots with tens of thousands of hours of experience. And then I got into the NTSB reports. And they said it was a mystery what happened to many, many, many, many of these planes. And with no answers, with no mayday call, no wreckage, no oil, no gas slick, no witnesses to the incident. And the planes that were being flown were some military planes that were super well maintained and private planes that were also well maintained. And the searches for these, I don't think a lot of people understand, but Eielson Air Force Base in Alaska has some of the most advanced electronics in the world to monitor the skies, because Soviets and everyone else is trying to bend our allowance of them to come into our airspace. And so we're monitoring that all the time. And so you would think with the most advanced radar avionics in the world that we would know exactly where these planes were and where they disappeared. And in reality, it's just the opposite, and it doesn't make any sense.
0: You know, Alaska, you see these shows about Alaska, and it seems like everybody's got a plane up there. You know, it's almost a version of the Jetsons flying car or something, because, you know, the distance is so vast that there are a heck of a lot of pilots and planes up there, and small ones could disappear somewhere. But the kinds of cases that you're looking at, they're following routes that should be traceable, that they're in areas that could be traceable by radar and other sensor systems, and for them to just disappear, as you document in this book, is really very strange. And it's very similar to the disappearances of people that you documented in all your other books, too.
1: Well, these planes, the majority of them, George, have locator beacons in the planes themselves. And the wild thing is that the beacons are not activated for some reason, or they're not being picked up, which is completely contrary to the way they're supposed to work. When there's an impact, when the plane has an impact, these things go off automatically. Nobody has to turn them on. And in reality, the number of times that these beacons don't go on is completely baffling. And it's baffling to the investigators themselves. And you'd think, well, there's 5-6 people on the plane. The pilot has 23,000 hours of flight experience. They're flying a route where they filed a flight plan. So they should be able to figure out where they went. And 10, 15, 20, 30, 50 years later, huge planes are never found.
0: Yeah, I mean, and military planes, a lot of people on board that presumably there's got to be some kind of wreckage or, you know, some kind of a beacon of some sort. And that's what you develop, sort of a list of additional criteria for these missing plane cases that go along with your regular 411 criteria. I mean, there's no indication from pilots that they're in trouble, right? There's no mayday. They're not saying, oh, gosh, we got a UFO over us, or we're about to smash into a mountain, we're out of gas, nothing like that.
1: There are a lot of crashes of planes in Alaska, and there are many, many times where the pilot says, hey, I'm having engine trouble, I'm looking for a place to land, or a witness sees a plane going down somewhere. I've excluded all of those cases. And what you come up with is there's probably another 600 cases that aren't in the books of planes that match this profile of no mayday call, no wreckage, no oil, no gas slick, no locator beacon transmission. Search produces no evidence of where they might be. And these searches, George, are not one day in, one day out, they're gone. There are searches that have been going on for 3-4 weeks on some of these cases, on some of the more notorious cases that we all know about. And then sometimes in amongst those cases, a plane also disappears and baffles the searchers, said, hey, we're flying over that area, we didn't see any plane.
0: So let's jump into a couple of these things. Let me say this before. Early in the book, you have a section about UFO cases that you got from New Fork. Many of these things I had not read before, but they're really great cases, fascinating UFO encounters. And you have a section about UFO encounters between pilots and unknown objects. Why'd you include that?
1: You know, I want to make people aware of what's happened in the world. And there's a famous case out of Australia where a pilot was flying from the mainland out to an island delivering products. And then he's halfway over the water in the channel, and he asks air traffic control if there's another plane above him. No. Is there another plane below him? No. And he talks about this UFO that's harassing him, it seems. And he gets more and more nervous. And there's a transcribed conversation between him and air traffic control. And then all of a sudden, there's no more conversation. So they initiate a search. They know exactly where he's at. They search for a week. They put trawlers in the area. The plane's never found. There's never any wreckage. There's never anything to show that this young man was even over the area that he was in, other than radar had him at that specific region and then he disappeared. So I want people to understand that planes in relationship to UFOs have disappeared in the past. And there has been transcribed audio between a pilot who's concerned about this and then eventually disappears. I just want to lay out the background. And then in Alaska, there's been famous cases where a 747 Japan Airlines cargo flying from the Arctic region over Canada into Alaska, same thing, was harassed by a UFO the size of four
0: aircraft carriers, right?
1: That's right.
0: Like a, yeah. Shaped like a walnut.
1: Yeah,
0: like a
1: exactly.
0: Giant walnut. Yeah.
1: He landed in Anchorage, was questioned by the FAA, who denied initially that they had anything around him. Later in the disclosure project, they admitted that they did have something around him. And the captain drew sketches of what he saw. Just like you said, it kind of looks like an acorn. But the size of it, and it harassing a 747 cargo, and I thought it was interesting that that cargo plane was carrying wine from Paris. But, yeah. But
0: and then
1: I want
0: two guys in suits come in and take the FAA records, right? The radar record recordings or something?
1: Correct. And so I went into the records of New Fork, and I started to look and see how many UFO sightings there had been in Alaska. And it's off the chart how many there have been. And they go from the bizarre to what you would commonly think of as everyday occurrence, but I mean, there's people who saw giant UFOs on a roadway as they drove up outside of Glen Allen. There's other instances where people were stopped on the side of the road and 5-10 cars were all watching these things dance in the sky. There's another one where pilots at the Air Force Base were told to scramble because there was a UFO flying by at 1,100 knots. Not identifying itself, didn't match any military plane from the Soviets or ours, and they scrambled it. These are real common in Alaska, and you don't hear much about it because there's a lot of secrecy about what flies in the skies in Alaska because of the Soviets. But in reality, there's a lot going on.
0: Yeah, it's amazing. I had never heard or read about these cases before, but you can know for sure. You've got a sampling that go back to the late 40s. Pretty incredible, very large and fantastically nimble craft. They sure weren't, Chinese drones that were flying around in the 40s and 50s, were they?
1: Absolutely not. And in fact, I think some of the pilots that made comments in some of these reports were equally baffled and interested as to what was going on. And you could tell that they were nervous when they took off, but I wouldn't suspect anything else. But
0: well, coming up, we're going to get into some of the military cases in particular, some of these really big planes with they're carrying a lot of people, soldiers and airmen and a lot of people who had families. Including a case where the names of those who were on the plane, more than a dozen people, I think, have never been released to this day, decades later. We're talking with David Politis about Missing 411 Alaska, the number 4 book in his State series. You have so much ground still to cover. I hope you all stick around here on Coast to Coast AM.

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9: Here's the 9 News forecast for Central Wisconsin. During the overnight hours, skies will be partly to mostly cloudy, temperatures dropping to the mid-60s. Some areas may see some scattered light rain. For Monday, a sunny, comfortable day with a high in the lower 70s. Tuesday, clouds are back. A good chance of rain late in the evening or during the overnight. Tuesday's highs will be near 70. For Wednesday, cloudy, still a chance of rain, temperatures in the upper 60s. Thursday, partly to mostly cloudy, again, rain chances, upper 60s. And for Friday, partly sunny, with temperatures in the mid-60s. Get weather updates anytime at WSAU.com/weather. That's the 9 News forecast on AM 550, FM 99.9, and in Wausau at 95.1 FM WSAU.

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1: I think former lawman Dave Politis can relate to this song, that Bob Seger, Shakedown. I think that was the theme song or intro song to Beverly Hills Cop 2, but it stands on its own. That's a good tune. We're talking with Dave Politis about missing 411 Alaska, and this next segment, we're going to jump right into some of the most incredible cases. A missing B-29. It had a nickname of Klondike Cutie. A missing C-47 Skytrain. A plane that carried one of the most famous politicians in America that just vanished, and another plane that that vanished while that search was underway. We'll jump into those and more coming up in our next segment here on Coast to Coast AM.
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0: All right, Dave, let's jump into it. A C-47 Skytrain. What can you tell us about that one?
1: Well, the Revette Ambler was the most sophisticated reconnaissance plane in the U.S. in 69. It was known for flying missions off the Kamchatka Peninsula. And Shemya Island is 1,200 miles southwest of Anchorage. It's one of the furthest west of the Aleutian, kind of where Deadliest Catch is filmed, out in that area. It's 2.73 miles long, 4.3 miles wide, and it has a U.S. radar and surveillance weather station there, along with a 10,000-foot-long runway. And Ericsson Air Station was opened on the island in World War II. Well, the Ambler, considered a RC-135E, was a big, big plane, big four-engine jet. It was one of the biggest ones flown in the sky at the time. Plane had a crew of 19. Now, interestingly, I dug for a month, and I filed a Freedom of Information Act request. I never got the name of the crew. It's never been released. The call sign of the plane was called Irene 92. 30 minutes after it departed Shemya, the plane transmitted the message, Elmendorf Airways, Irene 92, experiencing vibration in flight. Not certain of an emergency. We have the aircraft under control, Irene 92. That was the last contact they had with the plane. There were reportedly unknown microphone clicks that continued for several minutes afterwards. They scrambled planes. They sent Navy crews, Coast Guard into that area. This went on for weeks because this was an important plane. The funny thing is that if you think about what was said about the vibration and the clicking, go back into the days of the X-Files. Many planes experience this around paranormal activity. And when the pilot said he's not declaring an emergency and he has it under control, but when a plane that big starts doing these kind of things, not normal. And you would think that something as large as this plane disappears, you're going to see something. And he was flying over land and following the Aleutians up. So if he went down, he would have went down near islands or on an island.
0: Nothing. Didn't find anything.
1: You know, the oddity to me is that they wouldn't identify anybody on the crew. And I don't understand that.
0: I mean, this many years later, why not? Let's say they're spooks. They're doing some kind of top secret work. Why can their names be released now? I mean, not even to their family members? Somebody must have noticed that they're not around. I mean, the family must have eventually realized they're gone.
1: Well, that's what I searched for. I searched for any communication of family members speaking up in the press months or years later. I could find nothing. And even the pilot's name, which is almost always released, that one's never let go. So I don't get it.
0: Let's say it's a Russian missile is fired, or some Russian plane shoots it down, or there was a bomb on board that brought it down suddenly. You'd still find some wreckage. There'd be debris somewhere, right?
1: Well, especially if a missile brought it down in flight, it'd be spread over a huge area. And again, it goes back to, even if that was the case, why wouldn't you release the name of the pilot?
0: Yeah. Let's go into the B-29. So this is, it has a nickname of Klondike Cutie. When did that happen? B-29 is a really big plane. That's a really big deal to have one of those go missing.
1: Yeah, it's huge. Occurred on February 24th, 1947. And this time they listed all of the crew, and there's a long list of people on this flight. They called it a B-29/40 Super Fortress. It was built by a Boeing plant in Wichita. It was first assigned to the 717th Strategic Recon Group. And then in February 45, the plane was flown to Spokane, where it received a complete overhaul. Then it was sent to Alaska for long-term cold weather testing. Then on the 24th of February, it took off from Elmendorf Airfield with 13 crew members. The military said it was on a routine training flight along the Alaskan coast, and it, this tells you how big this plane is. It could fly for 11 hours, and it had fuel for 11, and it disappeared north off of Kodiak Island. And it's important to understand that the B-29, before we move forward with the story, had is the most advanced bomber in the world during World War II. It was the most expensive weapon developed in World War II. First combat aircraft designed with pressurized design. It had the largest engines of its time. And it was designed with the most advanced remote-controlled turret fire. It was responsible for devastating Japan. I could go on and on about how advanced this plane was. It could fly to 32,000 feet. It was known to carry nuclear weapons, but there was none on this flight. Empty, it weighed 74,500 pounds. Its range was 3,200 miles, and it carried emergency rations for 10 days. Now, this plane was piloted by super experienced people and had a backup crew on the plane. And it was assigned to the Alaska region to gather weather information and had new equipment on it. It was flying, it was called the Klondike Cutie, and because it flew south from Elmendorf and then straight to Bruin Pass, where it made its last transmission. They knew it was in this area because the pilot was very, very standard, updating every 10, 15 minutes, and all of a sudden there was nothing. There were several checkpoints it didn't make. And immediately Elmendorf sent a plane up to look, then sent 3, 4, 5, 6, 7 planes. There was a commanding general in Alaska at the time that was all over this because of its notoriety, because people knew who it was, because it disappeared over land. A general said he was positive they'd find it. And weirdly, as time went on, they found not just wreckage, they found nothing. And the general all of a sudden went radio silent. He didn't want to say anything anymore. But he said that he, at the time, that they would find the crew alive because it was on an 800-mile training flight. Even if it had to go down, he felt everyone would live. Just as time went on this flight, it just got stranger and stranger. And the weird thing is, George, this happened almost 73, 4, 5 years ago, and it disappeared over land, yet something this large, and it had a, like the old American Airlines flights, that silver exterior to it, that would have reflected sun and should have been easy to see, yet nothing.
0: You write in this book, Missing 411 Alaska, that every available military aircraft in Alaska was assigned to search for this B-29. It lasted a month, and they didn't find anything. I mean, that's a lot of aircraft looking for it. And a B-29, they're hard to bring down, even with people on the ground shooting at it. It's a very hardy plane. You'd think they'd find something, but you did find out something decades later, I guess, that would reveal that it was not a routine mission. What was going on? What were they doing?
1: They weren't real clear, but they said that they were on some kind of mission that was classified. Originally, it was just going to be a weather-related incident. And they weren't totally transparent about it, but they did admit that it was on a classified mission, but that was it. And you'd think maybe they'd let loose with a little bit after 70 years. But nope, they never did.
0: You have another case of a Catalina flying boat, and this disappeared in 1947. These also are really hardy planes. This is the kind of plane you'd want to be on if you're flying over Alaska, because it can land on water. And this thing vanishes. At the end of it, here's a key quote that I wanted to bring up in the show. The more I write about missing aircraft in Alaska, you write, the more I'm convinced something very unusual is happening. Too many times, whatever happens occurs so quickly that the pilots have no time to tell anyone that they're in trouble. And they're not saying Mayday. They're not saying, hey,

0: that there's no time for any messages, there's no time for any mayday, there's no nothing. What could cause that? And unless it's catastrophic failure of the entire fuselage, but if the plane fell apart in the air, then pieces of it would float on the water because the plane was designed to float. But nothing is ever found. And it's not like we wait days to search for these things. That plane search started right away again when it didn't make it back. And there's a huge, huge search. And they, again, they find nothing. And when you think about 3, 4, 5 planes like that, okay, well, you can kind of buy into that. But I'm telling you, there's hundreds of these planes in Alaska where there's not an iota of information about what happened to them.
1: You write about a particular period in this section of the book about a missing C-54 Skymaster, but it's one of several. January 1950, the first 7 weeks of 1950, you say, not good for the U.S. Air Force. They lost 6 aircraft. I know it's Cold War, and maybe there were some shenanigans going on that they weren't telling the public about, but that's a lot of aircraft and a lot of aircraft members, crew members. Are they all in this category, all 6 of those, or you're just giving a general statement about how deadly it was to be up in the air at that time?
0: Well, as an example, there was that C-54 Skymaster January 26th, and then on July 21st, 51, a DC-4 Canadian Pacific airliner disappeared near Juneau. That was never found. That was a civilian airliner. And 6 days later, there's a Norseman airplane along the Malaspina Glacier near Yakutat that also disappeared. That was 6 days after the Canadian Pacific Airlines flight. And then on November 15, 52, a C-119 Fairchild called a flying boxcar disappeared near Kodiak. And it seems like, and I wrote about this in my Missing 411 Eastern book, that that time around 1945 to 1953, there was a huge number of people who disappeared in Pennsylvania, a lot of them young people. And they were, I called it a cluster there. And I didn't say it in this book, but afterwards, after I wrote it, I started to think, you know what? That 1950 early cluster of missing planes in Alaska kind of matches the time frame of the missing people in Pennsylvania. And what was happening in the early 50s over mundane airspace of Juneau with an airliner, that doesn't make any sense at all.
1: Well, that same time period was a massive wave of UFO sightings all over the country. In fact, you're talking about this C-54 Skymaster, 1950. It's on its way to Great Falls Air Force Base in Montana, which itself has a rich UFO history dating back to that period. Films that were just recently released by the White House of UFO activity in the early 50s there. And, you know, there's a heck of a lot of UFO activity all over the country. Are you saying flat out that you think at least some of these missing planes were scooped up by UFOs or taken somewhere else?
0: Well, you know, the other thing I talk about at the beginning of the book is a man named Bruce Gerner, who was flying off the coast of southern Florida, flown a route, probably did it 20 times in his plane. And as he was flying to West Palm Beach, he entered these clouds that were circling in a strange formation, and he ended up explaining that he was flying in this tube of clouds, and a route that should have taken him 90 minutes, he made it in a little over 25 minutes, and he said that was impossible. And people have said that he entered a portal and somehow came out the other end. And what if there's some type of cloud formations that form and you don't come out the other end, or something else happens to you that we don't understand? And if you think about the Bermuda Triangle, what Gerner experienced could have been experienced by dozens or hundreds of planes in that area. And who's to say that something similar to that or something with a UFO isn't happening in Alaska? Because the number of people and planes that have disappeared in that region make no sense at all.
1: I remember you talking to us about that case before on one of the previous shows when one of your books came out. I'm not sure which one it was, but yeah, that was a really strange one. What about ships? So Bermuda Triangle planes disappear, but ships disappear there as well. They presumably.

0: he could meet the same fate? And did you find any, maybe this is a future book, but did you find any ships or boats like that in Alaska that did the same thing as the planes did?
1: There's one case where I wrote about in the book that there are hundreds and hundreds of boats and ships that have disappeared in Alaska without a trace. One in particular is a man who had worked his fishing trawler for 35 years. All of a sudden, they find the trawler off the coast of Alaska moving along at a very slow pace. So other fishermen went up to it, and they found all the nets in the water, everything as though he's fishing, not that he brought the nets in and he's trying to unload the fish. He's still fishing, and he's gone. And they searched the waters. They searched for him. They searched the boat. Everything pointed to he should have been in his wheelhouse driving the boat, because nothing in the nets indicated that he was pulling him in or that there was a problem. And this man has been a 33-year fisherman, and bango, he's gone. And nobody could explain it. In fact, it baffled the Coast Guard. And in their reports, they said they didn't have an explanation for what happened to this man. And just like you said, it doesn't make any sense, but you know there's a lot of strange things that happen over the water. And in the book, I talk about an area off the southern coast of Alaska where there are two pyramids in the water at the base of it. And it's never talked about. I learned about it maybe 10 years ago at a conference I went to. And if you look at Google Earth, off the southern coast of Alaska, there are these things sitting there that are perfect pyramids in the water, on the ground.
0: Yeah. That was a kind of gave me chills reading that stuff. And I'm amazed that I never heard of those before. Well, we still are leading up to what became the most famous by far airplane crash or missing airplane, presumably crashed, in the history of Alaska, carrying a man who was in direct line of succession to become president in the case of an emergency, the highest ranking politician we know of that's ever died in an Alaska crash, presuming it's a crash. But he vanished along with a congressional candidate and other people on the plane, and it has never been solved to this day. Much more to come here with our guest, Dave Politis. Missing 411 Alaska is the book, the new book, and it's filled with really fascinating stuff. We'll be right back.

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3: The nor'easter is on the move. I'm Deborah Valentine, Fox News. A nor'easter is pummeling the Mid-Atlantic and New England regions with severe weather conditions. Fox's Christina Coleman has the latest.
4: The monstrous nor'easter that's been hammering much of the East Coast this weekend is finally beginning to weaken, but major damage has already been done. The powerful storm delivering significant flooding, strong winds, heavy rain, and massive waves across the coast. At least one person has been killed. Four others are hurt. Some of the hardest hit places were in New Jersey and Massachusetts. Water levels in Atlantic City, New Jersey, surged to their highest point since Superstorm Sandy on Saturday, prompting evacuations and rescues. Boston and New York also saw flooding and damaging winds, the storm knocking out power to tens of thousands of people. Thousands of flights have also been canceled or delayed. Rain showers are expected to continue through Monday morning before things finally calm down.
3: Tens of thousands are still without power across the northeastern U.S., according to PowerOutage.us. One man was killed by a falling tree in Brooklyn, New York. Hurricane Nolo is moving away from the Hawaiian Islands amid a lingering threat of heavy rain and flash flooding. A shelter-in-place order is lifted for Towson University in Maryland. It followed a nearby shooting which injured one man. Baltimore County Police spokesperson Detective Trey Corbin says the injured person has been taken to a hospital.
5: This individual is not in any way related to Towson University, and we do not believe that this shooting is related to anything in reference to Towson University.
3: The detective confirmed people are now in custody without providing any further details. No actual arrests have been announced. The incident remains under investigation. The shelter in order place was put in place on Sunday. 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
3: Five men were arrested Sunday near RAF Fairford, a UK military base also used by American forces. Fox's Stephanie Bennett has details from London.
10: British counterterrorism police are now leading this investigation alongside local and also military assets in the area. Gloucestershire police say they received a call for three suspicious vehicles traveling towards the base. Armed officers responded before they reached it and arrested five men on suspicion of committing offenses under the Explosives Act. 85 homes were evacuated while the Army's bomb disposal team examined those vehicles with a robot at times. At last check, all 85 homes, people still cannot return back.
3: President Trump praised the arrest, claiming the suspects intended to cause big damage to that base. An Iranian proposal to open the Strait of Hormuz is rejected by President Trump, claiming Iran is asking for too much. Here's Fox's Gurnell Scott.
11: The U.S. ambassador to the U.N., Mike Waltz, said the president couldn't agree to what went with the temporary ceasefire.
12: A request to have access to billions in frozen funds came a request for the lifting of sanctions.
11: Iran's foreign minister, Abbas Araghchi, reiterated a claim that there is no other motive for their desire to negotiate.
13: We don't care about, U.S. Midterm elections. We don't care about any other things. We care about our national interests.
11: Both were on NBC's Meet the Press. Ambassador Waltz says options to negotiate will stay on the table only if it leads to Iran abandoning its nuclear program. Gurnall Scott, Fox News.
3: Taylor Swift broke records at the 2026 MTV Video Music Awards. She received the inaugural Artist Director honors, becoming the most awarded artist in VMA history. She also took home Video of the Year. I'm Deborah Valentine. This is Fox News.
14: Here's the 9 News forecast for Central Wisconsin. During the overnight hours, skies will be partly to mostly cloudy, temperatures dropping to the mid-60s. Some areas may see some scattered light rain. For Monday, a sunny, comfortable day with a high in the lower 70s. Tuesday, clouds are back. A good chance of rain late in the evening or during the overnight. Tuesday's highs will be near 70. For Wednesday, cloudy, still a chance of rain, temperatures in the upper 60s. Thursday, partly to mostly cloudy, again, rain chances, upper 60s. And for Friday, partly sunny, with temperatures in the mid-60s. Get weather updates anytime at WSAU.com/weather. That's the 9 News forecast on AM 550, FM 99.9, and in Wausau at 95.1 FM WSAU.

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1: There's a little gallows humor there from our friends Lord Huron. Not Dead Yet is the name of that tune, and it's a good one. These guys will be out on tour again within a couple of months, I guess. David Politis is our guest, talking about his latest book, Missing 411 Alaska, chock full of fascinating cases, very mysterious, plane crashes, assumed crashes. I keep saying that, but planes that go missing, just vanish. No wreckage, no bodies, no evidence that they ever came back to Earth. They just are gone. What is the explanation? Well, Dave thinks there's a possible UFO connection, maybe portals we're talking about. We're going to get into, in this half hour, the most famous of all those missing plane cases involving a politician. Students of politics would remember the name, Hale Boggs. We're going to get into that in a second and then open up the phone lines with your questions, calls, and comments a little bit later. So stick around.
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0: Dave Politis, so we come to the case of Hale Boggs. Who was he, and why was he in a plane flying over Alaska?
1: So Boggs was the House Majority Leader in the U.S. House of Reps. He was a Democrat, enjoyed going on the road, supporting fellow campaign people. He was an influential figure in Washington, D.C. He was a majority whip from 62 to 71, and being the majority leader 71 to 72. He made several flights to Alaska over the years in support of different people in Alaska. Nick Begich was the person he was supporting on this trip. And he was raised in Minnesota, Croatian heritage. That is important to me. And talking about Begich, and when Boggs came up, it was a big deal in Alaska to get somebody of that notoriety to go all the way to Alaska to campaign for someone was almost unheard of. But they flew in there, and at Anchorage International, a man named Don Yons flew was the owner of a company called Pan-Alaska Airways. And he had flown his Cessna 310C, a twin-engine Cessna, into Anchorage, had just finished a 100-hour inspection not long ago. Yons had 17 hours of flight time. Give you a comparison. The average captain for a major airline retires with 23,000 hours. That retires. Yons was 38 and he had 17,000 hours. Very experienced. There were four people that got on the plane at Anchorage: Russell Brown, Hale Boggs, Nick Begich, and another assistant. And they were going to fly the coast down to Juneau to make a campaign stop. Everybody knew the route they were taking. Yons filed a flight plan, said it should take about 3.5 hours. The Cessna was a very, very reliable aircraft. And when he didn't show up, stuff started to happen immediately. The U.S. Air Force, Army, Coast Guard, Civil Air Patrol, private helicopters, volunteer searchers immediately went into the skies looking. The official FAA crash report says that there were 1,033 sorties that were flown looking for this group. It included 3,600 flight hours. And the oddity of it was they were flying over mostly land, some water, but they weren't. Nobody saw anything. There was no mayday. There was a locator beacon on the plane that didn't go off, and it was a mystery. And the Federal Aviation Agency gave the route over the Chuga Mountains to the Prince William Sound to Glacier National Monument, then to Juneau, skirting the edge of the Elias Range. They said it was 550 miles. Now, in my book, I include a map of Alaska, a driving map, actually. And on that driving map, I include all of the planes and all of the people that have disappeared. And I do this because I'm a pretty visual guy. Maps help me understand where things are happening. And when I started with the Begich incident, I knew that would be an interesting one. But as I started to go through the news articles about it, something very odd happened. So Begich disappeared on October 16th, 1972. 6 days after Begich disappears, October 22nd, an aero commander with John Bratton, another super experienced pilot, 52, and his wife, Melba Bratton, from Southern California, left the same area, Anchorage, and they were flying to Yakutat. Well, they believe Boggs might have disappeared near Yakutat. Well, the Brattons are flying a twin-engine aero commander, and they disappear in the exact same area as Begich and Boggs. Now, the interesting thing about it is you won't find this story anywhere when they talk about Begich and Boggs, but right under the nose of the searchers, this plane goes missing. Nobody can believe it because they were all in that area searching, and there was probably 100 planes in this area when the Brattons disappeared. And just like all the others, no mayday, no nothing. And they started searching for this plane right away. They didn't find anything in that area. But that area around Yakutat, there's something strange going on in that region because there's a lot of planes missing, all under the same circumstances, all have twin engines at least. And what happened? Nobody ever knows. And John Bratton was a commercial pilot as well. Very, very experienced, was up in Alaska flying for an oil company, and now he was taking the plane back to Southern California. They searched for him the same 2 weeks, 3 weeks they searched for Boggs, and nothing was ever found.
0: I can see why the second one didn't get as much attention as the first, why it would be sort of lost in the news coverage, because the search is still underway for the majority leader of the House, Hale Boggs, and what happened to him, right? But, wow, that's pretty significant.
1: I think it shows that there's something about that area. And when you read the NTSB report on Bratton's disappearance, it has the same sort of, we have no idea what happened to this plane. It doesn't make any sense. Now, Beggs, on Begich and Boggs, they threw everything in the world at that search because of the people on the plane. And to come back with absolutely nothing, even after all of these years, it's stunning.
0: As you write, the search and rescue response was the largest you've ever read about. The U.S. Air Force, the U.S. Army, Coast Guard, Civil Air Patrol, private helicopters, volunteer searchers blanketed the skies covering 325,000 square miles. There were more than 1,033 sorties flown in that search, and they never found a trace. That's astonishing. You know, planes do disappear, and then they crash, and they're found 20 years later. They go into some ravine, or they're hidden under trees. So you've written about that in other areas, in, like the Nevada Triangle, for example. But these things are never found, and they're searched over and over again from the sky, and I would assume from the ground as well.
1: Well, and then you go back to, this thing supposedly had a locator beacon. Why didn't it go off if the plane crashed?
0: Yeah, as you write, some people suggested maybe there was a bomb on board. But even if so, there'd be something that would be traceable.
1: Well, again, when a bomb takes out a plane at altitude, that scatters wreckage over a huge area. So the chances of finding something of that plane actually increases if it goes up 20,000 feet.
0: And in the end, I mean, is there an announcement, hey, we give up, we can't find it, or is it just time goes by and people forget about it?
1: Eventually, there is an announcement. And I can't minimize this, and I don't want to minimize it because it's really important. This area where these planes are disappearing have some of the most advanced radar electronics that tracks every plane in that area because of national security. So if they're able to track these planes, why aren't they able to find these planes? And Ellison Air Force Base has huge notoriety for tracking the Russian planes that come in. Well, if that's the case, where's the Aero Commander and where's the Cessna 310C?
0: You know, as always, I had mentioned in the last segment about boats and ships that go disappearing in places like, you know, off the coast of Alaska, which are some pretty rough seas, and the Bermuda Triangle, of course. And, you know, a boat, a ship can sink, go to the bottom, and you never see any trace of it. But planes flying over land, there should be wreckage. That's one of the criteria that you limit the number of cases that you cover in this book, right?
1: That's exactly the point of how I define the planes that I would write about, is that if the plane fit this criteria, just very similar to missing people, no mayday call, no wreckage, no oil slick, no gas slick, no witnesses, no evidence it was even in that area, then I'll write about it. If there's anything in there that conflicts with that, I won't include it. But the more I delve into this and the more I wrote, the more confusing I got, because there are so many of these. Even if you wanted to disappear, it's not so easy to disappear in a plane.
0: You know, you mentioned the map. I really appreciated that because I don't know the geography of Alaska. I mean, it's enormous to begin with, but I don't even know Juneau is which side of the state, and Anchorage, which one is further north. So This map was which much appreciated. Comes with the book when people buy the book, and I'm looking for a spot to put it up because you not only identify where these cases happen and hunters and things of that sort, but where the clusters are, and that's what you conclude. There are six or seven, I think, clusters that you identify on this map.
1: Well, so everyone's heard about the Alaska Triangle. And when I was working on this book, I actually did research on trying to figure out where that name and where those locations came from. Turns out that it was a TV producer that wanted to make a TV series and came up with this Alaska Triangle. It was no data that formed the triangle. It was no Marine or U.S. military that developed it. It was just some TV producer. And when you actually put the triangle over my map, they miss the vast majority of the disappearances I write about. And on that south, very southern Alaska region near Ketchikan, Sitka, Juneau, the Glacier National Park, all of that area is not covered by the triangle, yet there's four clusters of missing people that I write about. And then right about that area of Yakutat, as you walk up the coast, there's four planes missing in that area that have never been found. So I'm a little frustrated that somebody would make up something like this, and it's gotten so much cred out of that name, when in reality, I think it's completely off.
0: Wow. Yeah, that's the way it works. That's the way TV business works. I want to talk about a couple of regular missing person cases not involving planes, because you've got a chock-full section about those kind of cases as well. One in particular involves a guy from Nevada. Anthony Granata. What can you tell us about that case?
1: So Anthony, outdoorsman, lived in Reno. Everybody thought the guy could take care of himself anywhere. And in August of 66, he drove from Reno to Seattle, where he caught a flight to Alaska. Long, long intended trip, planned for it for years. He went to the Wrangell Mountains hunting doll sheep and goats. Now, McCarthy is a real small community, approximately 225 miles east of Anchorage, 30 miles west of the Canadian border in the Kluane National Park. And that was the area that he'd be hunting in. He made the trip alone into the mountains, and then he returned to McCarthy with an amazing story to tell. He shot this trophy sheep and goat and returned with the heads. And he was so overloaded that he couldn't carry everything back, so he was going to have to go back and get the rest of the remains of the animals. But there were trophy-level kills. Now, the area there had the Kennecott Copper Mine, which was one of his last stops as a hiker or a hunter to get into the area. So that was his kind of like milepost that everyone knew where he was going into. And he had made friends with the mine's caretaker there. Well, on the return trip, he went back in. He knew exactly where the coordinates were for his kill. He told his family that he'd be back at a certain date. And he never came back on that second trip. And his family said that what was baffling is that he had made it out the first time fine. He knew the area like the back of his hand. He had all the correct compasses and things to find his way back. And right away, the Army dispatched two helicopters, Civil Air Patrol, U.S. Air Force, and Alaska National Guard all started looking for him. And they put a big effort into this because they believed he was a true outdoorsman who could take care of himself. At several points, it was fog that encompassed the area and slowed down Elmendorf on their efforts. In early September, his brother arrived into McCarthy, and then his son arrived. And the task was huge as all of them tried to figure out where the relative was. And they found several things that Granata left, like at a campsite. Like they stored certain supplies. They found those things. And they said they thought for sure they were going to find them. They also found a roll of film. And they had the film flown to Seattle and got it developed. And there were several photos in that roll of Anthony with his huge doll sheep that he killed. indicated the exact area near Green Butte and the Nizina Glacier. They left for the Butte. They left for that area. They found a matchbook with an advertisement from Ely, Nevada, where he went. Also found food wrappers and supplies indicating that he had been there. They were positive they were going to find him because they were right in that area. Now, this area is far above trees. It's a wooden, rocky, no woods, rocky area, barren. It's a place where sheep go, not people. Well, the Civil Air Patrol, the Air Force, Alaska National Guard all flew 48 sorties into the area. The family members returned from the mountains, and they were frustrated. They found nothing of evidentiary value other than what I explained. There was an article in 66 in the Nevada Star Journal that had this airline copters to join the hunt in the Renoit area. The Merritt Corporation from Fairbanks had assisted the family by supplying a private helicopter. A senator even assisted by getting more resources for the Granada family. A lot of times, George, when I talk about these things, these huge searches, they find nothing, even though they know they're right in the area and they can't find something as big as a body. Even though the helicopter is flying overhead, they still can't find anything. The articles say how frustrated the people were because it's a void. It was a mystery. Articles time after time say it's a mystery. And then, as an epilogue to the case, June 13, 1970, there's an article in the Fairbanks Daily where a prospector found what is believed to be the remains of the Reno hunter. Now, this doesn't make any sense because it had been completely searched up and down. The prospector was identified, found some camping gear and a diary belonging to Granada near a decomposed body. How the searchers missed him is the million-dollar question.
0: Well, that happens a lot in those missing 411 cases. You search it over and over and over, and suddenly the body is there. I mean, where no body is found, that is. We're talking with Dave Politis about missing 411 Alaska, jam-packed with absolutely mysterious disappearances. We're going to come back. We'll open up the phone lines in a bit, see what's on your mind. Stick around.

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5: 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This deal grants the expansion of the U.S. military, guarantees the right to a U.S. military footprint forever, even if Greenland changes hands or becomes independent.
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6: Here's the 9 News forecast for central Wisconsin. During the overnight hours, skies will be partly to mostly cloudy, temperatures dropping to the mid-60s. Some areas may see some scattered light rain. For Monday, a sunny, comfortable day with a high in the lower 70s. Tuesday, clouds are back. A good chance of rain late in the evening or during the overnight. Tuesday's highs will be near 70. For Wednesday, cloudy, still a chance of rain, temperatures in the upper 60s. Thursday, partly to mostly cloudy, again, rain chances, upper 60s. And for Friday, partly sunny, with temperatures in the mid-60s. Get weather updates anytime at WSAU.com/weather. That's the 9 News forecast on AM 550, FM 99.9, and in Wausau at 95.1 FM WSAU.

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1: That's the dynamic duo of Robert Plant and Alison Krauss. The song is Gone, Gone, Gone, and certainly fits the topic we're discussing with our guest Dave Politis here. Dave says that so many cases that fit his criteria have popped up in his research about Alaska, he could probably spend the rest of his career, maybe the rest of his life, just focusing on that state. This book, The Missing 411 Alaska, is jam-packed. And I know a lot of you have questions for Dave. We'll get to as many of them as we can in this segment, next segment here on Coast to Coast AM.
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0: Dave, one more quick case before we go to the phones, and they're full. People have questions for you. And it's about the unluckiest man in the Yukon. This is pretty sad.
1: That is very sad. His name was Carn Van Alstyne. April 24th, 1921, near Eagle. He was a prospector who originally came from the Yukon. He was really well known. People liked him a lot. Well, he was one that sold the rights to one of the biggest gold mines ever known. It was called the number 16 El Dorado. He sold those rights for next to nothing, and then that mine turned over $2 million in gold. And he lived with it. He knew about it, and he actually was a pretty funny guy. People liked him a lot, and he continued to plod along. And long story short, he continued to prospect on his own. And one of those days, he just didn't show up. And people started looking for him. And in 1921, the only real law enforcement for that area was a U.S. Marshal. And the marshals sent a guy out to actually look for him. And they looked for him for 3 weeks. And they found some things, but not a lot. And it wasn't that he was poor. He had made a good living. But they found his tent where he'd been living. And they said that after he had left, the bears had kind of made a mess of it. But they didn't believe that he was there when the bears came in. They also found his rifle, a pocketbook, some personal belongings, all indicating that he had left with the intention of returning soon. They also found a calendar in his tent that marked the date of June 8, 1921. He kept a diary and the work he had done and the ground he was slushing, et cetera. The marshal later stated that Conn was last seen in the later part of April, where he had come down to town to get some supplies. He was living about 25 miles out of town, a trip that people had made many, many, many times, and a trip he had made hundreds of times. Part of that investigation, it said that the marshal, he was bothered by it. The idea that someone came into camp to rob him was not realistic. He might have taken a short walk to a creek, but there was no evidence of animal predation in the area. Again, he had lost $2 million. He was really a good soul. The marshal was frustrated because he could never find anything saying what happened to him. And he said that he lived a lonely life, but usually they found the bodies of these people or they found something else and they found nothing. And in fact, the U.S. Marshals called Conn's disappearance a mystery. Means it must have been one of Alaska's most unusual disappearances for a U.S. Marshal to say that.
0: Yeah. Well, maybe if he went through a portal, things are better wherever he ended up. We'll take some calls. On the wild card line, Mark in Ohio. Hi, Mark. You're on with Dave Politis. What's on your mind?
2: George. Yeah, you know, pardon me, George. You know, David, the first time you were on George Van Noy, I was just riveted by this whole thing. I was offered a job by the FBI when I got out of the Navy. It makes me want to, it makes me think I should have went there. But you have to, speaking of the FBI, you have to wonder if they're running their own investigation that nobody would know about. But anyway, George, I speculate that there's an AI civilization. Now, the whole planet being what we call artificial intelligence, that may be 1,000 years ahead of us, maybe thousands of years, you know, that are very curious about us carbon-based units. You know, I'm using a phrase from Star Trek. They can't get enough of their curiosity. They can't help themselves. You know, it's at such a stage where they have to figure out what's going on. But then you can speculate, too, that they're in cahoots with something. Maybe there's several agendas going on. You know, they're all gathered around with their own agenda. But anyway, real quick, George, the fisheries biologist that comes on Animal Planet, Jeremy Wade is his name. He mentioned on this one trip he took to Alaska, well, he's been up there several times, he ran across a boat that had nobody on board. The boat was going around in circles. a radio was praying and an uneaten sandwich on board. And one fishing pole, just one fishing rod on board. And the bodies were never found. This was up in a lake. Yeah, a lake north of Juneau or Fairbanks, one of those two. Juneau, maybe. And one other time on the western side of India, a man was fishing alongside. He ran this. This is another another episode. A man was fishing alongside of a riverbank. And his brother was only about 100 yards away from him. And the next thing you know, this guy gets pulled into the river by Jeremy Wade, said some kind of fish. It didn't make any sense anyway. There weren't any fish big enough in this river to have done what happened. But the man's body was never found.
0: Dave, does that ring a bell, those kind of cases, those kind of incidents with what you've looked into?
1: He's talking about, I think it was Lake Iliama that the boat was going around with nobody in it, and Wade talked about it. But those kind of cases are pretty common, and I don't write much about them because people can put it in their mind and say, well, you know, this could happen or that could happen. If I can find a trail that all match, I'll put them together like a cluster, and that's sometimes harder to deny than just a one-off.
0: Right. Right. Appreciate the call, Mark. Tim in Alberta, Canada, has some information, I think, about Hale Boggs. Hi, Tim. Welcome to the show.
3: Hi, George, David. Yeah, Hale Boggs, the Cessna 310, November 1812 hotel. I read the NTSB report completely. You know, look at the weather stuff. You've probably done that yourself. But they absolutely disappeared. Like you said, John had 17,000 hours. He wrote articles. He wrote an icing article in one of the Air Progress or Flying magazines. He knew what he was doing. There was bad weather between Anchorage and Juneau around Yaktuk. You mentioned that. It was clear down at Sitka, 12 miles visibility. But I'll tell you something. About 2 years ago, Nick Begich Jr., the son, he was just on last week, but 2 years ago, he was on and telling the story, and I went to bed that night, and I wrote just a question on my wall on a piece of paper. The reason I did that was, well, if you go back 27 years, Major Ed Dames, myself, and Art Bell, the missing Learjet, and we call it the miracle of Coast to Coast. We were going to do a project on the missing Learjet that had gone missing on Christmas Eve, just the pilot and co-pilot, in 1996, and just after, anyways, that doesn't matter. It went missing, and so we set it up, the whole nine yards, and we're going to do this program. We're gonna find the jet, and Major Ed Dames said, no problem. And the shows went to 4 o'clock in the morning that time. I hung up the phone right at 4, said good night to America. And the phone rang at 11 o'clock that morning, and it was Art Bell waking me up, and he just said, hey, have you seen the news, Tim? Turn on the news. And I said, well, you woke me up. I was just on your program. And they had found the missing Learjet later that same morning. So anyways, get back to what about Hale Boggs. And
0: you're going to have to get to it here. Tim, you're going to have to get to your point because we're running out of time, right?
3: Yeah. What I did was I wrote, is aircraft in the water on the land? And that night I had a dream. I've never been to Alaska. I grew up on the West Coast. It put me on a beach. I saw something that I recognized, and from that, an investigation, a Google search, I found exactly where it was. And I'm sending this information to Coast, to Lex, because I've got some Google Earth stuff, and I need the Coast Atlas to help me because I'm at a dead end. What the stream is, it's leading somewhere to do with the missing aircraft.
0: Okay, well, if Lex gets it, I hope he'll share it with me, and I'll share it with Dave, and we'll let you know how that goes. Thanks for the call. Dave, let me ask you this, because I know some other people who are on the line want to ask about it as well, about remote viewers, using remote viewers to find missing people. Have you ever gone down that road?
1: You know, I have, and I talk about it at conferences. Some of the most famous ones you know, the ones everyone knows, all those names, I've worked with all of them. And I'm embarrassed to say that those three, the top three in the world, have never found anyone that's missing that I've written about. And when they remote view it, they come up with guesses, and a blind man with no knowledge of the topic could do a better guess. They have no answer for why they're not even close. It's a complete mystery to me, because everyone raves about how good these remote viewers are. They've never found anybody that I've written about.
0: I'm sure when there are strange disappearances, and there have been two of note in the last 6 months or so, I'm sure you get asked about them. Hey, where did these go? What do you think? Do they fit into missing 411? Nancy got

0: Nancy Guthrie's case is a whole different animal altogether. You know, there's, I honestly think that that's an international case, and I think that some agencies know about it, and I think it comes back toward his daughter.
1: Well, you know, I guess we'll maybe get an answer to one of those one of these days. I can imagine. I hope General McCasland, you know, it's his own call. I would imagine he went somewhere near his home and a place that is out of the way. If he really did take his life, maybe they'll find some remains at some point. It sure is strange. We're trying to get one more call in. Mayat in New York on the wild card line. Hey, young lady, how you doing?
2: To you, gentlemen. First of all, try to briefly explain who Nick Begich is of the Hidden Monks. It was recently on Coast. He was on the History Channel, and his whole family tried to get answers from the military and the U.S. government, and he got the royal runaround. And lastly, I'd like to know your speculation or what you think. Do you have any reasonings as to what might have happened, and have you looked at some of the preserved wilderness national park areas like you've done in the rest of the country? And I'll listen to the air. Thank you, George. We love you very, very much.
1: Thank you, Mayat. Well, he did tell you who Nick Begich was. He was running for Congress. That's what he was on a plane with Hale Boggs back when they both disappeared along with two other people. As for the national parks in Alaska, Dave, do you break down Alaska cases and the national park incidents?
0: There are two cases at Glacier Bay National Park. One involves an actual employee's wife. The superintendent's wife disappeared there. And another one, a backpacker disappeared at a campsite location. And I talk about those at length. In Alaska, there are a few cases of missing people in national parks. Not as many as you may think, but there are a few.
1: This lady, Mary Louise Drago, that's from 1958, she vanished. And she's the wife of the park service manager, the park ranger who's in charge of that place, which I think you wrote that you had never seen a case where that happened before.
0: That's correct. This is when Glacier Bay National Park was really, really at its infancy. She just went out for an afternoon walk, disappeared, no animal predation, nothing unusual. Everything was good with her and her family. She just liked to walk in nature, just like everyone does in that area. There was a huge, huge search. Again, no animal predation. She seemed to walk into oblivion. She knew the area like the back of her hand. They had lived there for a number of weeks. The idea that she was lost didn't make sense. The military sent planes. Park Service didn't have many people there at the time because it was in its infancy. But it was a real mystery what happened to her. And her family, shortly after that, had to move from there because it bothered them so much that they lost her. And he ended up moving and working at a national park in California. And he had worked at Kettle Falls National Recreation Area in Washington before as well. But that case, not a lot of publicity about it. But what I could find was super mysterious.
1: It's too bad it's that far distant in the past, because that might be a National Park Service employee who'd be willing to go public and talk to you about it if you were still around. Do you have any people like that who've come forward to help you? And have you made any progress in trying to get certain information out of the Park Service under this current administration?
0: The Park Service has been nothing but obstructionary in everything I try to do. They don't want to give up reports. They don't want to give up anything. The best news I had is I was on a cruise to Alaska that I'd sponsored. An attorney came on the cruise, and he is working against the Park Service on my behalf, trying to force disclosure on the reports.
1: Wow, that's awesome. You know, you've made so many, you know, public appearances and radio appearances, and the books are so popular. I would think that, you know, somewhere some national park veterans or former employees or people who are fed up would come forward and share information. And I'm not asking you to violate any confidences, but I have to believe that there are people like that who are giving you information. Whether or not you can confirm it or not, I don't know.
0: Well, there's one case going around right now on another website with some

0: claims to be a national park ranger and makes a lot of claims.
1: Right.
0: Personally, I don't think he's a ranger, and I don't think he's retired. And according to the name he uses, I can't find any ranger that ever worked for him then. So I think someone's getting used.
1: I saw that. I sent a link to you, but you'd already seen it and done some work on it, and I kind of thought it sounded a little bit fishy. I'm sure people out there who are interested in the missing 411 arena have heard it and wondered if there was something legit to it. David, missing 411 Alaska is a terrific piece of work. I'm sure, as I said, and as you hint in this book, you could keep working in Alaska and never list all the cases that are probably out there, but it's a wonderful piece of work. I appreciate that if you buy the book, you get this map that identifies the clusters and where all these things took place. And I'm so glad you came and joined and shared information about this project with us.
0: Hey, George, I want to say that you are doing some great work with Mr. Bigelow on his interviews, and the amount of disclosure that's coming forth is outstanding. So thanks for doing that.
1: Just trying to do what I can while I'm on this side of the topsoil. Always great talking to you, Dave. Look forward to our next conversation.
0: Right. Gotcha.
1: Coming up next, journalist Joe Shaneman talking about father and son hitman team and a lot of other Las Vegas-centric mysteries. We'll be right back.

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3: The nor'easter is on the move. I'm Deborah Valentine, Fox News. A nor'easter is pummeling the Mid-Atlantic and New England regions with severe weather conditions. Fox's Christina Coleman has the latest.
4: The monstrous nor'easter that's been hammering much of the East Coast this weekend is finally beginning to weaken, but major damage has already been done. The powerful storm delivering significant flooding, strong winds, heavy rain, and massive waves across the coast. At least one person has been killed. Four others are hurt. Some of the hardest hit places were in New Jersey and Massachusetts. Water levels in Atlantic City, New Jersey, surged to their highest point since Superstorm Sandy on Saturday, prompting evacuations and rescues. Boston and New York also saw flooding and damaging winds, the storm knocking out power to tens of thousands of people. Thousands of flights have also been canceled or delayed. Rain showers are expected to continue through Monday morning before things finally calm down.
3: Tens of thousands are still without power across the northeastern U.S., according to PowerOutage.us. One man was killed by a falling tree in Brooklyn, New York. Hurricane Nolo is moving away from the Hawaiian Islands amid a lingering threat of heavy rain and flash flooding. A shelter-in-place order is lifted for Towson University in Maryland. It followed a nearby shooting which injured one man. Baltimore County Police spokesperson Detective Trey Corbin says the injured person has been taken to a hospital.
5: This individual is not in any way related to Towson University, and we do not believe that this shooting is related to anything in reference to Towson University.
3: The detective confirmed people are now in custody without providing any further details. No actual arrests have been announced. The incident remains under investigation. The shelter in order place was put in place on Sunday. 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
3: Five men were arrested Sunday near RAF Fairford, a UK military base also used by American forces. Fox's Stephanie Bennett has details from London.
9: British counterterrorism police are now leading this investigation alongside local and also military assets in the area. Gloucestershire police say they received a call for three suspicious vehicles traveling towards the base. Armed officers responded before they reached it and arrested five men on suspicion of committing offenses under the Explosives Act. 85 homes were evacuated while the Army's bomb disposal team examined those vehicles with a robot at times. At last check, all 85 homes, people still cannot return back.
3: President Trump praised the arrest, claiming the suspects intended to cause big damage to that base. An Iranian proposal to open the Strait of Hormuz is rejected by President Trump, claiming Iran is asking for too much. Here's Fox's Gurnell Scott.
10: The U.S. ambassador to the U.N., Mike Waltz, said the president couldn't agree to what went with a temporary ceasefire.
11: A request to have access to billions in frozen funds came a request for the lifting of sanctions.
10: Iran's foreign minister, Abbas Araghchi, reiterated a claim that there is no other motive for their desire to negotiate.
12: We don't care about, U.S. Midterm elections. We don't care about any other things. We care about our national interests.
10: Both were on NBC's Meet the Press. Ambassador Waltz says options to negotiate will stay on the table only if it leads to Iran abandoning its nuclear program. Gernal Scott, Fox News.
3: Taylor Swift broke records at the 2026 MTV Video Music Awards. She received the inaugural Artist Director honors, becoming the most awarded artist in VMA history. She also took home Video of the Year. I'm Deborah Valentine. This is Fox News.
13: Here's the 9 News forecast for Central Wisconsin. During the overnight hours, skies will be partly to mostly cloudy, temperatures dropping to the mid-60s. Some areas may see some scattered light rain. For Monday, a sunny, comfortable day with a high in the lower 70s. Tuesday, clouds are back. A good chance of rain late in the evening or during the overnight. Tuesday's highs will be near 70. For Wednesday, cloudy, still a chance of rain, temperatures in the upper 60s. Thursday, partly to mostly cloudy, again, rain chances, upper 60s. And for Friday, partly sunny, with temperatures in the mid-60s. Get weather updates anytime at WSAU.com/weather. That's the 9 News forecast on AM 550, FM 99.9, and in Wausau at 95.1 FM WSAU.

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1: That is the Springsteen version of Viva Las Vegas, which, my personal bias aside, is probably the coolest city-themed song of them all. Could have gone with the Elvis original. Could have gone with ZZ Top's take on it. All three are top of the line. I'm sure there are other versions as well. You know, for a journalist, Las Vegas is like heaven on earth. There's no such thing as a slow news day here. There's so much money and power and corruption. So many big names, celebrities and stars and huge events and sports events. So much glamour and crime and con men and grifters, but also so many people who come here for a second chance or a fresh start. It's an international crossroads, so it is a great town for journalism and for journalists if you can take it. And one reporter who's managed to not only handle it but to thrive here is my next guest. His name is Joe Shaneman, he's going to be here to talk about a number of stories he's covered over the years, but in particular, the case of a father and son hitman team, notorious killers for hire. They work for the mob, they work for unions, they work for casino owners, and sometimes just killed for their own reasons. And we're going to meet Joe in just a moment here on Coast to Coast AM.
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0: Welcome back. Joe Shainman is a journalist, author, and radio host. He spent nearly three decades reporting on Las Vegas. His work includes writing for the New York Times, Las Vegas Sun, Las Vegas Weekly, and other publications. He's received national recognition for his writing. He's here to talk primarily, or at least first, about a book he wrote. It came out about 15 years ago called Vegas Ragdoll, about a father and son hitman team and a young woman who got drawn into their world and was being groomed to join the family business. It's a heck of a book, and it's one tiny glimpse into the seedy side of Las Vegas, the side that Joe has covered for a lot of years. Joe, welcome to Coast to Coast.
1: Yeah, it's great to be here, George. Nice to talk to you.
0: Well, you've interviewed me a few times on a radio show you used to host here in Las Vegas called State of Nevada, which covered everything from crime and politics and sports and big events. But now it's my turn. So I want to get sort of the Joe origin story. You came here in what year, and was it from Wisconsin?
1: Yeah, I came here from Madison, 1997. And where I was covering crime in the city of Madison, and I'll give you the very short version.
0: Sure.
1: I had read the book Homicide by, I think it's David Simon, and where he spent a year with the Baltimore Homicide Unit, and it was just fascinating to me. And in Madison, which is a wonderful place, it's so wonderful, there are very few murders. I wanted to see what it was like to be in a city where there were a lot of murders and try to do what he did in his book. And in 1996, Vegas had the second highest murder rate in the country. I applied for jobs. I was offered jobs to cover city, county, state politics, all kinds of stuff. I said, nope, I want to cover crime. They said, that's the lowest rung of the reporter ladder. I said, I don't care. That's what I wanted to do. And I got the job, and I moved here in April 1st, 1997. April Fool's Day was my first day on the job.
0: And is that Las Vegas Sun?
1: That was the Las Vegas Review-Journal, and I stayed there for 3 years before I moved on. And if you want, we can get into why, but that was another I loved the place. It was great, but a lot of stuff happened there.
0: And you jumped in feet first into the world of covering crime because there was plenty of it.
1: Yeah, I think it was – maybe with my first or second month here, you know, I was just covering murders, and you hadn't really, in Madison, you never really got the chance to be up close the way you did in Las Vegas. I don't know if it's still that way, and it shook me. And then I got a call from my editor one day and said, Andrew Kinnanen, who was a suspect in the Versace killing, supposedly had come through Las Vegas, and one of my jobs was to track down the places he had been here, and one of them was a gay spa, and the editor asked me to go there and find out what I could, if Kinnanen had actually been there, and I'm ready a new book, and the story I've never really revealed in magazine or newspaper reporting, but, you know, they wanted me to wear a towel in order to go back in the back room to interview people. I said no. And who knows if he ever went there. The link was the owner of the boat where Kinnanen was found or something to that effect had also owned the spa, but that owner had nothing to do with what went on with Andrew Kinnanen.
0: How was life for you then? Was it chaotic? Were you overwhelmed? I mean, Madison is a much different place from Las Vegas, as you noted.
1: It was very difficult. You know, I called my ex-girlfriend, begged her to take me back. I called the mayor of Madison, asked her for a job, if I could come back. I mean, I just wasn't used to not seeing green, not seeing a lot of water. And I was covering the dark side. I just didn't realize how that would color how I saw everything. I mean, I began to trust nobody, which was the advice I got before I came here, because everything I covered had to do with the bad side of humanity. And it took a long time to – well, I'm still a little bit that way, but it's disappearing after – it takes a while to get that out of your system.
0: Yeah,
1: yeah, it was tough.
0: Yeah,
1: tough.
0: I recall my first weekend working for KLAS, seeing the dead body of a murder victim thrown off a bridge, and that stays with you. It takes a long time to get used to seeing, well, bodies of anybody who's dead, but I mean, a murder victim, those images stay with you forever, and a lot of people, they don't last in that line of work.
1: Yeah, they don't last, and that's why I'm always fascinated. I never liked those shows, the reality shows of police arresting people. I just like them even more now. Like, I don't know why people glom onto that side of life. Maybe it's escape, or maybe, you know, they've lived it. I don't know, but it really turned me off to anything like that. Every movie I go to now is probably some fantasy or just something not real, because I saw a lot of reality here.
0: Well, you wrote a book, Vegas Ragdoll, about two of the worst. And I'll give you a quote. This was from a veteran homicide detective, Dave Hatch, who I knew for a long time. He's gone now. I don't know if you knew Dave, but he described Tom and Granby Hanley as total cold-blooded killers for money. They were two of the most active contract killers in the Western U.S. They were up for hire as enforcers. I know he told me about seven different murders that he suspected them in, and probably thought there were maybe dozens more. How did you get on the trail of Tom and Granby, and can you give us sort of an overview of who they were?
1: Tom and Granby Hanley, I totally agree with Dave Hatch. The person I got my information from, obviously I'd never met Tom or Granby, and I'm glad I never did, but Wendy, who was Tom's very young bride, she described them kind of, Tom, the same way. She wouldn't shy away from calling him a sociopath. And I got into the story. I wrote a magazine story about Wendy. Her name was Wendy Mazaros now, but Wendy Hanley then, and her marriage to Tom and the life of living with him and what it was like and the chaos and the terror, you know, having to write a suicide note for her husband that he would keep in his pocket just in case, as a sort of an insurance policy in case something ever went wrong and he didn't want, and maybe he'd have to get rid of her. I mean, just terrifying stuff. And it was a while after that a publisher of a book who wanted to do a book about her and Wendy called me and asked me to write a book basically about her life with Tom. And you know, it was tough. She had a very difficult life.
0: Into that. How is it she ends up with somebody like Tom Hanley, who is maybe 40-plus years older than her? Yeah. She did have a very tough upbringing, right?
1: Yeah, very dysfunctional family, many, many children. Father was an alcoholic who was actually somebody that Walter Cronkite talked about on the evening news, because he had a trucking company where he was supposed to transfer the very valuable paintings of Vincent Price, the actor, from the Sahara back to Vincent Price's warehouse in Los Angeles. On the way there, he stopped at a bar in Alhambra, California, and he was there for 3 days straight. They found the truck parked outside the bar. He was never charged. But that's just a taste of some of the life that she went through as a child. And she met Tom. You know, she would hang out downtown on Fremont. That was the main drag back then, probably the 1960s. And she noticed that when people were, she saw him, the respect that he got, which she had never felt. She's very beautiful, by the way. Reporters from that time, and you know who I'm talking about, your former boss,
0: sure,
1: Bob. To this day, he has told me, you know, just how striking she was. Like, you know, they would just sort of be wowed by her. This was later on during the court cases that he was covering regarding her husband. She was beautiful but not respected. And when she talked to Tom Hanley for the first time and was with him, all of a sudden people either feared her and respected her, or simply just respected her. And she really liked it. She liked the way people were treating her. And then it very quickly led into Tom proposing and them getting married.
0: Wendy had shared in an interview I saw on television, and I met her years ago, as you did. She did there was a more recent TV show where she talked about being sort of trafficked. She She was downtown. She was kind of on her own as a youngster, and then a casino figure who came to her rescue got her out of state, but put her into what amounted to a brothel.
1: Just an awful, awful situation. Again, that's in the book, right, Vegas Ragdoll, as well. It was in Texas or Oklahoma, and she thought she was going there to ride horses, which is something she had done a lot of in Las Vegas. You know, the strip was nothing. They used to be able to ride their horses very close to the strip, to the casinos. She was promised that's what they were going to Texas to do. But when she got there, it was a different story. She was locked in a room in this crappy hotel or motel, and farmers and day laborers would come in the evening to pay for sex. And that she was stuck there. And it's almost an unbelievable story. The things that Wendy went through shook her. Probably still shake her to this day. But I think she's gone a long ways to get out of that. But yeah, she was a sex worker. She escaped with a bag of Cheetos, and she had enough money to take a bus ride back to Las Vegas. One of her fellow sex workers there helped her escape because she would just cry every night, and she just this was not something for her. But yeah, she was totally betrayed, and by somebody she had thought in Las Vegas loved her.
0: I remember her saying that at Binion's she is where she met Tom Hanley for the first time, and she walks up to him and said, "Are you Tom Hanley?" And he says, "Well, I'm what's left of him, little lady," or something like that.
1: Yeah, self-deprecating humor. I mean, he had a. It sounds like the way she talked to me about him, he had a really good way with people, but he was completely self-confident because people were terrified of him. He could say basically whatever he wanted. Even old man Binion, Jack Binion, is that who his name was?
0: Well, Benny Binion and his son Jack.
1: Benny Binion.
0: Yeah, right.
1: Feared and respected him, but probably feared him more because of his reputation.
0: His reputation as a killer, as a hired hitman who'd kill people for money.
1: Yeah, he was, as you said at the start of this, I'm linked to about 7. People have always told me probably at least 20 murders. It's just impossible to prove them all. But, he had bombed he and Granby, the Starboard Tack, which is still a bar restaurant here. A place called the Alpine Village, which was a famous German-themed restaurant here. Just somebody really, nobody wanted to mess with him. Plus, he was a union chief, sheet metal union head, but more powerful than that sounds. He worked with Al Bramlett of the Culinary Union, and we can get more into that. But
0: sure,
1: Tom had him do a lot.
0: Tom Hanley did try. He was involved with unions. He tried to create and build the first union for casino workers, which kind of made him a threat to a lot of people. It failed, but he was directly involved with union movements and worked for unions. But he also worked for casino owners, and eventually, it was learned he and his son Granby worked as a father-son hitman team. Right?
1: Yeah, unbelievable. I mean. Unbelievable as it sounds, you know, and Granby, his son, highly intelligent, sort of had the looks of Warren Beatty, an incredible artist, but his dad, as he was trying to do with Wendy, had basically groomed him from childhood to be his, I don't want to use this cliche, but a partner in crime, had groomed him from an early age to do these things. He would, you know, if there were union issues that were leading to protests, he would have Granby go with some other guys and bust heads just to increase the melee, increase the tension. It was just an incredible childhood. And, you know, it's hard to feel sorry for him. He murdered, and he was probably a sociopathic. But part of that had a lot to do with Tom Hanley and how he raised him and trained him.
0: You mentioned about the two of them firebombing restaurants, Las Vegas restaurants. Those were non-union restaurants who refused to negotiate with the powerful culinary union, which was a very different union back in those days and the most powerful in the state. It still is, but it doesn't do this kind of stuff anymore. And so the local leader of the culinary union, a guy named Al Bramlett, had a relationship with Tom and hired he and Granby to start bombing restaurants that wouldn't go union, right?
1: Yeah, can you believe that? I mean, it seems, when I try to explain that to people today, it seems backwards somehow. You're bombing a restaurant because you want to bring them in. It sounds like the opposite thing you would do, but yes, they would put them in the basically the ventilation shafts on top of the building. And nobody was ever hurt in these bombings, but caused all kinds of damage. But yeah, that's what they were bombing people, businesses, to try to make them associates of the culinary union.
0: Well, perhaps it's to send a message to other restaurants who didn't want to go union.
1: Probably that as well. It just seems to me just so counterintuitive. It was hard for me to wrap my head around it when I first heard about this, long before I wrote this story, because I'd read about it years before.
0: Of course, we're talking about the mid-70s when those firebombings were happening, which is before even I was here, but you read about them. As soon as you hit town, you start hearing about how wild and woolly. It was like right out of the Wild West kind of a scene that it was on Las Vegas Strip, as the union and the mob and casino owners all had their different kinds of spheres of influence, and Tom and Granby were for hire by all of those different interests, right?
1: Yeah, they're hired by all those different interests. I mean, you make that's a really good point. I think another very good point is how small Vegas was, and they were also, I don't want to say tied, but they were very close, I think, to the police department, or the police department feared them enough that Tom could do things with impunity. For instance, once Wendy was at a grocery store, she had told me, and somebody made a comment to her, a pretty innocent comment, and Tom brought out a gun, brandished a gun, and threatened the guy. It got to the sheriff's office, and the sheriff didn't do anything. I mean, there was a challenge. It just disappeared in the day. I mean, they were connected in the small town in ways that you see in the movies in large cities.
0: My guest is Joe Shainman, who is a Las Vegas journalist. His book, Vegas Ragdoll, is the primary topic to discuss tonight, but we're going to cover other ground as well. Stick around as Wendy starts discovering who Tom and Granby really are.

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11: Here's the 9 News forecast for Central Wisconsin. During the overnight hours, skies will be partly to mostly cloudy, temperatures dropping to the mid-60s. Some areas may see some scattered light rain. For Monday, a sunny, comfortable day with a high in the lower 70s. Tuesday, clouds are back. A good chance of rain late in the evening or during the overnight. Tuesday's highs will be near 70. For Wednesday, cloudy, still a chance of rain, temperatures in the upper 60s. Thursday, partly to mostly cloudy, again, rain chances, upper 60s. And for Friday, partly sunny, with temperatures in the mid-60s. Get weather updates anytime at WSAU.com/weather. That's the 9 News forecast on AM 550, FM 99.9, and in Wausau at 95.1 FM WSAU.

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1: Harry Chapin, a song about fathers and sons. Not like father and son like what we're talking about here. Tom and Gramby Hanley, suspected of 7 murders at least, and probably 3 times that number in total. In fact, I did a story last year about a body found in the desert from decades ago that was linked to Tom Hanley. They just got around to solving that one. And as you heard in the movie Casino, you know, there are a lot of holes out there in the desert, and they, a lot of them have been filled by people like Tom and Gramby. Imagine being a young woman like Wendy Hanley, now known as Wendy Mazeros, who moves in with these two and then starts learning the truth one little piece at a time. Joe Shaneman, my guest, is going to explain how that process went and how horrified she was after a time and how she escaped right after this.
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0: So, Joe, tell us about Wendy's transition. She goes from a troubled street kid and escapes and thinks she's safe with Tom Hanley, moves in with him. They go through a wedding ceremony that may or may not have been legit. Do you know about that?
1: I do. I do know a little bit about that. I'm not clear about why it wasn't or might not have been legit. All I remember Wendy telling me about this is he had them dress up in cowboy and cowgirl outfits, and it was in Montana or Wyoming or Colorado where the officiating was done. To get to the point about her, how she learned that she had stepped into something she never expected, one of the most telling stories to me was, and it's really kind of how I started the book, was when Tom and Grandy were in the back of the house, and they had a freezer in the back that was locked up. You couldn't open it, and the two would laugh about, quote-unquote, old Joe resting inside. And Wendy didn't really know what it was. Years later, when the police and the FBI were after Tom and Granby for the murder of Al Bramlett, Wendy got to the house to pick up some clothes for Tom and saw that the freezer was open. There was nothing inside of it. It was totally cleaned out. So you can, use your imagination as to what that was. But that was one of the first steps. Another step was, as I mentioned in the first segment, he made her write a suicide note where she talked about, her father was an alcoholic, her brother had been in trouble, with the police and had been in jail, and she couldn't take it anymore. And it was just Tom's insurance policy in case she ever talked to the police or did anything outside of his control. So little things like that started to build up. Then she would notice, she told me once that she'd see the fence, at the fence in their yard, FBI agents who looked like FBI agents jumping up, each of them jumping up, looking over the fence to try to see what was going on in the yard. Just so many interesting little tidbits. So there was one time when Granby, they were talking about the assassination of JFK, and Granby said, Dad was part of that hit. I have the book with me right now. I'm reading part of that. And Tom told him to shut up. And Granby, his son, said, why? You should be proud. And she said, Tom pulled a gun from his waist. He said, I said, shut up. If you can't tell her, then why do you even let her sit here and listen? And then Tom took off running after Granby out the door. And Granby was a young guy and took off. But, I looked as much as I could into that. From the Warren Commission report, I put out a FOIA for any new information. The FBI did come to Las Vegas and interview several people, but that might have had a lot to do with, the fact that Robert Mayhew lived here. He was a conduit between, mob associates and the federal government during the Bay of Pigs, to all kinds of things like that. So nobody really knows definitively if they were involved in that. But all those things started to weigh on Wendy's mind.
0: And there are guns everywhere, I recall her saying. There are just guns all over the house, stashed all over the place.
1: Yeah. Just leaning against the couch, to me, growing up in a small town where everybody hunted, that wasn't that unusual to me. But yeah, probably for her, it was a very unusual thing.
0: She would, I recall her saying in interviews that Tom used to walk around talking to ghosts, or the ghosts of people he'd murdered.
1: Yeah. So interesting. He would talk to ghosts. He had this, like she said, when he would do this, he had this look in his eye that she said it was almost like there was nothing there. Just this cold bloodedness in it. And it just terrified her.
0: So in your research into police records and things, do you recall which murders they're definitely linked to? I recall one was an early labor union leader they killed, and then there was a case of, I think, a guy who was suspected of being involved in a plot to kidnap one of the Binions, and he was not only murdered but tortured. I don't know if you can recall off the top of your head any of the other murders for hire that may have been committed by those two.
1: I don't know specific names. I mean, was Ralph Alsop?
0: Ralph Alsop. He was the labor guy. Yep.
1: The labor guy. there was a, Tom was pretty impartial to who he might want to have killed. I think it would be a dangerous thing to have been his friend. Some of his friends, there was, Tom was a tinsmith. He had once made a tin box that he had put supposedly stolen jewelry into, and he wanted a friend to bury it under a concrete walkway at their home. And after the work was done, the concrete was poured, it was all done, that man disappeared. There was a lot of specific ones. There were just so many, and it was almost hard for her to keep track of. But when she would tell me about these things, she would get weepy about the fact that these were their friends, and they weren't to be. Tom was never to be trifled with in any sort of way, or to be given any sense that you were going to do something to call the police or get him in trouble, because you would just disappear.
0: What did she tell you about how they tried to recruit her into the family business? What were the first signs of that, and how did they go about it? Do you recall?
1: First, just taking her out into the country to learn how to shoot all kinds of different guns, and then this happened several times, and then where to shoot a person, how many times to shoot a person, in the back of the head. It was two shots, and if it was a smaller caliber gun, it worked better because those bullets would not go all the way through. They didn't have as much power, but they would rattle inside the skull and cause more damage. These things weren't easy to be honest, for Wendy to talk about. I completely understood that. Those are some of the things she had told me.
0: She writes a suicide note, her own death notice, in essence. Here's why I'm committing suicide. And then he folds it up and keeps it with him in case he needs it. And I think she suspects that he had done the same thing to a previous wife.
1: Yeah, and she had described it to me where he had done this to a previous wife. And then he made her commit suicide, gave her a pill. And then because she was an alcoholic, and then a swig of vodka, a pill, a swig of vodka, a pill, a swig of vodka until she was gone.
0: So along comes Al Bramlett, head of the most powerful union in Nevada at the time, Culinary Union. It's still the most powerful, but it's not mob tainted anymore. The mob had its fingers into that union, and Al Bramlett was allegedly involved in this plot to have the Hanleys blow up restaurants to intimidate other non-union restaurants to become culinary members and have their workers be culinary members. And so Tom and Granby blow up a couple of restaurants, and supposedly the story that everyone believed and what all the media reported for years is that Tom and Granby turned on Al Bramlett. They went and scooped him up, took him out in the desert and killed him, and left his arms sticking up out of the rocks. And then it set off this great big manhunt and investigation as the whole state, law enforcement, FBI, et cetera, were looking for Bramlett and his body, right?
1: Yeah, they picked him up at the airport, took him out into the desert, and as you said, gave him a glass of whiskey or a shot of whiskey or something, so it seemed like it was harmless, and then killed him. And as you said, buried him supposedly with his hand sticking out like he's waving bye-bye, sticking out of his grave. And then, which started this huge, like you said, a huge manhunt. Tom was hiding out in Phoenix. Wendy, terrified. He was, subtly implying that if she ever told anybody, her family would be in danger. Her brother or her mother, maybe her brother and her sisters. Yeah, but he was in Phoenix, and he would have her come back to Vegas to get clothes. One time a silencer, which she had to hide, within herself, actually, as she was driving back to Phoenix because she was so terrified of getting caught. just an unbelievable amount of stress. I can't imagine how anybody could have gone through anything like that. I mean, it's really an unbelievable story.
0: Did she at any point tell them, I'm not joining the family business, or she'd be too scared to take that step?
1: Way too scared. She went along with it because, I mean, she wasn't, Wendy's not stupid. She knew what would happen if she had said something like, you know, I'm not going through with it. That'd be enough of a threat to Tom to make him think that, well, if she's not going to do this, maybe this would be something she would actually go to the police about as well. So, no, she would never do that.
0: So Tom and Granby murder Al Bramblett, bury the body, take off. But there was another person who was aware of it, who was along for the ride, who becomes a witness and tells the cops. So the search is on for these guys, right?
1: Yeah. Is that Peoples? I think that's Peoples. There's an interesting part. She told me where they are. Peoples has a sock full of jewelry. And Wendy, he's driving, and Wendy's looking at it. And she said, oh, my God, this watch looks familiar. She didn't know anything about Al Bramblett.

0: the Culinary Union's pension fund, and they hired Tom to get Al Bramlett out of the way. But the story that Wendy had known or had heard was that Bramlett owed them $20,000 for doing some kind of jobs, hadn't paid them, and that was what was behind it.
1: I recall that Granby, I think Wendy said that Granby was a heroin addict. I mean, he looked like a movie star. As you said, he was a talented artist, but he was a heroin addict through all this, maybe just to dull the pain of what he was doing.
0: Yeah, a total heroin addict, severe heroin addict. In fact, he would party with heroin. And there was one time when he claimed in 1975, he and a friend said they were going to Michigan for something. When they got back, they had a brand new Cadillac. They went to the Horseshoe. They were partying. Wendy was with them. I don't know if they were doing heroin, but she said there was a lot of cocaine. And he inferred that they were somehow behind the Jimmy Hoffa disappearance. And that happened in 1975.
1: Well, it's around the same time period for sure. You can't really tell, I guess, people in that line of work might brag that about other jobs they've done or famous murders or disappearances or kidnappings that had happened. But he did come back with the new car. It's hard to explain how he got it. When they both get caught and return to Las Vegas and they get put on trial, Wendy still defends him. I've seen the video from the Bob Stodall's video files that we had at KLAS back in those era. It's amazing that she still tried to defend him, even though they had done all this stuff and it threatened her life.
0: You think it's amazing? Because I think I would have done the same. They knew so many people. They could have had her easily eliminated. I mean, the terror would be something. I don't know how many people could deal with this. Yeah, she totally defended them, basically to the last. She was going to be prosecuted, or she was indicted as an accomplice. I think it was as accomplice, but those charges were eventually dropped. And because they wanted her to testify, and she just would not do it. And I totally understand why. It was a house of terror that she lived in. Plus, she had a daughter, a new baby daughter with Tom, and she feared for her life as well.
1: So Tom is convicted. He dies not long after he's convicted. Granby is convicted and goes to prison as well. There was a point where I think Granby was going to testify in front of the Senate, one of the Senate committees investigating organized crime. Do you know anything about that?
0: He wanted some special, he wanted more than what he was being given in prison. I think that was what was behind it. They didn't agree to it, and then he backed out. He said he wouldn't testify. And Tom, died on the operating table, and people I've talked to over the years since that book suspected that whoever was doing the work might have been involved there's so much speculation. They talk about the dark web these days. This is like such dark underworld stuff. To get the truth out of anybody, the real actual stories, is virtually impossible. You hear one version and then you hear another version. Very difficult. In fact, when I wrote that book, people openly said to me, how could you have written some of these things? Well, this is just one version. This is Wendy's version. This is her story about what she went through and what had happened. A lot of it is very difficult to verify because there is no paper trail. There's no evidence. It's just one person's word and what she saw. But yeah,
1: Grant said, go ahead. Sorry.
0: You, please.
1: She had said that the mob guys would show up or be on the phone. People associated with Tony Spilotro, who was sort of the street rackets boss of Las Vegas back then, a much feared person as well. Anything to that?
0: Yeah, well, she told me the story of how Granby was part of Spilotro's hole-in-the-wall gang. Where they would blow sawzalls or something, blow holes in the walls of jewelry stores to steal a lot of this jewelry, some of it, which might have ended up in that tin box that Tom had fashioned and buried. And then one time Spilotro came over to his house. I'm looking at that part of the story right now.

0: and saw Wendy, you know, young, beautiful Wendy with Tom, 40 years older, and said, oh, Tom got a youngie. Tom Hanley went outside, grabbed Cilantro by the back of his neck, and stuck a gun in his mouth and made him apologize to Wendy for saying that.
1: That'd be so, quite a scene. We're talking with Joe Shaneman about Vegas Ragdoll, this book about the Tom and Grammy Hanley, the father and son hitman team. I'm going to tell you how that story sort of ends and what ended up with where Wendy is now. And also delve into the other topics that Joe has dug into in his years in Las Vegas, including ones you might expect, UFOs and remote viewing. We'll be right back.

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11: The Nor'easter's not done. I'm Deborah Valentine, Fox News. A nor'easter is still affecting the Mid-Atlantic and New England regions with severe weather conditions. Fox's Christina Coleman has the latest.
12: The monstrous nor'easter that's been hammering much of the East Coast this weekend is finally beginning to weaken, but major damage has already been done. The powerful storm delivering significant flooding, strong winds, heavy rain, and massive waves across the coast. At least one person has been killed. Four others are hurt. Some of the hardest hit places were in New Jersey and Massachusetts. Water levels in Atlantic City, New Jersey surged to their highest point since Superstorm Sandy on Saturday, prompting evacuations and rescues. Boston and New York also saw flooding and damaging winds, the storm knocking out power to tens of thousands of people. Thousands of flights have also been canceled or delayed. Rain showers are expected to continue through Monday morning before things finally calm down.
11: Tens of thousands of people are still without power across the northeastern U.S., according to PowerOutage.us. A 56-year-old man was killed by a falling tree in Brooklyn, New York. Hurricane Nolo is moving away from the Hawaiian Islands amid a lingering threat of heavy rain and flash flooding. A shelter-in-place order is lifted for Towson University in Maryland. It followed a nearby shooting which injured one man on Sunday. Baltimore County Police spokesperson Detective Trey Corbin says the injured person has been taken to a hospital.
13: Notified that an individual and located this individual in the area of Campus Drive. There's an 18-year-old male who sustained a non-life-threatening gunshot wound.
11: The detective confirmed people are in custody without providing further details. No arrests have been announced. An investigation is ongoing. 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
11: Five men were arrested on Sunday near Aria Fairford, a UK military base also used by American forces. Fox's Stephanie Bennett has the details from London.
18: British counterterrorism police are now leading this investigation alongside local and also military assets in the area. Gloucestershire police say they received a call for three suspicious vehicles traveling towards the base. Armed officers responded before they reached it and arrested five men on suspicion of committing offences under the Explosives Act. 85 homes were evacuated while the Army's bomb disposal team examined those vehicles with a robot at times. At last check, all 85 homes, people still cannot return back.
11: President Trump praised the arrests, claiming the suspects intended to cause big damage to that base. President Trump and Vice President J.D. Vance are touting the White House achievements at the U.S. southern border as they urge voters to vote for Republicans in the midterm elections this November. On Fox's Sunday Night in America with Trey Gowdy, Department of Homeland Security Mark Wayne Mullen praises the Trump administration's approach to immigration.
20: Under President Trump's leadership, we do have the most secure border in history. Not a single person has been released in this country in 16 months because of President Trump's direction.
11: Democrats are strongly critical of the Trump administration's immigration policies, characterizing them as cruel and chaotic. A recent Fox News poll found 53% of registered voters say the administration's enforcement of immigration laws has gone too far, and 43% approve of President Trump's handling of immigration. Taylor Swift broke records at the 2026 MTV Video Music Awards. She received the inaugural Artist Director's Honors, becoming the most awarded artist in VMA history. I'm Deborah Valentine. This is Fox News.
21: Here's the 9 News forecast for Central Wisconsin. During the overnight hours, skies will be partly to mostly cloudy, temperatures dropping to the mid-60s. Some areas may see some scattered light rain. For Monday, a sunny, comfortable day with a high in the lower 70s. Tuesday, clouds are back. A good chance of rain late in the evening or during the overnight. Tuesday's highs will be near 70. For Wednesday, cloudy, still a chance of rain, temperatures in the upper 60s. Thursday, partly to mostly cloudy, again, rain chances, upper 60s. And for Friday, partly sunny, with temperatures in the mid-60s. Get weather updates anytime at WSAU.com/weather. That's the 9 News forecast on AM 550, FM 99.9, and in Wausau at 95.1 FM WSAU.

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1: Like my guest, Joe Shaneman, the Bodines came out of Wisconsin. That's a song called Good Things, or a great band. I don't think they record together anymore, but has some cool albums out if you like that music. In this hour, we're going to get into some topics beyond the Hitman, Father and Son Hitman team, the Hanleys, other big stories that Joe has covered in his years here in Las Vegas, some celebrity names that you're going to know, other kinds of crimes. And, of course, if you're going to be a reporter for a number of years here, you got to get interested in UFOs, right? And we're going to hear his stories about that in a moment here on Coast to Coast AM.
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0: Joe, to wrap up the Vegas Ragdoll story, Wendy Mazeros, Wendy Hanley, I mean, she's still alive and well and outspoken as ever and healthy and her raised a daughter. Gramby and Tom are long gone, and that era of Las Vegas is long gone as well. People use the cliche about Vegas was better when the mob ran it, and, it's not a true cliche. The mob never ran Las Vegas. They did control things on the Strip, which was the economic engine of Las Vegas, but I'm sure you hear it all the time as well, being a reporter here at how the town has changed, and you've been here long enough that you realize not all the changes are all that great, right?
1: Yeah, exactly. Corporatism, the non-private ownership of so many of the casinos, people rue the day when that began to change, a lot with Howard Hughes, when he had, six casinos at one time?
0: Yeah.
1: Yeah, the days of playing a slot machine and then, somebody coming over and offering you a steak dinner, those are, as far as I know, long gone. The bean counters and the various corporate entities and that own the Strip, those things have disappeared. A lot of people associated with the mob and not doing bad things, they didn't have anything to do with you. That's probably true. I mean, you've been here even longer than I, George, but not really at that time either. I mean, you were here in the 1980s, maybe you started?
0: 79. I got here in 79, so I was here for the beginning of the end of the mob in Las Vegas. Yeah. Knew a lot of those guys, Bellatro and those guys. And I think you were here. You covered Herbie Blitzstein, who was a mob guy. He was always described as an enforcer because he was big, a big hulking guy, and he would show up with Bellatro and others at these perp walks and different trials and things, and people thought he was a tough guy, and Herbie was not a big tough guy. He was a mob guy, but not a tough guy, right?
1: Yeah, not a tough guy. He was sort of I don't know if people would call him this, but the way he was described to me, like a big teddy bear, giant teddy bear. Yeah. And they claimed he had cleaned himself up, and this is in Vegas. This is back then considered cleaning up when he became just a loan shark.
0: That's right.
1: But that might have been the first mob connected, maybe one of the very few mob connected stories I did, when these two other guys were indicted by the federal prosecutors for the murder of Herbie Blitzstein, and I was asked by the editors at the RJ to go to a auto repair shop on far, far, far like East Fremont Street. So I went there with a photographer, and we got there. One guy's outside with one of those triangular, shiny things, giving himself a tan, holding in front, laying down, holding in front of his face to tan his face. And he says, "Yeah, go in there. That's where they are." So I went in, and some woman came out just mad as a hornet. And I said, "Well," she said, "Yeah, you reporters are going to write whatever you want, aren't you?" I said, "Well, I'm not doing it." And I was literally intimidated because I just moved here. But I was holding up the federal indictment, and some guy in the back says, "You better get out of here." And so I didn't want to do the story after that. Hmm. Being from Wisconsin, you heard so much about the mob. I just thought, I just endangered my life. I got back to the office, and I told the editor, there's not much of a story here. Oh, write it up. Just do it. So I did. It was a sidebar inside the newspaper, so no harm, no foul.
0: A lot of the mob people who were here were from Milwaukee, by the way. I mean, the first mobsters I met were from Milwaukee. They had worked for the Balestrieri family, which was a subsidiary of the Chicago outfit, which is really controlling the skim from the Vegas casinos back in that era. So, a lot of those folks were from pristine Milwaukee who ended up working at casinos and restaurants and bars and stuff, but were actually associated with the mob.
1: Innocent little Wisconsin, yeah. Well, I've met a lot of since over the years, I've met a lot of former mob, how to say, associates who are now, not part of it at all. They're just hanging out and doing their thing here.
0: Herbie Blitstein, before we leave that topic, he, of course, had been one of Spilotro's close associates. Tony Spilotro had been the racket's boss of Las Vegas, sent out by Chicago to protect the flow of the skim from Las Vegas casinos back to the Midwestern mob bosses. And then they expanded, as you mentioned, Joe, into other crimes. They just had time on their hands, and they decided to create a hole-in-the-wall gang that did these high-end burglaries, and they were so brazen they even founded their own jewelry store where they fenced and sold this stuff out in the open, and eventually led to their downfall, of course. And Herbie was left over from the Spilotro and all the tough guys that surrounded him and started loan sharking, and a rival mob gang tried to move in from L.A. and take over, and Herbie was killed. So that was one of the last mob murders that we know about. But you started covering other kinds of things in your job with the state of Nevada, that show that you got to talk to senators and governors and political movers and shakers and economic powerhouses. So you really expanded your horizons, but you got hooked on some of the crazy topics that I have pursued over the years, including remote viewing and UFOs. Tell us how that happened.
1: Well, you know, actually, it was because of you. I distinctly remember 1991 hearing about Area 51 for the first time. It was something you had done, and I was just completely fascinated by it. I never, ever intended to move to Las Vegas, never. But lo and behold, here I was. And I just wanted to find out, just like you do, like, what's going on? What's really out there? Could it be possible that there are, you know, I just say UFOs, flying saucers, because UAP, I mean, I understand why they call it UAP, because it makes it sound less fanciful, but UFOs, and I just, you know, I wanted to meet you. In fact, I was here as a reporter. I didn't really do a lot as a crime reporter. I didn't really do much for Las Vegas Weekly, but when I was at Las Vegas Life, I did cover the UFO, the international conference in Laughlin. It used to be held in Laughlin. That's where I met you. And I'll just tell the story for people so that they know you a little bit. When I met you there, we were next to one of the casino bars. And I said, yeah, you want a beer, George? And you were like, yeah, I got you a genuine draft, Miller High Life. You pounded the thing in like 3 seconds. And then you got another one. And but that conference like really took me in. They talked about remote viewing then, and I thought it was like way fanciful stuff. Like one guy was saying that he could get out of his mind so much that he could go and see what they were doing in secret labs at NASA and all this stuff. And then, but 3 days into it, I was so taken by it. I was married. I had a young child at the time, and I called my wife and said, I'm quitting my job. And she said, what are you talking about? You know, I had one of those old cell phones, and I said, yeah, this is the biggest story of mankind. I want to be there when it happens, when it's finally revealed that this stuff is happening. And she was laughing. And I said, no, I mean it. I'm quitting my job. I'm going to follow UFOs full time. She's like, what are you talking about? We have a mortgage, blah, blah. And I just said, I got to go. Hung up. I changed my mind shortly after that.
0: Yeah, I'd say that's a good career decision. But you did take a dive into remote viewing. You are curious about it. I don't know, at what point did you talk to Colonel John Alexander? Did he have something to do with you looking into remote viewing?
1: Actually, it was Robert Knight. I'm sure you know Robert Knight, rock and roll photographer.
0: Yeah.
1: He had called me on the way to that same conference. I don't even know how he found out I was going there to cover anything. I wasn't on the radio. I was in a magazine, and he called me on my cell phone as I'm driving and started talking about remote viewing, all this stuff. I mean, it was sensory overload. I'd never heard of any of this stuff. And then when I got back, we met again, and the same thing. We met at a coffee shop. He started talking like lightning fast, the way Robert does. And then I remember going to his house once for a barbecue. He said, look at that. And we looked at this object. It was at twilight, moving across the sky way faster than any jet you ever seen towards Area 51. And then a remote viewing conference was going to happen in Las Vegas, so I met Ingo Swann there, who's at the time was known as the top psychic in the world, who had really helped fashion in some respects the remote viewing program for the U.S. Army. And I'm sure every country does this. And if the U.S. Army says they don't do it anymore, I don't believe it because it's just too valuable. Books, dozens, hundreds of books have been written about remote viewing and what it can do. But I wanted to see what it could do. So myself with a actor friend of mine who knew nothing about it, went to see, I think it's Angela Smith in Boulder City, who taught remote viewing. Takes like 5 minutes to figure out what you're doing. And then we would each go in a room with her. And at the end of it, she pulled a photo out of a envelope, and it was exactly what I had written would be in that envelope. I was speechless. Huh. So was the actor. And then months later, she asked me to do the same thing in an email. She said, focus on these numbers and letters. They never tell you what the target is. And I didn't know what it was. I didn't have time, so I said no. But later she told me I had been pretty good at it, and she wanted me to help find somebody who had murdered a friend of Robert Knight's. And the remote viewers who did participate in it helped solve that murder. And I interviewed the L.A. Sheriff's County, sort of the X-Files guy there, who said, yeah, these remote viewers helped us find this guy. It's fascinating stuff.
0: Yeah, I remember that story. Robert Knight has been our guest on this program and long ago. He was a famous photographer who focused on rock stars and did amazingly candid shots up close of all these legendary performers, Rock and Roll Hall of Fame type performers. Yeah. He now lives in New Zealand. Yeah. I talked to him about a week ago, and he's been very involved with Ingo Swann, who is the father of remote viewing, in essence, and knows all these remote viewers. Colonel John Alexander, who lives here, Dr. John Alexander, lives here in Las Vegas and was involved in the U.S. Army program for a time, and then got to know all the main players who had developed the program for CIA, and you got to know him a bit as well, right?
1: Yeah, I did. You know, I've been to his house, and John is just a fascinating, smart guy, and I'm sure you know all this, and maybe your listeners do as well, but, you know, he got his PhD, I think, in thanatology with Elizabeth Kubler-Ross, who I've met, when she was here at Robert Bigelow, when he had the, I can't remember what the program was called at UNLV.
0: The Bigelow Chair of Consciousness Studies.
1: Yes, yes. Right. And he invited her there. It was awesome to meet her because I've been reading her books for years. And John Alexander, and so many things he has done are just, you know, he's dived to try to find the lost city of Atlantis. Just so many interesting things. Probably in his late 70s now, maybe 80s, still sharp as a tack, and amazing, amazing person.
0: It's pretty cool that Las Vegas sort of became the unofficial UFO research capital of the world. So much of what was going on here was behind the scenes, but all the key players ended up coming here and being involved with Bigelow, financed a lot of it, and then, the DIA program, which got its support from Harry Reid. I mean, you did a lot of interviews on those topics as well.
1: I did. And George, this is because of you. You're reporting. Yeah, I remember the first time I had you on to talk about this shortly after I began hosting for the state of Nevada, which was an NPR affiliate program which covers the entire state of Nevada. And somebody emailed me or emailed you or called into that show and said, finally, a legitimate radio show has George Knapp on talking about this truly interesting and probably real phenomenon. And then, what was it, 2 years later, it was the New York Times reporting on the Tic Tac thing, and there you are at the congressional hearing. So you have a big, big impact in all of this. And,
0: well, it's been a gas. You've had fun covering it as well, haven't you?
1: Well, I have, but I love talking to you about what you know. You know a lot more about this than I do.
0: I can't say it. I can't say much.
1: Yeah. I really want to know what everything. I once asked you this question. I'm going to ask you it again. If the CIA or whatever the three acronym letter is comes to you and says, we'll tell you what we know, but you can never report it, would you do it?
0: Well, I have pondered that exact question over the years, and I guess I've already answered it because I was asked to get a security clearance and join a program twice. So, and I said no. So I guess that's
1: really?
0: The answer. Yeah.
1: That's easy.
0: Well, don't tell anybody.
1: You're the interviewer now, so I won't ask more about it, but I'm dying to drill down into that. But yeah.
0: Colonel Alexander is still around, still traveling, still interested in these topics. He was still involved with something called IRVA, which was the organization that held the news event where you met Ingo Swann. I am a little jealous of that because I never get to meet Ingo, but his abilities were real. And
1: well, the story, yeah. When I met him, Robert introduced me, I shook his hand, and he wouldn't let go. And he held it. And I wasn't like yanking it away or anything, but it's like sitting in an elevator and somebody starts talking to you. You just don't do it. And so he's holding my hand for like 15 seconds. And I asked Robert, what was that all about? Robert went and asked him, and he came back and said he was doing a read on you, and he told me that I'm a good person to work with. So if he wants to do a project with me, to do it.
0: No kidding. That's pretty awesome.
1: Yeah.
0: I want to ask you about, we're going to be going to the phones here in our next segment. Going to take a break here in a little bit, in a minute. But I want to ask you about some of the other personalities you covered, names that our audience would know, stars, athletes as well, politicians maybe, what your take on Harry Reid was, other than the UFO stuff, maybe about a little bit about water and the drought and what the future of Las Vegas might be. I mean, man, it's we've been in a drought now here for 22 out of the last 23 years. Colorado River is down, Lake Mead, Lake Powell, way, way down. And after you spent some time in Wisconsin, I'm sure it looks even drier than it used to look to you. So we have one segment remaining with my guest, Joe Shaneman, and we'll be opening up the phone line, see what's on your mind, what questions you have for him. We'll be right back.

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10: Here's the 9 News forecast for central Wisconsin. During the overnight hours, skies will be partly to mostly cloudy, temperatures dropping to the mid-60s. Some areas may see some scattered light rain. For Monday, a sunny, comfortable day with a high in the lower 70s. Tuesday, clouds are back. A good chance of rain late in the evening or during the overnight. Tuesday's highs will be near 70. For Wednesday, cloudy, still a chance of rain, temperatures in the upper 60s. Thursday, partly to mostly cloudy, again, rain chances, upper 60s. And for Friday, partly sunny, with temperatures in the mid-60s. Get weather updates anytime at WSAU.com/weather. That's the 9 News forecast on AM 550, FM 99.9, and in Wausau at 95.1 FM WSAU.

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1: That's the Beatles, Here Comes the Sun, one of my favorite Beatle tunes. It was also the favorite of a guy named Marty Rezitar. He was one of our faithful Coast to Coast listeners over the years, and every time I'd play that song as a bumper, he'd send me a note. And Marty used to gather little groups of people online, mostly on Twitter, now X, and they'd file comments all night long during a Sunday night broadcast. And he passed away a couple of weeks ago. Somebody shared that information with me, so I'm sending this song out to Marty Rezitar, wherever he is now, and hope he is doing well in that other reality. We have one segment remaining with my guest, Joe Shaneman, to talk all things Las Vegas, mob, UFOs, remote viewing, climate, water, all that stuff, and a few more surprises, I think, some celebrities that he's covered over the years. We'll take your calls and questions and comments as well in our final segment of Coast to Coast AM.
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0: Joe, as you know, if you're here long enough, you realize that all stories, no matter where they happen, have a Las Vegas connection. You don't have to stretch it too far to make that connection real, right? 9-11, for example. The 9-11 terrorists were here in Las Vegas before they carried out their murderous acts, and you wrote about that story and investigated it, correct?
1: Yeah, maybe it was a year after it happened. For Las Vegas Life magazine, I tried to go to as many places that Muhammad Atta, called the gang leader, and his associates had gone to while they were in Las Vegas in August. It was more than just August, but I'll just say August before the September 11th attack. And I wrote a magazine story about what it was like, and I stayed at the hotel where he had stayed, one room over from the hotel that he had stayed in, because they wouldn't let me stay in that hotel, which is only about a block and a half from where I live in downtown Las Vegas. And I remember I had a dream that night that my car had blown up. And I've probably been focusing on this so much. I woke up thinking my car was on fire. And then actually it was two young people next door doing what two young people do at 2 o'clock in the morning in bed together. That was what all the ruckus was.
0: But it is amazing that those guys were here. It's not real clear, what they were doing exactly. Dry run, planning. They were looking on computers at cafes and things like that.
1: That's right.
0: I mean, it's true. Every story does lead here somehow, doesn't it?
1: Oh, my gosh. It's just so many. I almost didn't believe it when I first got to the Review Journal. I was told, the Andrew Cunanan thing happened. And then I was told that somebody related to Rambo or the Rambo story, Bo Greitz from Sandy Valley, that story has sort of been discounted, that he wasn't the basis or even close to the basis for the Rambo First Blood movies. Mm-hmm. But I was told that. And then I went down a rabbit hole and I just started finding more and more and more. The Oklahoma City bombing. Not McVeigh so much as Terry McNichols, who was with him. Just so many. The George Henard, yeah, who did the Louis Cafe killing, and just on and on. Patty Hearst stayed on Maryland Parkway and all this stuff. I was just, it's astounding. You just can't get away from it. The Heaven's Gate, what was it, 29 people who took their own lives, and they were, Bo Peep and the other leader of the group had worked in casinos here in Las Vegas.
0: Bo and Peep used to send me a videotape. They'd make these videotapes and send it out to media like once a month. I had a stack of them somewhere. I don't know where those would have gone. But as for Bo Greitz, I think he exaggerated the idea that he was the inspiration for Rambo. But things he did not exaggerate and that did have connections here. He lived in a place out there in Sandy Valley, and a three-letter agency had asked him to train the Mujahideen. They gave him 50 caliber sniper rifles, and he recorded it of these Mujahideen, a couple of dozen of them out there in Sandy Valley, taking target practice. They gave him those guns and went back and started shooting Russians with them. And, of course, they later became the Taliban, which that's another story. But, yeah, all Las Vegas, all stories have a road to Las Vegas somehow. We had a couple of people on the phones with some questions for you, Joe. On the wild card line, Lewis in Pennsylvania. Hi, Lewis.
2: Hi, George. Thank you for taking my call. I have two questions for Joe, and I'll listen off the air. My first question is, Joe, when Howard Hughes, a lot of people said when Howard Hughes moved into Las Vegas, that was the end of the mob. I was curious about that. And my second question was, the worst mass slaughter of people ever was that gentleman. Well, he's not a gentleman, but back in 2017 when that guy was shooting out the window of that hotel, I heard that the press was pretty much stonewalled, and we'll never really find out what happened. Okay, thanks, guys. I'll listen out there.
1: I would say I'll take the second part first. I did a lot of interviews on that. In fact, in the days after the shooting, 58 people immediately killed, several more over the years from injuries. Some died by suicide. Some people just couldn't get over the things that they saw. And if you ever listened to some of it or watched any of it on YouTube, it is horrifying. It was horrifying to me to interview those people because it was terrible what they went through, and it played in my mind for years and years and years. But I have interviewed police. I've talked to FBI people that, you know, in places you would expect FBI to be, maybe in bars. It was one person. It was not two people. And there are extensive reports on this. And I'm, as somebody who I've doubted everything, almost everything any person in government or a politician, an officialdom ever says to me, I checked that as much as I could. And George, you know, maybe you could add to this. I've never found anything suggesting other than it was this one nut, and I don't want to say his name.
0: Yeah, I'm in the same boat. I mean, you know, I wasn't on the street reporting that night, but we had teams everywhere, and we're chasing different rumors. Oh, there's a shooting at the Mirage. The gunmen are shooting at this place. They were over at the tankers at the airport. They're shooting from there. And we're checking all of those out, and none of them proved out to be true. It is hard to believe that one guy could cause that much damage, but one guy did. And contrary to the statements that the press was stymied or shut out, they had news conferences every day. You could ask the sheriff and other police officers and the FBI and investigators. You could ask them anything you wanted. And I used sources that I had worked for years and heard the same thing privately that I heard publicly. And it's one guy who did it, and the motives are still unclear. He was clearly unbalanced and angry and wanted to go out with a bang, literally and figuratively, but that's it. As for the first question about Howard Hughes causing the end of the mob, I guess you could say that Howard Hughes' entry here, how easy it was for him to buy casinos, was the beginning of the end of the mob, because it showed corporate America that, hey, you can invest here too. If Hughes can buy these things, then you could buy here, you could buy a casino and make a bunch of money. So it planted the idea that corporate America could be here. And of course, we have these fabulous resorts now, even though, Joe, you and I both agree the town isn't what it used to be. It's much bigger and grander in many ways, and much more profitable, because now you can get bank loans. You can get legitimate loans. You don't have to go to the Teamsters pension fund to get money to add an addition to your casino as they did back then.
1: Yeah, exactly. Yeah, I mean, it's legal. It's completely legit. Sometimes I wonder why the brothels, which can only exist in rural Nevada, in counties with no more than 400,000 people, why they don't do it. I mean, it's a legal entity. It's just like, you know, in this state, there was something that took me a while to realize that I have absolutely no problem ethically, morally, with that kind of thing going on. I mean, it's another business, and if that's how people make their money and it's legal, then so be it.
0: Well, that business takes place at every property on the Las Vegas Strip and downtown and all over the streets and alleyways, and, you know, it's been around a long time. But whether it's only legal in those counties doesn't mean whether it happens all over the place where it's illegal. We're going to wildcard Greg in Remsen, New York. Hi, Greg. You're on with Joe Shaneman.
3: Hi, everybody. As reporters, have you guys investigated a lead or story and found yourselves like part of or involved in a developing new story or event, you know, as it occurred or unfolded? You know, maybe you're at the right place at the wrong time or the right place at the right time. Thank you.
1: That's an interesting question. No, not me. Usually my stories, interesting stories, you know, there'd be a murder or something. Something comes over the blotter, and then I just, you know, you cover the original thing, and then I would always want to talk to the survivors of that, because I always felt it gave the survivors, the family members, an outlet, and you can see the relief on their faces and in the words that they feel being able to talk to somebody about this horrible thing that just happened. But I've never been involved in something that occurred where I was a part of, or, you know, yeah, I just can't think of anything. What about you, George? You've done it longer than I have.
0: Yeah, I'd have to say, yeah, a few times that I ended up being part of it, and it's not comfortable. I mean, it's including the UFO stuff, you know, so I have been involved in that a lot because of relationships that developed over the years. I was allowed to know things but not report them, and because of that, I got more information. Like this congressional panel that I appeared in front of, that was very uncomfortable. You know, it just felt like an awkward position for a reporter to be in, and I was happy to do it because I was trying to fill a gap that they needed filled, but I wouldn't want to do it again, and it was a very awkward feeling at the time.
1: That's how I feel now.
0: Joe, a couple of names that come to mind. Jerry Lewis. You got to spend, what was it, a long flight that you took with Jerry Lewis?
1: Yeah, again, for Las Vegas Live magazine, I'd wanted to talk to him. When I found out he lived in downtown Las Vegas, where I live, just really a couple blocks from me, I was stunned. When I was a kid, you know, I did the muscular dystrophy carnivals and stuff. You're raising pennies and dimes for muscular dystrophy. And I just wanted to meet him. Plus, when his movies would come on TV when I was a kid, you know, it was like a family event. And so I spent a lot of time calling people and everything. Finally, I was invited to his house. I walked in, and he's doing this crazy stuff, throwing things, using the voice. And then he just, like, lit up. He's much larger at the time. He had this lung illness, and he was taking prednisone. And then one of his assistants came, and he said,

0: And then he stops. I was sitting directly across from him, and he says, stares at me and says, what do you think of that, college? And I didn't know what to say. But he told me, you know, he said some things to people, and he told me before I wrote the magazine story, he wanted it to be brutally honest, because he had adopted one of his daughters, and he wanted her to know what he was really like. And, I didn't pull punches in it at all. Unfortunately, you cannot find that article anywhere online. I wish you could. But, yeah, it was a fascinating, you know, I spent literally months, you know, hanging out with him that time. Then I would go to the hot when he was in the hospital. It was a project, very interesting. He wanted me to write a book afterwards about him and his association with children of the mob who he grew up with, because his dad was a singer in the Catskills for mafia dons and that kind of thing.
1: Wow.
0: And he told me all these stories, really interesting stories. And I had a book deal on a Friday, and on Monday, the head of this New York publishing company said, nope, nobody remembers Jerry Lewis anymore. And that was it.
1: You know, it's still a small town in many ways. It's big and glamorous and makes billions of dollars a year, but Las Vegas is still a small town, and it's in many ways run by a very small circle of people. And there are big billionaires and multimillionaires who have interests here, but the real behind-the-scenes power is still held by a small group of people. You mentioned about Jerry Lewis. I remember walking into Piero's restaurant one night. There he's sitting talking to Mike Tyson at one table. And at the table next to him is Steve Lawrence with his attorney, and the mayor and his wife walk in, and the Goodmans. And the town is still small in that regard, in that like a guy like you doing your show, your radio show, you could have the governor on. You could have U.S. senators like Harry Reid and Catherine Cortez Masto. And the state is small enough where you can have access, which is a place like California and New York. You'd think it'd be a heck of a lot harder to do the kinds of things that you were able to do here.
0: Yeah, Harry Reid was amazing in that regard. In one of his last shows, after he retired from the Senate, you know, he advised. I asked him, what advice would you give to other politicians? And he said, go on the radio, talk to the press, talk to the media. And unfortunately, these people we elect, a lot of them do not do that until election time. And, you know, unless it's some press event in front of a, you know, interesting, glamorous background where they're talking about something that people aren't really that interested in. Nobody really gets to know them unless they would go on a show like the State of Nevada, which I used to do, where we would talk for an hour. But they're terrified of the different questions that will come. And Harry Reid basically said, don't be afraid of it. And I would ask him everything, and he would get testy about it, but he didn't back down, and he kept coming on, and that I admired the heck out of him for doing that, because so few politicians will do that. Governors, oh boy, the number of times governors of the state have come on the radio and done those types of things, I can count on half of a hand.
1: Huh.
0: It just doesn't happen.
1: Yeah,
0: I think it's sounds small, and it's awesome. I mean, as a reporter for me, I get to know tons of people, but you hear from people who are not reporters. Everybody thinks this town is small. Once you know a few people, it seems like you know everybody, or you're connected to everybody.
1: Yeah, and it's still that way to a large degree. And Joe, I know you've got another book coming out. When's that going to happen, do you think, next year?
0: Yeah, I've written the probably next year. I've written the first draft of it. I think it's going to be called self-cleaning oven. Life as a reporter in Vegas. And that's because I was at a murder scene, one of my first ones here. And this homicide employee came up to me and said, Joe, that's what I love about Vegas. It's one great big self-cleaning oven.
1: Yeah, that's
0: which is a very
1: ethical car wash.
0: Morgue humor. You know, I don't know how any cop who could do that job without saying those type of things, trying to find some humor in the things that they see. But, it's about how I changed covering the things that I covered.
1: Well, look forward to seeing it, and you're welcome to come back here whenever it gets published. Thanks, Joe Shaneman. Appreciate it.

Thanks also to my earlier guest, David Politis, and to my colleagues there coast to coast, Michael Cosio and Donna Walker, Dan Galati, Alec Fernandez, Gina Salvati, Tom Danheiser, and of course, George Norrie. I'm George Knapp. I'll be back in a couple of weeks. Good night, everyone.

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4: The nor'easter is not done. I'm Deborah Valentine, Fox News. A nor'easter is still affecting the Mid-Atlantic and New England regions with severe weather conditions. Fox's Christina Coleman has the latest.
5: The monstrous nor'easter that's been hammering much of the East Coast this weekend is finally beginning to weaken, but major damage has already been done. The powerful storm delivering significant flooding, strong winds, heavy rain, and massive waves across the coast. At least one person has been killed. Four others are hurt. Some of the hardest hit places were in New Jersey and Massachusetts. Water levels in Atlantic City, New Jersey surged to their highest point since Superstorm Sandy on Saturday, prompting evacuations and rescues. Boston and New York also saw flooding and damaging winds, the storm knocking out power to tens of thousands of people. Thousands of flights have also been canceled or delayed. Rain showers are expected to continue through Monday morning before things finally calm down.
4: Tens of thousands of people are still without power across the northeastern U.S., according to PowerOutage.us. A 56-year-old man was killed by a falling tree in Brooklyn, New York. Hurricane Nolo is moving away from the Hawaiian Islands amid a lingering threat of heavy rain and flash flooding. A shelter-in-place order is lifted for Towson University in Maryland. It followed a nearby shooting which injured one man on Sunday. Baltimore County Police spokesperson Detective Trey Corbin says the injured person has been taken to a hospital.
6: Notified that an individual and located this individual in the area of Campus Drive is an 18-year-old male who sustained a non-life-threatening gunshot wound.
4: The detective confirmed people are in custody without providing further details. No arrests have been announced. An investigation is ongoing. 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
8: That heat's going to be out there for one more day.
9: Temperatures being 30 degrees above average.
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4: Five men were arrested on Sunday near Aria Fairford, a UK military base also used by American forces. Fox's Stephanie Bennett has the details from London.
11: British counterterrorism police are now leading this investigation alongside local and also military assets in the area. Gloucestershire police say they received a call for three suspicious vehicles traveling towards the base. Armed officers responded before they reached it and arrested five men on suspicion of committing offenses under the Explosives Act. 85 homes were evacuated while the Army's bomb disposal team examined those vehicles with a robot at times. At last check, all 85 homes, people still cannot return back.
4: President Trump praised the arrests, claiming the suspects intended to cause big damage to that base. President Trump and Vice President J.D. Vance are touting the White House achievements at the U.S. southern border as they urge voters to vote for Republicans in the midterm elections this November. On Fox's Sunday Night in America with Trey Gowdy, Department of Homeland Security Mark Wayne Mullen praises the Trump administration's approach to immigration.
12: Underneath President Trump's leadership, we do have the most secure border in history. Not a single person has been released in this country in 16 months because of President Trump's direction.
4: Democrats are strongly critical of the Trump administration's immigration policies, characterizing them as cruel and chaotic. A recent Fox News poll found 53% of registered voters say the administration's enforcement of immigration laws has gone too far, and 43% approve of President Trump's handling of immigration. Taylor Swift broke records at the 2026 MTV Video Music Awards. She received the inaugural Artist Director's Honors, becoming the most awarded artist in VMA history. I'm Deborah Valentine. This is Fox News.
13: Here's the 9 News forecast for Central Wisconsin. During the overnight hours, skies will be partly to mostly cloudy, temperatures dropping to the mid-60s. Some areas may see some scattered light rain. For Monday, a sunny, comfortable day with a high in the lower 70s. Tuesday, clouds are back. A good chance of rain late in the evening or during the overnight. Tuesday's highs will be near 70. For Wednesday, cloudy, still a chance of rain, temperatures in the upper 60s. Thursday, partly to mostly cloudy, again, rain chances, upper 60s. And for Friday, partly sunny, with temperatures in the mid-60s. Get weather updates anytime at WSAU.com/weather. That's the 9 News forecast on AM 550, FM 99.9, and in Wausau at 95.1 FM WSAU.

0: Good evening, everyone. You're in the right place at the right time. This is Coast to Coast AM, blasting out of the Mojave Desert like a Scirocco, blazing across the land, slamming into your radio like a supercharged nanoparticle of unobtainium. Greetings from the boldest, bawdiest, most outrageous city in the world, the planetary capital of sun, fun, sin, sex, and secrets, my not-so-humble hometown, Las Vegas, Nevada. My name is George Knapp, your occasional host, designated driver of the airwaves, and moderator of tonight's upcoming cacophonous cavalcade of conversation. What's shaking out there? It's stormy here in the desert, a slightly stormy Sunday, likely a stormy Monday, too. Dark gray skies, cloud bursts of these thick raindrops. They don't last too long, but are very welcome here. You know, late September, most of October is always the best time of the year here in Las Vegas. So if you're thinking about a visit, now's the time to do it. The worst of the heat is behind us. A person can, you know, walk out to the mailbox without bursting into flames. Humans emerge from their burrows for the first time since late April. Nice. You know, we have two ultra-intriguing guests tonight, both of them talented writers and investigators. David Politis is well-known to our audience and is always one of the show's most requested guests. He created his own unique niche in the realm of the unusual, the missing 411 mysteries, unusual disappearances, and a very specific list of criteria which separate these vanishings from, say, garden-variety deaths, murders, accidents, animal attacks, things like that. His investigations, as many of you know, started in national parks, then expanded to national forests and other public lands, then into urban areas. Thousands and thousands of cases later, he's still digging. And tonight, the unveiling of a new batch of baffling mysteries, all of them focused on the last frontier, Alaska. But with a twist, a major percentage of these incidents involving airplanes that just went poof, disappeared. The planes and their crews and passengers are never seen again. No wreckage, no bodies, no nothing ever found. Dave joins us moments from now. On the second half tonight, a longtime friend and colleague of mine who spent the bulk of his journalism career prowling dark alleys and dark stories here in Las Vegas. Joe Shaneman has worked for newspapers, magazines, radio, is a published author, and one of his books, Vegas Ragdoll, tells the unbelievable but all true tale of a father and son hitman team responsible for an unknown number of murders for hire. The clients include the mob, labor unions, casino owners, and sometimes I think they just did it for their own ends. And they tried to recruit a young woman into the family business, too. It's a heck of a tale, one of many that Joe has covered in his years here, and I promise that will be a fun chat coming up 2 hours from now. Our webmaster, Alec Fernandez, and I have pulled together our usual assortment of items and oddities culled from news media around the world. We call it Knapp's News. You can find it on the Coast to Coast AM website. Among the stories there tonight, a recap of the pummeling that both sides of our country is getting this weekend from powerful storms. A nor'easter, that's what they call it, that's flooding and pounding the East Coast. Two hurricanes, I guess, are heading toward the West Coast. Nolo and Polo are the names. I think that's what I read. Hope all of our friends and listeners in Hawaii are batten down tonight because it looks like trouble is at their door. We have some of the most compelling photos and images of the storms and storm preparations from around the country on our website tonight. Also there, two UFO-related news stories. One is from the Liberation Times, and it's about recent reports that the president has authorized the shootdown of at least some unknown objects that might be seen over U.S. military bases. Is this true? Has that order been given? Kind of tough to get a straight answer about it. And there's a second piece from Politico, which, as I recall, is one of the White House banned media outfits, about the politics of UFO disclosure and why scientists are getting a little uneasy and impatient about it, whether something really is cooking in the kitchen on this. Another day, another AI-related scare, this time how AI agents ran amok in a simulated world. Might they do the same in a real physical world? We don't know yet. Also, for the first time in a century, a new species of cat has been found, this one in South America. My personal opinion is that the world is always better and needs more cats, so that was a very cool discovery, first species of feline in over 100 years to be found. Those stories and more in Knapp's News, and while you're there, check out how to become a Coast Insider. The cost is about 15 cents a day if you subscribe for a year. gives you access to a huge archive of programs and interviews, including the Art Bell Vault. You can listen anytime you want, as often as you want. It's a good deal. So, too, is a subscription to Beyond Belief. That's George Norrie's television program in which he interviews fascinating guests on similar topics, similar to what he does so well here on the radio. And with that, let's assume the position. Bring in the dog and the cat, and what the heck, the other cat, too. Put on a pot of Joe, slide your bod into those autumn jammies, and your toes into your best bunny slippers. Plop yourself down in a comfy spot, turn down the lights, and turn up the radio, because we're about ready to rumble. In a moment, David Politis, Missing 411, Alaska. I'm George Knapp, and this is Coast to Coast AM.
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0: Welcome back. David Politis is the director of Can-Am Missing Project and has a background that includes 20 years of law enforcement and then positions in technology. He's well known nationally and internationally for his books, films, and countless interviews, including many here on Coast to Coast, about missing persons, strange disappearances, which meet a very specific list of criteria that he developed. And he's identified clusters of where these seemingly inexplicable things have happened. His latest work is Missing 411 Alaska. Dave, it's always great to have you on the show. Welcome back.
1: Hey, George. Thanks for having me. I appreciate it. And, yeah, this book is quite different than others in the past. Alaska is a wild place.
0: Oh, my gosh. I learned a lot about Alaska. Just you did do some preliminary stuff with all the challenges, natural and otherwise. You know, you're a former lawman. I can't imagine how it would be for law enforcement to cover the state, let alone to, you know, to investigate the kind of things that you're looking into.
1: Well, given some background, about 15 years ago when I first got into this, I was invited by NASSAR, National Association of Search and Rescue Professionals, to speak at their conference up in Lake Tahoe. About 2,000 people in the audience, I ran down the profile points that I'd established and spoke about some times where dogs were brought in, they couldn't find a scent, et cetera. I ran through several cases, spoke for about 90 minutes. At the end, I had some time, and I asked for some questions. And way in the back, two guys stand up, big guys. They said, hey, we're Alaska State Troopers, and we're happy that finally NASSAR has invited somebody to speak about an issue that we are faced with every month in Alaska. What Mr. Politis has said is fact, and your organization tends to avoid these topics, but I wish that we would have more discussions about this. So, Mr. Politis, thanks for being here. We appreciate it. That was the last time I was ever invited to NASSAR to talk, but that was the kind of feedback I got out of Alaska.
0: You write flatteringly about that organization in this book, and I was wondering, gosh, maybe they're actually helping you.
1: You know, they haven't helped. I've requested several documents out of them. I've gotten nothing. But what is flattering and factual about them is I think they're probably the best search and rescue group ran by a state organization in the U.S. because they have the technology, they have the practice, and the number of cases that gets thrown at them every year is overwhelming. And considering that the topography, the weather, everything works against them there, I think they do a great job.
0: Yeah, I think Alaska would be a challenge, too, in, well, so many ways, you know, volcanoes and mountain ranges and vast forests and everything, and stretched resources pretty thin, I would imagine, for law enforcement. But just people go there to disappear. They drop off the map. It's why they go to Alaska. They'll pick some cabin in the middle of nowhere and no neighbors for 100 miles. I think it would be an extra challenge for people that vanish because so many of them go there specifically for that purpose.
1: I think a lot of people do go there to get away from people and have an outdoor experience away from society in general. And when you go on a trip, there's a series of things I always tell people to do. And first of all, you leave a map with somebody about where you're going, carry a personal locator beacon, preferably not travel alone. Because if you're off trail and you break your leg and you don't have a personal locator beacon or a sat phone, chances are you're going to die right there. And a lot of people say, oh, it won't happen to me, it won't happen to me. Well, I could probably say that about every one of the 1,500 people I've written about in my books. They never thought it would happen to them.
0: Yeah. What's special about this book is the focus on aviation, on planes that go disappearing. How did you decide to go after that angle?
1: Well, it was a roundabout way because I was looking at missing hikers, hunters, et cetera, and there are those. But then I started to look into how those people got to those locations. And pretty soon I figured out there's a lot of planes that go missing on very innocuous trips with pilots with tens of thousands of hours of experience. And then I got into the NTSB reports. And they said it was a mystery what happened to many, many, many, many of these planes. And with no answers, with no mayday call, no wreckage, no oil, no gas slick, no witnesses to the incident. And the planes that were being flown were some military planes that were super well maintained and private planes that were also well maintained. And the searches for these, I don't think a lot of people understand, but Eielson Air Force Base in Alaska has some of the most advanced electronics in the world to monitor the skies, because Soviets and everyone else is trying to bend our allowance of them to come into our airspace. And so we're monitoring that all the time. And so you would think with the most advanced radar avionics in the world that we would know exactly where these planes were and where they disappeared. And in reality, it's just the opposite, and it doesn't make any sense.
0: You know, Alaska, you see these shows about Alaska, and it seems like everybody's got a plane up there. You know, it's almost a version of the Jetsons flying car or something, because, you know, the distance is so vast that there are a heck of a lot of pilots and planes up there, and small ones could disappear somewhere. But the kinds of cases that you're looking at, they're following routes that should be traceable, that they're in areas that could be traceable by radar and other sensor systems. And for them to just disappear, as you document in this book, is really very strange. And it's very similar to the disappearances of people that you documented in all your other books, too.
1: Well, these planes, the majority of them, George, have locator beacons in the planes themselves. And the wild thing is that the beacons are not activated for some reason, or they're not being picked up, which is completely contrary to the way they're supposed to work. When there's an impact, when the plane has an impact, these things go off automatically. Nobody has to turn them on. And in reality, the number of times that these beacons don't go on is completely baffling. And it's baffling to the investigators themselves. And you'd think, well, there's 5-6 people on the plane. The pilot has 23,000 hours of flight experience. They're flying a route where they filed a flight plan. So they should be able to figure out where they went. And 10, 15, 20, 30, 50 years later, huge planes are never found.
0: Yeah, I mean, and military planes, a lot of people on board that presumably there's got to be some kind of wreckage or, you know, some kind of a beacon of some sort. And that's what you develop, sort of a list of additional criteria for these missing plane cases that go along with your regular 411 criteria. I mean, there's no indication from pilots that they're in trouble, right? There's no mayday. They're not saying, oh, gosh, we got a UFO over us, or we're about to smash into a mountain, we're out of gas, nothing like that.
1: There are a lot of crashes of planes in Alaska, and there are many, many times where the pilot says, hey, I'm having engine trouble, I'm looking for a place to land, or a witness sees a plane going down somewhere. I've excluded all of those cases. And what you come up with is there's probably another 600 cases that aren't in the books of planes that match this profile of no mayday call, no wreckage, no oil, no gas slick, no locator beacon transmission. Search produces no evidence of where they might be. And these searches, George, are not one day in, one day out, they're gone. There are searches that have been going on for 3-4 weeks on some of these cases, on some of the more notorious cases that we all know about. And then sometimes in amongst those cases, a plane also disappears and baffles the searchers and said, hey, we're flying over that area. We didn't see any plane.
0: So let's jump into a couple of these things. Let me say this before. Early in the book, you have a section about UFO cases that you got from New Fork. Many of these things I had not read before, but they're really great cases, fascinating UFO encounters. And you have a section about UFO encounters between pilots and unknown objects. Why'd you include that?
1: You know, I want to make people aware of what's happened in the world. And there's a famous case out of Australia where a pilot was flying from the mainland out to an island delivering products. And then he's halfway over the water in the channel, and he asks air traffic control if there's another plane above him. No. Is there another plane below him? No. And he talks about this UFO that's harassing him, it seems. and he gets more and more nervous. And there's a transcribed conversation between him and air traffic control. And then all of a sudden, there's no more conversation. So they initiate a search. They know exactly where he's at. They search for a week. They put trawlers in the area. The plane's never found. There's never any wreckage. There's never anything to show that this young man was even over the area that he was in, other than radar had him at that specific region and then he disappeared. So I want people to understand that planes in relationship to UFOs have disappeared in the past. And there has been transcribed audio between a pilot who's concerned about this and then eventually disappears. I just want to lay out the background. And then in Alaska, there's been famous cases where a 747 Japan Airlines cargo flying from the Arctic region over Canada into Alaska, same thing, was harassed by a UFO the size of four
0: aircraft carriers, right?
1: That's right.
0: Like a, yeah. Shaped like a walnut.
1: Yeah,
0: like a
1: exactly.
0: Giant walnut. Yeah.
1: He landed in Anchorage, was questioned by the FAA, who denied initially that they had anything around him. Later in the disclosure project, they admitted that they did have something around him. And the captain drew sketches of what he saw. Just like you said, it kind of looks like an acorn. But the size of it, and it harassing a 747 cargo. And I thought it was interesting that that cargo plane was carrying wine from Paris. But, yeah. But
0: and then two guys in suits come in and take the FAA records, right? The radar record recordings or something?
1: Correct. And so I went into the records of NUFORC, and I started to look and see how many UFO sightings there had been in Alaska. And it's off the chart how many there have been. And they go from the bizarre to what you would commonly think of as everyday occurrence, but I mean, there's people who saw giant UFOs on a roadway as they drove up outside of Glen Allen. There's other instances where people were stopped on the side of the road and 5-10 cars were all watching these things dance in the sky. There's another one where pilots at the Air Force Base were told to scramble because there was a UFO flying by at 1,100 knots. Not identifying itself, didn't match any military plane from the Soviets or ours, and they scrambled it. These are real common in Alaska, and you don't hear much about it because there's a lot of secrecy about what flies in the skies in Alaska because of the Soviets. But in reality, there's a lot going on.
0: Yeah, it's amazing. I had never heard or read about these cases before, but you can know for sure. You got a sampling that go back to the late 40s. Pretty incredible, very large and fantastically nimble craft. They sure weren't, Chinese drones that were flying around in the 40s and 50s, were they?
1: Absolutely not. And in fact, I think some of the pilots that made comments in some of these reports were equally baffled and interested as to what was going on. And you could tell that they were nervous when they took off, but I wouldn't suspect anything else. But
0: well, coming up, we're going to get into some of the military cases in particular, some of these really big planes with they're carrying a lot of people, soldiers and airmen and a lot of people who had families. Including a case where the names of those who were on the plane, more than a dozen people, I think, have never been released to this day, decades later. We're talking with David Politis about Missing 411 Alaska, the number 4 book in his State series. We have so much ground still to cover. I hope you all stick around here on Coast to Coast AM.

0: this day. Here's Chris Conley.
1: Star Trek was very popular with sci-fi fans, but it was not on TV for long. On this day, September 28th.
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1: Star Trek was produced by Desilu Productions, owned by Lucille Ball. They produced mostly half-hour comedies. Mr. Ed the Talking Horse was their biggest hit. Star Trek was a one-hour drama with a larger cast and was much more expensive to produce. The budget, $190,000 per episode, and many of the costs were eaten up in special effects. 3 years later, NBC wanted the production cost cut by another $20,000, and the show came to an end. It was popular with audiences, but only 79 episodes were produced, so it was not viable in TV syndication. The same episodes would be seen over and over again. Writer Gene Roddenberry thought that Star Trek could be revived 13 years later. Most special effects by then were done by computer at much lower prices. A new cast and new characters were recruited for Star Trek: The Next Generation, which premiered on this day, September 28th, 1987. And on this day, remember that good ideas can often be rebooted. I'm Chris Conte.
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1: Here's the 9 News forecast for central Wisconsin. During the overnight hours, skies will be partly to mostly cloudy, temperatures dropping to the mid-60s. Some areas may see some scattered light rain. For Monday, a sunny, comfortable day with a high in the lower 70s. Tuesday, clouds are back. A good chance of rain late in the evening or during the overnight. Tuesday's highs will be near 70. For Wednesday, cloudy, still a chance of rain, temperatures in the upper 60s. Thursday, partly to mostly cloudy, again, rain chances, upper 60s. And for Friday, partly sunny, with temperatures in the mid-60s. Get weather updates anytime at WSAU.com/weather. That's the 9 News forecast on AM 550, FM 99.9, and in Wausau at 95.1 FM WSAU.

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1: I think former lawman Dave Politis can relate to this song. That's Bob Seger, Shake Down. I think that was the theme song or intro song to Beverly Hills Cop 2, but it stands on its own. That's a good tune. We're talking with Dave Politis about missing 411 Alaska, and this next segment, we're going to jump right into some of the most incredible cases. A missing B-29. It had a nickname of Klondike Cutie. A missing C-47 Skytrain. A plane that carried one of the most famous politicians in America that just vanished, and another plane that that vanished while that search was underway. We'll jump into those and more coming up in our next segment here on Coast to Coast AM.
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0: right, Dave, let's jump into it. A C-47 Skytrain. What can you tell us about that one?
1: Well, the Revette Ambler was the most sophisticated reconnaissance plane in the U.S. in 69. It was known for flying missions off the Kamchatka Peninsula. And Shemya Island is 1,200 miles southwest of Anchorage. It's one of the furthest west of the Aleutian, kind of where Deadliest Catch is filmed, out in that area. It's 2.73 miles long, 4.3 miles wide, and it has a U.S. radar and surveillance weather station there, along with a 10,000-foot-long runway. And Ericsson Air Station was opened on the island in World War II. Well, the Ambler, considered a RC-135E, was a big, big plane, big four-engine jet. It was one of the biggest ones flown in the sky at the time. Plane had a crew of 19. Now, interestingly, I dug for a month, and I filed a Freedom of Information Act request. I never got the name of the crew. It's never been released. The call sign of the plane was called Irene 92. 30 minutes after it departed Shemya, the plane transmitted the message, Elmendorf Airways, Irene 92, experiencing vibration in flight. Not certain of an emergency. We have the aircraft under control, Irene 92. That was the last contact they had with the plane. There were reportedly unknown microphone clicks that continued for several minutes afterwards. They scrambled planes. They sent Navy crews, Coast Guard into that area. This went on for weeks because this was an important plane. The funny thing is that if you think about what was said about the vibration and the clicking, go back into the days of the X-Files. Many planes experience this around paranormal activity. And when the pilot said he's not declaring an emergency and he has it under control, but when a plane that big starts doing these kind of things, not normal. And you would think that something as large as this plane disappears, you're going to see something. And he was flying over land and following the Aleutians up. So if he went down, he would have went down near islands or on an island.
0: Nothing. Didn't find anything.
1: You know, the oddity to me is that they wouldn't identify anybody on the crew. And I don't understand that.
0: I mean, this many years later, why not? Let's say they're spooks. They're doing some kind of top secret work. Why couldn't their names be released now? I mean, not even to their family members? Somebody must have noticed that they're not around. I mean, the family must have eventually realized they're gone.
1: Well, that's what I searched for. I searched for any communication of family members speaking up in the press months or years later. I could find nothing. And even the pilot's name, which is almost always released, that one's never let go. So I don't get it.
0: Let's say it's a Russian missile is fired, or some Russian plane shoots it down, or there was a bomb on board that brought it down suddenly. You'd still find some wreckage. There'd be debris somewhere, right?
1: Well, especially if a missile brought it down in flight, it'd be spread over a huge area. And again, it goes back to, even if that was the case, why wouldn't you release the name of the pilot?
0: Yeah. Let's go into the B-29. So this is, it has a nickname of Klondike Cutie. When did that happen? B-29 is a really big plane. That's a really big deal to have one of those go missing.
1: Yeah, it's huge. Occurred on February 24th, 1947. And this time they listed all of the crew, and there's a long list of people on this flight. They called it a B-29/40 Super Fortress. It was built by a Boeing plant in Wichita. It was first assigned to the 717th Strategic Recon Group. And then in February 45, the plane was flown to Spokane, where it received a complete overhaul. Then it was sent to Alaska for long-term cold weather testing. Then on the 24th of February, it took off from Elmendorf Airfield with 13 crew members. The military said it was on a routine training flight along the Alaskan coast. And this tells you how big this plane is. It could fly for 11 hours, and it had fuel for 11. And it disappeared north off of Kodiak Island. And it's important to understand that the B-29, before we move forward with the story, is the most advanced bomber in the world during World War II. It was the most expensive weapon developed in World War II. First combat aircraft designed with pressurized design. It had the largest engines of its time, and it was designed with the most advanced remote-controlled turret fire. It was responsible for devastating Japan. I could go on and on about how advanced this plane was. It could fly to 32,000 feet. It was known to carry nuclear weapons, but there was none on this flight. Empty, it weighed 74,500 pounds. Its range was 3,200 miles. And it carried emergency rations for 10 days. Now, this plane was piloted by super experienced people and had a backup crew on the plane. And it was assigned to the Alaska region to gather weather information and had new equipment on it. It was flying, it was called the Klondike Cutie, and because it flew south from Elmendorf and then straight to Bruin Pass, where it made its last transmission. They knew it was in this area because the pilot was very, very standard, updating every 10, 15 minutes. And all of a sudden, there was nothing. There were several checkpoints it didn't make. And immediately, Elmendorf sent a plane up to look, then sent 3, 4, 5, 6, 7 planes. There was a commanding general in Alaska at the time that was all over this because of its notoriety, because people knew who it was, because it disappeared over land. A general said he was positive they'd find it. And weirdly, as time went on, they found not just wreckage, they found nothing. And the general all of a sudden went radio silent. He didn't want to say anything anymore. But he said that they would find the crew alive because it was on an 800-mile training flight. Even if they had to go down, he felt that everyone would live. Just as time went on this flight, it just got stranger and stranger. And the weird thing is, George, this happened almost 73, 4, 5 years ago, and it disappeared over land. Yet something this large, and it had like the old American Airlines flights, that silver exterior to it, that would have reflected sun and should have been easy to see, yet nothing.
0: You write in this book, Missing 411 Alaska, that every available military aircraft in Alaska was assigned to search for this B-29. It lasted a month. And they didn't find anything. I mean, that's a lot of aircraft looking for it. And a B-29, they're hard to bring down, even with people on the ground shooting at it. It's a very hardy plane. You'd think they'd find something. But you did find out something decades later, I guess, that revealed that it was not a routine mission. What was going on? What were they doing?
1: They weren't real clear, but they said that they were on some kind of mission that was classified. Originally, it was just going to be a weather-related incident. And they weren't totally transparent about it, but they did admit that it was on a classified mission, but that was it. And you'd think maybe they'd let loose with a little bit after 70 years, but nope, they never did.
0: You have another case of a Catalina flying boat, and this disappeared in 1947. These also are really hardy planes. This is the kind of plane you'd want to be on if you're flying over Alaska because it can land on water. And this thing vanishes. At the end of it, here's a key quote that I wanted to bring up in the show. The more I write about missing aircraft in Alaska, you write, the more I'm convinced something very unusual is happening. Too many times, whatever happens occurs so quickly that the pilots have no time to tell anyone that they're in trouble. And they're not saying Mayday. They're not saying, hey, something's coming to get us. They're not saying anything, are they?
1: Nothing. And that Catalina flying boat, that's unique because it can land anywhere, land, water. And they routinely do land on water because they pick up other aircraft. Sometimes they land next to Coast Guard cutters and they pick up people. And when that plane disappeared, they originally thought that they were going to find it parked in a cove somewhere. And that was one of the first cases that got me onto these planes that had the ability to land on water, whether they were designed specifically like that plane or whether it was a plane that had floats on it. That really had me paying attention. And when I say that there's no time for any messages, there's no time for any mayday, there's no nothing, what could cause that? And unless it's catastrophic failure of the entire fuselage, but if the plane fell apart in the air, then pieces of it would float on the water because the plane was designed to float. But nothing is ever found. And it's not like we wait days to search for these things. That plane search started right away again when it didn't make it back. And there's a huge, huge search. And they, again, they find nothing. And when you think about 3, 4, 5 planes like that, okay, well, you can kind of buy into that. But I'm telling you, there's hundreds of these planes in Alaska where there's not an iota of information about what happened to them.
0: You write about a particular period in this section of the book about a missing C-54 Skymaster, but it's one of several. January 1950, the first 7 weeks of 1950, you say, not good for the U.S. Air Force. They lost 6 aircraft. I know it's Cold War, and maybe there were some shenanigans going on that they weren't telling the public about, but that's a lot of aircraft and a lot of aircraft members, crew members. Are they all in this category, all 6 of those, or you're just giving a general statement about how deadly it was to be up in the air at that time?
1: Well, as an example, there was that C-54 Skymaster January 26th, and then on July 21st, 51, a DC-4 Canadian Pacific airliner disappeared near Juneau. That was never found. That was a civilian airliner. And 6 days later, there's a Norseman airplane along the Malaspina Glacier near Yakutat that also disappeared. That was 6 days after the Canadian Pacific Airlines flight. And then on November 15, 52, a C-119 Fairchild called a flying boxcar disappeared near Kodiak. And it seems like, and I wrote about this in my Missing 411 Eastern book, at that time around

0: Air Force Base in Montana, which itself has a rich UFO history dating back to that period. Films that were just recently released by the White House of UFO activity in the early 50s there. And, you know, there's a heck of a lot of UFO activity all over the country. Are you saying flat out that you think at least some of these missing planes were scooped up by UFOs or taken somewhere else?
1: Well, you know, the other thing I talk about at the beginning of the book is a man named Bruce Gerner, who was flying off the coast of southern Florida, flown a route, probably did it 20 times in his plane. And as he was flying to West Palm Beach, he entered these clouds that were circling in a strange formation. And he ended up explaining that he was flying in this tube of clouds, and a route that should have taken him 90 minutes, he made it in a little over 25 minutes. And he said that was impossible. And people have said that he entered a portal and somehow came out the other end. And what if there's some type of cloud formations that form and you don't come out the other end, or something else happens to you that we don't understand? And if you think about the Bermuda Triangle, what Gerner experienced could have been experienced by dozens or hundreds of planes in that area. And who's to say that something similar to that or something with a UFO isn't happening in Alaska? Because the number of people and planes that have disappeared in that region make no sense at all.
0: I remember you talking to us about that case before on one of the previous shows when one of your books came out. I'm not sure which one it was, but yeah, that was a really strange one. What about ships? So Bermuda Triangle planes disappear, but ships disappear there as well. They presumably could meet the same fate. And did you find any, maybe this is a future book, but did you find any ships or boats like that in Alaska that did the same thing as the planes did?
1: There's one case where I wrote about in the book that there are hundreds and hundreds of boats and ships that have disappeared in Alaska without a trace. One in particular is a man who had worked his fishing trawler for 35 years. All of a sudden, they find the trawler off the coast of Alaska moving along at a very slow pace. So other fishermen went up to it, and they found all the nets in the water, everything as though he's fishing, not that he brought the nets in and he's trying to unload the fish. He's still fishing, and he's gone. And they searched the waters. They searched for him. They searched the boat. Everything pointed to he should have been in his wheelhouse driving the boat, because nothing in the nets indicated that he was pulling them in or that there was a problem. And this man has been a 33-year fisherman, and bango, he's gone. And nobody could explain it. In fact, it baffled the Coast Guard. And in their reports, they said they didn't have an explanation for what happened to this man. And just like you said, it doesn't make any sense. But, you know, there's a lot of strange things that happen over the water. And in the book, I talk about an area off the southern coast of Alaska where there are two pyramids in the water at the base of And it's never talked about. I learned about it maybe 10 years ago at a conference I went to. And if you look at Google Earth, off the southern coast of Alaska, there are these things sitting there that are perfect pyramids in the water, on the ground.
0: Yeah. That was a kind of gave me chills reading that stuff, and I'm amazed that I never heard of those before. Well, we still are leading up to what became the most famous by far airplane crash, or missing airplane, presumably crashed, in the history of Alaska, carrying a man who was in direct line of succession to become president in the case of an emergency. The highest ranking politician we know of that's ever died in an Alaska crash, presuming it's a crash. But he vanished along with a congressional candidate and other people on the plane, and it has never been solved to this day. Much more to come here with our guest, Dave Politis. Missing 411 Alaska is the book, the new book, and it's filled with really fascinating stuff. We'll be right back.

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1: Good morning, 56, sunshine today, a nice fall day with temperatures climbing into the 70s. I'm Chris Conley, WSAU News. Brewers completed their regular season with a 103rd win. They beat the Cardinals 6-4. Jacob Mizorowski worked into the fifth inning before he was taken out by manager Pat Murphy.
2: Got him. Miz gassed him up with 101.
3: Curveball, high heater. And that's going to be it for Miz. Let's hear the crowd.
2: Fifth strikeout. Pat Murphy on his way out, and the sellout crowd already standing here.
1: Brian Anderson and Bill Schroeder on Major League Baseball television. The Brewers with a first-round bye in the playoffs won't play again until Saturday when they'll host either the Cubs or the Padres. A cybersecurity incident in Stevens Point.
4: Leaders in Stevens Point say they detected suspicious network activity Wednesday morning, which turned out to be unauthorized access to its servers by an outside group. The incident has caused intermittent phone and email outages, but officials emphasize that at this time, no sensitive resident or employee data was taken or exposed. A statement from Mayor Mike Wiesa says they are working with appropriate state and federal agencies to investigate, and that all critical city services are working as normal, but other departments may still have brief phone and email outages while the servers are restored, which could take up to 2 weeks. Mike Leishner, WSAU News.
1: The investigation into the fatal police shooting of Corey Ruiz in Madison is now in the hands of Dane County prosecutors. Here's reporter Raymond Newpert.
5: Madison police officer Keel Batinger-Peterson shot and killed 38-year-old Corey Ruiz July 22nd during a fight with officers. The State Journal reports District Attorney Ismael Ozan received most of the investigation files at the end of August and now has the final reports from the Wisconsin Division of Criminal Investigation. Ozan has not said what his timeline is for making a decision on charges in the case, nor if further investigation is required. The shooting resulted in protests and a two-week-long encampment at the site of the incident.
1: Wisconsin Rapids Mayor Matt Zacher says there were too many unknowns about a PNK Industries proposal for a data center. He says one of the issues that wasn't addressed was who would be operating the high-powered computers and processors inside.
6: If the presentation is full of gaps and we don't really know exactly what's all going on and last-minute information is coming in, it doesn't give us confidence.
1: The Planning Commission voted against a conditional use permit for the project. An Iranian proposal that would reopen the Strait of Hormuz for 7 days has been rejected by Donald Trump.
7: The U.S. ambassador to the U.N., Mike Waltz, said the president couldn't agree to what went with a temporary ceasefire.
8: A request to have access to billions in frozen funds came a request for the lifting of sanctions.
7: Iran's foreign minister, Abbas Araghchi, reiterated a claim that there is no other motive for their desire to negotiate.
9: We don't care about, U.S. Midterm elections. We don't care about any other things. We care about our national interests.
7: Both were on NBC's Meet the Press. Ambassador Waltz says options to negotiate will stay on the table only if it leads to Iran abandoning its nuclear program. Gernal Scott, Fox News.
1: Two giant pandas are in the U.S., upholding a promise made by China's President Xi Jinping during his visit to Washington last week. Ping Ping and Fu Shang were welcomed at Zoo Atlanta on Sunday. They'll remain in quarantine for about a month before visitors can see them. President Xi offered the pandas to the zoo as part of the panda diplomacy between the U.S. and China. Pandas from China have been in the U.S. visiting past several zoos since 1972. Now, the 9 News forecast for Central Wisconsin. Here's meteorologist Justin Lowe.
10: Other than a bit of fog in the northwestern part of the area early on today, it'll be pretty nice with some patchy clouds here and there, a high of 75, a little bit warmer than yesterday, and light southerly winds. Tonight, scattered clouds and mild, a low of 53. For your Tuesday, the clouds will increase through the day, a chance of rain in the late afternoon and into the evening hours, a high of 72 tomorrow, south wind at 10 to 15. I'm 9 News meteorologist Justin Lowe on AM 550, FM 99.9, WSAU.
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1: Welcome to the Bongino Report AM on this Monday morning. So glad to be with you all. I can't thank you enough. We've launched with close to 300 stations nationwide. It's a huge honor to have you here again, as I said, on a rope. And thank you to all the stations and program directors around the country who carry this program. It's great to be with you all. I know it's early morning, folks, and we're always dealing with a lot on a Monday. But we can't just disregard the fact that there is a critical midterm election coming up. And I know you've been told 1,000 times in the past, it's the most important election of our lifetime. I made the case on my podcast and radio show last week and the week before that this midterm is. Well, why, Dan? Back it up. Like, don't just throw that out there on a Monday morning, right? Why is this midterm so important? Because, folks, this is the most favorable environment in the House of Representatives, at least, that the Democrats are going to have almost in perpetuity going forward. Well, I'm not saying perpetuity is exactly, but going forward. Why? Because every 10 years we do a census and we reallocate House of Representatives numbers for each state based on population gains and losses. What I'm getting at is going forward, red states and deep red states like the great state of Texas and the great state of Florida are going to get anywhere from 10 or more House of Representatives seats, which are likely to go Republican in every election going forward. So if the Democrats are going to take back the House, they need to do it now. That's why this is so critical and so important. I'm going to get into today good news and some bad news, because I don't want to give you either the utopia fallacy. Everything's going to be great. There's no problems. Forget about diesel fuel. I don't do that. Well, one thing I'm definitely never going to do is this doomer crap either. Oh, don't show up and vote. Your country doesn't matter. Your country, and when it comes to politics, is the only thing that matters. God, faith, and family matter. But when it comes to politics, your country's the only thing that matters. Where are you going to go? What's the backup plan? I'm sorry, man. I love people in Canada and Mexico. You're all children of God. I get it. But you're not the United States. You're just not. We are exceptional. The American exceptionalism is American exceptionalism because it's American. Forget the exceptionalism. That's why it's exceptional. We got a country to save, and there's nowhere else to go. And never was that clearer than if you missed it on Friday. It was about, noon or so. You saw President Trump took Xi Jinping, the head of the Chinese Communist Party, took him over to the National Archives in what I believe to be one of the most strategically brilliant moves in a long time. Well, Dan, you're a Trump supporter. You're saying, no, I'm not. Folks, we are living in an era of very sophisticated AI where even the Chinese Communist Party is having a very difficult time blocking access to information by their citizens. They have this internet thing called the Great Firewall where they can't get information about freedom and liberty in Tiananmen Square, the average Chinese Communist Party subject, because they are subjects, unfortunately. This is going to get really hard going forward with AI. So why do I bring this up? There are Chinese Communist Party subjects, unfortunately, that have never even heard of the Declaration of Independence or elsewhere. I don't want to exaggerate it, but I'm serious. President Trump takes him into the National Archives, Xi Jinping. Chinese state media, if they're even covering this, there are people who are going to start asking, hey, what's in the National Archives? Oh, there are these documents about we the people and inalienable rights. What does that mean? What is it? Consent to the governed? But that doesn't sound like what we have. Maybe this explains why America's streets are paved in gold, as some early immigrants thought, to this country. Maybe that explains why people seem so happy over there and everyone wants to go there while everyone's trying to get out of here. Folks, it is a genius move. Him taking Xi Jinping, President Trump, taking him over there to the National Archives and forcing it down the throats of the Chinese Communist Party subjects was brilliant. Folks, we have an election coming up. We have an election coming up where you have a group of candidates running on the same governing model as Xi Jinping. Socialism, top-down rule, and the evaporation of individual liberty and freedom. Show up and vote. We got a country to save. You're listening to the Dan Bongino Show, Bongino Report AM. Thanks so much for being here on a Monday. We'll be right back.
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0: So what I'm going to address today, because this is not the show and will never be the show where we, this is not the bipolar show where we're going to operate at the poles of the political spectrum. What I mean is I'm never going to give you a utopia. You know, this is all Pollyanna-ish utopia because that's a fallacy. Nothing needs to be fixed. I love the administration, everyone there. Don't question anything. That's not going to happen. But what's not going to happen either is the doom and gloom, don't show up scenario where a bunch of people pretending to be our side are trying to get you not to vote. Because, ladies and gentlemen, we have a country to save. It is your country. It is my country. There is nowhere else to go. Listen to me. There is no second best. This is not the Barack Obama, well, you know, American exceptionalism is just like Greek exceptionalism. No, it isn't. Our system and our Constitution is the finest in the world. It is not a reflection on people. We're all children of God. It is a reflection on the value of systems. The reason we are the most powerful electric country on earth every single time. The technology leader, the breadbasket of the world, the military power of the world. We're a system of government with an untold levels of freedom and liberty. It's always under attack. The reason is because our system is, by definition, unlike when Kamala Harris says and doesn't mean it, by definition exceptional. But again, this show is important to me because credibility of the host matters. And if you fall on either one of those polls, you probably have an agenda. So I'm going to give you today, I think we'll do the bad news first. There is some bad news about these midterm elections. I'll use an analogy about the miracle on ice and the odds. Listen, the odds may be against us, but you show up, the odds are 100% we'll win. You don't show up, they're 100% we're going to lose. Those are the odds. But I'm also going to give you some good news, too, and some wise words from a voice I know you know. So that's really important. We're going to talk about that today, and we're going to address the consequences of not showing up because they are very real. Getting right to it, here's one of them, folks. I have warned consistently on my podcast. If you ever want to check it out, it's up to you, rumble.com/Bongino. I do a podcast every day. I have discussed for years, this trend I'm seeing amongst propagandists on the left and some pretending to be on the right. I call them the Folex MAGA crew, right? The fake Rolex from Times Square in New York back in the 80s. They're not us, but they're pretending to be us. I've seen this trend, and it's, you know, I don't throw this term around lightly. I had cancer myself. It is a political cancer trying to kill the host, where they are trying these socialists and others to do what socialists have done for generations. Jim's a student of history. He knows as well as I do. They've always tried to turn the younger generation against the older, more experienced generation because the older, more experienced generation, by a function of time, they've just experienced more, correct? It's not a big bowl. It's almost tautological. It is tautological, right? They've tried to do that because what they want is a bunch of young, inexperienced people who haven't experienced the horrors of socialism to turn against the parents who may be Cuban or Venezuelan or may be American and may have gone through, you know, the Soviet Union or the fight with Ronald Reagan and others, the generational fight. They went, oh, you know, boomer dad, boomer mom, you don't know anything. I learned my stuff from Mom Dami. You're going to hear this over and over again. If you're on social media as much as I am, and I'm on there a lot doing show preparation and trying to get out ahead of the next story, you'll see this okie dokie boomer thing. Oh, that's boomer slop. If you're older like me, 40s, 50s, 60s, even older, some of this, you may be missing it. I'm telling you, it's very real. A lot more ahead, folks. We'll be right back.
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0: Now, for as much as we can't stand this guy, and believe me, it's a level 10, I can't stand this guy, Barack Obama, I think easily the most destructive president over 8 years in modern times. Nobody reads the political tea leaves and gets ahead of a trend. And I'm talking about bad trends, not good trends, better than Obama. Nobody. He does this really well. Obama senses that, quote, and you're going to hear this word here, two words, the moment has arrived. And the moment he's talking about is an opportunity to overthrow the current constitutional system of guaranteed freedoms and liberties, because he senses communism is on the horizon. And he knows the way to do it is to propagandize the kids. I want you to listen to Obama. And again, nobody wordsmiths the collapse of liberty and freedom better than this guy and makes it sound like it's a good thing. This guy's like a level 10 marketer. He is. Nobody sells crap, a bag of like dog waste on your porch lit on fire, better than Obama. You step on it, you're like, wow, thank you so much. I just stepped on flaming turds. You thank him when he's done. Nobody, you know, you've seen it in the movies. I want you to listen to Obama here talking about, we got to seize the moment. Those old white men, that sounds like critical race theory, critical theory. The white male patriarchy is the cause of all our problems. I thought we were done with that. Oh, no, we're not done. It's undergoing a renaissance. And if you don't vote, these people he's talking about that want to take advantage of the moment are coming for you. Mark these words. Check this out.
5: Getting younger voices out there, giving them platforms, I think, is really important. Identifying this generation of leaders as opposed to past generations of leaders, this generation of thinkers, rather than those who still have a lot of wisdom, but are not as attuned to the moment. Because I think that one of the challenges we face globally is old men clinging to power. And they're afraid, and I say men very deliberately, they're afraid of irrelevance and death, and this has been a theme of humanity since its inception, and don't encourage it.
0: If I were to wipe out Obama's voice and tell you that was Joey Bag of Donuts of unknown political affiliation and change his voice so you couldn't recognize it was Obama, you would listen to that as a reasonable person, go, oh, you know what? Younger leaders, yeah, that's good. That's not what he's saying. You see how Democrats like Obama, socialists in their hearts, they always have to set up these binaries. It's got to be young people versus old people. And folks, I bring this up because they're winning the argument. I'm telling you, go to X, TikTok, elsewhere, put in boomer, boomer slop. You're going to be like, wow, I can't believe these are our kids who are mad at us.
6: There's more on this, but first, let's take a quick break.
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10: 32.

0: some people have asked me, I had some tweets out yesterday. I'm not trying to be cryptic. Why don't you name certain names on people? Because we're 40 days from an election, folks, and I want to paint for a picture for you about what's going on without creating a bunch of waste of time podcast-a-stand fights that candidly, sometimes I have to address them and don't have a choice, especially when they involve danger to me and my family. It's a waste of time right now. That's why. You have to earn the right for me to mention your name. And some of these people are not worth the drama before an election. But I do have to warn you about what's going on. So that came up yesterday, too. We got a country to save, though. I got a clip from the greatest of all time. I saw it on Vince Colanace's Twitter feed, if you want to cheat a little bit. From Rush Limbaugh. That should remind you of this. Ladies and gentlemen, we got a country to save. There's no time for BS right now. There just isn't. Let the podcast-a-stand people do what they want. Let's focus on getting out and voting. What is really happening here? And what is that about? Because what do we hate? Unnecessary teases. We'll tell you in 20 minutes. Stay tuned. We're not doing that. It's about what's going to happen in just about 40 days. But there's a way to win elections regardless of what I'm going to tell you. And what is it? It's to show up and vote. Right? I mean, folks, we have an election coming up, and I want you to keep in mind that what you're being told by the doom and gloom crowd and the liberal media is strictly designed to stop you from voting. I can't say this enough. Maybe they're right, folks. Maybe it is a 10% chance. Maybe a 10% chance that we win the election. But I'm going to talk about the greatest sports event of all time. I think there's very little dispute about this, at least for the United States, not for the Russians. The 1980 Miracle on Ice. The odds of winning that game were infinitesimally small. So why not just give up? I mean, why waste anyone's time, correct? Why not just go out and just, they drop the puck and you go, ah, you guys won, the Soviet Union, whatever, man, we lose. Because, folks, elections are the same way. Ultimately, both Democrats and Republicans are going to show up. And the only thing that matters, just like it mattered in the hockey game, where we won against overwhelming odds, is did you play the game to the best of your ability or not? Because that day, at that time, at that moment, we were better than them, and you have the opportunity to do that again. I'm not forfeiting this game before it's over. I'll make the case for you. Coming up next, we'll be right back.
1: Good morning. At 5:30, it's 56. It'll be partly to mostly sunny today with temperatures climbing to the mid-70s. I'm Chris Conley, WSAU News. A cybersecurity incident hits a central Wisconsin city. More from reporter Mike Leishner.
2: Leaders in Stevens Point were greeted with suspicious network activity Wednesday morning, which turned out to be unauthorized access by an outside group. A statement from Mayor Mike Wiese says they were able to shut down the access quickly, leading to intermittent phone and email outages for city departments. He says critical services like police and fire are operating normally, but other departments may have brief phone and email outages over the next 2 weeks as servers are restored.
1: A woman was rescued from the Wisconsin River near downtown Wausau around 7 p.m. Saturday night. How or why she went into the water is unclear. It's believed that she entered near the Bull Falls gazebo and was found clinging to a buoy when she was pulled to safety. A second person also entered the water with an attempt to rescue. They were also pulled to safety by first responders. No names have been released. A Weston man will face two separate jury trials for charges associated with an attempted homicide and a high-speed chase that followed. Jacob Lowe will face a two-day trial for fleeing an officer and for recklessly endangering safety. That'll happen in mid-November. Officers tried to pull him over. He was wanted for an outstanding warrant for a shooting that happened outside the M&R Station bar. That trial is scheduled for mid-December. A nor'easter has pummeled the mid-Atlantic to New England. Severe weather there, as we hear from Fox News Radio's Christina Coleman.
3: The monstrous nor'easter that's been hammering much of the East Coast this weekend is finally beginning to weaken, but major damage has already been done. The powerful storm delivering significant flooding, strong winds, heavy rain, and massive waves across the coast. At least one person has been killed. Four others are hurt. Some of the hardest hit places were in New Jersey and Massachusetts. Water levels in Atlantic City Jersey, New Jersey surged to their highest point since Superstorm Sandy on Saturday, prompting evacuations and rescues. Boston and New York also saw flooding and damaging winds, the storm knocking out power to tens of thousands of people. Thousands of flights have also been canceled or delayed. Rain showers are expected to continue through Monday morning before things finally calm down.
1: Donald Trump has rejected a proposal from Iran that would have reopened the Strait of Hormuz for 7 days. He says the Iranians were asking for too much in asking that their assets be unfrozen. Brewers 6-4 winners, final game of the regular season over the Cardinals. They're off until Saturday with a first-round bye in the playoffs. Now the 9 News forecast with meteorologist Justin Lowe.
4: A nice start to the work week. A little bit of fog early on in the northwestern part of the area. Otherwise, a mix of sun and clouds and a high of 75. Light southerly winds. Tonight, partly cloudy with a low of 53, so fairly mild. For your Tuesday, increasing clouds. A chance of rain toward evening. High 72. South wind at 10 to 15. I'm 9 News meteorologist Justin Lowe on AM 550, FM 99.9, WSAU.
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0: a Daily Mail article came out, and, you know, it's the Daily Mail, so let's be honest. Like, the headlines are always going to be a little hysterical. I'm not mad at them, whatever. Do your thing. Media does their thing, whatever. I don't do those hysterical headlines. We try not to. When I do, I call myself out on it. Sometimes we just miss something. The Daily Mail story is this. Mark Halpern, who's a pretty good political analyst, he's been around the block, is saying, listen, I'm getting panicked calls from Republican activists saying that the midterm elections are going to be essentially a bloodbath. This could be like a blue tsunami. I mean, the election hasn't happened yet. If people don't show up, that certainly could happen. I don't believe that. I choose to manifest good things. I believe I have a country to save. I'm not a doomer. If we lose, I'm going to get dusting off the next day and getting ready for the next fight in the presidential. However, we shouldn't ignore this. So the headline is this, Daily Mail, Mark Halpern. He says, quote, my Trump sources say the president's worst nightmare imaginable has finally arrived. Panic texts and emails from GOP insiders are blowing up my phone. They're all saying the same thing. Well, what are they saying? The gist of the article is what I just told you, that there's a lot of Republicans out there who feel like even safe seats could be up for grabs. I'm just telling you what the article says, and I want to make a point on this, and this is why it's the bad news. They're suggesting to Mark Halpern, a very talented political analyst, again, in this piece, and he's not a hysterical guy either. He's not like Brian Stelter, the potato head screaming from the rafters, whatever. Pretty relatively down-the-middle guy. They're suggesting that seats in Iowa, Senate seats in Kansas, I mean blood-red states, may be up for grabs. That, ladies and gentlemen, would be an electoral apocalypse. If they're suggesting also that where we live in Florida, that there could be seats up for grabs. Listen, personally, I doubt that, but I'm not going to ignore it and just pretend like, oh, you know, whistling past the graveyard. I'm not going to do that. I lived in Glendale, Queens. You can look it up. Glendale, Queens is known for two things. I grew up around bars and graveyards. Look it up yourself. Glendale, Queens in New York. So if we were whistling past the graveyard all day because there were cemeteries everywhere. I worked in one, Mount Carmel Cemetery. If anyone ever hacks my employment records, that's what that was. I worked with the gravediggers when I was a kid. Yes, that's what I did. I'm not whistling past any graveyards, okay? If this is accurate, and I have no reason to believe Halpern is not a hysterical guy, is lying, that means one thing. That means we have to do more work because the election hasn't happened yet. And as I told you, we are not, we have agency. In other words, there's something we can do to fix this. We can actually go play the game. It's like people telling you in the Miracle on Ice, 1980 U.S. hockey team that beat the Russians despite the 1,001 odds or whatever. It was a lot. Imagine saying before the game, guys, it's over. There's 1,001 odds. The math says you're going to lose. Okay, they didn't lose. They won. But why? Because they went and played the game. And they played harder than the Russians. That's why they won. If we play harder than the Democrats, folks, we can win. We have the votes to do it. How do I know that? Because we just won a presidential election 2 years ago that everybody told us we were going to lose to. That's how you get crap like this. Is this a candidate, Joanna Mendoza?
1: Yes.
0: This is a candidate. Right, I want you to listen to how crazy this has gotten if Obama's right. These are the younger leaders Obama's talking about. He's not talking about younger leaders like Charlie Kirk, God rest his soul. He's talking about people like this. A lady who thinks transgender hookers in your neighborhood? No. Jim was like, you got to listen to this at the beginning of the show. I'm like, come on, Jim, you're exaggerating. Okay, you decide. Check this out.
2: Sometimes the only work available to folks, especially trans women of color, is sex work. Would you work to decriminalize sex work for sex workers, knowing that discrimination is so pervasive in our employment sector, in the formal employment sector, and because you know, people should not be discriminated against because of the circumstances that they have to live under?
3: Right. Yes. And that's, you know, once again, it's important to ensure that there's access to the resources, the support networks, the social services, access to healthcare, you know, eliminating the discriminatory practices and laws so that every individual has the opportunity to be able to provide for themselves. We need to stop criminalizing people for their situations.
0: No, no, no, we don't need to stop that. Folks, just for the record, well, Dan, where do you stand on transgender people of color hookers? I'm a big no. I'm a big no on that. Now, if you don't vote and you allow these young leaders, as Obama said, that are calling you all boomers, and yeah, boomer slop, I can't believe Dan Bongino's against transgender POC hookers in the street. Okay, I'm cool with that. Whatevs, man. Like, I am fully, Jim, are you against this too?
1: Hard no.
0: Yeah, the hard no on transgender POC hookers. You want them in your neighborhood? You want to vote for that? It's not good for transgender hookers or anyone else. I don't want that in my neighborhood. And if you're talking about younger leaders, this is the younger leader they're talking about. I'm a big, fat, juicy, capital N-O on transgender people of color hookers in my neighborhood. I don't want anyone having special rights. You should go to jail. You should not be doing that. It's a really bad thing for the kids and the younger leaders. We'll be right back.
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0: In the last few weeks, this is my ex account from yesterday. You can see the date. Be sure to notice the goons and frauds who are now upping their MAGA counter-messaging, agitprop BS, just weeks before a critical election. In all caps, this is all intentional. They want the communists to win. They share the same worldview. Fact. It is a fact. Why aren't you ready? Because it's not important. What's important you understand is that there are Folex MAGA people out there who now you're seeing just, you guys notice this too, just like random conspiracy theories popping up out of nowhere. Donald Trump has a has a wart on his back that's cancerous. He's going to die tomorrow. You're like, what? Where did that even come from? Like, this stuff is all meant to diminish Republican turnout because Folex MAGA, I've been warning you about this since I've been back on the air, not only wants you to lose, but needs you to lose. Because they want to say after the election, we told you, you should have listened to us. They are doing everything they can. This election, some of this is paid for, by the way, by foreign governments. Not all of it, but some of it. It's intentional. It's intentional. I'm begging you as a friend, and I mean it. Please do not get distracted with 40 days left. We've got a country to save, folks. We can still go play the 1980 hockey game against the Russians and win despite being everybody told them they were going to lose. The 1980 U.S. hockey team played the Russians in an exhibition months earlier and got destroyed. They were the greatest team in the history of hockey. They were told, you're just a bunch of college kids. You're never going to win. And they won the game because they had a country to save in the stagflation era. And they went out there and played the damn game and won. You recognize the odds. You read the Daily Mail pieces. You don't ignore it. I'm not ignoring people in Iowa saying, hey, we could be in trouble in Iowa. I'm not ignoring it. It does us no good to say, oh, no big deal. No, it is a big deal. Plus 600 to 1,000, that USA Soviet Union, roughly minus 350 to minus 500. A $100 bet, for example, $100 bet would have netted $600 plus the original 100 stake. Wow. About a 14% chance. That's crazy. I'll be honest with you, I thought it was even worse than that, but I'm glad, you see. They played the game and won. I guarantee you, it's funny, they probably give the Republicans about a 15% chance, right? What are the odds? Ask them. Ask what are the Republican odds of holding the House. I'll bet it's roughly in the same territory. But you show up and you play the game. It is our job. We've got a country to save. Do you want Bidenflation back? Do you want open borders back? Do you want defund the police back? You want George Floyd riots back? Do you want our military heroes being crapped on again? I don't want that. Win the game. We can still go out and play and do whatever we can. And if we lose, we lose honorably. We lose with nothing left in the gas tank. We gave it everything we had, and so did the 10 people we dragged with us to the polls.
1: Well, that was a lot. We'll be right back.
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0: Folks, I have no ulterior motive. There's no foreign government paying me. We have sponsors like everyone else. They don't get involved in our politics at all. It just keeps the show free for you. This is just me, your friend Dan, who's been with you for 10 years, talking to you, the P1 listeners who's been there with us. Go play the game. Leave everything on the ice. And if we lose, we hang our heads high and we get up the next day and we fight again. Oh, I don't want to hear that. I'm not giving up. I've been through so many elections with you over the 15 years I've been doing commentary and 10 plus years in this show. I'm not giving up. I was told to give up after Obama won the second time. I was right. Look, what are the odds? GOP holds the House, 7-10%. Senate, 35-40%. GOP holds both, 8%. About the same odds of the U.S. hockey team. Go out and play the freaking game. We got nowhere else to go. Hey, man, you got nowhere else to go. No, I'm serious. You live in the greatest country on earth. You've got kids. I've got kids. You've got parents. You've got friends. You've got businesses. Where else are we going to go? We're going to lose to the Islamo fanatics and the socialists because we're teaching Republicans a lesson. What? You're not teaching anybody a lesson but yourself. Folks, when the greatest broadcaster of conservative ideas of all time, Rush Limbaugh, passed, it left a hole in this movement. I'm sorry, I don't mean to like turn into man card, but thinking about what Rush brought, I'm a conservative because of Rush, so are many of you. When Rush Limbaugh died, it wasn't just that, use a sports analogy, that Rush Limbaugh was like Wayne Gretzky, the greatest hockey player of all time. Who knows how many MVPs he won. It was that Rush Limbaugh was Wayne Gretzky for 30 years. Wayne Gretzky wasn't Wayne Gretzky for 30 years. He had like a 15-year run. Rush Limbaugh for decades was Wayne Gretzky. And not only was he Wayne Gretzky for 30 years, he invented hockey. There's no conservative talk radio anywhere. There's no Beck, Hannity, Levin, Bongino, Vince, Clay, Travis, Dana. No one without Rush. Zero without Rush Limbaugh. But I guarantee you, we all trusted Limbaugh because he'd been with us as the godfather for 30 years. If you're ready to give up, either now or even if Election Day isn't great, and you don't want to listen to me and say, hey, we got a country to save, there is no giving up, there's dusting off and fighting again, then listen to the greatest of all time. This was Rush's message for 30 years, despite Bill Clinton, Barack Obama, no one. We are never, ever giving up because there's nowhere else to go. Check this out.
1: We are not sunk yet. We will never surrender. We will never give up. Never, never, never. It's not who we are. It's not what we do. We never give up.
0: Folks, I'm going to tell you something. I'm not even going to say took over because anything I say is going to sound terrible. When Rush passed way too early and I was asked to cover his spot we were on like 250 stations, Clay and Buck at the Dana has other one. I'm going to tell you something that I've told you. I was almost like embarrassed to be in the spot. The only reason I took it was because someone had to fill it. And I just felt like the best I can do is honor his legacy by advancing conservatism. I was embarrassed to be there. Because how do you? It's like being the center fielder for the Yankees after Mickey Mantle. Like, how the hell do you do that? Like, was Gretzky a center? I'm not a hockey guy. Like, after the Edmonton Oilers lost me, went to the LA Kings. Like, who the hell is that? You're never going to be Gretzky. I don't care who you are. Never give up. You've got a country to save. Never, ever give up. Stay tuned. Let me take a quick break because that's anytime I talk about Rush, it's always emotional.
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3: I'm Rusty Halverson. Here's what's happening in agriculture. Crude oil prices have shown signs of easing, but diesel prices are not following suit, putting even more pressure on the farm economy. Faith Parham, an economist with the American Farm Bureau, said crude oil and diesel prices don't typically follow the same track.
4: It's because we're seeing a structural supply issue in the economy, seeing a lower supply across the world. Obviously, Russia has limited refining capacity due to the war in Ukraine. The Middle East has stopped refining capacities due to the war in Iran. The additional troubles in the Red Sea, that's all continuing to bring supply down worldwide.
3: She says the spike occurring during harvest for much of the country has squeezed margins even further.
4: So that diesel price is directly affecting your bottom line. Smaller margins to account for how expensive diesel prices have gotten. And that's on top of already rising production expenses and already rising fertilizer costs.
3: And she says it's hard to predict when or if prices will begin to come down.
4: Everything calmed down tomorrow, we would see some of those fuel prices come back down. But of course, there's a whole lot that is out of control of farmers and ranchers right now. So continuing to watch the market, see what happens into the next year. We could see some signs of easing, but again, because this is all a global conflict issue, there's a lot that we just don't know right now.
3: Elsewhere, on at least two occasions over the past week, President Trump announcing that his administration was in talks to buy potash from Belarus at a lower price than it's currently getting from Canada.
5: Belarus has a lot of potash, and our farmers need good prices, and we want to get a lower price than Canada. We'll continue to go with Canada, but Belarus would like to sell it for a much lower price.
3: Canada is the world's largest producer of potassium potash, and it delivers around 10 million tons every year directly to American farm suppliers. Canadian potash is currently tariff-free. Saskatchewan Premier Scott Moe said he was shocked that President Trump would even consider buying Belarus potash, a country currently under international sanctions for aiding and facilitating Russia's illegal invasion of Ukraine.
6: Why would you consider it? Canada, not a geopolitical adversary of the U.S., yes, having a difficult trade discussion at the moment, but it really begs the question as to why you'd ever consider something like that in the first place.
3: Pam Schwan is the president of the Saskatchewan Mining Association. She says Canada has supply lines directly to American potash buyers.
7: We've got a long relationship with American farmers. They import over 80% of their potash from Saskatchewan, 10 million tons on an annual basis. Belarusian production total is 12 million tons. We've also heard from the president of Belarus that they really don't have any extra capacity. All of their capacity right now is being shipped to China.
3: Belarus President Alexander Lukashenko refuted Trump's claim, saying his country does not have the available potash.
8: Let's take a look at Monday morning ag prices the last few days of September. Corn is at 523. Soybeans are down to 1298. Live cattle, 218. Feeder cattle, 334. Class 3 milk for September, 1613. And for October, down to 1509. I'm Chris Conley in the WSAU newsroom. The Brewers completed their regular season with their 103rd win, beating the Cardinals 6-4. Packers were off yesterday. A cybersecurity incident in Stevens Point. And Donald Trump has rejected a proposal from Iran to reopen the Strait of Hormuz for 7 days. Here's our 9 News forecast for central Wisconsin. Sunny today with a mix of sun and clouds up to the middle 70s. Partly cloudy tonight, low 50s. Clouds return on Tuesday with some rain late in the day, 70 to 75. 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

0: rising of the sun to its setting. The name of the Lord is to be praised. Stay tuned for a morning devotion provided by Zion Lutheran Church in Wausau, Wisconsin. A reading from Luke chapter 14. Jesus said, "When you are invited by someone to a wedding feast, go and sit in the lowest place, so that when your host comes, he may say to you, 'Friend, move up higher.' For everyone who exalts himself will be humbled, and he who humbles himself will be exalted." The word of the Lord. People often say that what we need more in life is gratitude, to slow down and be thankful for life's blessings. In today's reading, Jesus shows us one key ingredient for a thankful life: humility. What is humility? C.S. Lewis famously said, "Humility is not so much thinking less of ourselves, but thinking about ourselves less." When we think less about what we want or what we're going to get, it opens our hearts to be grateful for what we receive. And what better way to learn humility than to remember daily that Jesus has forgiven us all our sins, though our sins are great. Let us pray. Come down, O love divine, seek out this soul of mine, and visit it with your own ardor glowing. O comforter, draw near, within my heart appear, and kindle it, your holy flame bestowing. Let holy charity my outward vesture be, and lowliness become my inner clothing, true lowliness of heart, which takes the humbler part, and over its shortcomings weeps with loathing. Amen. The peace of our Lord Jesus Christ be with you.
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3: Good morning. For areas north of Wausau, there's a dense fog advisory in effect. We're going to see partly to mostly sunny skies today, low 70s. It's 56 now. I'm Chris Conley, WSAU News. Stevens Point says there was a cybersecurity incident that hit some of the city's computer servers last week. We have details on that from reporter Mike Leishner.
4: Leaders in Stevens Point say they detected suspicious network activity Wednesday morning, which turned out to be unauthorized access to its servers by an outside group. The incident has caused intermittent phone and email outages, but officials emphasize that at this time, no sensitive resident or employee data was taken or exposed. A statement from Mayor Mike Wiesa says they are working with appropriate state and federal agencies to investigate, and that all critical city services are working as normal, but other departments may still have brief phone and email outages while the servers are restored, which could take up to 2 weeks. Mike Leishner, WSAU News.
3: In Wisconsin Rapids, a proposed data center project for the old Verso paper mill site is going nowhere. Mayor Matt Zacher says the proposal from PNK Industries had too many unknowns, so the city's planning commission voted against a conditional use permit earlier this month.
5: We needed to give 3 months. We gave 4.5 months to try to really let them vet out, you know, their development and their application. I think at that point in time, it was clear as to where we are right now.
3: The Planning Commission voted unanimously against the plan. The City Council still has the final say. They'll be voting in October. State Representative Francesca Hong is on the campaign trail in Milwaukee, rallying support in the governor's race for Democrats. Speaking at the Black Husky Brewing Company, she said her supporters should not write in her name. She said instead they should vote for other Democrats, including candidate for Governor David Crowley. Alpha Epsilon Phi is suspending all chapter programming in Madison after two chapter leaders were arrested in a hazing investigation. National officials issued an immediate cease and desist directive, halting all gatherings, pledge meetings, and philanthropic events while law enforcement investigates. Some 30 young men were found covered in food and condiments inside a sweltering fraternity basement. Fraternity leadership strongly condemned the behavior, although two chapter leaders were arrested amid allegations that some of the new pledges may have been assaulted. Wisconsin's Attorney General Josh Call has reached a settlement for a medical data breach. More on that from reporter Raymond Newport.
6: The $2.3 million settlement is against LabCorp, a nationwide medical services company. The company's debt collection vendor exposed over 10 million records in 2019. Over 16,000 Wisconsin residents were caught in that breach. While LabCorp did not lose the records itself, the multi-state settlement will require the company to tighten up its security with vendors and limit the amount of data that is available to outside businesses.
3: Donald Trump has rejected a proposal from Iran that would have reopened the Strait of Hormuz for 7 days. You'll hear more about that next.
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3: It is 6:04 at WSAU. Donald Trump says he has rejected a temporary ceasefire proposal from Iran. Here's Fox News Radio's Alexandria Hall.
12: The Iranian side argues that the request and the latest proposal were included in the previous memorandum of understanding, just broken down in stages over 7 days. The MOU had fallen apart back in July due to vague language on Iran's nuclear future and disagreements over shipping lanes. The country's foreign minister, though, he was asked about trust between the two nations. Here's what he had to say.
13: Well, we trust ourselves. We are ready for diplomacy. We are ready for war at the same time.
12: Well, Axios is reporting that negotiations are set for once again to take place this week.
3: The U.S. Navy is confirming that there were suicide attempts on board the USS Abraham Lincoln, an aircraft carrier that had extended deployment first in the South China Sea and then around the Persian Gulf. More from Fox News Radio's Madeline Rivera.
14: No. Not nearly long enough.
12: President Trump made that comment last month after reports of low morale on board the USS Abraham Lincoln following a record-breaking deployment to the Middle East. The carrier group went 286 days without a port call. The suicide attempts came after sailors reported high stress, communication blackouts, and shortages of basic supplies. And Democrats are now accusing the Pentagon of withholding information from lawmakers. The Lincoln finally docked in Thailand earlier this month, and it's now heading back to its home port in California. In Washington, Mara Rivera, Fox News.
3: 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Here's our 9 News forecast with meteorologist Justin Lowe.
15: Other than a bit of fog in the northwestern part of the area early on today, it'll be pretty nice with some patchy clouds here and there, a high of 75, a little bit warmer than yesterday, and light southerly winds. Tonight, scattered clouds and mild, a low of 53. For your Tuesday, the clouds will increase through the day, a chance of rain in the late afternoon and into the evening hours, a high of 72 tomorrow, south wind at 10 to 15. I'm 9 News meteorologist Justin Lowe on AM 550, FM 99.9, WSAU.
3: At our Wausau Broadcast Center, got some clouds. Again, fog cover north of Marathon County. Right now it's 56. We'll look at sports when we come right back.
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3: The regular baseball season is over, and the Brewers have finished with a club record 103 wins. That's the best in the majors. Jacob Mizorowski pitched yesterday. He worked into the fifth inning. He struck out five, didn't allow a run. Brewers beat the Cardinals 6-4. Mizorowski lowered his earned run average to 1.80, the best in the major leagues. He also leads the majors in strikeouts. Now, the Brewers are off until next Saturday when they'll host either the Cubs or the Padres. They have a first-round playoff bye. Packers were off yesterday. They play 6 days from now on the road against Tampa. The other teams in the NFC North were winners. Lions over the Jets, 31-25. Vikings are 3-0. They beat Tampa Bay 23-16. The Bears and Eagles play Monday Night Football tonight. Big win for the Badgers over the weekend on Saturday. They rallied from 17 down to beat Penn State 24-20. They're now 3-0 and play Michigan State next Saturday. And that's sports on WSAU. Here's the WSAU real-time market ticker. Friday, the Dow is up 478. Trading begins today at 51,828. Also during Friday's session, the broader markets were higher. Overnight, Japan's Nikkei was lower, Hong Kong's Hang Seng was up, and this morning, crude oil is at $96 a barrel. At our Wausau Broadcast Center, we're starting off with some high clouds. It's 56. I'm Chris Conley on Central Wisconsin's only local news station, WSAU.
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3: You know, there are some of my coworkers here at the broadcast center who think I'm stupid. Well, I mean, that's okay. There's something happening behind the scenes next week. First of all, I misunderstood what that thing was. And now that it's a week away, I'm a little worried about it. We got an all-office memo last week. It says, demo, October 5th. That's 1 week from today, 7 a.m. Demo. I email back. Demo what? Like, are the new Tesla electric cars going to be here, parked at our parking lot for us to test drive? Are we going to see some new computer software upgrades? Oh, wow, the computers will now do this. And they had, it says, demo, October 5th, 7 a.m. I actually replied to it. I said, what exactly are we demo? Ing. And no, Chris. Again, this is why they think we're stupid. We have talked about for several months doing a redesign of our office space. I mean, what's going on here is this. We have a pretty big building, and it's bigger than all of the space that we need. All of our broadcast operations are on the second floor of the broadcast center. In fact, on one side of the building are all of our studios. This radio station, our newsroom, and the studios of our other great radio stations. 93.9 The Beast, WIFC, WDEZ. I mean, these are the top radio stations in their market. Their studios are 1, 2, 3, 4, 5, 6 doors, all on this side of the building. On the other side of the second floor are our offices. My office is opposite the WSAU studio. And in the middle are cubbies, cube farms, if you will, for our salespeople and for our on-air staff. Which means just about everything on the first floor of the building. I mean, that's our reception area. We have some conference rooms there. But there are no people who really work on the first floor of our building. We would be willing to sublet that. That if there is, I don't know, a computer data company, not a data center, no, a company, a large law firm, someone that wants affordable office space, we would lease the downstairs to them. So we have talked about designing or redesigning our second floor here. New larger bathrooms, a new kitchen area that right now we have a microwave and a coffee service that's just on a counter here. So maybe a more formal, some of the offices or some of the office space, maybe some of the carpeting, some of those things would be replaced. So when I got the memo, demo October 5th, I'm thinking new computer software, electric cars. No. I got a memo back. The demo work up here on the second floor of the broadcast center for the new bathrooms, for the office renovations, to put in the new carpet. It's going to start a week from today. So that's why some people think that I'm stupid. We got the demo memo, and the demo is, yeah, they're going to be knocking down and moving walls, redoing our restrooms, which, believe me, need it. And there are more people on this floor of the building than before, so I mean, we need larger facilities. So we finally got it figured out what was being demo-inged. It was our floor of the broadcast center, not a chance to try out the latest and greatest computer software. Now, here is my worry. I emailed back, how long will the project take? Now, if you've ever been involved in home or house or office redesign, you know that that's kind of loosey-goosey, right? They tell you, nah, it'll take a couple of days, and it takes 2 weeks. Well, we're told to expect that it could be as long as a month. And we're told that that's on the long side, that plan on it being less, but it may be up to a month that we'll have construction workers and contractors, whatever, on this floor, the floor that we conduct our operations. So they say that maybe in the background, like if I go silent, maybe you'll hear the sound of hammers swinging in the background, or people moving scaffolding around, or things like that. Okay. You know what my number one question is? How long until the new and improved bathrooms are ready? Because, look, on our music station, if one of the DJs needs to use the little DJ room, play a long song. They're playing songs over there. We play no songs on this radio station. If Mr. Conley has to go, you know what I mean? If it's to go, go. It's usually done during a commercial break. Rush, rush, rush, rush, rush, rush, rush. And if the nearest restroom is no longer on this floor, just across the hallway from my studio, I'm a little worried about that. I hope the project's not going to take a month. It begins 1 week from today. It is 6:15. 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
3: For areas north of Walsall, we sound the foghorn. There's a dense fog advisory this morning for areas north of Marathon County. This is Monday, September the 28th. Where did September go? We'll turn the page to October before the week is through. I'm Chris Conley on AM 550, FM 99.9, and Walsall 95.1 WSAU. If you've ever lived in a big city, like I have, I mean, I grew up in Brooklyn. I know all five boroughs of New York, Manhattan, Staten Island, the Bronx, Queens. You probably have eaten at least once at a food cart. I mean, in Manhattan, on every busy street corner, there are food carts, sometimes more than one. In fact, the things that they can cook at a food cart these days are incredible. Like, they have a little broiler so they can char-broil a hot dog. There are lots of carts that'll make falafel or gyros because they can fry the lamb or the beef right there. Everyone can heat up a pretzel, one of those big Bavarian pretzels. That's pretty common. So you can have lots of food choices at, say, a New York City food cart. There is one city where food carts are practically non-existent. What city do you think that is? This was a head-scratcher to me until I learned what city we're talking about. In Chicago. Chicago has the most restrictive rules anywhere for food carts, where most people who might be food cart vendors say, it's not worth it. And why does Chicago do this? It is protectionism for storefront restaurants, that the local diner near the Loop in Chicago doesn't want to know that three storefronts down on the corner there is a guy selling hot dogs. So Chicago's got such restrictive rules, again, which I think is misguided. Why? Because if I was working in New York, and for a while I did work in New York City, that if I was running late and said, gee, I don't have time for a sit-down lunch, I'd get a hot dog from the food cart, or a knish, a fried potato pancake, which is delicious. You put mustard on it, it's tremendous. I never once weighed the balance between a sit-down meal, which costs takes longer, costs more, or getting a hot dog or something from a food cart, which I could have on the run, even take back. It's not an either-or. It's a one or the other. So Chicago to say, we'll make our rules so restrictive that there won't be any food carts to protect our restaurants? No, that doesn't protect anything. So what are the rules in Chicago? A street vendor That is, someone who's got a food cart is not allowed to assemble any food at their food cart. What is assembling? That is, say, to fry up a hamburger and to put it on a bun. The putting it on a bun is assembly. That is to serve a hot dog and put the hot dog on the bun. So you can't get a street vendor hot dog in Chicago because the grilling or boiling it in the boiling water that's part of the food cart and then putting it on the bun violates the city ordinance. Food assembly is not allowed outside. Food carts are only allowed if the food is prepared in a city-inspected kitchen somewhere else. And then it's just loaded onto the food cart to keep it warm until it's sold. So in other words, if you're going to do a food cart with hamburgers, you would have to put the hamburger onto the bun from the kitchen, wrap it in tinfoil, and that's how you would do hot dogs, too. The hot dog has to be on the bun when it leaves the kitchen where it was prepared, put in tinfoil, slid into the food cart where there's some kind of heating or boiling water around to keep it warm until it's sold. So most food vendors look at those rules. You mean I got to have an off-site kitchen? I got to prepare the food somewhere else in the morning and then keep it warm till lunchtime when someone comes along and buys it? No, that's too expensive, too complicated, not doing it. And by the way, this article about why there are no street vendor hot dog stands in Chicago also explains the typical person who says, yeah, I'm willing to do all of that gymnastics. Prepare the food somewhere else. Wrap it in tinfoil. Just keep it warm. The typical food cart in Chicago is inspected 11 times a year. So that's almost once a month. And let's assume that maybe the food cart vendor doesn't go out in January or February when it's freezing cold. So during the warmer months when they're actually operating, they get inspected once a month to make sure that they're not putting a hot dog onto a bun in the streets, because that's illegal. Now, can you imagine in Chicago, in the Chicago way of how that works? The food inspector kind of walks up to the food cart, said, "Hi, I'm the food inspector, Sal. Sal Manila. I saw that you were taking that hot dog and putting it on a bun. I'm going to have to write you up for a violation. Or if you want, you could pay your fine right here to me in person. It's $100. So the food cart vendor probably goes into his pocket, takes out his billfold. "Here, Sal Manila, here's the $100 fine. Now leave me alone." And Sal says, "Yep, I'll see you again next month. We'll see how everything's working out. Maybe next month I'm bringing my assistant inspector, and you'll have to take care of her, too. She'll assess the fine. She's Liz. Liz Styria." So in Chicago, you get shaken down if you actually do go through the trouble of getting a food cart. About once a month, a friendly city official comes up and wants to see, are you actually putting the hot dog on the bun? That's why you can't get a hot dog to go in Chicago. Now, in New York, again, New York also sucks for rules and regulations, but New York street cart vendors can cook all kinds of stuff right there at the cart. And you know what? In years of growing up, living, and visiting New York, I don't think I've got sick not once, not ever, from anything that was prepared at a food cart. In fact, some of the food for something that's being made right there on the street is pretty darn good. They're inspected only once a year. That once the health inspector comes, I think actually you bring your food cart to them. They give you a certificate. I've seen this before. It hangs from the umbrella on your food cart, and that takes care of everything for a year. Who would have thought that New York gets something right that Chicago gets so wrong? 6:26 on the WSAU Wisconsin Morning News. I have a Fox News commentary. Got the news at 6:30, and then a musical stumper. All on the way on the WSAU Wisconsin Morning News.
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29: When mainstream polling from Gallup all across the country says Democrats like socialism, they have to reckon with this. It said a lot that AOC did not renew her membership in the DSA, and then all of a sudden, she actively renewed her membership this year. She knows they're a player in the 2028 presidential landscape. It's why all the way from Pete Buttigieg on down, it doesn't matter which ilk you are of the Democratic Party, the only one you'll hear call it out, and it's a maybe, is a Rahm Emanuel. The DSA is here to stay. It's a huge problem for Democrats. Republicans, though, need to get on the affordability issue the way Rick Scott has. He has an economic messaging plan. There's a lot of good news in the Trump administration, but there's more work to be done. And Republicans need to tackle this so they don't give socialism more room to grow.
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3: 56 degrees at 6:30. Good morning, I'm Chris Conley, WSAU News. The Brewers completed their regular baseball season yesterday with a team record 103 wins, the most in the major leagues. They beat the Cardinals 6-4. Jacob Mizorowski pitched the first five innings. He struck out five more, lowered his league-leading earned run average to 1.80. Brewers manager Pat Murphy says,
30: "That was a neat opportunity for me. You know, I mean, I thought it was the way to do it, that he got his pitch count to where we wanted."
3: And Brewers manager Pat Murphy also says he's happy for Bryce Terang, who had an RBI single, which gives him 100 runs batted in for the season.
30: That'll be more important to him, in his after retirement. But right now, it's a nice milestone to achieve.
3: Now, the Brewers will enjoy their bye. They won't play again until Saturday in the second round of the playoffs. They'll take on either the Cubs or Padres. Donald Trump has rejected Iran's proposal for a 7-day ceasefire that would reopen the Strait of Hormuz. The administration is continuing a campaign of military and economic pressure on Tehran. Here's more from Fox News Radio's Madeline Rivera.
29: President Trump sees the U.S. as having the upper hand as Iran's economy suffers, so he's not inclined to take the regime's terms. Per the Wall Street Journal, Iran had proposed a 7-day ceasefire during which Iran would lift its naval blockade, or rather the U.S. would lift its naval blockade, unfreeze some Iranian assets, and lift sanctions on oil exports. In turn, Iran would reopen the Strait of Hormuz and start negotiations on its nuclear program. The president, though, found this proposal unacceptable, and he suggests Iran miscalculated when it tried to assert control over the strait. The U.S. has helped escort ships transiting through the Strait of Hormuz, but traffic is still down from pre-war levels, and the disruptions have caused global oil prices to surge.
3: More pain at the pumps. Gas is up 32 cents over the last 2 weeks. The nationwide average, $4.58 a gallon. Trilby Lundberg from the Lundberg Survey says there is one area of possible relief.
1: If oil prices will kindly remain around where they are, about $92 per barrel for West Texas Intermediate after they dropped last week, then perhaps gasoline prices can come down from the clouds. They can stop rising and begin to trickle down.
3: This week's national average is $1.30 a gallon higher than this time a year ago. A cyber attack on computers in Stevens Point. You'll hear about that when we come right back.
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3: 6:34 at WSAU, a cybersecurity incident in Stevens Point. More on what happened from reporter Mike Leishner.
9: Leaders in Stevens Point were greeted with suspicious network activity Wednesday morning, which turned out to be unauthorized access by an outside group. A statement from Mayor Mike Wiesa says they were able to shut down the access quickly, leading to intermittent phone and email outages for city departments. He says critical services like police and fire are operating normally, but other departments may have brief phone and email outages over the next 2 weeks as servers are restored.
3: A woman was rescued from the Wisconsin River Saturday night near downtown Wausau. She apparently went into the water near the Bull Falls Gazebo, a well-known homeless encampment. She was found clinging to a buoy when she was pulled out of the water around 7 o'clock. There was a second person who also entered the water with an attempted rescue, and they were pulled to safety by first responders. No names have been made public. Microsoft co-founder Bill Gates has called on the U.S. to be a leader in regulating the growth of artificial intelligence. He warns AI is advancing at a pace that is hard to keep up. He tells NBC's Meet the Press that the scale of what's coming is historic.
15: This is truly an evolutionary event. You know, we have created an intelligent species that, in many respects, is already smarter than we are, and over the next several years, at kind of exponentially improving level, will be insanely smarter than we are.
3: Hundreds of pounds of tuna are being recalled.
16: Health officials found high levels of a toxin linked to histamine poisoning in 333 pounds of tuna distributed over five states, New York, New Jersey, Connecticut, Pennsylvania, and Maryland. Buckhead Meat Company, doing business as Trinity Seafood in Lakewood, New Jersey, voluntarily launched the recall in July after the State Department of Health found high levels of scombrotoxin in two tuna samples. This can cause symptoms resembling an allergic reaction within minutes to 2 hours. Some cases can be severe. The FDA has now formally classified the recall 8 weeks after the company initiated it. Kathleen Maloney, Fox News.
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3: Take a look at our roads this morning. We're clear across the Highway 29 Wisconsin River Bridge. There are no delays on Highway 39 between Stevens Point and Wausau. Road reports are brought to you by Smith Brothers Meats. Smith Brothers Meats, 822 South Division Street in Colby. Now, the 9 News forecast for Central Wisconsin. Here's meteorologist Justin Lowe.
0: A nice start to the work week. A little bit of fog early on in the northwestern part of the area. Otherwise, a mix of sun and clouds and a high of 75. Light southerly winds. Tonight, partly cloudy with a low of 53, so fairly mild. For your Tuesday, increasing clouds. A chance of rain toward evening. High 72. South wind at 10 to 15. I'm 9 News meteorologist Justin Lowe on AM 550, FM 99.9, WSAU.
3: Thank you, Justin. Some high thin clouds now. It's 56. We'll have sports, and Nicole Murray has a Your Money Minute when we come right back.
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3: Monday morning sports. As you've heard, the Brewers beat the Cardinals 6-4. They jumped out to a 6-0 lead. Jacob Mizorowski pulled in the fifth inning. Five more strikeouts. He leads the major leagues in earned run average and in strikeouts and is the likely Cy Young winner. The Brewers will be off until Saturday when they'll play in the second round of the playoffs against either the Cubs or the Padres. Packers were off on Sunday, but they're in last place in the NFC North. The other division teams that played both won. The Lions over the Jets, 31-25. Vikings over the Buccaneers, 23-16. The Bears have the Monday night football game against the Eagles. Surprise! The Badgers rallied down 17-0 to beat Penn State, 24-20. They'll play Michigan State for their homecoming game this coming Saturday. The Badgers are now 3-1. And that's sports on WSAU.
7: With Your Money Now. NVIDIA said it is rolling out a new software platform to allow AI developers to set safeguards for agents and prevent them from breaking out of containment. The release of NVIDIA's Open Agent Safety Platform comes after companies including OpenAI, Anthropic, and more disclosed recent hacking incidents. President Trump says the White House is still very seriously considering a diesel export ban as U.S. fuel prices soar ahead of the November midterm elections. CNBC analysts warn an export ban could backfire, pushing up global diesel prices and potentially triggering higher U.S. gasoline prices as refiners adjust. Treasury yields edged higher this morning as pressure on global government bonds resumed amid higher oil prices and inflation fears. The 10-year U.S. Treasury note yield was up by more than 2 basis points at 5.2087%. Futures are lower. Dow and Nasdaq futures both down by more than 200 points. That's Your Money Now.
3: Friday, the Dow was up 478 on the WSAU real-time market ticker. Trading begins at 51,828. Asian markets mixed overnight with Japan's Nikkei lower, Hong Kong's Hang Seng higher, crude oil at $96 a barrel. At our Wausau Broadcast Center, we start off with clouds and 56. Sunshine is going to work through. We'll be in the lower 70s. I'm Chris Conley on Central Wisconsin's only local news station, WSAU.
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3: Warning, warning, warning. This is our musical stumper. And the first song is here to deceive you. Beatles' Twist and Shout was a hit in 1964. That's not the year we're looking for. Twist and Shout re-entered the charts when it was featured in the movie Ferris Bueller's Day Off. Ferris Bueller raids the German-American parade in Chicago. He sings Danke Schön, and then he sings Twist and Shout, and the song became a hit again. These songs are all from that year on September 28th. See if you can guess what year that is. There were a lot of big names that had songs on these charts. Probably not their best songs, but they're big names, so they became hits. Here's Billy Joel with A Matter of Trust.

I've always thought that this was Cyndi Lauper's best song. Now, not Girls Just Want to Have Fun. I've always really liked True Colors.

Also on the charts this day, one of my favorite Eddie Money songs, right up there with Two Tickets to Paradise. Ronnie Spector sings the background vocals on Take Me Home Tonight.

also on the charts on this day. Bananarama's other hit was in one of our musical sumpers from last week. Today, Venus.

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Everything Phil Collins released in this year became a hit. Here's Throwing It All Away.

people are texting in. A lot of people have the years. Ryan, a new player has entered the game. Ryan, you're right. Peter, correct. Wayne, very good. You've got the year right, too. Kathy, close, but not quite. Top five songs for this year. Again, all songs on the charts on September 28th. At number five, Ms. Jackson, When I Think of You.

I've always loved this remake because Aerosmith took part in the re-recording with Run DMC at number 3, Walk This Way.

number two song on this day. Lionel Richie is Dancing on the Ceiling. A music video that practically wrote itself, right? There he is, him and his band. They're dancing on the ceiling. There they are. They're dancing on the ceiling.

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Again, lots of big names on the charts on this day. Not necessarily their biggest or best song. Number one goes to Huey Lewis and the News. You haven't heard this one in a while. Here's Stuck With You.

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13: 657 at WSAU. Does MTV even exist anymore? I mean, they had the Video Music Awards last night. Madonna kicked it off with that performance. Talk about it. Talk about it. So it's kind of a repetitive song. And Madonna led the nominations list this year. So she's put out some new music. Madonna is in her 50s at least. Maybe she's in her 60s. Special guests Sabrina Carpenter and Charlie XCX. I have no idea who Charlie XCX is. I'm just reading it off the script here. They performed duets. And Madonna got three awards overall in the televised segment. Artist of the Year, Best Collaboration, and Best Dance. Other winners, K-pop singer Lisa was the first winner of the night. She took home Best Pop Song for her song Dream. Country singer Kacey Musgraves paid tribute to the late Dolly Parton with I'll Always Love You. Later in the show, Ray Sambar, Teddy Swims, and Adam Lambert. No idea who any of them are. They paid tribute to George Michael with a medley performance. Taylor Swift made VMA history. She accepted the first Artist Director Award for her work behind the camera, and she also won the biggest award of the night, Video of the Year, for her song Fate of Ophelia. Best New Artist, Sienna Spyro, and BTS walked away. BTS, they're the Korean group, Smooth Like Butter, right? Right. They walked away with Song of the Year for their hit Swim. You know what I like about BTS? This is all I know about them these days, that they all put their musical careers on hold to fulfill their mandatory military service in South Korea. The 2026 Video Music Awards were in Los Angeles, and in between tokes, Snoop Dogg was this year's host. Who would have thought? I mean, MTV is no more, right? MTV is completely irrelevant. They don't play videos. No one knows any of the shows that they probably have on. I bet if you look through your cable TV lineup or your Hulu app, you couldn't even find MTV. And yet the Video Music

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0: 7 o'clock, got some clouds around. It'll become partly sunny this afternoon with temperatures in the lower 70s. A nice day ahead. I'm Chris Conley, WSAU News. UW-Madison students are under investigation for what is described as a disturbing hazing incident.
5: Police in Madison say a tip led them Wednesday night to the Alpha Epsilon Pi fraternity house, where officers say they found over two dozen college-aged men in the basement, partially clothed and covered in food, condiments, and other liquids, some with visible injuries consistent with physical assault. Two frat members were taken into custody and now charged with misdemeanors. UW-Madison saying it's taking the incident seriously and launching its own investigation, that it's fully committed to preventing and addressing hazing. Jeff Manosso, Fox News.
0: Wisconsin Rapids Mayor Matt Zacher says a proposed data center had too many unknowns. That's why the Planning Commission was unanimous in rejecting a conditional use permit for PNK Industries.
6: We needed to give 3 months. We gave 4.5 months to try to really let them vet out, you know, their development and their application. I think at that point in time, it was clear as to where we are right now.
0: And he says some of those unknowns were not small details. Many involved the very elements that made the data center proposal controversial.
6: Who the tenants will be, who are going to be renting the space, and what does it all look like when it comes to the issues that are at the table.
0: A cyber incident last week in Stevens Point, where city leaders say they detected some suspicious network activity on Wednesday. It turned out to be unauthorized access to their servers by an outside group. The incident caused intermittent phone and email outages, but officials emphasized that no sensitive resident or employee data was compromised. A statement from Mayor Mike Wiese says they're working with state and federal agencies to investigate and that critical city services are working as normal. A man rescued from the Wisconsin, a woman rather, was rescued from the Wisconsin River Saturday near downtown Wausau. She was found clinging to a buoy when first responders got to her. It's believed she entered the water near the Bull Falls gazebo. A second person went into the river to attempt a rescue. They were also pulled to safety. No names and no updates on the conditions have been made public yet. Donald Trump returns to the campaign trail this week. We'll tell you where the president is heading when we come right back.
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0: Now 7:04 at WSAU, President Trump returns to the campaign trail this week, but some of his destinations are raising some eyebrows.
8: President Trump will headline a midterm rally in Durant, Oklahoma, Thursday, and is reportedly planning a rally with supporters in Mobile, Alabama, on Friday. Both states are considered safely Republican. President Trump won both by wide margins 2 years ago, and Republicans are favored in gubernatorial races in both Alabama and Oklahoma. But Durant is not far from the Texas border, where Democratic candidate James Tallarico is polling ahead of Republican Attorney General Ken Paxton in the state's closely watched Senate race. Mobile is just across the bay from the Florida line, where Republicans are looking to make gains following congressional redistricting by state lawmakers. At the White House, Jared Halpern, Fox News.
0: Voters will head to the polls first Tuesday in November in Minnesota. The Republican candidate, Michelle Tafoya, is very competitive in the polls against Liberal Democrat Lieutenant Governor Peggy Flanagan. Senator Tina Smith tells Fox News that Tafoya will be the likely choice because voters are frustrated with Minnesota fraud.
13: Peggy Flanagan has decided she should get a promotion. I don't think Minnesota's going to go along with that. They are disgusted not only by the fraud and that their money was stolen, but the fact that there's been no accountability.
0: Flanagan is currently the state's lieutenant governor. A nor'easter has been barreling up the East Coast, causing beach erosion from New Jersey, New York, and up to New England. The Fox Weather Channel's Carolyn Elliott is in Long Beach on Long Island.
14: Officials have told people really at this time to just stay off the roads, especially if they're seeing areas that are this flooded. And we will tell you, for the most part, that's what we've seen out here. We've seen a lot of drivers pulling up, seeing this water, and then turning around because they want to be safe about this. Now, on a positive note, I've seen those wind speeds die down significantly this afternoon. We know that high wind warning expired, and since then we've seen those winds die down quite a bit. But looking overnight, some of those wind totals were quite impressive. We saw areas of Montauk clock wind speeds at 81 miles per hour. JFK saw 56 miles per hour. So again, some damage in terms of down trees and down power lines.
0: For some Gen Zers who go on dates, getting ghosted may have less to do with bad chemistry and more to do about who pays for the date.
15: A new Zelle survey finds 52% of Gen Z daters admit they've ghosted, blocked, or unfollowed someone at least once to avoid paying them back after a date. This comes as money is becoming a bigger part of the dating equation. 84% of Gen Z and millennials say rising costs have changed their dating lives, with some choosing cheaper dates or dating less. And half say financial compatibility has actually mattered more than romantic chemistry when deciding whether to keep dating someone. The survey questioned 1,800 Gen Z and millennial adults who dated within the past year. Gianna Gelosi, Fox News.
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0: Still have a lane shift for you on 29 West across the Wisconsin River Bridge, but no delays there. Little bit of traffic in the turning lane at Shopko Plaza to get on westbound. That's typical for this time of morning. 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Now the 9 News forecast for Central Wisconsin. Here's meteorologist Justin Lowe.
16: Other than a bit of fog in the northwestern part of the area early on today, it'll be pretty nice with some patchy clouds here and there, a high of 75, a little bit warmer than yesterday, and light southerly winds. Tonight, scattered clouds and mild, a low of 53. For your Tuesday, the clouds will increase through the day, a chance of rain in the late afternoon and into the evening hours, a high of 72 tomorrow, south wind at 10 to 15. I'm 9 News meteorologist Justin Lowe on AM 550, FM 99.9, WSAU.
0: Clouds are thinning and it's 56. We'll have a look at sports and market numbers when we come right back.
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0: Regular season for baseball is over. The Brewers closed out on a five-game winning streak. They beat the Cardinals 6-0, jumping out to a 6-0 lead. Jacob Mizorowski was pulled from the game in the fifth inning. Five more strikeouts. He allowed just one hit. He has the most strikeouts in the major leagues and the lowest earned run average at 1.80. Brewers are off until Saturday. They'll play the winner of the Cubs-Padres series. Brewers have a first-round bye in the playoffs. The Packers did not play yesterday. Next Sunday, a noon kickoff at Tampa against the Buccaneers. The other NFC North teams that played won. Lions over the Jets, 31-25. Vikings are undefeated. They beat Tampa 23-16. Bears and Eagles have the Monday night football game tonight. And that's sports on WSAU. Market numbers now on the WSAU real-time market ticker. Futures are pointing sharply lower. The Dow Friday was up 478. Trading begins at 51,828. Asian markets were mixed. Japan's Nikkei was down. Hong Kong's Hang Seng was up. Crude oil has risen from $93 to $96 a barrel. At our Wausau Broadcast Center, increasing sunshine, temperatures to the low 70s, 56 now. I'm Chris Conley on Central Wisconsin's only local news station, WSAU.
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0: And a good morning. Welcome to Monday, the start of the new week, the final few days of September, a month that just seems to me like it's flown by. I'm Chris Conley. This is the WSAU Wisconsin Morning News. You know the New York Times. New York Times, your liberal bias is showing. The New York Times for years when I was growing up was still a liberal newspaper, but the liberalism, the left-wing slant, didn't infect everything that they did. That you could tell the New York Times was a lefty organization by their editorial page, that their editorial board frequently was on the political left. By the way, they had thoughtful op-ed pieces on their editorial page that were written by conservatives. But the newspaper itself, the publishers, the writers, the people who wrote their editorials, they were lefties. And then the decision was made, somewhere in the 90s, that you know what? That left-wing view of the world should be the viewpoint of our regular news coverage. That was a tragic mistake. The New York Times back then, before they made that awful change, they were the newspaper of record. That if you wanted to see, say, what was happened on the day you were born, go back and buy the archives of the New York Times on your birthday. You would get a fair and honest and accurate read of, here are the news stories of the day on my birthday, or the day that I got married, or the day that my child was born. All of that is interesting. And if you look at the New York Times today, you would say, this is left-wing dribble. And the other thing about the New York Times that made them back then a great newspaper was that the New York Times had the best correspondence network anywhere in the world. For instance, my dad was an amateur astronomer for many years, had a powerful telescope that he bought and modified himself, and he would go out and look at the stars at night. He loved doing that. Dad's other great hobby was fishing. But Dad would say, you know, when something happens with the Hubble telescope, now, do you think the New York Times has a full-time reporter who covers just the Hubble telescope? No, no. They have a correspondent. And Dad said, if you read the New York Times coverage, the Hubble telescope is seen blank for the first time. He says, if you read that article, you knew that whoever wrote it knew what they were talking about. That it was not some general assignment reporter who was told by the editors, hey, right up as Hubble telescope found some new distant universe or galaxy, write up a story about it. No, that the correspondent was someone who was an expert on outer space and telescopes. By the way, I've experienced this too with the old New York Times. That if you wanted a write-up of the Kentucky Derby, now, I'm a horse racing guy, grown up around my uncle's horses almost all of my life. That the person for the New York Times who would write the recap of the Kentucky Derby, that's someone who knew horses. That was a correspondent. Maybe they only wrote two or three articles for the New York Times a year. Maybe the Kentucky Derby, the Breeders' Cup Stakes, and something interesting from the some jockey or some trainer sets a new record for something. But that person knew horse racing. But again, today, the New York Times, smaller staff, that stable of correspondence is no longer there, and all of the stories have a liberal slant. Why do I bring this up? Because this, to me, is the juiciest karma-type story that I've seen in a while. Shareholders, that is people who own stock in the New York Times, filed a lawsuit against the newspaper on Wednesday morning. They argue that the newspaper has failed to meet the obligation of telling readers the truth, and to correct itself in a timely fashion when it doesn't. The lawsuit's filed by a group called the State Board of Administration of Florida. The State Board of Administration in Florida is an employee retirement hedge fund for state workers in Florida. And they own stock in the New York Times. So they have filed the lawsuit along with another group, the National Center for Public Policy Research. They're also stockholders in the New York Times. They filed the lawsuit in the Supreme Court of New York. They want a judge to force the New York Times to hand over internal records. That is, when the New York Times, for instance, has their biased, slanted coverage of the October 7th attacks against Israel, when Hamas ran amok, from the river to the sea, Palestine will be free! And, they beheaded the babies, they raped the grandmothers, they dragged the young women by the ponytails and raped them and brought them into the tunnels of Gaza. The lawsuit says the New York Times knew that its reporting on the Hamas attack against Israel and then the follow-up on the war and Israel's retaliation in the Gaza Strip since then was intentionally biased, and that the New York Times has internal memos and emails about how these stories are to be covered, and that the emails would show that the Times knew, report this from one point of view, Palestinians good, Israelis bad. And the lawsuit says, oh yeah, there are emails and internal memos that say things like that, that this coverage is too pro-Israel, that this coverage doesn't represent the poor plight of the Palestinians. This story, now that we got to put a red line through that, that the hospital basements built by Qatar are part of the underground tunnel network and have command and control centers in the basement. Red line, not relevant to the story. No, we're not going to push that. The suit includes testimony from a whistleblower, a former New York Times employee who is Jewish and spent more than a decade working for the Times. According to the lawsuit, the whistleblower raised concerns about anti-Semitism and anti-Israeli bias from her desk on at least 15 occasions between 2019 and 2026, when this employee quit in outrage. In other words, this is an employee, apparently someone who worked on the nytimes.com website. The New York Times does more business now online than they do actually putting ink onto newsprint. And she says lots of content crossed her desk about how Israel and Israel's military actions were to be covered. And she says, not only would I testify at such a trial, and she will, she says, I will help direct the people filing the lawsuit. I'll tell them there are emails, there are internal memos, and you should subpoena them. This story, again, the lawsuit was filed last week, is an exclusive interview with the journalism website, The Free Press. The whistleblower says, quoting here, the public deserves a better picture of how the Times manufactured the news when Jews and Israel and military action in the Middle East are involved. Look, if you read the New York Times, you could tell all of this stuff is written from the political left. And you know what? It's a private newspaper. That's fine. But there are stockholders who say one of the reasons that we invest, that we own stock in the New York Times, is that it's a widely read newspaper.

0: still somewhat respected news platform, and when they report on things, it ought to be the honest truth as they know it. This whistleblower says there's lots of evidence that the Times just doesn't work that way. 719 at WSAU.
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9: 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Orange man bad, orange man bad, orange man bad. 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
0: This is the WSAU Wisconsin Morning News. I'm Chris Conley. Thank you for starting your Monday morning here. What I have for you here is not the biggest story that you'll hear today, but I think there's an important lesson in this story. It's about local politics and how if you live in a smaller community, and Wausau qualifies as a smaller community, so does Stevens Point and Marshfield and Wisconsin Rapids, is that if you speak up loudly and persistently, the issue that you care about might actually move forward. This is a story about bike lanes in Wausau. Now, for some years, when I was heavier and wanted to get in shape, I rode my bicycle to and from the broadcast center. As soon as the weather got warm enough in the spring, I was on my bicycle. And then through the summer and into the fall, I'd ride my bike. On the way home, because I lived actually too close, I would go on a longer bike ride. I would do about 10 miles a day. And by the way, for serious bikers, that's not a lot. To have really good health benefits, you've got to do more. So you might think that

0: I would be interested in bike lanes in Warsaw. No, I'm really not. If the street was too busy and I didn't feel safe, I would ride on the sidewalk. Otherwise, I would ride way over to the curb as part of the flow of traffic. Well, there are people who are very passionate about bike riding in Warsaw. They are small in numbers, but oh, they are persistent. Why do you think we have all these bike lane markings in Warsaw? In some areas where curbside parking's been taken away to put bike lanes in. Because the bike riding crowd in Warsaw, again, they're not big, and I wasn't a member of them then, and I'm not now. But, oh, they were persistent. They got a bicycle and pedestrian advisory committee set up. Hey, we've got a new committee at City Hall to hear the concerns of bike riders. And they did lots of research. Here are grants that if you want to put bike lanes on your street, not expensive, not a budget buster, but they were persistent. And now Warsaw has bike lanes all over the place because of them. Now, there is a new plan that involves some curb extensions right near our broadcast center on Scott Street, and that they would have some painted what they call bump outs and flexible posts that show cars, you can't go here because bikes can go here. Again, is this a budget-busting proposal? No, it's just one intersection. Setting up and making this intersection more bike-friendly. In fact, the intersection is Scott Street and 4th Street. That's right down the street from our broadcast center. If I could hit a good 5-iron, I could land a golf ball in this intersection from right here at my studio. It is, to me, a lesson in persistency. So if you care about something like the condition of city parks, say you're a big soccer fan or you're a Little League mom or dad, say, hey, I want more soccer fields, I want more Little League fields. If you are persistent and active in a small environment, you've got a great chance of getting your way. Again, the bike and the Pedestrian Bicycle Advisory Committee is an example of that. A small number of people in Warsaw pushed. And lo and behold, they won. It's 7:26. This day is next on WSAU.
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0: Star Trek was very popular with sci-fi fans, but it was not on TV for long. On this day, September 28th.
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0: Star Trek was produced by Desilu Productions, owned by Lucille Ball. They produced mostly half-hour comedies. Mr. Ed the Talking Horse was their biggest hit. Star Trek was a one-hour drama with a larger cast and was much more expensive to produce. The budget, $190,000 per episode, and many of the costs were eaten up in special effects. 3 years later, NBC wanted the production cost cut by another $20,000, and the show came to an end. It was popular with audiences, but only 79 episodes were produced, so it was not viable in TV syndication. The same episodes would be seen over and over again. Writer Gene Roddenberry thought that Star Trek could be revived 13 years later. Most special effects by then were done by computer at much lower prices. A new cast and new characters were recruited for Star Trek: The Next Generation, which premiered on this day, September 28th, 1987. And on this day, remember that good ideas can often be rebooted. I'm Chris Conte.
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0: 7:30, already increasing sunshine. 56 now. Temperatures will be in the lower 70s by this afternoon. A nice day ahead. I'm Chris Conley, WSAU News. Jacob Mizorowski deserved this moment. He was pulled from the game in the middle of the fifth inning to a standing ovation from the crowd at American Family Field.
10: Got him, Miz. Gassed him up with 101.
11: Curveball, high heater. And that's going to be it for Miz. Let's hear the crowd.
10: Fifth strikeout. Pat Murphy on his way out. And the sellout crowd already standing here.
0: Jacob Mizorowski allowed only one hit, no runs. He struck out five, adding to his major league lead, and lowered his earned run average to 1.80, best in the majors. Brewers beat the Cardinals 6-4, and they're off until next Saturday. They've got a bye for the first round of the playoffs, and on Saturday they'll host either the Cubs or the Padres. In Stevens Point, a cybersecurity incident. Reporter Mike Leisner explains.
12: Leaders in Stevens Point were greeted with suspicious network activity Wednesday morning, which turned out to be unauthorized access by an outside group. A statement from Mayor Mike Wiesa says they were able to shut down the access quickly, leading to intermittent phone and email outages for city departments. He says critical services like police and fire are operating normally, but other departments may have brief phone and email outages over the next 2 weeks as servers are restored.
0: Now, in Stevens Point, they also say that they are cooperating with the FBI and with state officials to investigate. In Wisconsin Rapids, we told you earlier this month that a proposed data center conditional use permit was rejected by the city's planning commission. Mayor Matt Zacher says the proposal from PNK Industries simply had too many unknowns.
13: We needed to give 3 months. We gave 4.5 months to try to really let them vet out, you know, their development and their application. I think at that point in time, it was clear as to where we are right now.
0: And he says some of the details that were missing were why the data center itself was controversial.
13: Who the tenants will be, who are going to be renting the space, and what does it all look like when it comes to the issues that are at the table.
0: Now, the city council still gets the final say on the data center permit. They're likely to reject it as well. They'll take up a vote in the coming month. Donald Trump says no to a ceasefire proposal from Iran. You'll hear more about that when we come right back.
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0: It's 7:34 at WSAU. An Iranian proposal that would have reopened the Strait of Hormuz temporarily has been rejected by President Trump.
16: The U.S. ambassador to the U.N., Mike Waltz, said the president couldn't agree to what went with the temporary ceasefire.
17: A request to have access to billions in frozen funds came a request for the lifting of sanctions.
16: Iran's foreign minister, Abbas Araghchi, reiterated a claim that there is no other motive for their desire to negotiate.
18: We don't care about, U.S. Midterm elections. We don't care about any other things. We care about our national interest.
16: Both were on NBC's Meet the Press. Ambassador Waltz says options to negotiate will stay on the table only if it leads to Iran abandoning its nuclear program. Gernal Scott, Fox News.
0: Two giant pandas are in the U.S., upholding a promise made by China's President Xi Jinping during his visit to Washington last week. Ping Ping and Fu Shang were welcomed to Zoo Atlanta yesterday. They'll have to stay in quarantine for about a month before visitors can see them. Xi offered the pandas as part of an exchange between the U.S. Donald Trump gave Xi an American Eagle carving. The panda exchanges between the U.S. and China date back to 1972 when then-President Richard Nixon visited Beijing. Consumers continue to spend on fun, despite rising prices throughout the country. Data from the Bank of America shows funflation, that's the increased price of having fun, is rising, but consumers are not cutting back. Bank of America says spending on things like hobbies are up 8% from last August. It's 7:35 at WSAU.
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0: Got just a slight delay on the Highway 29 Wisconsin River Bridge westbound. Slow for less than a quarter mile, and traffic is moving but at a reduced speed through the area as you shift from two lanes to one. 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You know what? This is going to be one of the nicest days of the year. Here's the 9 News forecast with meteorologist Justin Lowe.
19: A nice start to the work week. A little bit of fog early on in the northwestern part of the area. Otherwise, a mix of sun and clouds and a high of 75. Light southerly winds. Tonight, partly cloudy with a low of 53, so fairly mild. For your Tuesday, increasing clouds. A chance of rain toward evening. High 72, south wind at 10 to 15. I'm 9 News meteorologist Justin Lowe on AM 550, FM 99.9, WSAU.
0: Had clouds earlier. They're gone now in downtown Wausau. It's 56. 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
0: Monday morning sports. Packers were off yesterday, a week from Sunday. That is 6 days from now. They're on the road against Tampa Bay. That's a noon kickoff. The other NFC North teams that played were all winners. The Vikings are 3-0. They beat Tampa 23-16, and the Lions beat the Jets 31-25. Badgers are in action on Monday Night Football against the Eagles. As you've heard, the Brewers 6-4 winners over the Cardinals, 103 wins for the regular season. Brewers are off until Saturday when they'll start their playoff run. A big upset in college football on Saturday. The Badgers trailed 17-0 in the first half. They rallied to beat Penn State 24-20. The Badgers are now 3-1. Their homecoming game is this Saturday at Camp Randall against Michigan State, an 11:30 kickoff. And that's sports on WSAU.
1: I'm Nicole Murray with Your Money Now. NVIDIA said it has authorized an additional $150 billion to its share buyback program, taking its total to $235 billion amid record spending on AI. The company said it marks the largest share repurchase authorization increase in history. A federal jury in San Diego has awarded Taction Technology with more than $5.7 billion in damages after finding that Apple infringed claims from two haptics patents. Taction sued Apple in 2021, alleging that the company improperly is capitalizing on Taction's innovation and success by selling devices that infringed on its vibration technology. It's getting more expensive to have fun in America, but consumers are splurging anyway. The Bank of America's latest analysis suggested that funflation may be rising, but consumers are not cutting back. In fact, spending on hobbies grew 7.9% in August, year over year. Futures are moderately lower. That's Your Money Now.
0: Stocks were higher on Friday on the WSAU real-time market ticker. The Dow was up 478 to 51,828. Broader markets were up as well. Asian markets have started the new week mixed. Japan's Nikkei was lower. Hong Kong's Hang Seng was higher. Crude oil, $96 a barrel. At our Wausau Broadcast Center, skies have become sunny and it's 56. I'm Chris Conley on Central Wisconsin's only local news station, WSAU.
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0: You've got lots of choices, I know. If you have a smart car dashboard, you could be listening to the BBC. This is London. You could be listening to some jazz program from Germany. In fact, I remember when the internet was brand new, I had a radio friend who just went internet crazy. He said, now you're going to be able to hear radio broadcasts from all over the country. I said, but I don't have an interest in hearing radio from Japan, where I don't understand the language. He says, no. There's a really cool jazz program from Radio Deutsche Welle. What's Radio Deutsche Welle? That's the Dutch broadcasting service. I said, no, I'm never going to find it. You've got all these choices, and here you are on the WSAU Wisconsin Morning News. Thank you. I'm glad that you're starting your day here. My name is Chris Conley. I didn't think that there would be a regular segment of the program for fraternities and sororities. I talked a couple of times last week about how the rush that is the young freshman girls who are trying to get into sororities is now so intense that some southern schools, they have outside companies that organize the rush activities. There are some girls who submit like audition reels on TikTok. Hi, my name's Brittany. In high school, I was on cheer team. I was the co-captain of the equestrian club, and I volunteered to help those who are blind. In fact, when I die, I'm donating my retina to Stevie Wonder so he can sing. Actually, that's a line from Ferris Bueller's Day Off. But people who want to be in the sorority, they submit these audition tapes. I don't know why, if you were a guy and wanted to be in a fraternity, I don't know why, if you wanted to be in so badly, why would you want to be in so badly that you would allow yourself to be hazed this way? And this is a hazing incident that's going to lead to criminal charges from UW-Madison. It involves the Alpha Epsilon Pi fraternity, AEP. By the way, Alpha Epsilon Pi apparently had run into problems with following the university's rules in the past. They are not an officially recognized Greek organization. They've been kicked off campus. But they still have a chapter house. They're not officially affiliated with the school, but there are still members who want to rush and want to join Alpha Epsilon Pi. So now, of course, it's kind of this this unofficial university. Students go there, but they're not recognized by the university. So here is the hazing incident. And by the way, there's a photograph that police have released. The police took pictures of the hazing incident that they found going on in the chapter house's basement. New freshman pledges, that is people who wanted to join Alpha Epsilon Pi, were told, all right, boys, get down to the basement and strip down. Looks like some of them are stripped down to their underwear, although some of them still have pants on. And what was happening? We're turning up the heat in the basement. Oh, it's above 80 degrees. It's sweltering in there. And we are going to cover our pledges in food waste and condiments. That we're going to make you human hot dogs and hamburgers. We're going to take mustard. We're going to smear it all over your body. Mayonnaise? Yep, we're going to smear it. And you guys just sit here in this filth-filled room. Oh, yeah, we've got some spoiled food, too, some food garbage. We're going to smear this all over your bodies. You sit here in the 80-degree heat until we tell you that the turning you into a human hot dog or hamburger hazing incident is over. Well, by the way, at the University of Madison, Wisconsin, hazing is not allowed. Just not allowed that you are an official Greek organization, fraternity or sorority. You can't do this. But Alpha Epsilon Pi had already been kicked off campus, apparently for other violations. So they're kind of, quote-unquote, unregulated. That is, I would assume, until you do something unsafe. I would think that smearing mayonnaise all over someone's body and then letting them sit for hours in 80, 85-degree temperatures in the basement of the frat house, I would think that qualifies as unsafe. So someone called the police to investigate. I think something bad's happening to my boyfriend. He's at that off-campus Alpha Epsilon Pi house. The police may want to investigate. And, of course, because every hazing activity, there's photographs. There's video. Why? Because that's how you keep them from squealing or from going to the police. Well, we got all these pictures of you being turned into a human hot dog. You wouldn't want that to be made public, would you? Well, the police have seized the photographs. And by the way, the police version, all of the faces are blacked out. So you can see the filth in the basement and these poor pledges being turned into human hot dogs. I mean, they have ketchup and mustard and mayonnaise and relish smeared all over their bodies. By the way, there is something else from the photo that tells me everything I need to know about the Alpha Epsilon Phi fraternity. They have what looks like a giant barrel in their basement. Looks like a giant barrel in their basement. It is black, and it has red Greek letters on it. A-E-Z. That's A-E-Z. Do you know what A-E-Z is? If you're a movie aficionado, you know what a black barrel with the red letters A-E-Z stand for. A-E-Z were the Greek initials of the fraternity in Animal House. When they redo Flounder's car and ram it into the viewing stage at the homecoming, A-E-Z is the barrel that's put on the roof of the car to let everyone know who's doing it. And there's an A-E-Z barrel in the basement of Alpha Epsilon Phi. So in other words, this is, unashamed, the Animal House fraternity on campus. Here is what I don't get. And by the way, why are there going to be criminal charges in this case? Not just for the hazing, but they say some of the pledges, there were 30 pledges. In other words, there were 30 gullible freshmen, call them morons, if you will, who wanted so badly to join Alpha Epsilon Phi that they were willing to allow themselves to be covered in mayonnaise, hot dog, condiments, relish, mustard, ketchup. That they thought that was cool. But the police say many of the pledges showed signs of physical injury. That is, bruises suggesting that they had been assaulted or punched by other fraternity members. That's criminal assault. That the two leaders of the Alpha Epsilon Pi fraternity were arrested because, again, you run the fraternity, this is your basement. I wonder, why would you want so badly to be a part of this group? Why do you want to be a member of a group that must humiliate you before you join? The psychology behind that, I'm sure that there are sociologists. I mean, this is not just individual psychology. This is group behavior, which means it would be sociology, not psychiatry. I am sure that there are sociologists who would say, what? People's desire to belong to something? Something, I mean, anything, in this case, something stupid. Their desire is so great that they're willing to be assaulted. Again, some of these pledges showed signs that they were physically beaten up. They've got bruises on their bodies, on their torsos, where their kidneys are, on their backs, that other members of the fraternity assaulted them. And then, yep, down to the hot basement. Oh, you know what mayonnaise smells like when it's been left out in 85-degree temperature? Have you been to a picnic during the summer that went on too long? Yeah, like that. You and 30 other pledges have that smeared all over your body. You go down in the basement and sit there. By the way, if I were so gullible as to get into the Alpha Epsilon Phi fraternity, do you think these kids are really good at cleaning up the mess that they make? Do you think that the basement of the fraternity house is going to essentially be a toxic breeding zone for all kinds of bacteria and things like that? Yeah, absolutely. Would you even want to live in the fraternity house? Well, my room's on the third floor. But I know not to go into the basement. Oh, you think like maybe the washer and dryer, maybe you could do laundry in the basement? Nope, not for me. I'm going to a laundromat because I know that we got mayonnaise, mustard, ketchup, and relish down there that I don't think they did such a good job cleaning up. So, no, I'll do my laundry down the street at the Suds and Duds, even though it'll cost me more money, or maybe I'll take it home some weekend instead of going back down there in the condiment basement. By the way, criminal charges are completely appropriate in this case, especially if there are physical assaults involved. I understand perfectly why the Alpha Epsilon Phi fraternity is not recognized by UW-Madison, because these guys are out of control. And there's something sad and sick and mentally unhealthy about the 30 or so pledges who are trying to get in. My interest in people who want to accept me into their group, that they've got to humiliate me, they've got to make me feel uncomfortable. Every once in a while one of them throws a punch at me just so that I know my place. My interest in being a part of that group? Zero. It is 7:52 on the WSAU Wisconsin Morning News. Today's Conley commentary is about those who are unassimilated. You'll hear it coming up next.
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8: I'm Chris Conley with today's Conley Commentary. Fox News Digital profiled two Midwestern cities with the same problem. They both have large numbers of unassimilated immigrants. The cities are Warren, Michigan, and St. Cloud, Minnesota. In Warren, the trouble started 6 years ago when a Lutheran church closed its doors. The Masjid Al-Feth Islamic Center bought the building. Warren is just 20 miles away from Dearborn, the largest Islamic city in the United States. Residents who wanted to get out of the city and live in nicer houses in the suburbs moved to Warren. Resident Justin Tai said his hometown is being depopulated. White families are moving out, Muslims are moving in. He noted that the field behind the old Lutheran church used to be a neighborhood playground. Not anymore. The Muslims who own the mosque don't want their kids playing with the native children. And now there are six other mosques being built within 10 miles of Mr. Tai's home. He was doxxed by his new Muslim neighbors for speaking to Fox News. In St. Cloud, Minnesota, half the downtown businesses are empty. There are large Somali enclaves that have moved in. Herberger's, the downtown department store, has closed down. St. Cloud State, with declining enrollment, no longer plays football, so no more Saturday tailgate parties that used to fill the streets. And there is fraud. Many of the Somali immigrants there have their children getting services for autism or get government-funded daycare assistance. One Somali woman bragged that both she and her husband applied for and received federal housing vouchers. They now have two government-funded apartments, one that they live in and one that they sublet for cash. These new arrivals have no interest in assimilating. Many of them don't speak English. Ellis Island had been welcoming newcomers to the United States for three decades when our country decided on an immigration pause. 17% of our nation had been born overseas. The Immigration Act of 1924 set strict quotas on who could enter the country. It was designed to allow our nation to assimilate those already here and to prioritize new arrivals based on their abilities to become Americanized, things like a common religion and a common language. Today, 15% of all Americans, about 50 million, were born outside the country. Is another immigration pause in order? I'm Chris Conley.
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6: Welcome to Monday morning in downtown Wausau. It's become sunny, 56, lower 70s for a high today. I'm Chris Conley, WSAU News. A cybersecurity incident in Stevens Point from last week.
7: Leaders in Stevens Point say they detected suspicious network activity Wednesday morning, which turned out to be unauthorized access to its servers by an outside group. The incident has caused intermittent phone and email outages, but officials emphasize that at this time, no sensitive resident or employee data was taken or exposed. A statement from Mayor Mike Wiesa says they are working with appropriate state and federal agencies to investigate, and that all critical city services are working as normal, but other departments may still have brief phone and email outages while the servers are restored, which could take up to 2 weeks. Mike Leishner, WSAU News.
6: A woman was rescued from the Wisconsin River near downtown Wausau. This happened on Saturday night around 7 p.m. She was clinging to a buoy when first responders got to her. It's not clear why she went into the water. It's believed she entered near the Bull Falls Gazebo, a well-known homeless encampment. A second person entered the water to attempt a rescue. They were also pulled to safety. No names have been released. A Weston man will face two separate jury trials on charges associated with an attempted homicide and a high-speed chase through Wausau that followed. Jacob Lowe will go on trial for 2 days for fleeing an officer and recklessly endangering safety. That trial is scheduled for November. Officers tried to pull him over knowing he was wanted on an outstanding warrant for a shooting incident earlier in the week at the M&R Station Bar. In that case, he's charged with attempted homicide and firearms-related charges. That case is scheduled for a 4-day trial starting in mid-December. Three birds rescued after the Ringle F3 tornado in April were released back into the wild last week at Riverside Elementary School. A red-tailed hawk, a merlin, and an American kestrel took flight. Students watched from the playground. Before the release, students heard from the Raptor Education Group, which had been nursing those birds back to health. They say they are still working with other birds that were caught in the twister. A nor'easter is pounding Long Island and the northern part of the United States. Winds there above 80 miles per hour. You'll hear about it next.
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8: You don't have to look too far to see living proof of Washington's failures.
9: Hi, Larry.
10: Rebecca, good morning.
8: It's endless money for foreign wars and nothing but increased costs for hardworking families.
9: So you got your little calf?
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9: 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What a little honey.
8: I'm Rebecca Cook. 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
9: Hi, how are you guys?
11: Good, how are you?
8: I fight for people. 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
12: Do you want me to be honest? 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
12: Unfettered greed has caused us to be where we're at.
8: We need more working class folks to represent us in D.C. that aren't so far left or so far right. 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
13: So, what is your name again?
8: Rebecca Cook.
13: I've seen you.
8: I'm running against Derek Van Orden, so.
13: Oh.
8: Yeah.
13: Have my vote.
8: Thank you. Exactly. All right, have a good day, you guys.
12: Yeah, thank you.
8: I'm Rebecca Cook, candidate for Congress, and I approve this message. Paid for by Cook for Congress.
6: 88.04 at WSAU. A nor'easter is pummeling the mid-Atlantic, New England, and Long Island. The biggest problem now, high winds and waves leading to beach erosion. 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
11: The monstrous nor'easter that's been hammering much of the East Coast this weekend is finally beginning to weaken, but major damage has already been done. The powerful storm delivering significant flooding, strong winds, heavy rain, and massive waves across the coast. At least one person has been killed. Four others are hurt. Some of the hardest hit places were in New Jersey and Massachusetts. Water levels in Atlantic City, New Jersey surged to their highest point since Superstorm Sandy on Saturday, prompting evacuations and rescues. Boston and New York also saw flooding and damaging winds, the storm knocking out power to tens of thousands of people. Thousands of flights have also been canceled or delayed. Rain showers are expected to continue through Monday morning before things finally calm down.
6: Towson University issued a shelter-in-place order after a shooting near the campus in Baltimore. One person's injured. Police Captain Detective Trey Corton says police responded quickly.
14: Notified that an individual and located this individual in the area of Campus Drive. It is an 18-year-old male who sustained a non-life-threatening gunshot wound.
6: There are also said to be people in custody, but police are not saying how many. Towson University lifted the shelter-in-place order late yesterday. Iran's foreign minister says his country is open to diplomacy, but is also fully prepared for war to resume. Speaking on NBC's Meet the Press, he said Iran stands, quote, firm in the face of new aggression. Iran proposed a 7-day ceasefire to reopen the Strait of Hormuz, which Donald Trump had objected. Trump says he would not unfreeze Iranian assets. WSAU News Time is 8:05. Now the 9 News forecast. Here's meteorologist Justin Lowe.
15: Other than a bit of fog in the northwestern part of the area early on today, it'll be pretty nice with some patchy clouds here and there, a high of 75, a little bit warmer than yesterday, and light southerly winds. Tonight, scattered clouds and mild, a low of 53. For your Tuesday, the clouds will increase through the day, a chance of rain in the late afternoon and into the evening hours, a high of 72 tomorrow, south wind at 10 to 15. I'm 9 News meteorologist Justin Lowe on AM 550, FM 99.9, WSAU.
6: Sunshine and 56 in sports yesterday. Brewers wrapped up their regular season with a 6-4 win over the Cardinals. They end the regular season on a 5-game winning streak, and they have a first-round bye. They won't play again till Saturday when they will host either the Cubs or Padres. I'm Chris Conley on Central Wisconsin's only local news station, WSAU.
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6: Hi there. My name's Chris. Glad you're here on the WSAU, Wisconsin Morning News. As we have reached the bonus hour of the program, I hope it's a time when your morning is settling down. Maybe the kids are off at school. Maybe it's just you and me in the car as you drive off to work. The boss is a jerk. You go to work. We usually talk about things that are less political, sometimes topics that take just a little bit longer to explore during the bonus hour. I have one of these articles here from a crazy lefty website. In fact, when I looked at the InThesetimes.com website, every article they had posted was some anti-U.S. drivel, how the U.S. is messing up the world. And in this particular article, how we are messing up Cuba. The United States is being blamed for everything that's gone wrong in Cuba. And you know what? In some ways, there are little nuggets of truth in this article, although I think they miss the big picture. This is Alberto Toscano writing, again for the crazy lefty website, In These Times. Do you know what's happening in Cuba? Well, since we took out Nicolas Maduro, the president of Venezuela, Cuba's got no more oil. Venezuela and Cuba had a deal that most people don't know about. The deal was that Venezuela would send oil to Cuba. And what would Cuba send to Venezuela? Something that Venezuela didn't have enough of. Cuba would send doctors to Venezuela. So Venezuela says, we got all the health problems that other underdeveloped countries have. Cuba has a pretty robust medical system. Cuba's got universal health care. Cuba is actually pretty good at training doctors. So Venezuela says, we'll give you, let's see, it said here it was 100,000 barrels of oil a day. That's how much oil flowed from Venezuela to Cuba. And that Cuba had some 10,000 of their doctors in Venezuela, staffing hospitals, clinics, offering help to Venezuelans who would have health problems. That was the deal. But that deal is off. Venezuela, narco-trafficking country, we would blow up some of their little boats that were trying to shuttle illegal narcotics to other places. Bing, bing, bing, we would shoot them down. And then eventually, when it still wouldn't stop, we raided Venezuela, arrested their president, and he's now cooling his heels in a U.S. jail awaiting trial here. And as a result, Cuba's got no more oil, which means in Cuba, you need a donkey more than you need one of those old El Dorados from the 1950s that they keep fixing up. Why El Dorados? Because the parts are interchangeable. You can cannibalize an old broken down car and keep some other car. By the way, if you're a classic car buff, I would bet going to Cuba would be fascinating, that you would see cars with no electronics in them. These are cars from the 1950s. Some of them are meticulously maintained and are in beautiful condition. But if you hail a taxi in Cuba, it's either a rickshaw with someone pedaling on the front, someone who's got a donkey hooked up to a cart or a wagon, or a classic 1950s Eldorado. But now there's no fuel available. That in Cuba, the report is that things have gotten so bad that even tourists won't go there. That, you know, the last places to have electricity or to have taxis queuing up outside would be the hotels that the tourists would stay at. But now even those hotels don't have enough electricity to keep the lights on. There are no taxis that can be filled with gasoline to keep the tourists going. If you're part of a tour group, say, from Canada, Canada's got full diplomatic relations with Cuba, whereas we don't. If you were a tourist from Canada, you'd be told don't go, because you could fly into the airport in Havana and the tour bus that was supposed to pick you up is not there, because they've got no fuel. So in Cuba, most of the city of Havana and most of the countryside is in darkness, that they don't have enough fuel to keep their power plants going, to keep the lights on. So in Cuba, they say, you know, the lights may be on for only 2 or 3 hours a day. That's a problem if you are depending on, say, your refrigerator working to keep your food from spoiling. If you are expecting a pump to pump the water into your house so that you can drink, and it's very hot in Cuba, so staying hydrated is super important, suddenly you don't have any more running water, because even that requires electricity to pump it through the pipes and get it to you, to your home. So Cuba is a disaster. In fact, the article in These Times says that it's a silent Gaza, that the U.S. is using the same strategies that Israel used in Gaza to try and force Cuba into submission. Well, you know what? We are the number one cause of Cuba's economic hardship. I would tell you this, though. Just like the Palestinians brought it on themselves on October 17th. Yeah, let's teach some of these guys to hang glide, and they can drop explosive devices on those Israelis down below. Oh, yeah, there's this music festival in the desert. We can get our jeeps and trucks and those pickup trucks that have the guns mounted on the back of them. We can shoot those people, grab some of them hostage. We can rape and behead some of them. Yeah, what happened in Gaza, Hamas and other Palestinians brought on themselves. Israel responded to a vicious attack. Well, the United States is responding to the geopolitical situation in Cuba. Cuba is just 90 miles by ocean from Miami. And we, the United States, going back to the Kennedy administration, made what I think is a very wise decision. We are not going to have a staging area for Soviet troops and missiles 90 miles away from Miami and from our American coast. Sorry, Cuba. Generally, you Cubans are free to do anything you want, but you cannot be a communist state with ties to Russia and to other bad communist actors and be that close to our shoreline. I'm sorry. It's a matter of geography. The U.S. policy about Cuba is correct. In fact, we would care less about Cuba if they were communist, but say they controlled, the Falkland Islands instead of the Cuban Islands. Why? Because Cuba is 90 miles away, the Falkland Islands, off the coast of Argentina, if you're geography challenged. They're 2,000 miles away. So if some 2,000 miles away, some bad actors, sure, we'll keep an eye on them. Sure, we may not trade with them, but that's just a fundamentally different situation than Cuba. So if Cuba someday decides, this communist thing with the way we've been treated by those bad imperialist Americans, this communist thing simply didn't work, we're ready to try a new way. The United States is ready to partner with them. Why? Well, because all of the Cuban Democrats, Cuban people who love capitalism and love democracy, they've all left the island. They're all living in Florida, and they are active politically, and many of them have become great American patriots. In fact, many of them send money back to family members because the Cuban, whatever their Cuban, the Cuban Castro, whatever they call their Cuban dollar, is worthless. That it's American dollars that make the economy turn in Cuba, and there are not enough of them. By the way, some of our quote-unquote allies are working against our efforts in Cuba. Hey, Canada! Hey, European Union! We're looking at you. What does Canada send as its humanitarian aid to Cuba? No, Canada doesn't pump enough oil. They don't have enough oil to share with Cuba like Venezuela did. What does Canada send to Cuba? They send solar panels. They send solar panels because then Cuba could get the lights back on. That if you are a Cuban living in Savannah and you happen Havana and you happen to have one or two solar panels, you could put it on the roof of your apartment and maybe the internet works for you. Maybe you have some form of electricity from the solar panels. European Union is sending solar panels to Cuba too. That's their humanitarian aid. The question is, when will the Cuban people have had enough of the communists that have led to the blockade? I mean, it's their form of government that we object to. We don't have any problem with the human people, per se. We have a problem with Cuba being used, say, as a staging area for other communist bad actors that's right off our American coast. That's the problem. And when Cubans finally say, no electricity, no air conditioning, no refrigeration, the hospitals are shut down because they don't have enough electricity either, the tourism that trickles in from Canada and from the European Union and from Mexico that kept our economy alive, all of that is gone because the hotels don't have electricity anymore, maybe the Cubans at some point will say, this isn't working. We need to try something new. And you know what the communist response is? Oh, those Americans. They'll exploit you. That's what the article from In These Times says, from Alberto Toscano. Sure, the Americans would love to make Havana the Las Vegas of the Caribbean. Sure. In fact, the very end of the article by Alberto Toscano says, the American vision is what you saw in those scenes from Godfather 2. Remember Godfather 2? Michael Corleone is invited to invest some of his family fortune in a casino in Havana. Hyman Roth is the real money behind this, and Hyman Roth apparently wants to have Michael Corleone assassinated. The subplot, though, is there are scenes that take place in what's supposed to be Cuba about the building of an American casino just offshore. And one of the scenes shows all of the bribes that the American businessmen have to give to the corrupt Cuban government. Again, the Cuban government then is still fighting with the communists out in the jungle parts of the island. One of the best scenes is the president of American Telegraph and Telephone. He gives the president a gold telephone. Thank you, Mr. Presidente. We look forward to doing business with you. And the price of being the official telephone carrier of your country, here it is, a gold telephone. The only part of the story that's left out by Alberto Toscano, who writes for In These Times, is that the Cuban-American investment didn't work out so well. He says that's what the Americans envisioned for Cuba. Well, the Americans who offered the bribes lost all their money, got nothing for it, as the communists took over. What we are fighting to now is to reverse that. And again, Alberto Toscano is so cynical that if American investment were to flood into Cuba, that, oh, the people there would just be exploited, that they would continue to be just serfs in poor. No, no, they'd be better off than today, that if there were foreign tourists coming in to visit the casinos of Havana and to vacation along the beautiful coastline and to see the historical sites there, the electricity would be on. The refrigeration would work. The water would be flowing. The hospitals would be properly staffed. And Cuba right now has none of that. The question today is, when will the Cubans decide that some other way, any other way, has got to be better than this? It's 8:20 on the WSAU Wisconsin Morning News.
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17: Well, if you want election integrity, now think about this. Both Republicans and Democrats, after elections, have questioned the integrity of the results of an election. By the way, forget about Democrat or Republican. How could anybody see the disaster of the primary this year in Gavin Newsom's Communist California and Spencer Pratt, for example, and see that, you know, on election night, you know, his opponent conceded to him, and then as week after week after week after week after week unfolds, you know, the results start changing. All of a sudden, Spencer Pratt is not in the runoff for the mayorship of Los Angeles.
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6: 826. Let's go back to the year 1986. A great Martin Scorsese movie is in theaters. It's a movie about hustling. It's The Color of Money, where Tom Cruise is an outstanding pool player. And he also knows how to lose on purpose to get people to bet for or against him. And that's the hustle. The hustle here is Two Brothers and a Stranger, a great movie scene.
25: Two brothers and a stranger. Okay? Okay, two guys are going to a bar, see?
6: Tom Cruise.
26: 2 hours, he'll be building me a trophy wall in there.
6: The Vincent character is just going to play pool. And he's going to try and get people to bet against him.
27: Look at that. Lock and load.
6: The older Paul Newman character pretends to be in a relationship with Vincent's girlfriend. Part of the con.
26: All right, who's next here? You guys, you want
6: to
26: play?
6: He just happens to walk in.
26: You want to play? What about you? You want to play?
27: Good.
26: Spot to the break here.
6: Vincent's playing for money, and sometimes he's losing on purpose.
26: How about you?
27: What's the 7 ball, sir?
26: 7. How about the 8? I'll give you the 8. Come on, the 8, the break, what do you want, all right? You up? Let's go.
6: There you go, he's just missed on purpose.

0: Why don't you keep it down, huh? What do I say? It costs.
1: Vincent makes a shot now. Paul Newman soon will propose a bet on him.
2: I said, do you mind? I mean, it's a money game here, guy, okay?

0: Yeah, that's right. A big money game. So why don't you take your hands off the girl and let us play, okay, guy?
1: What do you care where I put my hand? Don't you mind your own business?
0: Hey, Gramps, put your teeth back in. Get your hands off your daughter there and pay attention. You just might learn something here today.
1: I'll change my teeth. You change your goddamn diapers.
2: Hey, we got a game going here.
1: Really? What are you playing for?
2: What's it to you?
1: What are you playing for?
2: 50.
1: You want to win? I bet $500 on this guy right here.
2: Huh?
1: I think you're a choker, kiddo.
2: $500 says you choke right now.
0: Why don't you take a walk, asshole?
1: Anybody want to bet $500 the kid chokes?
3: Come
1: on,
3: Eddie,
1: what are you starting
3: out.
1: Trouble for?
2: I'm not starting
1: any
2: trouble.
1: Come on, any taker.
4: Eddie, I'm going to leave.
0: Any taker. This guy's a jerk.
2: Want to go for $1,000?
5: And there's the bartender who puts in $1,000 on the wrong guy. Two brothers and a stranger, and they'll split $1,000 that Vincent the Pool Hustler is going to win. A great scene from Martin Scorsese's The Color of Money in theaters on this day in 1986. WSAU News Time is 8:29. We'll got the news at 8:30. 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
5: 56, sunny and breezy, nice day ahead with sunshine staying with us. We'll get into the lower 70s. I'm Chris Conley, WSAU News. A cybersecurity incident from last week in Stevens Point. More from reporter Mike Leishner.
8: Leaders in Stevens Point were greeted with suspicious network activity Wednesday morning, which turned out to be unauthorized access by an outside group. A statement from Mayor Mike Wiesa says they were able to shut down the access quickly, leading to intermittent phone and email outages for city departments. He says critical services like police and fire are operating normally, but other departments may have brief phone and email outages over the next 2 weeks as servers are restored.
5: Wisconsin Rapids Mayor Matt Zacher says a proposed data center for his city had too many unknowns. He says that's why the City Planning Commission turned down a conditional use permit. He expects the City Council will do the same next month. He says some of the missing details from the developer who would operate the high-powered computers and the processors.
9: If the presentation is full of gaps and we don't really know exactly what's all going on and last minute information is coming in, it doesn't give us confidence.
5: State Representative Francesca Hong is on the campaign trail in Milwaukee. She was speaking at the Black Husky Brewing Company on Saturday, and she told Democrats not to write in her name in the list for governor. She says that David Crowley needs the votes. Hong emphasized that securing Democrat wins is more important on Election Day. The Alpha Epsilon Phi fraternity is suspending all chapter activities in Madison after two chapter leaders were arrested under a hazing investigation. National officials issued a cease and desist directive halting social gatherings, pledge meetings, and philanthropic events. Police recently discovered some 30 young men covered in food and condiments inside a sweltering basement at the fraternity house. Fraternity leadership has condemned the behavior, although two members are under arrest facing possible assault charges. President Trump says he has rejected an Iranian ceasefire proposal that would have reopened the Strait of Hormuz for 7 days. More from the White House and Fox News Radio's Alexandria Hoff.
3: The Iranian side argues that the requests in the latest proposal were included in the previous memorandum of understanding, just broken down in stages over 7 days. The MOU had fallen apart back in July due to vague language on Iran's nuclear future and disagreements over shipping lanes. The country's foreign minister, though, he was asked about trust between the two nations. Here's what he had to say.
4: Well, we trust ourselves. We are ready for diplomacy. We are ready for war at the same time.
3: Well, Axios is reporting that negotiations are set for once again to take place this week.
5: The U.S. Navy is confirming 8 suicide attempts along the aircraft carrier Abraham Lincoln, which will soon return to its home port.
10: No. Not nearly long enough.
11: President Trump made that comment last month after reports of low morale on board the USS Abraham Lincoln following a record-breaking deployment to the Middle East. The carrier group went 286 days without a port call. The suicide attempts came after sailors reported high stress, communication blackouts, and shortages of basic supplies. And Democrats are now accusing the Pentagon of withholding information from lawmakers. The Lincoln finally docked in Thailand earlier this month and is now heading back to its home port in California. In Washington, Mala Rivera, Fox News.
5: 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It's time for the 9 News forecast for Central Wisconsin. Here's meteorologist Justin Lowe.
12: A nice start to the work week. A little bit of fog early on in the northwestern part of the area. Otherwise, a mix of sun and clouds and a high of 75. Light southerly winds. Tonight, partly cloudy with a low of 53, so fairly mild. For your Tuesday, increasing clouds. A chance of rain toward evening. High 72, south wind at 10 to 15. I'm 9 News meteorologist Justin Lowe on AM 550, FM 99.9, WSAU.
5: 56, sunshine and a light breeze. Brewers were 6-4 winners over the Cardinals. Final game of the regular season. They're off until Saturday. They have a first-round playoff bye and then will host either the Cubs or Padres. 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
5: Hello there, I'm Chris Conley. 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Good Monday morning to you. I want to talk about artificial intelligence. No, not AI taking over the world and blowing us up. I want to talk about AI taking away our humanity. This is, I think, a more thoughtful topic than, someday the AI is going to multiply into millions of bots. They'll decide that we're smarter than humans. We don't want humans turning us off, so we'll destroy the humans. No, not what I want to talk about there. I want to talk about AI doing some things better than humans and whether or not we should be a little disturbed by that. Let's start here. I am a lucky man today. Oh, I've got a big smile on my face because today I have escaped the dentist's chair. I was scheduled for this afternoon. They're going to put a crown on one of my back lower teeth there. The dentist says, you, sir, you need a crown there. And apparently a crown, this will be the first crown that I've ever had, it involves two visits. One to do the prep work, and then you come back a few days later to have the crown set into place. Again, all of this is new to me. So I was supposed to be at the dentist. My dentist's office has canceled. My dentist, there is something going on in his life. I don't know what, but he's had to take some unplanned time off. So he's not there today. We'll have to reschedule for some other time. I was supposed to be, again, being drilled on at the dentist's office this afternoon. And you know what? Delaying it for a little while, yeah, that's just fine with me. But I bring this up because I read this, that now in the world of modern dentistry, there are dental machines that are better at putting in crowns than human dentists are. This was a fascinating story. In fact, it was in the news, it was at least a couple of months ago, that there is now a machine. Yes, you have to hold your head perfectly still. Your head goes into a harness. You cannot move. And this dental robot clears out the decay, prepares your tooth for the crown, and can do it all in one setting. In fact, the machine can do it in 15 minutes. Zip, zip, zip, zip, zip. It's a dental robot. Why is it not in wider use? Because the machine is insanely expensive. That the cost of being able to have one machine that does nothing but dental crowns all day, it's too expensive for doctor's offices to say, yeah, I want that robot. So the economics of it don't work, but you know what? Eventually it will. And then the cost of having a crown installed will go way down, and actually the machine will do the job better than a human being. That the time is coming when robotic dentistry will take over the role of actual human dentists. That if you can teach a robot to put a crown onto your back teeth, certainly you can teach a robot to do fillings. Sure. Won't there be a time, too, that if you're an older person and you need dentures, won't that be done by machine? I mean, some of it is already, right? Don't they use a computer to take a scan of your mouth? Sure. You need dentures because this tooth is not there anymore. We're going to take out this rotting tooth. And here, a computer eventually will fit you for your dentures if it's not already. So in other words, the art of dentistry is going to be replaced by artificial intelligence. Are there some things, look, I get it, this may be bad news for dentists. Are there some things where we ought to resist AI taking the place of human beings? Well, yes. I've got one that comes to mind. In fact, it's a thought-provoking case from a liberal but it's actually from a liberal who I think has a point, and I think I sort of agree with them. In areas like art and the humanities, writing poetry and plays, writing classic books, writing music, creating artwork, I'm suspicious of AI getting into all of these areas. Why? Because it is art that is part of the human expression. When we find from hundreds of years ago ancient tribes that were living in cages, how do we try in caves? How do we find out about them? Well, in the caves, oh look, they have paintings. They have hieroglyphics. They have scrolls. They have things that tell us in this modern time what their lives were back then. That their art, their language, their pictures, their way of communicating with one another give us a sense of who they are. We will lose that as this current modern day humanity if we begin listening to music that's generated only by computer. By the way, we've had computer programs that have done that. In fact, a lot of people can do that. Hey, ChatGPT, create music in the style of the Beatles. Boop, boop, boop, boop, boop, boop, boop, boop. It can do that. In fact, I believe that somewhere on the internet there is a simulated facsimile of a Beatles song. Generate a picture of a beautiful beach scene from the coast of France in the style of Claude Monet. And AI can generate a picture of Monet painted beach and maritime scenes for a large part of his life, for those who don't know. So AI could create a facsimile of that. Hey, AI, write a tragedy about a doomed king in the style of Shakespeare. And AI could write something similar to Hamlet. Well, what is AI actually doing in these situations? Well, it's merely copying. It's merely making what I would suggest to you is a weak facsimile of things that human beings have already created. When I say, hey, AI, compose a new song in the style of the Beatles. Well, all it is a copy of the work that the Beatles have already done. Sure, AI might change the instrumentation a little bit, the lyrics would be different, but it's still a copy of something that human beings created. You say, hey, AI, write a new Shakespeare play. Shakespeare's been dead for hundreds of years. Write for the modern audience a new Shakespeare play. Well, it would only copy the style of writing, the structure of telling the story, from what a human being has already done. Well, here comes a letter to the editor from an artist, Noah Peterson, and he writes to the Cap Times. The Cap Times is a liberal, used to be a newspaper, now a website. And Noah Peterson, he's a liberal artist, and he is writing about the Madison Museum of Contemporary Art. What's going on at the Madison Museum of Temporary Art, a place that I've never been to? In fact, the only thing that I know about the Madison Museum of Contemporary Art is what artist Noah Peterson is writing here. He says, "Dear editor, I write as a concerned artist. Following the Madison Museum of Contemporary Art's decision to install generative AI artwork into their museum, that soon you will go to the Madison Museum of Contemporary Art. Oh, sure, you'll see some art that was created by humans. But you will also see some art that was created by computer." He says, "The museum is set to use artwork from 18 different artists in their collection as part of a large diffusion model." The diffusion part is it's going to copy the artwork of 18 artists, and AI is going to make new art. "When I heard about this decision, I wrote an open letter to the museum outlining community concerns. Over the past few days, the public copy of this letter has received some 250 signatures. 200 of these signatures have been within the last 12 hours since the letter became public. leading me to believe that this issue is gaining attention quickly. If you too are concerned about the infiltration of artificial intelligence in our art spaces, here's the letter and petition. Please join and sign it. I believe, I presume, liberal artist Noah Peterson is right here. That if I go to a museum, what is something that makes the displays in the museum unique? That they are individual creations. That someone who studies music, painting, sculpture, poetry, has deemed to be exceptional. Again, I'm not the right guy to judge, oh, this poetry is excellent versus this poetry, well, it kind of sucks. It's not very good. If I were to go into a modern art museum, I'd be the wrong person to say, wow, this is excellent. And this looks like someone's just been playing with the finger paint and has been smearing it all over a canvas. I'm not the person who could judge the quality of this piece of artwork versus another. But I know that whatever people who follow that, who are the gatekeepers of this is exceptional and this isn't, what makes something exceptional is that a human being designed it, not a computer. That the computer work, again, is a copy of something that human beings have already done. And if we are going to elevate AI artwork, like the Museum of Modern Art in Madison proposes doing, what do? We lose our humanity. We lose the very essence of who and what we are. Shakespeare is exceptional because why? Shakespeare had a huge vocabulary. The typical person, even today, has a vocabulary of about 500 words. 500 words that are in their toolbox of how they express themselves. Hey, I'm really angry about this! Or, oh, you're the perfect match for me. I love you and want to spend the rest of my life with you. That the typical person has 500 words for which they express all of their feelings, for how they communicate at work, for how they communicate with their children, their loved ones, people that they might generally meet on the street. Shakespeare had a vocabulary of some 2,000 words, more words in his toolbox, so his plays could convey different ideas, and in some cases, some words were even created by Shakespeare. You protest too much. It was a unique phrase made up by Shakespeare that gets used all the time today. In fact, my sister, who's a literary person, my sister's a teacher and a school administrator. She had a poster of all the phrases and things that Shakespeare made up in his plays. That the humanity that a real person with an extra-large vocabulary wrote and conveyed these ideas to others. That's what makes the Shakespeare plays exceptional. I know no one reads Shakespeare these days. But the idea that you might find a beautiful portrait of a young woman, a ballerina, hypothetically, and that a real-life person actually drew or painted that is what makes it exceptional. If you say, hey, AI, create a picture of a young ballerina in the dance studio. Boop, boop, boop, boop, boop, boop, boop, boop, boop. There's nothing exceptional about that. In fact, all it's done is copy the styles of other pictures of ballerinas in the dance studio. Nothing exceptional about that. What are we losing? That years from now, if the real AI doesn't blow us all up, people will not be able to determine what were we really like. Because our artwork, our culture, our poetry, our literature, even our popular entertainment, I mean things like TV shows and movies, is an expression of who we are as a culture. And once we let AI supersede the human part, we are less human. Just something to think about. 8:53, we will wrap things up on today's WSAU Wisconsin Morning News when we come right back.
2: My mom is a veteran and she was injured in the line of duty.
3: I hurt my leg in a training accident when she was only 2 years old.
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5: You see, when we're having fun, the time goes by fast. Do you remember the Watertown School District controversy? It was over an LGBTQ-themed classical music piece. And the school board said, no, school orchestra, you're not going to perform that. And now there's another controversy, same school district, over the high school musical. I thought before that the LGBTQ piece should not have been performed. I think I am on the side of the student performers in the drama club this time. We'll dive into that tomorrow. Are you not entertained? Were you not informed? We'll see you tomorrow on the Tuesday edition of the WSAU Wisconsin Morning News. For God's sake, get outside today. One of the last great fall days left before it turns cold.

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8: 3, 2, 1.
7: Shortly after SpaceX launched another test flight of its new Starship in Texas early this morning,
9: the engineers were all cheering, and then we got word that the main ship, the main part of Starship, lost one of its engines. For a while, they were worried that this might prevent them from achieving Earth orbit.
7: Fox's Jonathan Sarah reports SpaceX considered scrapping that plan, but decided to proceed anyway. So they still want SpaceX to Starship to circle Earth 6 times before returning several earlier Starship test flights failed.

0: And then the explosions. Now to Britain, and an update on the five men in custody the day after what may be a thwarted attack.
1: The men are between 23 and 25 years old, all live in London. They're being held on explosives and terror offences. They were arrested in the early hours of Sunday after a local spotted three vans blocking a road near RAF Fairford, a US-operated airbase in western England used for attacks on Iran. The residents saw masked men run from the scene.
0: Fox's Jonathan Savage in London. Oil prices rising back up today and stocks are falling after President Trump rejected Iran's latest ceasefire offer that included demands the U.S. lift sanctions and end a naval blockade of Iran's ports. Iran says it's either ready for more talks or for the war to resume. There's another hearing tomorrow in the Lindsey Clancy case ahead of a possible retrial in Massachusetts after this month's mistrial in the killing of her three children. Edward Paltzik, the lawyer for the holdout juror who refused to agree to a not guilty by reason of insanity verdict, tells Fox that Clancy's lawyer, Kevin Reddington, is wrong, asking the court to investigate Michael P. Desronville for possible misconduct.
2: You can't investigate a juror because the juror followed the law and the evidence and came to a different conclusion than the one that you wanted.
0: Reddington tells Fox Paltzik is just mouthing off to the media. 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
7: 903 at WSAU. Last week there was a cybersecurity incident in Stevens Point. More from reporter Mike Leishner.
8: Leaders in Stevens Point were greeted with suspicious network activity Wednesday morning, which turned out to be unauthorized access by an outside group. A statement from Mayor Mike Wiesa says they were able to shut down the access quickly, leading to intermittent phone and email outages for city departments. He says critical services like police and fire are operating normally, but other departments may have brief phone and email outages over the next 2 weeks as servers are restored.
7: Saturday night, a woman was rescued from the Wisconsin River near downtown Wausau. She was found clinging to a buoy when she was pulled to safety. The woman may have entered the water near the Bull Falls gazebo. A second person went into the water to try and rescue her. They were also pulled out by first responders. No names have been released. Brewers were 6-4 winners over the Cardinals in their regular season finale. Jacob Mizorowski worked into the fifth inning.
9: Got him. Miz gassed him up with 101.
10: Curveball, high heater. That's going to be it for Miz. Let's hear the crowd.
9: Fifth strikeout. Pat Murphy on his way out, and the sellout crowd already standing here.
7: Brian Anderson and Bill Schroeder on Major League Baseball television. Mizorowski leads the major leagues in strikeouts and has the best earned run average in the big leagues, lowering it to 1.80. The Brewers don't play again until this coming Saturday. They have a first-round bye. On Saturday, they'll host either the Cubs or Padres. I'm Chris Conley, WSAU News.
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11: A warm start to the work week, then we're going to ease into fall later this week as high temperatures will be mainly in the 60s, although not too much threat of frost until early next week. For today, warm with a mix of sun and clouds, highs in the mid-70s with a light southerly wind. Tonight, partly cloudy and mild, a low down to 53, southeast wind around 5. For your Tuesday, increasing clouds, and there's a chance of rain late in the afternoon, but more likely into the evening hours. Highs in the low 70s for tomorrow with a south wind at 10 to 15. Rain Tuesday night, and then on Wednesday there's another chance of rain, but mainly south of Wausau. High temperatures in the mid to upper 60s on Wednesday. Thursday, decreasing clouds, a little bit breezy with a high of 66, so feeling more like fall. And Friday will be kind of a nice seasonal fall day. Sunny to partly cloudy skies and a high of 64. Saturday, partly to mostly cloudy, maybe a couple of showers, high 65. I'm 9 News meteorologist Justin Lowe on AM 550, FM 99.9, WSAU.
12: 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Without the cape, we're the superpowers, not even a sidekick. 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This is just Joe and his trusty microphone, made in the USA. This is the regular Joe Show. Awesome.

0: 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As always, an honor, a privilege, and a pleasure to be with you here, hour number two of this Monday edition of the Regular Joe Show. Now, of course, I was out Friday. I was traveling with Mrs. Regular Joe to visit our son for Parents Weekend, which was a wonderful time. Want to thank Ken Sikora for sitting in. I got a lot of positive feedback that Ken did a great job. Not surprised, but he and I even exchanged a few texts. It's a very busy weekend. I actually wanted to call him, but most of the time I was somewhere where it was really loud. So it was very hard to try to get calls in, but he did a great job. So thank you, Ken. Heard from a lot of people. They thought you did a really good job. So then I texted Charlie, and he said, do I need to come back Monday, or is it now the regular Ken show? He did a great job. So we appreciate it very, very much. And there was a text, I don't remember who from it, said, oh, I hope you guest host again. He will guest host again. I don't know when, because I don't know. Charlie probably knows the next time I'm scheduled not to be here, but we will certainly have Ken back, and I appreciate him stepping in. Now, as I mentioned, I was traveling across the country. Got to drive through the wonderful state of Indiana again. Don't worry, I'm not going to tell you how much the roads suck and the traffic sucks there, but they do both. People, again, they're in transit. They will not move out of the left lane. No matter how slow they're driving, they just won't do it. It's like I would love to know what they teach at their driving schools, but I will just share this. This is funny. So we're driving home yesterday, and of course we're going, the route we're coming takes us from Ohio into Indiana, and literally, you know, you pass the sign that says, thanks for being in Ohio, have a wonderful life, whatever, you know, little arch there, and about, I don't know, 100 feet further in forward, there's a sign that says, welcome to Indiana. And I kid you not, literally as I am passing the welcome to Indiana sign, after smooth driving, I hit this ginormous pothole. And it's just, and I'm like, the beautiful irony of the welcome to Indiana sign right as you hit a pothole. It exemplifies the Indiana experience. And I was, look, it's red leadership, right? By and large, Indiana has been under the control of Republicans. So don't tell me I'm not an equal opportunity person. Mrs. Regular Joe and I had this conversation. Said, you know, when you talk about great red states, people will be like, Texas, Florida, Tennessee. No one's ever saying, let's move to Indiana. There's a reason for that. And I have friends in Indiana, so I'm not saying it's not bad people. It's not. I'm just saying, like, if the road system and their highway stops, you know, their rest stations, whatever you want to call them, if those are indicative of Indiana overall, that's why they're not mentioned in the list of great red states in terms of management. And as I've talked to you in the past, they outsourced their highway stops, at least at one time, were outsourced to China. So, I mean, that could say something. Anyway, but I did have a really cool experience. Two of them, actually. So there is a Buc-ee's now by where my son goes to school. And I was determined, usually when we're taking him to school or picking him up, it's a very tight time schedule. Last spring, we had to pick him up and get back because that weekend was our oldest son's graduation. So there wasn't a lot of extra time. So I was going to go to Buc-ee's. I've never been to a Buc-ee's, so I wanted to see one. Let me tell you, I am very impressed. I mean, first of all, they are ginormous. I mean, they really are just, I've never seen anything like it when it comes to the size of a gas station, much less do they even call them a convenience store? I don't know what you call that, a mega convenience, whatever. I did get a new Buc-ee's mug while I was there. For those that are watching on X and on Rumble, you can see this beautiful, very patriotic, I'm trying not to cover the logo, Buc-ee's mug, insulated mug. It looks like it's hand paint, I don't know, but it's really cool. I did get that. I still have the one Mary gave me. And I drink out of it all the time. But I saw it. I had to get it. I actually got a Buc-ee's shot glass for my shot glass collection. But really neat. I mean, impeccable place, like very clean. But then I'd also noticed on the back and forth on the past couple of times that there was they're building this new gas stop in Indiana that's now open called Wally's, home of the Great American Road Trip. So I made a point to stop there as well. And I read online when I was just trying to find out more about it that while I don't think the owners call it this, many refer to Wally's as the Midwest answer to Buc-ee's. And there's a lot of similarities. It's not all the same, but a lot of similarities. Again, giant gas station, immense convenience store that has everything you could possibly imagine. I mean, they have the fresh-made, like, pulled pork and pulled beef sandwiches, and they have a station. At Wally's, they have a popcorn station. At Wally's, they also have the beer arcade, which is kind of a neat concept. It looks more like an 80s arcade, but instead of games, it's all different drinks, all different liquor. I have video of it. I'll show you later. Anything you can think of to drink in terms of fountain sodas. And one of the things Wally's, is because their theme, it's a retro look to look like a 70s and 80s road adventure. My first thought when I heard Wally's is it's supposed to be a takeoff of Vacation, because after all, they're going to Wally World. But and there's a mention of, in the lore, apparently they have one of the three locations they have is called the Holiday Road location. So there's reference to it, but also one of the founders' last name is Wallace, W-A-L-L-I-S. So I think that's, whatever, it's something from there. But one of the things that they have different at Wally's is the entrance. And I was explaining to the team here this morning that, again, I'm old enough to remember going to mall, because the whole thing is they want a 70s/80s experience. And, of course, where did you live as a teenager in the late 70s, early 80s, mid-80s was the mall. And so when you go into the Wally's, they have kind of where the cash registers are, I don't know, 20, 30, 40-foot ceiling. So you get a lot of echo and ambient sound. It sounds like when you used to walk into a mall. The only thing missing is the sound of the fountain, you know, the water that was running. If they added that, it'd be perfect. The rest of the store has lower ceilings, so it dampens the sound. But when you come in, you immediately get that feeling of that you're kind of in that mall setting. They're both really cool. I spent money at both. I bought different things. Mrs. Regular Joe has now made decision that she is starting a collection of T-shirts from all the cool, gas stops that exist. She has one from Quick Trip. She now has one from Wally's. We did not get one at Buc-ee's because she didn't think of it until after we had left Buc-ee's. So we'll have to get one on a future trip. But really neat places. Now, I mean, listen, if you want dependability, predictability, and familiarity, nothing beats a Quick Trip. These are because they're everywhere, too. I mean, except for Indiana. There's no Quick Trips in Indiana. So I had no choice but to resort to Wally's in Buc-ee's. Now, again, there's a lot there, a lot of fun. It was really cool. So we did that. And as I said in hour one, the greatest part of stopping at both these places were, and I'm assuming this is part of their shtick, their gas prices were much cheaper than anywhere else. At Buc-ee's, it was $3.49 a gallon, which is almost a dollar cheaper than virtually everywhere around. There was a little Shell station across the street, and I said, oh, poor little lonely Shell station. No one's going there. First of all, nobody wants to go to your dirty bathrooms. Nobody wants your flat soda. But then also, gas is much cheaper. So that's the thing. Both places, impeccably clean. Was it Buc-ee's? I think it was Buc-ee's. We walk out, and there's a sign about hiring. $25 an hour to clean bathrooms. I would clean bathrooms for $25 an hour. I mean, it'd be worth it. Their managers make, according to the sign they were hiring, $125,000 a year. Not too, but I bet you they get really good people that stick with it. I mean, all the employees are super polite, very kind, very fun. I didn't know this, but Buc-ee's has its own soda line. So not only do you get, like, you know, whatever, 7-Up, and they had Sun Drop, they had all these things, but they had, the only cola and Diet Cola they had at this one was Buc-ee's Cola and Buc-ee's Diet Cola. So it was good. I mean, it was good, but, That's the other thing. Wally's, I will say this again, I'm not trying to start a war here, but the selection of sodas at Wally's was even more impressive because they not only had pretty much all the regular stuff you can think of, they had, I mean, they had Arizona iced tea, like four or five different tea versions. They had Diet Dr. Pepper, Dr. Pepper, Diet Dr. Cherry Pepper. So just all these, like, I even know some of these flavors existed. And then, what was it, Big Red was the one. Now, this is gross. The one they said coming soon, I don't know if this is a joke or not, and I can't remember if it was Bucky's or Wally's, but one of them had on one of the little fountain sodas a label, and it said coming soon written across the Miracle Whip label. Because there's no way there's anything Miracle Whip sodas that thought is just disgusting. So I'm hoping it was just a joke. I don't know, but I hope it was just a joke. But really cool. Got to see both of those on this trip, and I've never seen a Bucky's. And I got to be honest, when you see it done this well, it should be, honestly, this should be a challenge to everyone in that sphere. And whether you're a TA or a pilot or, Sheets. What's the other, the other red logo. I can't think of it. Anyway, does it start with an S?
1: Casey's.
0: Well, anyway, there's one. It's kind of the low end now. I'll think of it in a minute. I saw them all over the place, and now I see their logo and I avoid them because they're, again, compared to these other places, they're just not worth stopping. It really should be the challenge. Not that everyone has to be, 90 pumps and a 35,000 square foot convenience store, but in terms of friendly people, a good selection of things, clean bathrooms, good pricing, well-maintained facilities, this shouldn't be that hard. It should set the stage and set the bar for what's done. That's how we. That's winning in America, really. That's how you succeed. Because I know there's people out there, they're ruining it for everyone else. No, they're setting the bar higher. And you should love that. You should want the bar to be higher. Because when you do, everybody wins. Then you get better quality products, better service, and you will get more customers. Let me tell you something. Both locations, when I went to the Bucky's, it was like 2 in the morning because, my car got impounded. So it took a while to get my car. That's a whole different story. And I didn't do anything wrong. Before you start jumping to conclusions, I was the victim of a college drinking game. And that's a true story. I wasn't even part of the drinking game. I was just the victim of the drinking game. As was another couple we were with, where their vehicle got towed as well. But I don't know, it was actually later than 2. So my point is the middle of the night. And Bucky's was hopping, man. They had lines at the checkout, not long lines, so they bring in more employees as soon as they get a couple people. But they had lines on the inside. I think that location had like 90 pumps or something ridiculous. And more than half were filled in the middle of the night. So, you do better, you produce a better product, you get more people. This is the basis of how capitalism is done well and done right. And if you can do all of that and pay a person $25 an hour to clean the bathrooms, that's winning.
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12: Hi, how are you guys?
14: Good, how are you?
11: I fight for people. 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
15: Do you want me to be honest? 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
11: We need more working class folks to represent us in D.C. that aren't so far left or so far right. 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
16: See, what is your name again?
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16: I've seen you.
11: I'm running against Derek Van Orden. So,
16: have my vote.
11: Thank you. Exactly. All right, have a good day, you guys.
17: Yeah, thank you.
11: I'm Rebecca Cook, candidate for Congress, and I approve this message. 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

0: 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Now, today again, we're going to focus on a number of things that all revolve around what is one of the more important issues that we have to address. Now, there's a lot of important issues, always. I mean, that never really changes. There's always somewhere in Rome that something is burning, figuratively speaking, sometimes literally. So we have to address these things. I understand that. I do it for a living, and I know the importance. But I also know that sometimes we have to be able to focus on, you know, that there's things that we can be concerned about. There's things that we can complain about. And there's things we can have an impact on. The thing that we can have an impact on the most right now in the near future of this country is the November 3rd election. That is where each and every American age 18 and older registered to vote can have the greatest impact. And there's a lot of jawboning about, well, you know, we played Trevor Burian. Well, send a message to Republicans and vote blue. The message you're sending is that you are not smart. That is the message you send. When you say that, as Trevor Burian did with such authority and such conviction, you're either intellectually dishonest or you're just not smart. Because if you think you're sticking it to the Republican guy, to the Republican machine, by putting a bunch of Democratic socialists in office, then you don't understand the law of consequences. You want to know who you're sticking it to the worst in that approach? You! You're the one that's going to live with the results of a bunch of Marxists installing Marxist policy. As we know, they don't hesitate. They don't go slow. I understand that slowness by Republicans is very frustrating at times. We're rightfully angry we can't get the Save America Act passed. Do you think Democrat control of the House and the Senate is going to get the Save America Act passed? Do you think anything even resembling the Save America Act is going to come out of them? Of course not. It's where we have to think about the consequences of our actions. Don't just be emotional. Well, I'm angry and I'm going to lash out. Well, goody two-shoes for you. It doesn't do much good. So to me, one of the most important focuses we can have is making sure we do not give the keys in the steering wheel of the car to somebody that not only is going to drive it in the opposite direction, but going to drive it over the nearest cliff they can find. And that is what they will do. That is not hyperbole. I asked in the first hour, I'll ask again. If I'm wrong, then cite for me and defend just one. I just want one policy that the Democrats and the Marxists are proposing that would actually result in what you want to see done for this country. If you're a conservative who thinks we're not getting there fast enough, that wants more election integrity, more election transparency, more election responsibility, who wants to see lower gas prices, lower housing prices, higher wages, more thriving business, more freedom, less government interference, then you please tell me, Second Amendment being respected, First Amendment being defended, then you tell me what it is. You please tell me with specificity which of their policies is going to get you there faster than what we're doing right now. That's my question to you. I think we all know the answer is there isn't one. So what does it mean in terms of what we're going to do today? Well, today, because I'm going to show you what voting for blue, going blue, voting for the socialists, I'm going to let you see exactly what that means so we can sober up a bit.
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2: Good morning. Going to be a nice day, 58, partly to mostly sunny and in the 70s. I'm Chris Conley, WSAU News. Donald Trump has rejected a proposal from Iran that would have reopened the Strait of Hormuz for 7 days. Trump says he is unwilling to unfreeze Iranian assets.
3: The U.S. ambassador to the U.N., Mike Waltz, said the president couldn't agree to what went with the temporary ceasefire.
4: A request to have access to billions in frozen funds came a request for the lifting of sanctions.
3: Iran's foreign minister, Abbas Araghchi, reiterated a claim that there is no other motive for their desire to negotiate.
5: We don't care about, U.S. Midterm elections. We don't care about any other things. We care about our national interests.
3: Both were on NBC's Meet the Press. Ambassador Waltz says options to negotiate will stay on the table only if it leads to Iran abandoning its nuclear program. Gernal Scott, Fox News.
2: The investigation into a fatal police shooting in Madison is now in the hands of prosecutors in Dane County. More from reporter Raymond Neupert.
6: Madison police officer Keel Badinger-Peterson shot and killed 38-year-old Corey Ruiz July 22nd during a fight with officers. The State Journal reports District Attorney Ismael Ozan received most of the investigation files at the end of August and now has the final reports from the Wisconsin Division of Criminal Investigation. Ozan has not said what his timeline is for making a decision on charges in the case, nor if further investigation is required. The shooting resulted in protests and a two-week-long encampment at the site of the incident.
2: Wisconsin Rapids Mayor Matt Zacher says he is not surprised that a data center proposal was rejected by the city's planning committee. He says some of the details that were left out of the application were the very things that made the project controversial.
7: Who the tenants will be, who are going to be renting the space, and what does it all look like when it comes to the issues that are at the table.
2: Now, the Planning Commission's vote is only advisory. The City Council is likely to reject the project when they meet in October. Now, the 9 News forecast. Here's meteorologist Justin Lowe.
8: Other than a bit of fog in the northwestern part of the area early on today, it'll be pretty nice with some patchy clouds here and there, a high of 75, a little bit warmer than yesterday, and light southerly winds. Tonight, scattered clouds and mild, a low of 53. For your Tuesday, the clouds will increase through the day, a chance of rain in the late afternoon and into the evening hours, a high of 72 tomorrow, south wind at 10 to 15. I'm 9 News meteorologist Justin Lowe on AM 550, FM 99.9, WSAU.
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0: Hello, hello there, and welcome. Joe Gigante, regular Joe. 888-737-1737 is the number. 888-737-1737 is the number to call or text. Emails to joe@regjoeshow.com. Couple quick I got good news. Want to get into the topicality. I would just say, as we're talking about what's at stake in terms of seeing what you would get if you vote against Republicans in November, ironically, John Thune, the invertebrate known as the Senate Majority Leader, is on Fox News right now making all excuses why they can't get certain jobs done. Again, I know it's very frustrating, and I would love to see a different majority leader in there. I just don't want it to be Chuck Schumer, because that's going to get us nowhere. Now, some good news to get the hour started. I think this is very good news. This from justthenews.com, but citing an NBC News poll. Few Americans are planning to vote by mail in 2026 for the midterm elections, this continuing a decline from the unusually high levels during COVID, better known as the steal. NBC News' poll found that 23% of Democrats, 20% of independents, and 16% of Republicans vote to vote by mail, significantly lower than where it had been just a few years ago. I think that's good news, because I think voting in person is the best possible way. And I know where, again, yes, sir, if it makes you feel good to vote 25 days early by mail and it makes you feel like a better person and that you can, fine, whatever. If it's legal, fine. I refuse to buy into the BS, though. And I'm sorry, I'm going to say, I'm going to call everyone out. If you're too busy to vote, you're too busy to live. Plain and simple. How is it in this country that for 250 years, a good 235, if not a 240 of those, we managed to have elections with far less technology, get totals counted the night of the election, and people were able to show up despite the weather? And I'm saying this, I live in Green Bay, Wisconsin, ladies and gentlemen, where the only month in recorded history that they have not had a snowfall that they could measure is July. So I get it. It rains, it snows. Sometimes we have the sniffles and we feel bad. Listen, I hear, don't coddle Gen Z, don't coddle. Hey, stop coddling yourself. Get out and vote, for goodness sake. Just stop. Cry me a freaking river. We need a national holiday. No, we don't. We need to get off our duffs and get the job done. Why is this? When did this become a thing? And I hear conservatives say this. The same conservatives tell me, well, everyone's got a victim mentality, and these kids are so soft. You going to vote? Oh, I don't know. I might have a hangnail that day. I don't know, I could wake up and I could feel awful, so maybe I should vote in July for the November election. Or if you're part of the three low propensity categories, which every one of these, you should be embarrassed if you're in this category. I'm not going to sugarcoat this. No, do you not feel looking seen and heard? Wah. You want to be heard? Vote. That's how you can be heard. Christians, farmers, and hunters. I don't care what the reason is. Vote. The harvest is coming. I'm not making fun of it. Farmers are awesome. You do great work. You know what? You can find a time to vote, because your forefathers did too. And they didn't have any of the technology, any of the heavy combines, everything you have now. They had a lot harder. They still voted. Hunters, you have no excuse. Zero. Oh, you're big, manly outdoorsman.
1: Oh, I can't figure out how to vote. What do I do?
0: Do you hear yourself? In Christians, well, I'm leaving it to God. You know what? God never said you get a free pass on your civic responsibilities. You've heard the one, right? The flood's coming. They pray for God to deliver them. The sheriff shows up and says, hey, I'm going to take you to safety. And, nope, God's got us. We're good. The waters start to rise. They're on the second floor. They're praying their lives away. And the boat shows up and says, hey, we're at these. Nope, we're praying. God's got us. Now they're on the roof because the water's so high. like the nor'easter on the East Coast right now. The helicopter comes in over the loudspeaker. We're going to drop a line. We'll pull you to safety. Nope, nope, nope. God's got us. They all drown and die. They go to heaven. And they say, I don't understand, Lord. We were faithful. We prayed. We said, you had it all, Lord. You were going to take care of it for us. Why did you, what happened? And he goes, are you kidding me? I sent you a truck. I sent you a boat. I sent you a helicopter. What more did you want? So don't hide behind your faith either. Get out and vote. Now, I understand there's half of a percent of people that are actually homebound, and there's ways you can vote too. It just shouldn't be your nurse filling out the ballot, or your sister, or your brother, or your child, or your grandchild, or whatever else it is. It's a sacred obligation, and all I hear is a bunch of people about how hard is it? Hey, here's a thought. Pretend it's football Sunday. And it's a big game. Bet you won't miss that. Bet you can remember that. Bet you the hunters find a way to pay attention to the games when you're out in the field. I know you do, so don't tell me you don't. If you can figure all that out, figure out a way to vote. Stop making excuses. Because they're pathetic. And I know, listen, I'm not running for office. I want to be out there and go, hey, you know, I understand. You need 6 months to figure out how to vote. Voting before there's even been a debate. I mean, that's whatever. That's on you. Do your thing. But I'm not going to sit here and pretend like, oh, I mean, it's so hard in 2026 to figure out how to vote. Pretend it's your favorite streaming series and they're dropping the whole season. Bet you can figure out a way to be there to watch it. I mean, seriously. But I think it's very good news that fewer people are going to be voting by mail. I pray that means they're going to be voting in person, that they don't give the rest of the polls. So I think it's very good news. I will take it as a win. Now, here's another thing. Since we're talking about the economy, this from the Center Square. August durable goods orders were looking very, very strong. They beat expectations. 26.5, up from a year ago by 8.5%. So last year at this time, 8.5% less, so up by 8.5% for a $26.5 billion increase, according to the Census Bureau report. These durable goods orders are those placed with U.S. manufacturers for big-ticket items that typically last at least 3 years, like industrial machinery, appliances, electronics, vehicles, and furniture. Those are up almost 10%, $26.5 billion. Now, if durable goods are going up, what does that tell you about the underlying condition of the economy? People don't make these capital investments into durable goods if they think everything's about to go down the crapper. I'm just here to share this with you. You can do whatever you want. And I understand there's the negative Nellies. This is the droopy dogs. Oh, it's all so bad. The world's coming to an end. What does it solve? I heard a great reflection driving home. I listened to a few things in the car, and one of them was on. I can't remember which one it was. You know what it was? I was listening to Jeremy Renner's audiobook on his, you know, the actor that got crushed by the snowcat. Literally got, I mean, it's horrible. But hearing him describe what happened was worse than anything we thought. But he spoke about his own mindset, and he was citing a study that talked about people that dwell in the negative, and that it creates a victim mentality, and you just can't escape the negative. You can't, whereas he said, you know, solutions. And he said, that day, my solution, my positive action was I had to keep telling myself to breathe because I could no longer breathe without thinking. It was no longer, the only way I could breathe after being crushed, as he laid crushed on a frozen piece of ground in a mountain, so waiting almost an hour for people to get there to help him, was to literally make himself to think. His only thought was keep breathing because he couldn't do it automatically. He had to manually make himself breathe, which is how he survived. But I found fascinating the study he was quoting about negativity and what it reinforces, because, again, if you want to see the world as doom and gloom and gray and unappealing, you can. And it doesn't mean you don't acknowledge the challenges and the shortfalls. But you have to see the good as well. This is why we bring good news into every hour of the show. When you have a nearly $30 billion increase year over year, I mean, that's pretty good. When was the last time you made $30 billion? When was the last time you generated $30 billion? That's year over year growth in durable goods, which is a very important foundational measure of where our economy is going. Are we there yet? No. Will we get there by giving it to the Democrats? Absolutely not. So your good news is, there's another piece of proof. We're on the way. Do we want to actually get there? Now, things to look forward to. This is the kind of the theme. Because this whole, well, we're just going to hand it over to the Democrats, and they're going to get us there quicker. Sure. There are some people that are not on the left, not in the Democrat Socialists of America, or the Democrat Party, the Marxists. Oh, maybe they are. But they don't admit to it. They're salivating over the prospect of getting Republicans to vote for Democrats because they look at it as a way of clearing the decks for their rise to power. Enter the one and only, Chris Christie, Jabba himself.
2: I don't have any plans at this point, but as I said in New Hampshire yesterday, I'll be watching the midterm results very closely to see how we do and to see whether our country thinks we need to embark on a new direction. And so anybody who's run for president continues to think about it. I continue to think about it, and I will travel around the country after the midterms to listen to voters to see, you know, what do they want next. The Trump era is ending. And we need to go in a new direction. I think we need to go in a new direction as a party. And we'll see what voters have to say after that.
0: Let me tell you something right now, Chris. You might as well run on the ticket with Kamala Harris when it comes to what do Americans want. Nobody's holding their breath for the return of Chris Christie. But let me tell you something. Why did I play it? Because I want you to understand something. He sees the handwriting on the wall. He wants to go back to the glory days of John Boehner crying over everything, literally crying over everything, except for pot because he can make too much money on it. Chris Christie being considered part of the intelligentsia of the right. Is that what you want to go back to? Do you really think Chris Christie is the wave of the future? Seriously. And as for the half-man, half-god of the Democrat Party, Barack Obama, he was waxing eloquent, or so. I'm not really sure. Well, I'll just give you what he had to say. This is a panel event at Colgate University where he had a theory of, I don't know, would Chris Christie fit in this? I mean, possibly. Just listen to the description. I'll report, you decide. Here's what he said is the future that we need for this country.
3: Even when I was president, I sometimes fantasized.
0: There's a word about, I want.
3: If you put women in charge of every government for like 2 years, and then just kind of saw, all right, how are things going? I have a strong belief that things would, they wouldn't be perfect.
4: But they'd be better.
3: But they'd be better. I'm confident about that. I really do.
0: Oh wait, do I have to respond to this? I mean, first of all, I just puked in my mouth. So just a moment. But pandering? I mean, honest to goodness, I'm sorry. Was he trying to get laid at this event? I mean, that's what it sounded like to me. I know I'm not supposed to say, no, we just need more women and make it so much better. Come on, really? He wanted to put a woman in charge. He really wanted to stop. Stop with the president. Our actual president. Donald J. Trump, he responded. We get back. I'll play his response to what Barack Obama just said. But again, this is, you want to turn the keys over to the left. That's what you're getting. We just need more women and everything would be wonderful. We'd hold hands and sing Kumbaya and there'd be peace all over the world.
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6: What follows is an important question from Milwaukee County Judge David Borowski.
7: Why is the Sheriff's Department handing laptops or iPads to defendants?
6: There's only one reason, and that's David Crowley. 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A triple murder suspect used one to intimidate a witness. Another inmate accessed child pornography. And who signed off on the program? David Crowley. Not once. Twice. David Crowley even authorized the program again in 2025.
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0: Welcome back, Joe Gigante, Regular Joe, 888-737-1737 is the number, 888-737-1737. 1-737 is the number to call or text. Emails to joe@regjoeshow.com. Always good to be with you. Now, a moment ago, Barack Obama and some very pathetic appeal to a hall full of women. We just need more women. Of course, what you need to realize is what he's saying and what they're cheering in their minds is they mean governments run by people like Lindsey Clancy. So just keep that in mind. Now, the president, speaking at a press gaggle at Joint

0: Oh, yeah, you can have guys with it, too. Exactly. Because it's not about hiring somebody because of their gender. It's about hiring someone because they're qualified to do the job, and they'll do a good job. And, of course, the big question that no Democrat ever gets asked and can't answer, how does Barack Obama know what a woman is to begin with? There are some that question if he understood that when he was choosing. Well, I won't go there. But either way, His ability to discern between male and female has been put in question by many. I'll leave it at that. But, of course, Democrats have been running around for years now telling us there is no difference. A man can be a woman. A woman can be a man. Anyone can be whatever they want to be. We have a Supreme Court Justice, Ketanji Brown Jackson, who said that's above her. She was picked because she was a black woman. When asked to define a woman, said that was above her pay grade. What's above the Supreme Court when it comes to the law in our country? I'm just curious. Because that's a bad sign when you're putting that person on the court. So it's typical pandering to no end. But this is what you'll get. And you'll get a lot more Ketanji Brown Jacksons. Maybe a few Lindsey Clancy's in there as well. Does that sound like a winning prospect?
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5: The U.S. and Iran may keep talking. I'm Dave Anthony, Fox News.
6: It sounds like the president is still open to diplomacy.
5: Fox's Jeff Paul is in Tel Aviv.
6: Axios just reporting that President Trump expects his negotiators to engage in more talks with Iran this week. But he says Tehran only wants to make a deal right now because they are losing so badly.
7: Iran will not have a nuclear weapon. That's the key to the whole thing.
5: That's what the president told reporters yesterday after rejecting Iran's latest ceasefire demands for the U.S. to lift sanctions. And in the naval blockade, Iran's foreign minister Abbas Araghchi tells NBC's Meet the Press they are open to more diplomacy, but
8: we stand firm in the face of any new aggression, even if it comes to a doomsday war.
5: Oil prices, they're rising about 3%, and stocks are falling this morning. The Dow dropping almost 400 points. The day after, five men were arrested in Britain suspected of terrorism. They've been set free on bail after being stopped near Fairford Air Force Base, which the U.S. operates and has used for Iran bombing missions.
9: We also heard on X from Iran's London embassy. They reject and strongly condemns the claims that they are involved. Now, of course, this all happened just after midnight on Sunday. A local farmer returning home from a party called police after spotting those three suspicious vehicles and multiple men wearing masks and hoods.
5: Fox's Stephanie Bennett in London. Success and disappointment at the same time.

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1: 5, 4.
0: Shortly after launching another test of its new Starship, an engine failed, but it still was able to get into orbit as planned.
2: Starship 14 is in low Earth orbit. In fact, it successfully deployed 26 Starlink next-generation satellites.
0: But Fox's Jonathan Sarri also reports the mission
2: will be ending early, presumably because of those technical problems, just acting out of an abundance of caution.
0: So instead of 10 hours orbiting, the Starship will only be up there 3. 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
5: It's 10:03. Good morning. I'm Chris Conley, WSAU News. A cybersecurity incident is being looked into in Stevens Point.
6: Leaders in Stevens Point say they detected suspicious network activity Wednesday morning, which turned out to be unauthorized access to its servers by an outside group. The incident has caused intermittent phone and email outages, but officials emphasize that at this time, no sensitive resident or employee data was taken or exposed. A statement from Mayor Mike Wiese says they are working with appropriate state and federal agencies to investigate, and that all critical city services are working as normal, but other departments may still have brief phone and email outages while the servers are restored, which could take up to 2 weeks. Mike Leishner, WSAU News.
5: A woman was rescued from the Wisconsin River around 7 o'clock Saturday night near downtown Wausau. How or why she went into the water is not clear. She was clinging to a buoy when first responders pulled her to safety. A second person also entered the water to attempt a rescue, and they were also pulled to safety by first responders. No names have been released. Three birds rescued after the Ringle F3 tornado in April were released back into the wild at Riverside Elementary School on Friday. A red-tailed hawk, a merlin, and an American kestrel took flight as students watched from the playground nearby. The students also heard from the Raptor Education Group, which helped to nurse the birds back to health. Brewers over the Cardinals 6-4 to wrap up the regular season. They're off until their first playoff game, which will come against the Cubs or Padres this coming Saturday. I'm Chris Conley on Central Wisconsin's only local news station, WSAU.
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7: A warm start to the work week, then we're going to ease into fall later this week as high temperatures will be mainly in the 60s, although not too much threat of frost until early next week. For today, warm with a mix of sun and clouds, highs in the mid-70s with a light southerly wind. Tonight, partly cloudy and mild, a low down to 53, southeast wind around 5. For your Tuesday, increasing clouds, and there's a chance of rain late in the afternoon, but more likely into the evening hours. Highs in the low 70s for tomorrow with a south wind at 10 to 15. Rain Tuesday night, and then on Wednesday, there's another chance of rain, but mainly south of Wausau. High temperatures in the mid to upper 60s on Wednesday. Thursday, decreasing clouds, a little bit breezy with a high of 66, so feeling more like fall. And Friday will be kind of a nice seasonal fall day. Sunny to partly cloudy skies and a high of 64. Saturday, partly to mostly cloudy, maybe a couple of showers, high 65. I'm 9 News meteorologist Justin Lowe on AM 550, FM 99.9, WSAU.
8: 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Not even a sidekick. 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
9: Oh, so good. welcome Joe Giganti. Here, Rick of the Joe, hour number three of this Monday edition of the Rick of the Joe Show. As always, an honor, a privilege, and a pleasure to be with you. Plenty to get into this hour, plus we'd love to hear from you. 888-737-1737, 888-737-1737 is the number to call or text. 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We're getting to the phones here. Got some text messages and emails I want to share as well. As I said, kind of my, you know, my overall theme on the day is let's go with a little bit of, you know, what if. People are talking about, well, this November, got to show the Republicans they're not doing what we want fast enough, so what we should do is vote blue, and we'll really show them a lesson. Now listen, it does not take a lot of thought. It does not take a lot of brain power to contemplate that concept and quickly realize that that is, frankly, asinine. That, oh, no, you're punishing yourself. You're cutting your nose off to spite your face. And I don't think that's a really good way to go. But alas, I understand people want to think it through. They want to entertain this. So I've been talking about and beginning the process of playing some sound of what does that mean? What will you get? Because I've yet to have a single person, left, right, or center, offer me, despite the fact we know we have a number of liberal trolls listening to the show. We have a number of people working on campaigns that listen to this show. And nobody has dared to text in their single policy. And not that one policy does it all, but I'm saying I will lower the bar to give me a single policy being proposed by Abdul El-Sayed or any of his Marxist ilk that's being proposed by the so-called mainline Democrats like Chuck Schumer and company, that will get us to the goals that we want faster. That will get us there quicker and more effectively. They don't. That's why no one's actually offering any. Brian wrote in, though. Brian, he signed it a semi-regular. Brian, come on, man. Let's go. Be full regular of it. Give in. Just do it. Anyway, he said, hey, Joe, welcome back. I have knee replacement surgery coming up on October 29th, and I'm voting in person. He said, damn whiners. He said, also referring to idiots voting Democrats to screw the Republican ticket. There's a line in a Hank Williams Jr. song, you're the only one that you're screwing when you put down what you don't understand. Very poetic, by the way. I love Hank Williams Jr. Keep up the great work and live life boldly. Sincerely, a semi-regular Brian. Well, Brian, we got to get you the fool, but yes, great. You're right on. You're spot on. Jason wrote in. He said, Joe, what do you think of in-person absentee voting? I also think this country is already lost. Well, then give up, Jason. Pack up, go home. That's just my answer. If you think it's lost, why are we fighting? I'm not trying to pick on you, particularly, Jason. I understand the frustration. I do. I understand that foreboding feeling. But here's the thing. Is God real? Do we still have a constitution, tattered as it might be? This country is not lost. This country is only lost when we stop believing in and defending the principles of our Constitution. So I make you this promise. As long as I'm alive, Jason, this country won't be lost, because as long as I draw breath, I will never stop defending this constitutional republic. I will never stop standing for this constitutional republic. That doesn't mean I live in rose-colored glasses and I don't see the troubles, the challenges, and the efforts to dismantle it. I mean, honestly, if you go back to the very beginning of this country, there were always people, small numbers they may be, that wanted to dismantle this republic from its first day. And at different times in our history of 250 years, groups have become larger, more effective at it. They then get decimated, they rebuild, they regroup. Because here's the simple fact. We talk about saving our republic, we talk about the rights and wrongs of this world. Our battle is a battle that goes far beyond party, far beyond politics. It is a battle between good versus evil, which is to say a battle between God versus the devil. We better choose wisely what side we want to be on. Now, he wasn't done with his text, but I had to stop there because I don't think it's already been lost. He said, if you're a white male and over 40, you are not going to get hired. Then go start a company. Listen, I understand all these things. I am a white male over 40, by the way. I understand the challenges. Jason, I'm going to give you a little tough love. Because I just did it last hour. This is what Brian was saying about my statements. And Milt wrote in. He said, thank you, Joe, for talking strong for the people. Get out and vote. No excuses. Here's my answer, Jason. If we don't like the way the wind is blowing, be the wind. You have contradictory, I understand you're coming at this. It's an emotional response. It's human. I got emotions. I know. My children don't think I have emotions. I do have emotions. But we cannot be ruled by those. Are there challenges if you're a white American male Christian conservative? Are you a picked upon commodity? Absolutely. Are you a part of our population that we're being told is the worst thing in the world? Yeah, that's all real. I don't quit. Now, he said, I lost my job from a reduction in force episode. I've had several interviews, and I'm just not wanted by any company. In this country, if you have 20-plus years experience and you don't fit in to the norms, you might as well not exist. Jason, look, I understand the challenges. When I was brought to Wisconsin, I was brought here to lead a company. And with no warning, that company blew up and was shut down because of the economic crash. I was the president of the company. I found out when everyone else did that the company no longer existed, and we were all told good luck. I was 1,000 miles from nowhere. I was almost exactly 1,000 miles from home. I'd gotten here. I'd focused on building the company I was brought to build. I'd done almost zero networking locally. I had 3 children, soon to have a 4th on the way, and I had no job in one of the worst economic downturns in history. And I had to figure out a way to make it all work and take care of my family. So I'm not speaking about this from some graced existence where I've never had these challenges. I have lived through them all. And all I did was I kept pounding the pavement. And listen, to your point, when that happened, my last 2 job titles had been president. My 3rd last job title was senior vice president. And I was applying for jobs, not below me, but below that work level. And I had a number of people at the time say, man, we'd love to have you. We can't afford you, based on what they thought my expectation was. And I even replied to a few, make an offer. You might be surprised. Because at that point, I just wanted to work. I just wanted to be able to take care of my family. I ran through all the savings that I had, took whatever retirement I had, cashed that in. So it took me 18 months to find a job in the worst economic downturn in modern history. I did side jobs. I did all kinds of gigs to keep the family going. Plus, again, cash in everything I had. And we've never rebuilt from that, by the way, to this day. It's not a complaint. I'm just saying I understand. It's not easy. But quitting is never an answer, Jason. I'm sorry that you got reduced in this, and I don't know your industry or anything else. If I can be of any help, I'd be glad to, by the way. I try to do that for anyone and always. So if you want to send me information to joe@regjoeshow.com, joe@regjoeshow, send me your resume. Tell me what you do, what your expertise is, what you'd love to do. And if I know somebody, I'll be glad to introduce you. I'll introduce anybody I can. Try to knock on any door, because I think if we don't look out for each other, and look, I can make no promises. I don't know. I don't even know what industry you're in, so I don't know. But here's what I know. Giving into that little voice that's whispering that it's all over, you have no chance, nobody wants you, that's that heavy, hot breath is the hot breath of the devil. Don't let it in. Don't let him in. There is a God above that loves you, created you in his image and likeness, and has a plan for you. And his plan isn't for you to fester and to have no sense of ability or to not work. That's not the plan at all. Is there crucibles to go through? Absolutely. But what we put into the world is what we get out of it, just like anything else. And I mean, it sucks. Sounds like you've probably had this job for a while. You were liking your job, and for whatever reason, they made these decisions. Unfortunately, fortunately, 99% of the time, those decisions are 100% impersonal. In the fact, they're not looking like, oh, I want to take Jason out. They're just, okay, a lot of times when they're doing this reduction in force, they look at who's been there the longest, who's making the most, and they cut based on that. Now, is it the smartest way to make cuts? No. And I've been in situations where I've consulted with companies and I've told them to do the exact opposite. Because I think it's stupid. I don't think you get rid of your most experienced and quality people. I just was talking in the first hour about Buc-ee's, the gas station chains. They're paying people $25 an hour to clean bathrooms. Now, I understand nobody was like, I want to grow up to clean bathrooms. But if you got to clean bathrooms and get paid $25 an hour to make ends meet, that's ridiculous. Look, I did so many jobs that followed in that I went from being the president of a radio network to doing traffic on the radio. Now, I don't say that like, I love being on the radio, so I don't care. I love being, but it was a way to have my foot in the industry. I ended up working in the financial services industry for a number of years. Not exactly my first choice, but you do what you've got to do to keep going and make it work. You reinvent, you take whatever skill sets you have, you try to apply it outward. And there was no job I was unwilling to do to take care of myself and take care of my family as we rebuilt and what we did. And I think that's what you got to do. Again, I can't speak specifically. I can tell you, I know it sucks because I was there. And I had the same issues for, you know, in terms of nobody went to, and we didn't want to move back east. We wanted to stay here. It didn't make sense to pick up and move back east where the cost of living was 25% higher and I still had no job. Now, if I'd been hired back east, then maybe. But my point is, there's a lot of things out there. There's a lot of opportunity out there. We just got to be willing to find it. Decide what it is we want to do. And like I said, if nobody's hiring, hire yourself. What is it you do best? What is it you can do for other people that they'd pay you money to do? I assure you, there's things you know, there's skills you have, there's abilities and talents you have that I don't have, that our producer Charlie doesn't have. Just because I know there's ones that Charlie and I have that you don't have. That's the uniqueness of every individual. Now you've got to figure out how to monetize that. And if you want it to get better, you want to have more opportunity in this country, more chances for jobs, whatever it might be, you're not going to get it by voting for Democrats. And you're not going to get it by assuming the world is over, that this country is over. I mean, that's not the answer. And I can promise you this, Jason, it's not over. Because I am by no means a unicorn. I am by no means the only person in this country that feels the way I do about this great republic, about our Constitution, and the ability to stand for it, defend it, and keep it going. I just happen to be the one with the microphone. There are tens of millions just like me and like you. So that negative attitude, that voice you're hearing, recognize that voice for what it is. It's the devil, and he wants to destroy you. Shut that voice down and listen to the voice of the being that loves you unconditionally and created you, the one true God. Let him be your guide. And let those that are around you help that can. Like I said, send me your resume. I can't make any promises. But if I can help you, I will. Because I know what that's like. And I know at a moment like that, you feel like you're in a pool and you're drowning and all you want is someone to put their hand out and help pull you to the side of the pool and get you out of the water. If I can do it, I will. And more importantly, there are a lot of people listening right now that if they can do it, they will too.
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12: What follows is an important question from Milwaukee County Judge David Borowski.
13: Why is the Sheriff's Department handing laptops or iPads to defendants?
12: 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A triple murder suspect used one to intimidate a witness. 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Not once. 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David Crowley even authorized the program again in 2025.
13: It's preposterous.
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9: Welcome back, Joe Gigantz. Here we go, Joe. We're going to go to the phones here in a moment. I just got to quickly, since we're talking about Jason's text, look, Josh Rotek said, hey, is Jason handy with his hands and a hard worker? Because the company I work for is looking for employees in Appleton and in Green Bay. There's a job out there. You just need to keep looking. Greg said, he had two different ones. He said, not true. Companies are begging for good workers. I was offered a job just recently. I'm in my late 50s. They don't care, shouldn't, on age, he writes in parentheses. It's illegal, of course, to discriminate for age. And then Marion, Texas said, please tell your texter that I, at 73 years old, I have a great job paying a great wage. Yes, there is some age discrimination, but it doesn't matter. Keep going. Keep fighting. And look, so again, send me your resume. I'll see what I can do. You got a lot of people out there that I think would certainly be willing to do what they can, Jason. Want to quickly go to the phones. Lewis has been waiting patiently on the phone. I appreciate that, Lewis. Welcome to the Regular Joe Show. What is on your mind on this Monday edition?
0: All right, sir. Marco Rubio said not too long ago that we had been set up by the globalists. You know, that we had, they had purposely tried to deindustrialize us as a nation. And point I'm getting at is this globalist institution exists, and it's out there, and it wants to basically stop us from being prosperous. And the most recent episode of that was when the Clarity Act lost by one vote. The Democrats were given everything, you know, that they wanted, and they still voted against it.
9: Mm-hmm.
0: So they do not want you to have financial independence. The thing about crypto is it's deflationary, while the dollar is inflationary, because the reserve can just print more money all the time, and that's what happens. The dollar that you have in the bank is going to lose value no matter what, more and more because of that, because of inflation. Whereas crypto will not happen. And our SWIFT banking system predates the internet. And so we are not at all up to date with our banking system in terms of efficiency. And this, you know, you can do it for pennies on the dollar with crypto, with everything being digitized. And that is going to happen. It's happening worldwide. And so it's not something that can be stopped. But the point I'm making at is the big banks are doing everything they can to try to stop this, because they don't want the competition. And there's a huge, opportunity for us, you know, to actually grow our economy like you can't believe with this crypto. And a lot of it is because they don't want President Trump to have another victory, too.
9: Well, I have to jump in real quick, Liz, just because we're going to be up against a break, and I want to be able to just quickly respond while you're with me. First of all, you're right. Big banks, just like big pharma, just like any of these industries, even the big media, right, the mainstream media, they don't want the competition that social media gives them, that alternative media like conservative talk radio offers, which is why they try to crush it, because they don't want competition, because they view competition, just like public schools don't want competition, because it outs who they really are. It shows the weakness in their system, the inadequacy in what they provide. I agree. Now, the Clarity Act, that's, again, on cryptocurrencies, it didn't pass. And by the way, of course there's a globalist cabal. There absolutely is. My point to that is we just got to keep fighting it, though. Because here's the thing. Whether it's a globalist cabal, whether it's the swamp in D.C., whatever it might be, they never stop. Even when we have massive victories, they never stop fighting us. And so we've got to continue to fight them. And when it comes to crypto, and I'll be the first to tell you, I've been trying to learn more and more about it. I'm not an expert, but of course, anything they view as threatening their power and their authority, they're going to attack.
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1: 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I'm Chris Conley, WSAU News. SpaceX sends its giant launch vehicle into orbit for the first time. 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
2: Blasting off from the Texas Gulf Coast.
23: 2-1.
2: SpaceX's Starship makes it to Earth orbit for the very first time. The giant capsule has been the subject of a number of test flights to prove the Elon Musk company's designs for a transport ship that will bring Americans back to the moon and then on to Mars. The launch itself was a success, but a malfunctioning engine first cast doubt on the Starship getting to the orbital point.
23: One second. Starship is orbital.
2: After reaching orbit, the Starship deployed more than 24 of the company's Starlink internet satellites. Eben Brown, Fox News.
1: Alpha Epsilon Pi is suspending all chapter programming in Madison. Two of its chapter leaders are under arrest in a hazing investigation. National officials for the fraternity issued an immediate cease and desist directive, halting social gatherings, pledge meetings, and other work. Police discovered some 30 young men covered in food and condiments inside a sweltering basement at the fraternity house. The fraternity says it will cooperate with the police investigation. Former candidate for Governor Francesca Hong was campaigning over the weekend in Milwaukee. She is urging her supporters to back other Democrats. Speaking at the Black Husky Brewing Company on Saturday, she said, "Do not write her name in." She said, "Instead, the focus needs to be on electing Milwaukee County Executive David Crowley, who narrowly defeated her in the primary." In sports, the Brewers' regular season is over. They beat the Cardinals 6-4. They're off until Saturday when they'll host in the second round of the playoffs either the Cubs or the Padres. Now, the 9 News forecast for Central Wisconsin. Here's meteorologist Justin Lowe.
7: A nice start to the work week. A little bit of fog early on in the northwestern part of the area. Otherwise, a mix of sun and clouds and a high of 75. Light southerly winds. Tonight, partly cloudy with a low of 53, so fairly mild. For your Tuesday, increasing clouds. A chance of rain toward evening. High 72. South wind at 10 to 15. I'm 9 News meteorologist Justin Lowe on AM 550, FM 99.9, WSAU.
1: There was a dense fog advisory that was up for areas north of Wausau earlier this morning. That has now expired. Get weather updates 24/7 at WSAU.com/weather. 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
3: May 15, 9 a.m., two women quietly waiting at the doctor's office. Woman 1 says, "Cold day, huh?" Woman 2, "What's that?" Woman 1, "Kinda cold today." Woman 2, "Yeah, wasn't expecting that." Woman 1, "What is it, 47 degrees? Woman 2, "No, more like 45. Woman 1, yeah, makes sense. At least it's not raining. Woman 2, "That would be sad." Woman 1, "So sad." Woman 2, "Ah, the weather." Woman 1, "Crazy." 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

0: Well, hi, Joe Gigantz here, regular Joe. 888-737-1737 is the number. 888-737-1737 is the number to call or text. Emails to Joe at RegJoeShow.com. Now, Josh writes in, just a couple pieces I want to attack here or finish up on. Then we're going to talk a little bit about Iran, fake news, other things going on. Josh writes in, he says, loved how you talked about being inspired to get out and work. Could you discuss how to properly leave a job? I'm always passionate about my views on how things run in the small company I'm with, but also fold under with conflict on how the owner wants to run things. After being let go from a former employment place when the company restructured, I am gun shy on tough discussions that would cause the company to fire me. These days, I see it hard to give your boss a discussion on wanting to move on without them firing you on the spot. I don't know how to approach this topic respectfully. Well, there's a couple things there. In terms of feedback, I've always been of the mindset. Good example, the company that I was brought here to run, as I said, I was the president. I had six or seven vice presidents that worked for me. And part of the hiring process when I hired them was I said, I don't want yes men. I said, I don't want curmudgeons, right? I don't want people to just disagree because they want to disagree. I encourage people for Socratic discussion, debate. And I said, I want feedback. And if there's a better way, I want you to bring it to me. But I don't want you to come and say, well, there's got to be a better way. We don't like the way you want to do it. I'm all for bring it to me and say, well, there's a better way. Because look, if we do it this way, I love that kind of feedback. Because the best managers, the best owners, the best leaders are ones that realize they don't know everything. As a matter of fact, the reason you hire vice presidents or assistants or lieutenants or whatever you want to call them is because you want expertise and you want that ability. But again, it's got to come from, it's not that you don't offer. It's really, my second oldest, when he was younger, he was very blunt, always has been. So when he was younger, like 12 years old, 10, 12 years old, he would say, no offense, but. And then the thing he would say was absolutely offensive. But he thought if he would just say, he wasn't trying to be offensive, but he's being very blunt. But he thought if he just would say, no offense, but you're really ugly. He didn't say that, but, that was okay because he said no offense. And we actually said to him at one point, you can't do that. You can't just say no offense and then just lay waste to somebody. You got to be a little more tactful than that. And he seemed really confused. He said, well, but no, I said no offense. So my point is, if you're going to your boss and you're like, you're an idiot, and you're running this place like, you're high on Cracker Jack, well, then probably not going to go well. But if you come in and say, it's because the golden rule, right? He who has the gold makes the rules. They're the owner. But if they're a reasonable owner and they're not a complete psycho, if there's something you can offer an insight on how to have things work better, they're going to be open to it. But again, not that you have to sugarcoat it, but it's all in the presentation. It's the ability to smile and say, as I shared this story years ago, the guy that really trained me quite a bit in radio in my early years, he said, you want to know the secret to good communication? and I'll do the short version of this, but it's like 5 in the morning when he's saying this to me, my first day of training. And I'm half awake, and I'm excited because I got this new job, and I was not expecting to have happen what happened next. And I said, sure I do. And he closed the gap of like 3 feet between us, got right in my face, had the most angry look on his face, and screams the words, F you at me. And I'm like, I don't know what I just did. I'm totally freaked out. And he could see that. And then he takes 2 steps back, kind of lowers his shoulders like he's relaxing, goes and smiles at me and says, hey, F you. And he said, learn the difference between those two deliveries, and you'll always be a good communicator. I've never forgotten 40 years. I've never forgotten that. Because of the impact, the PTSD of having that happen at like 5 in the morning. But he's right. So that's kind of it, right? You've got to learn how to be able to say it. Now, as for the idea that you want to move on, but you don't want to get fired, well, my first thing is I'd find the next job. That's how I would do this, because I've counseled this. If you feel like it's time to move on, start looking for the. You don't have to tell them. You don't owe that to your employer as long as you're not doing anything that compromises the job you're doing. If you're not, sharing corporate secrets or not doing interviews on company time, you're fine. You know, if you take your PTO for an afternoon because you're going to go on a job interview, that's completely legal and moral that you're PTO. You know, so I would go out, look for the job, interview, and once you secure the job, that's when you say, well, I'd like whatever, I'd like 2 weeks for it. And you tell the new employer, look, I've been here so many years. If they want 6 weeks, I'm going to give them 6 weeks. If they want 4 weeks, I'm going to give them 4 weeks. If they want 2 weeks, whatever it is. And again, that new employer is going to respect that because you're like, I'm not looking to crash and burn and go scorched earth on the way out. And then I tell them. And again, a good employer is going to wonder, well, if you've been here 20 years, whatever it is, and you're leaving, you know, do you mind if I ask you why? Now, if you're just in a position where you're contemplating leaving because, you know, things are difficult, I wouldn't go to them and say, well, I'm contemplating leaving because things are difficult. I'd go and just say, look, I really want to contribute here. I think I can do better by you and the money you're paying me if there's a way we can have communications to address things that I think are, you know, I feel you'll think are important, I think are whatever. However, because I don't know exactly the topic. But where you don't have to go and be like, or else I'm leaving, because that probably would not, that seems like an ultimatum. And nobody likes ultimatums. So I just go and say, hey, you know, I really love this. I've been here X amount of years. I think we have a great product. I think you're wonderful. Whatever's true and you're comfortable with. But I feel like we're not necessarily doing things, you know, that we're not as efficient. I don't think I'm as efficient as I could be because I'll be honest, I'm afraid if I give you some feedback, you might misunderstand that it's a negative thing. How can we work that out? You know, couch it in those terms. Now, if you go to them and it's like, yeah, I can't help you or whatever, this is the way it is. Well, then you get your confirmation. Go find your, then revert back to what I told you a moment ago. Go secure your new job and go for it. Now, I will give you again, very personal example. Company I was with for 3 years. I was the vice president of the company and we had more kids at that time than we had started when I was at the company. And my salary hadn't gone up. And so I went to there was only one person above me, the owner and the president. And I went to him and I said, you know, things are pretty tight. The economy is what it is. You know, I haven't had a review in a while. And I knew he liked the work I did. I ran the company for him. I mean, I was vice president. I ran the whole company. And I said, you know, what, you know, can we have that discussion? And he responded by saying, well, man, if you've got to move on, I understand, which is a really clear message. Maybe there's a little bit of lost in translation because English was not his first language. He was very proficient in English, but that's what he told me. So my response to myself is, okay, you know, I didn't want to leave, but the message was if I wanted to move upward to make more money, I need to move on. Ironically, I'd already been offered a job that I was contemplating, but I didn't necessarily want to take. But it was much better pay, and it would have been a step, even though it was the same title, it would have been a step upward. And so I went back one more time, and I didn't mention another job. I just said, well, you know, I mean, really like what we're doing. I think we're making an impact. Hey, man, if you've got to move on, I got it. So a week later, I gave him 30 days notice. That's what I told, we'd agreed when I first started working there, that I'd give him 30 days to transition. And he was very unhappy. I was leaving. And I said, but we have this conversation. And he wasn't mean, but he was unhappy. Listen, the guy's hired me back two more times. I've come back to take over running the companies in a couple emergency situations that they've had. So, I mean, we're on very good terms. But he learned a lesson, too, in that conversation, that if you value somebody, that's a Russian roulette to play and be like, well, hey, you know. So, I mean, again, I've been there. Josh, it's not easy, but you will find nobody anywhere in the corporate structure of the world that will be a bigger and better advocate for you than yourself. So you've got to advocate for yourself. It's just with a little bit of tact. Don't tell him you're going to leave if he doesn't listen to you, but you can approach it and let his response be your guide. That'd be my suggestion. But if you're in the position where you're like, well, I want to move on, then just go find the job. You do it on your own time so you're not breaking any rules. Be that better man, the bigger man. Go find the job, and when you have that job secure, give your notice and see what he does then. Last thing I'll just quickly say, my son did that in the job. He had another job lined up. He gave his notice. and the guy that he was working for almost doubled his, made an offer to almost double his pay if he'd stay. He stayed because it was, you know, and he wasn't doing it for that reason. But the guy's like, I don't want to lose you. So he kept him. So you never know. That's my best advice. All right. Now, in the world of politics, the world that surrounds us, that really affects everything we're doing. That's why it becomes important. I mean, it's not the end all be all, but it gets us there. We have the end of the world is nigh from our AI people, right? All these people that want government cover. They don't want to have any responsibility, any liability. That's ultimately what they're trying to get away with. They want government funding, government protection, and they want to be able to make everyone rich, including themselves, and have no responsibility for what they're going to do. Well, this administration, we heard from Scott Bessent last week, he said, yeah, liability is not going to be on the table. People are going to be liable for what they build, which, by the way, gives you the greatest security. This president, who does not sleep, apparently, he is continuing to move forward with what he thinks is the best agenda. Yesterday, that press gaggle, Joint Base Andrews, he's arriving after a long weekend, and they said, man, you must be tired. And he said, I'm just getting started.
1: And tonight, I'm having dinner with the head of Anthropic. So these are long days, but I seem to be able to handle it, right? These are long days. People said, really? I said, I'm having dinner at 10 o'clock tonight. So we travel all over the world and we have dinner, but that's all right. So I'm having dinner with Dario from, as you know, very highly respected, from Anthropic. He's the head of Anthropic.
0: Now, again, they kept saying, well, are you sure you're okay? I mean, you got this, man. You got enough energy for all of this?
1: You okay? Great. So that's a long day, right? We leave early in the morning, and now I have a dinner with Anthropic. But that's okay. It's good stuff. You know why it's good? Because our nation is winning.
0: Well, and then when it comes to that, by the way, this whole AI thing, here's some breaking news from CNN on topic. NVIDIA launches new tool to keep AI agents from going rogue. Now, correct me if I'm wrong, because I was not here Friday, but did we pass federal legislation that told NVIDIA that they should have some kind of fail-safe built into their AI so that they don't become Skynet? I'm pretty sure the answer is no on that. It's just like the border thing, right? Joe Biden, we need a bunch of new laws. President Trump comes in, it's done, no new laws. There's nothing barring these companies from taking responsibility for exhibiting self-responsibility in the products they're building. This president knows it. Scott Bessent knows it. As a matter of fact, I don't think we have this in our cuts today, but in that press gaggle, the president said, when asked about how do you make sure they don't do bad things, these AI companies, he goes, that's what the Department of Justice is for. If they do bad things, we'll prosecute them. Let that be their oversight. Now listen, what is the? Does that not sound like the kind of president you want? He says, "Yeah, we've got a control factor. It's called the law, and we will prosecute these people, but we will make them do their jobs." I mean, it feels to me like that's what we want. Maybe I missed the memo. I didn't realize we all became Democrats overnight, and now we think that government control over everything is the right answer. Again, can they create some firewalls, some basic guidelines? Absolutely. Is this AI push nothing more than a political stunt with a silver and gold lining for the AI companies that are involved? That's exactly what it is.
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11: In classrooms across the country, chronic absenteeism is on the rise.
12: Sophia A, grade 4, absent.
13: Julio M, grade 6, absent.
14: Aisha S, grade 12, absent.
11: These absences are often due to the absence of crucial needs, like transportation, health care, a working computer, mental health support. The list goes on.
12: Olivia H, absent.
13: Preston L, absent.
14: Chloe B, absent.
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12: Jacob O, grade 10.
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0: Welcome back. Joe Giganti wrapping up this Monday. I do want to talk about a rant. It's going to be tomorrow because we're out of time. And I want to cover a couple quick things. One, apparently recently, the Senator Fetterman, John Fetterman, made a mistake and said that he was in a public event, referred to himself as being a lifelong Republican. And, of course, there's all this chatter. Is he going to come to the Republican Party prior to this? And everyone machinates over it. I don't think he will, and I'm not really going to stake any claims on that. There's bigger battles, more important battles to fight. But can I just remind everyone the guy's a stroke victim? Okay, I mean, I'm not picking on him. Because, frankly, I think he's like regarding Henry. That, you remember the guy gets shot in the head and he's a better version of himself afterwards? I think this is a better version of John Fetterman. Where it goes, who knows? But I wouldn't put stock, because remember, he's also the guy that said this after the stroke.
18: And the Eagles are so much better than the Eagles.
0: Right. So, I mean, cut him some slack. All right? I'm just saying, I don't think that was like some, that was in some Freudian slip that he's about to convert to the Republican Party. I think he's a stroke victim that every once in a while says the wrong thing because, you know, his brain got a little messed up. But again, I still like this version better than the pre-stroke Fetterman. Now, the other big thing, tomorrow, the judge, the decision will be made on the prosecution of whether or not Lindsey Clancy will be brought before another trial. In the meantime, her defense attorney, Kevin Reddington, who is really high on his own stink, he thinks he walks on water, is attacking this lone juror at an unprecedented level. Many believe he's putting his own license to practice law on the line with it, and I think they're right about that. And many people don't seem to understand. They think he's just so committed to Lindsey Clancy. No. I think it's pretty obvious at this point he is trying to make it such that they cannot prosecute her again by completely and totally poisoning the potential juror well. Because if you're in that area and they're going to seat a new jury and you're looking at the reckless abandon that he is going after this lone holdout juror for no other reason...

0: they do tomorrow. Between now and then, it's the same prescription as each and every day. That voice, we don't want that negative voice, so we orient ourselves to the true, the good, and the beautiful. And when we do that, we then make that commitment to live by those principles each and every day, which is to say, to live life boldly. See you tomorrow, everybody.
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2: What follows is an important question from Milwaukee County Judge David Borowski.
3: Why is the Sheriff's Department handing laptops or iPads to defendants?
2: There's only one reason, and that's David Crowley. David Crowley gave tablets to every inmate in Milwaukee County, regardless of their crime. And what happened next? A domestic abuser used a county-issued tablet to contact and threaten his victim more than 1,500 times. A triple murder suspect used one to intimidate a witness. Another inmate accessed child pornography. And who signed off on the program? David Crowley. Not once. Twice. David Crowley even authorized the program again in 2025.
3: It's preposterous.
4: He's right. I'm Tom Tiffany, and as governor, I will protect victims and not give violent criminals the tools to harass them.
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7: Bail is granted in a possible terror plot. Elisa Brady, Fox News. Five men, all British, arrested on suspicion of terror and explosives offenses at a U.S.-run airbase in England yesterday are being released on bail, however, with strict conditions, and they remain under investigation.
8: Head of UK counter-terror policing Lawrence Taylor says officers are looking at every angle,
9: including that this may be actively committed by proxies or individuals either knowingly or unknowingly working on behalf of a foreign state.
8: RAF Fairford has been used by the US Air Force in bombing missions against Iran.
7: Fox's Jonathan Savage. Indirect talks between the U.S. and Iran are reportedly still happening, even though President Trump rejected Iran's latest ceasefire offer.
10: President Trump is not signing off on an Iranian offer to reopen the Strait of Hormuz as part of a week-long ceasefire. The president says the plan is an act of desperation, arguing Iran is losing badly and on the verge of economic collapse. Iran's foreign minister says only diplomacy will end the conflict, characterizing the U.S. position as a deadlock. Negotiators from both countries are continuing talks through mediators, though an agreement to end the fighting, reopen the strait, and lift a U.S. naval blockade has not been reached.
7: Fox's Jared Halpern at the White House. President Trump not ruling out renewed airstrikes. SpaceX reaches a milestone.
11: Blasting off from the Texas Gulf Coast.
12: 2-1.
11: SpaceX's Starship makes it to Earth orbit for the very first time. The giant capsule has been the subject of a number of test flights to prove the Elon Musk company's designs for a transport ship that will bring Americans back to the moon and then on to Mars.
7: Fox's Evan Brown. However, a malfunctioning engine is cutting this uncrewed mission short, with a splashdown in the Pacific expected soon. 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
2: Good morning. It is 11:03 at WSAU. Over the weekend, a woman was rescued from the Wisconsin River near downtown Wausau. She was pulled after clinging to a buoy around 7 o'clock on Saturday night. The woman entered the water near the Bull Falls gazebo. Her name and her condition have not been released. A cybersecurity incident in Stevens Point. Here's more from reporter Mike Leishner.
3: Leaders in Stevens Point were greeted with suspicious network activity Wednesday morning, which turned out to be unauthorized access by an outside group. A statement from Mayor Mike Wiese says they were able to shut down the access quickly, leading to intermittent phone and email outages for city departments. He says critical services like police and fire are operating normally, but other departments may have brief phone and email outages over the next 2 weeks as servers are restored.
2: The regular baseball season came to an end for the Brewers with 103 wins, a team record. They beat the Cardinals 6-4. The Brewers started Jacob Mizorowski. Manager Pat Murphy pulled him in the middle of the fifth inning.
4: That was a neat opportunity for me. You know, I mean, I thought it was the way to do it, that he got his pitch count to where we wanted.
2: Mizorowski allowed only one hit, no runs. He had five strikeouts. He leads the league in strikeouts and has the lowest earned run average in the big leagues at 1.80. The Brewers have a first-round bye in the playoffs, so they're off this week. They'll play either the Cubs or Padres at American Family Field on Saturday. I'm Chris Conley on Central Wisconsin's only local news station, WSAU.
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5: A warm start to the work week, then we're going to ease into fall later this week as high temperatures will be mainly in the 60s, although not too much threat of frost until early next week. For today, warm with a mix of sun and clouds, highs in the mid-70s with a light southerly wind. Tonight, partly cloudy and mild, a low down to 53, southeast wind around 5. For your Tuesday, increasing clouds, and there's a chance of rain late in the afternoon, but more likely into the evening hours. Highs in the low 70s for tomorrow with a south wind at 10 to 15. Rain Tuesday night, and then on Wednesday, there's another chance of rain, but mainly south of Wausau. High temperatures in the mid to upper 60s on Wednesday. Thursday, decreasing clouds, a little bit breezy with a high of 66, so feeling more like fall. And Friday will be kind of a nice seasonal fall day. Sunny to partly cloudy skies and a high of 64. Saturday, partly to mostly cloudy, maybe a couple of showers, high 65. I'm 9 News meteorologist Justin Lowe on AM 550, FM 99.9, WSAU.
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10: All right, let's do it. The Markley, Van Camp, and Robbins Show. Jamie Markley, David Van Camp, Scott Robbins. All right, glad to get to you today, as always.
11: Yeah. Shut up. Oh, enough. Oh, you don't have to start like that. Oh, just bring in the pain. Thank you.
10: Dude. Let's talk about... Dude. Well, hey, let's talk about some good news. There was a terror plot that was thwarted.
12: Yes.
13: Yeah.
12: Like, almost on accident. Five guys were arrested yesterday near RAF Fairford. That's a UK airbase used by U.S. forces. They are held, or were being held, on suspicion of preparing a terrorist act involving a van bomb plot. A local farmer just happened to spot the group and called the cops before anything happened. They're out on bail, by the way, the five people who were arrested.
7: That blows my mind when I read that.
8: That's insane.
12: Yeah. Post something offensive on Facebook. Well, the cops are going to make sure that justice is done. Threaten to blow up an airbase. Strict conditions. The investigation continues. Okay?
8: Okay.
12: Well, the
8: strict conditions.
7: Yeah, yes. The electronic ankle monitor, which is impossible to get off and run away.
12: Well,
11: that is very reminiscent of a strongly worded letter.
12: Yes.
7: Yeah.
12: Pretty much, yeah.
11: As far as enforcement
12: right.
11: goes.
12: Yeah. And yeah. Iran is now denying any official involvement in this plot.
8: Of course.
12: The farmer, she spoke to Sky News about what was going on and just say she may be one of the most British women that ever existed.
11: True, yes. You have me off?
7: I don't think so.
11: Are you sure?
7: Try it again. I got all three up now.
11: Okay. I got no sound. Yeah, I'm playing it.
7: Yeah, I don't know what's going on.
11: I'm playing that clip. Well, David.
12: All right.
11: Up to you.
12: Let's reset, all right? Okay, so the Markley, Van Camp, and Robin show. No, here's the lady talking.
9: Okay. Definitely more than five. We think maybe between 8 and 10 of them were there at that point. And a lot of them had their faces covered. The police didn't ring me. They had all my details, but they didn't phone me back. And nobody told anyone in the village what was going on, apart from me. So it wasn't until probably 6:30 in the morning when they suddenly decided to evacuate people. But meanwhile, those vans were right in the middle of the village next to everyone's houses, and no one did anything. We all knew, we'd known all week, that the base was on high alert, so things had been happening. They'd moved some diggers, and there's crash gates all around the perimeter, and they'd moved diggers and heavy machinery into those gates. So they clearly knew something might happen. I mean, if it was my airbase, I think I might come up with something a bit sturdier than a tractor put in the gate. And I just think it's a bit embarrassing. I'm just a farmer who happened to live there, but they were bristling with security and guns, and there I am in my own vehicle just minding my own business, and I'm the one that has to phone and alert them to where they are.
12: Uh-huh.
8: Yeah.
7: Well, that is the most British person you're going to hear all day.
12: If it were my airbase, something a little bit sturdier than a tractor.
8: No doubt.
7: A digger.
11: Well, Trump was saying we've known about him for a while.
12: Yeah.
11: It's a head-scratcher.
7: It is a head-scratcher. What do you mean you know about him for a while?
11: Yeah, I've been watching him for a while, and, you know, we were coordinated. And that's how we got him picked up. Yeah.
7: Coordinated with the farmer's wife or whatever that was.
11: Don't know.
7: What's happening?
11: Yeah, I don't think that's who he was talking about. I think he was talking about the authorities.
12: Well, you know, Trump digs farmers, so hey.
7: He does.
11: This is true. So we'll get into more of that a little bit later. The AI scare continues.
7: Yeah, sure does.
11: Bill Gates was on NBC.
12: Yeah.
11: And I have the clip, but I can't play it, David, so it's up to you.
12: All right.
7: What's on with your machine?
11: I'm playing it. I don't know that you didn't go monkey buttons, to be honest.
7: You can look right at it.
11: I will.
7: It's,
11: I will check it in the break.
12: All right. Here's Bill Gates.
13: A complete loss of control is very different than saying, a bioweapon kills 20 million people or that, bank accounts get scrambled. We care about things way short of the ultimate doomsday scenario. And I'm afraid that's kind of distracting people. There is not a current risk of these AIs getting completely out of control. The same monitoring that we put in to avoid bad people using AI is exactly the monitoring you want to see if the AI itself is initiating harmful activity. But the thing that's urgent has to do with bad people using AI, not the AI going off on its own. It has, in a sense, I'd say it's good that these loss of control incidents have gotten people focused on AI, even though that's not the imminent risk.
12: Well, here's the thing, though, about that, the loss of control moments that they've had,
8: mm-hmm.
12: where they use the terms like they're in the sandbox or whatever, they're not supposed to be able to get out, but they do find a way out. You know how they fix it? At least at OpenAI? They told it to not do that anymore. And it said, oh, okay.
14: I mean, yeah. Here's the other thing about Bill Gates, and tell me if this is true with you. He's been wrong on so many things that to go to him as an expert on this, it just rings a little hollow.
12: Yeah.
7: I think Trump just needs to build a wall around AI.
14: Good luck with that. Yeah. That's a good one.
12: No AI agent is rogue on stolen land, okay? that's what I'd say. I mean, it does sound crazy because he is the Microsoft guy, after all. So it's like, yeah, you would think that he was a credible voice. And I think he does know his stuff with this. I think you have to be naive to think he's just wrong on accident. I think he's definitely, because he's played footsie with politicians and policymakers so much in order to protect his own empire, I think he's just sort of in on it. And just say, okay, look, we want to be regulated by the government that way that, we can protect our interests against any upstart companies.
7: Yes.
14: Well, and you wonder, what's the play? There's always a play with these guys. And that's,
7: that's
14: very well
7: could
14: be
7: it. Too. I'm with David on that one, yeah.
14: Yeah, that makes sense. So that's still out there. Gas prices, big topic.
12: Yeah.
14: And, legacy media is all over that. People do talk about it.
12: Oh, yeah.
7: Three states this weekend.
14: Yeah.
7: And all three had different gas prices.
14: Oh, sure.
7: Based on where you were.
14: Yes.
7: Yeah.
14: Yeah, some get way harder. It depends on who's in charge of the state.
7: But I became that guy that was looking at gas prices. Wait, look at that one!
12: It is.
14: Dude, that's you every day, every week.
7: I know, I can't stand that about myself, but I can't help it. My eyes are just diverted.
12: It is, really.
7: And I must share it with someone.
14: And it's me, every day.
7: Yes, I know.
14: Yes.
7: My poor wife, I'm driving with her. Do you see the gas on there?
14: I'm sure she loves it.
7: Like, shut up.
14: Yeah.
12: I do think it is really funny. You're right, though, about how, it just depends on where you are.
7: Yeah.
12: Because if you look at the AAA gas prices, they have the map up where it sort of shows, are they below average, above average, or right about average. If you take, for example, the state of Illinois, way above average, and it is surrounded by a bunch of blue, average state.
14: Oh, yeah.
7: Yep.
14: Yeah. That's why if you live on the border of that state, you're always going to the other side to get gas.
12: Oh, yeah.
7: Yep.
14: It's always worth the trip. It's just the way it is.
7: Well, it is.
14: There are a number of states
7: that. $5-$10 on a fill-up, yeah.
14: Sure. And Trump is talking about diesel, saying it's not a Middle East issue.
12: No. And he's right about this, but he was asked about the possibility of a diesel export ban in the United States, try to increase supply here. And there are a lot of reasons why that really wouldn't pay off in the end, just because we'd have too much here, and you'd slow down production, and ultimately all prices go up. But here's the president talking about the issue at hand.
15: So what about an export ban on diesel?
16: Well, we're thinking about it very seriously. That can oftentimes lead to a little bit of an increase on gasoline for cars. So we're looking at it very seriously. We may do it. The big problem is the refineries in Russia are being blown up. This isn't really a Middle Eastern problem. This is more of a Russia problem, that Ukraine and Russia are going at it, and Ukraine is blowing up diesel refineries in Russia because they do a lot of the refining. So this one's an interesting one indeed. And I spoke to President Zelensky. I said, you got to take it easy on the refineries.
15: What did he say?
16: He said, well, we'll probably do that.
15: Okay.
16: Not because we're causing a world problem. There are other things he can do. But a very big problem is the refineries in Russia are unable to do what they were doing. But we'll take care of that situation. I think what's going to happen is we're going to win this war very soon. And as soon as we win it, it's going to go, the oil will go down, way down to what it was before the war. And the key is Iran will not have a nuclear weapon. That's the key to the whole thing.
14: Scott, you were rolling your eyes when Trump said it's going to be over very soon.
7: I hate it when he says that.
14: Scott!
7: Well, I do. You've said it like 15 times. I just keep waiting. I'm not wrong.
14: Well, no, I understand.
7: It's frustrating every time I go, it's going to end soon.
14: Yes, I know.
7: What does that mean?
14: By Memorial Day.
11: All the things that I said, exactly. I think they're right on this one. I'm done doing that.
7: Yeah. by Thanksgiving, by Halloween,
12: by the end of September. What? It's already here? Oh, no.
7: Yeah, exactly. Yeah.
14: I know. Right. It was by end of summer.
7: I know,
14: and
7: man.
14: We thought that was too long at the time.
7: I know.
14: There you go.
7: I know. That's what just, I flinch when I hear that.
14: I understand. To put a smile on your face, it's Mashup Monday.
7: Okay.
14: I don't know what we have here. David, you surprise us?
12: Well, it's a little bit different than your traditional music mashup. Anthony Vincent, really popular singer online for his covers, comedy acts, things like that. And he's got a great voice. So he sang his own mashup. It's Black Hole Sun, set to the tune of Stand By Me. And it works, man.
14: Really?
12: It-

0: Well, that did exactly what it's supposed to do. It put a smile on three guys' faces.
1: Yeah.
0: That is for sure. Hopefully it made you smile, too.
2: Wait till you hear the one we got coming in 3 or 4 weeks. It'll be great.
0: Well, I saw one over the weekend we hadn't done yet. Oh, my gosh.
2: Yeah.
0: I'll share it with you, David.
1: All right.
0: For future. Yeah. All right. The five stories we're watching today. Much more coming up.
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9: People don't realize that glaucoma is one of the leading causes of blindness.
10: Because there are often no early symptoms, nearly half of those with glaucoma may not even know they have it until vision loss has occurred.
11: I was diagnosed with normal tension glaucoma in July of 2020. 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

0: The Markley Van Camp and Robbins Show. Jamie Markley, David Van Camp, Scott Robbins, and the five stories we're watching today. One in this,
1: three, four, five. Now I'm going monkey buttons over. Apologize for that, fellas. All right, number five.
2: I thought I did it.
1: Nope.
2: I did.
1: I did it. Having some audio issues, and so, yeah, I had a screen open, and I was clicking around, and all of a sudden
2: I hear that,
1: and I'm like, who's playing that? Oh, it's me.
2: It's you.
1: Dummy. number five, Bill Gates warning that artificial intelligence could cause 1 billion deaths if left unchecked in the latest push to regulate AI. 1 billion deaths. 1 billion people could die because of artificial intelligence.
2: Wow, man.
1: Wow. Number four, Morgan Stanley is establishing a new hub in Dallas now with nearly $700 million in capital investment, creating 3,800 jobs. Also on the jobs front, number three, President Trump unveiling plans for a massive steel plant in Iowa that the White House says will be the largest in American history, promises to bring about 1,700 permanent jobs to the state. Number two, five men arrested yesterday near RAF Fairford, a UK airbase used by U.S. forces. They were being held on suspicion of preparing a terrorist act involving a suspected van bomb plot. They're out on bail, though. A local farmer just happened to spot them and called the cops before anything happened.
3: Out on bail.
1: Yes.
4: We had them under investigation. They were looking to do big damage to our fort. And working with the British worked out great.
5: Were they migrants?
4: It may have been Scotland Yard. I don't know. We worked with a lot of them. We had them under view for a long time, and we got them.
3: Yeah, one of these people.
1: Scotland Yard, Irish Spring, I don't know, one of those.
3: Yeah. All good.
1: Number one, oil exports from the Persian Gulf are almost back to pre-war levels. Iranian exports have hit zero. An interesting little addendum to this, one of the ways they've been able to get this ghost network out is through the U.S. military and shipping companies having basically like taxis take oil off of one boat, put it on another boat, and just sort of leapfrog around the Strait of Hormuz. It's incredible. When the books are written about what actually happened, it's going to be unbelievable. And those are the top five stories that we're watching today, Scott.
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3: Some other stories out there. We're not going to spend any time on the Video Music Awards, are we?
2: Ugh.
1: I had no idea it was on.
3: What do you say?
2: Well, did you see the opening number?
3: It was on the TV. I was at a friend's house. They had the game on, and then they still had that on, so I got to see like 2 minutes before somebody turned it off to something else. It was Madonna.
2: Just doing the same tired act. Let's shock people. Let's have people in models in bathrooms dry humping each other.
3: Yeah.
2: You know, that's part of the fun.
3: Yes.
2: And, you know, laser beams coming out of your crotch.
3: Yeah.
2: I mean, you know, besides that, well, it was it's a generic-y sounding dance tracky, you know, 4/4 time hit the clubs type song that
3: the
2: should
3: one,
2: be 3 minutes and 7 minutes. Yeah,
3: that you would have played for years on Top 40 radio.
2: Probably yes.
3: Yes,
2: and but it's the same sound. It's the exact same sound.
3: But she didn't she win like Artist of the Year or something?
2: Yeah, and for some reason they don't show videos anymore.
3: So, okay, I was alerted to this that People magazine ran this article, how great she was, as good as ever, whatever. And I'm like, no way. And I just see part of it. But then I see the comments section.
2: Yeah.
3: And the comments are like, it was embarrassing.
2: Yeah.
3: You're 68.
2: Yeah.
3: And that's People magazine, like women going, listen, this is tired.
2: And you're
3: but right. It's like the writers are trying to convince everyone how she slayed.
2: And Sabrina Carpenter comes out, who's like the kind of new Madonna-esque looking
3: Madonna person. Does this all the time. It's like whoever's young and hot, you just try to lean into that for some sort of credibility. And
2: Charlie XYZ or XKX or X something or other.
3: CX.
2: Is also out there.
3: Yes.
2: You know, and they're all writhing around and hip thrusting. And it's like, okay, this this is so tired.
3: So I guess we will talk about it after all. There you go.
2: We just did.
3: Yes. Yeah. That's what I'm saying. All right. Couple of news updates. And what's your story straight ahead?

0: at 11:30. Good morning. I'm Chris Conley, WSAU News. A Medford man who was out on bond is back in jail after leading Fond du Lac County Sheriff's deputies on a brief chase. This happened on Sunday. A deputy observed a traffic violation on Military Road in Fond du Lac on the west side around 4 p.m. The attempted traffic stop involved the driver accelerating. That led the officer to a half-mile pursuit. Then the driver turned down a dead-end road and the pursuit came to an end. The 29-year-old was the only man inside the vehicle. He'd been out on bond in Taylor County on charges of disorderly conduct and endangering safety. The Department of Homeland Security now says it is surging ICE agents into so-called sanctuary cities.
1: Over the weekend, the Department of Homeland Security wrote on X that ICE has initiated a new public safety surge into sanctuary cities where they will be targeting criminal illegal aliens, but that a media report stating they would stop arresting illegal aliens who don't have criminal records was false. Last week at a Justice Department event with victims of violent crime, Border Czar Tom Homan said,
2: "We're not going anywhere. ICE will continue doing their job every day across this country, especially in sanctuary cities, where we'll surge resources and flood the zone."
1: President Trump told Fox News following this media report about ICE scaling back that it was false, that anyone here illegally remains on the table for removal. Jessica Rosenthal, Fox News.
0: SpaceX has launched its massive Starship rocket into orbit this morning. Starship 14 is an unmanned test flight. It was launched from the SpaceX facility in Starbase, Texas. The company says this is the first flight to send their Starship into orbit around the Earth. There were some rocket problems shortly after takeoff, but the mission was not aborted. Now, the 9 News forecast for Central Wisconsin. Here's meteorologist Justin Lowe.
3: Other than a bit of fog in the northwestern part of the area early on today, it'll be pretty nice with some patchy clouds here and there, a high of 75, a little bit warmer than yesterday, and light southerly winds. Tonight, scattered clouds and mild, a low of 53. For your Tuesday, the clouds will increase through the day, a chance of rain in the late afternoon and into the evening hours, a high of 72 tomorrow, south wind at 10 to 15. I'm 9 News meteorologist Justin Lowe on AM 550, FM 99.9, WSAU.
0: Thank you, Justin. The Brewers wrapped up their regular season with their 103rd win. They jumped out to a 6-0 lead over the Cardinals and won 6-4. The Brewers are off for a while. They won't play again until Saturday in the second round of the playoffs. They'll host either the Cubs or the Padres. I'm Chris Conley on Central Wisconsin's only local news station, AM 550, FM 99.9, and Wausau 95.1 FM, WSAU.
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0: Right. The Markley Van Camp and Robbins Show. Jamie Markley, David Van Camp, Scott Robbins. Heard about this story over the weekend, immigration and customs enforcement known as ICE. Officers around the country were told earlier this weekend to cease arrests on all non-criminals, meaning they're here illegally, but if they haven't committed any other crimes, don't arrest them.
1: Mm-hmm. Well, they did commit a crime.
0: They're saying besides that crime.
1: Oh, besides that crime. Okay, yeah. Overlook that crime.
0: Yes.
1: Okay, got it.
0: Cease arrests.
1: All right. Is that real?
0: Yeah. Okay. Other agencies picked it up. Daily Wire had it first. Jenny Tarr was on the story, and she talked about it.
2: So several ICE officers contacted us and said that they were told to stop making arrests of non-criminal illegal immigrants. What this means is that they would not arrest illegal immigrants who lack any criminal convictions or charges. What it also meant and what they were told is to stop making arrests of what are known as collaterals. So let's say they're going after a target who is a criminal and maybe they're pulling them over in a car and there happen to be other illegal immigrants in the car. They were told to leave those illegal immigrants alone unless they're criminals and to just take into custody that one target. Now, the Department of Homeland Security later responded to our reporting and they said it was false and then said that no one is off the table when it comes to making arrests and deportations. They also confirmed that there is an ongoing nationwide operation to target criminals. Fox News and CBS also later reported that ICE officers were given these verbal orders to stop making arrests of non-criminals, but it may have been the result of a massive miscommunication within the Department of Homeland Security. And DHS also now appears to be backtracking, as some of our sources say they've now been given new verbal orders to go back to arresting criminals and non-criminals.
0: Okay. So what do you make of that so far?
3: I mean, I don't know what to make of it, honestly.
1: Oh, yeah.
3: Because it's like, okay, so you have a few ICE employees contacting her to say that this happened. Mm-hmm. Then they're saying, well, no, it's false. And, yes, there was a miscommunication. And so I don't know how widespread it was.
0: Yeah.
3: How many people actually got it? Because I know she said multiple, but that could mean four.
0: Yes.
3: And is that really representative of what every ICE officer was told?
0: You don't know. But, boy, how can that be just a misunderstanding in the communication when it's more than one?
3: Yeah.
0: I'm just telling you what it sounds like to me.
1: I know.
0: It sounds to me like, okay, we got the midterms coming up. Mm-hmm. This is going to be used against us.
3: Yeah.
0: If you take, you know, whoever, this woman who just got caught up in this, and she's been here illegally for 15 years, but outside of that has been an upstanding citizen. Now she's caught up in this thing, and that's going to be used in media. We want to stay away from that. Right. I could see that happening.
1: Yeah, but do you think you can write that ship in this little amount of time? I mean, isn't the
0: It's not writing a ship. It's avoiding any other stories that could just pop up.
1: Okay, but I don't think it changes anyone's mind at this point.
3: I would push back on that a little bit, Scott, because I think, one, people's memories are very, very short.
0: Mm-hmm.
3: What always matters most, especially when it comes to immigration enforcement, when you look at media and the left, is not successes. It's whatever the crisis is of today.
0: Yep.
3: So that's it. So if there's, you know, like what happened in Austin, there's guys involved in a car chase, police box him in, they fire into the car, they shoot him, then they arrest him, process him, and take him into custody. And, you know, you have the totally organic, not funded and organized demonstrations out there. And then I think there was enough pushback that story disappeared so quickly. That story disappeared way quicker than I thought it would.
0: Yep.
3: Even, like, locally.
1: Well, I think the branding has gone on so long that, I mean, to change public opinion or you sway public opinion one way or another.
0: You're not trying to change it. I think you're trying to mitigate the damage before people go out and vote.
1: Okay, right. Well,
3: good luck with that. ICE is not going to be top of mind unless media makes it happen.
1: Well, every time by in the world when you've got a Democrat running against a Republican, I mean, you know, I don't know. I could be wrong. Who knows? Never been wrong before in my life, so this would be the first.
0: Yeah, of course.
1: Yeah.
0: So then the follow-up was, okay, what's the mood of the ICE officers? Because if they were really told, hey, stand out on this stuff. And then they get the order again. Oh, no, you're free to do it. What exactly is going on there, Jenny?
2: So these officers were very frustrated, one, because they feel like this is another way to tie their hands, something that they experienced a lot under the Biden administration. And these kinds of directives were very similar to what Secretary Mayorkas told them during that time, to stop making arrests of non-criminals and to solely go after hardened criminals. So they felt like they were just backtracking. Now, officers were also frustrated with the fact that this would maybe drive down arrest numbers and that it would make it so that the mass deportation campaign wasn't really about mass deportations anymore.
0: So take that for what it's worth.
4: The border is secure.
0: Any comparison to Mayorkas is not good.
3: I know. I was going to say, nobody played that clip for Mark Wayne Mullen, Secretary of DHS, because he will punch a hole through the wall.
0: Yeah. Oh, my gosh. Yeah. So we'll see if there's any more to this.
1: Yeah.
0: But I think they're going to say, yeah, big misunderstanding there. But notice how they didn't put that out in writing.
3: Right.
0: Because if the writing is leaked, then there's no way to go back and say, misunderstanding.
3: Right.
0: You can't do it.
1: Nope.
0: The verbal, you can always go with the, it's just a little misunderstanding there. So we'll see. All right. It's that time. We do it a couple of times a day. Go around the table. It may not be the biggest story out there, but it caught your attention. David, today, what's your story?
3: All right. This is a just bonkers story, and I feel so bad for this lady in Seattle. Her name is Diana Gonzalez. She was walking to a 7-Eleven in downtown Seattle to get a drink during her work break. It's the middle of the afternoon, a few days ago. And out of nowhere, this other lady threw trash at her and started yelling racial slurs at her. And she talked to the ABC affiliate about what happened next, and it's shocking.
0: Okay, roll it.
5: She's like, inferior race, you're an inferior race. And almost instantly, we go to the side of each other. And then that's when she gets, like, bites my forehead. Like, I could feel her biting me. Like, I didn't cry the whole time until they showed me, and I was just like, oh my God. Because it looks like a zombie bite, like in a movie that you would see. I did ask, like, what does she do with my skin? And they said she spit it out, and now it's in a grate. It's so weird. I can't believe she bit a piece of my face off.
3: Homeless person just bites a lady's face off.
1: My God.
0: Robbins, as many times as you have said biting the face, biting your own face, biting someone else's face, that's one that actually happened. Oof.
3: Yeah, Camelia Chadley is the suspect. She just, like, walked away from the scene, but was later arrested, and I'm sure that the mayor will put her on some sort of task force for, you know, homeless face-biting equity.
0: I guess. And she told the woman she bit she's an inferior race?
3: Yes.
0: What are the races of these people?
3: I don't know. Well, I think Diana Gonzalez appeared to me to be Hispanic, but I don't know Camelia Chadley, though.
0: Oh, boy. Yeah, that's a thing.
1: You got to stop the face biting in its tracks. You got that needs to be stopped immediately. Can't have it.
0: I think all Americans can agree the face biting is like a step too far.
1: It's bad. Holy smoke, man.
0: I mean, you bite the arm, it's bad. No, a finger's worse to me.
1: But face biting?
0: But face, that's next level.
1: Not a
0: insanity.
1: Lot. Yeah.
0: Oh, boy.
1: Wow.
0: All right, Scotty, what do you got for your story?
1: My story's out of Florida today. An Airbnb renter heard some ruckus in the home he was renting. Sure enough, he was in the middle of a home invasion. Instead of calling 911, instead of going boo and trying to scare him off, he decided, hey, I got a concealed carry thing. I got a gun here. He walked in and said, get out of my house. They looked at him and said, no. He boom, boom, shot them both.
0: Yep.
1: And one of them is in serious condition, but expected to make it. The other one, without many life-threatening injuries at all, but both of them shot. And, by the way, there are a bunch of people saying, that shouldn't happen. No guns. Hey, they got a law, stand your ground law in Florida. That's exactly what it means, and that's exactly what it's for.
0: I'm guessing the people are like, how did that go?
1: I don't understand why you got killers.
0: But they haven't had their home invaded.
1: No, they have not.
3: No, that sounds. I mean, that sounds like an important lesson was taught.
1: Yes, I agree.
3: To those individuals who were shot.
0: Yeah. Lucky to be alive, honestly.
1: Yeah, you're in the house. Guy shows up with a gun. He warns you. You stand there. And you're going to get killed. Yeah.
0: Yes.
1: Or at least hurt. Yes.
0: For my story, some say, you know, maybe at times we've gone too far making fun of guys that have cried.
6: Vindication for a lot of people.
0: I like to think we only make fun when it's really unwarranted.
1: Yeah.
0: Or it's making it up. Van Jones, you know, or...
6: You guys won.
0: Kinzinger.
6: You guys held. You know, democracies...
0: like that.
6: ...are not defined by our bad days.
0: Yeah,
6: we're
0: I know.
6: Defined
0: yeah.
6: by
7: crying
6: like,
7: Adam Kinzinger. He's a super crier. I never saw the guy not cry. He's always crying.
0: But I got to tell you, there was some guy that cried over the weekend that I think is... It's warranted. It's understandable. I think a lot of us would cry in this situation. Even my buddy Brady, who laughs at every time we do the Kinzinger thing, would admit that, oh, my goodness, if this happened to you, you'd probably cry. And this was Justin Verlander retiring after an incredible career. And, well, I'll just play you. It's a visual thing, but you'll understand what happened.
8: He is not going to the mound. He's going to get... Justin Verlander's daughter, Genevieve.
0: So the manager's not going to pull him out of the game. The daughter runs from the dugout out there. And you see him. He just breaks down.
1: Yeah.
0: And it's this long embrace and this hug, and then he hugs his teammates.
1: It's a great moment.
0: It really was, man.
1: Yeah.
0: I remember when Mariano Rivera retired and his teammates come out to get him.
1: Mm-hmm.
0: It was Pettit and Jeter. And, dude, it was hard to watch that because he was sobbing out there. This reminded me of that, but, like, next level because it's his daughter.
3: Well, that, and, dude, you talk about a life well-lived. My goodness. Justin
0: Verlander. There are regrets.
3: Yes, legendary baseball player, future Hall of Famer. Beautiful
0: totally
3: baby
0: agree.
3: Girl comes out, runs out, takes him off the field on his last go-around with the Detroit Tigers. And smoke show wife... All of it, they're keeping it together, too. Dang, man.
0: Yeah. Did you hear the post game?
3: What's that?
0: Did you hear the post game?
3: No, I did not.
0: Okay. And this is the thing, because he does break down here.
1: Mm-hmm.
0: But it's, I don't even want to say it's regrets. It is the price, and he, I'm not going to say another word, I'm just going to play it for you. It's the question and then his response.
9: Justin, just thinking about your daughter again, she's at a great age because she's going to remember all of this stuff that's happening. But as she gets older, what do you want her to understand about why all of this matters to you the way it does?
10: I mean, you commit your life to something. I've been a baseball player since I was 5 years old. I gave everything for this. I left home. She's in school, and I wasn't there. There's just a level of commitment it takes to be great at something, you know? And I hope she understands. She means the world to me. My family means the world to me. And I'm just so happy that it's... I mean, I'm happy that I get the opportunity now to make up for lost time.
0: Wow.
1: Yeah. Well, you know, and how many people get to leave their professions on their own terms,
0: yeah,
1: without being dictated by health, age, none of that, just on their own terms, can walk away and have a moment like that is outstanding. I mean, most of us will never get that chance.
0: It was cool.
1: Through a lot of different areas, you know?
0: But you realize this guy that does, you know, by all appearances, have it all.
1: Yeah.
0: It's very hard to leave his daughter, you know, and he feels like he, you know, missed out on some things and is looking forward to make it up for it the best he can. Yeah. Thought it was just a
1: cool moment. I thought it was, too.
0: Yeah. Love that.
1: Grumpy sports writer. That doesn't belong in there.
0: All right. 72-year-old man convicted of what? Oh, we got a Nimrods in the news that you got to hear and a news update next.

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0: News update, David Van Camp.
1: Ah, yes. This is where I update you on the news. Yes, of course.
0: Yes.
1: Well, I'm being redundant today.
2: Okay.
1: All right. So that suspected attempted terrorist attack in the UK.
0: Mm-hmm.
1: A lot of people are wondering, of course, why are these guys going to be released on bail? This makes absolutely no sense. If they were planning to bomb a military installation, certainly you would be, you know, in custody for at least a week, right?
0: Well, that'd be Islamophobic. Well, you don't want to do that.
1: Well, there's speculation that I was reading out there that it actually wasn't even a bomb threat. They have credible intelligence that that somebody wants to do an attack. But what the speculation is they were actually fuel thieves that picked the worst possible time to be in that area. Like, they had fake fuel company trucks. And so you go into a place and you're like, yeah, I'm dropping off the fuel, when in fact you're siphoning it out. And if that happens, I need to see a documentary about this caper immediately.
0: Yeah, me too. Yeah. No kidding.
1: Hey, blokes, let's go get some easy fuel. What Air Force Base? What are you talking about?
0: Don't know about that. We'll see. All right, we got to get to Nimrods. Here we go.
3: When the going gets tough.
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4: I love the poorly educated.
0: All right. Nimrods in the News. We go to Ohio.

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5: Five terror suspects remain under investigation in the UK. I'm Lisa Brady, Fox News. But all five have been released on bail after their arrests near a U.S.-run airbase in England yesterday.
6: Police say they are subject to stringent conditions on their movement and contact with others. But this investigation is very much underway still, and they still need to be in the area.
5: Fox's Stephanie Bennett.
6: Just after midnight yesterday, a local farmer returning home from a party called police after spotting three suspicious vehicles and multiple men wearing masks and hoods. It happened in the town of Welford. That's 100 miles west of London, just outside RAF Fairford, where we're standing right now, a base used by the U.S. Air Force in its campaign against Iran.
5: The five suspects, all young British men, were arrested on suspicion of terrorism and explosives offenses. Iran has called any base used to attack it a legitimate target. However, Iran's embassy in London rejects any claim of involvement. Meantime, Iran's foreign minister says only diplomacy will end the conflict with the U.S. after President Trump rejected Iran's latest ceasefire offer, which had conditions including lifting a U.S. naval blockade. But talks continue through mediators. A milestone SpaceX mission ends early with Starship splashing down in the Pacific about 7 hours earlier than planned after getting into orbit for the first time.
7: They lost one of their engines on the way up. At first, they were concerned that they might have to call off their orbital insertion, but then they did the poll of all of the engineers in charge, and they all voted that it was a go for orbit.
5: Fox's Jonathan Sari. While in orbit, Starship delivered Starlink satellites before cutting short a planned six full laps around Earth. The uncrewed mission aimed at proving the craft's readiness for NASA's Artemis moon program. 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
1: Good afternoon, 12:03 at WSAU. Wisconsin Rapids Mayor Matt Zacher says there were too many unknowns about a proposed data center from PNK Industries. He says that's why the Planning Commission voted against the conditional use permit.
2: We needed to give 3 months. We gave 4.5 months to try to really let them vet out, you know, their development and their application. I think at that point in time, it was clear as to where we are right now.
1: The city council is likely to give a final rejection to the proposal. They'll vote on it in October. Alpha Epsilon Pi fraternity has suspended all programs after the arrest at UW-Madison of two of their chapter leaders amid a hazing allegation. Some 30 pledges were found covered in food and condiments in a sweltering fraternity basement. The fraternity says it's cooperating with the police investigation. State Representative Francesca Hong is on the campaign trail in Milwaukee, saying that voters should not write her name in. She says that they should vote for David Crowley for governor instead. Brewers 6-4 over the Cardinals yesterday to close the regular season. The 9 News forecast, a mix of sun and clouds today, mid-70s. Chris Conley, WSAU News.
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3: Jesse Waters reacts to President Trump's address to the United Nations.
5: 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Our borders are sacred, and we're not afraid to expand them. 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This is a key moment in the history of the world. The United States has no peer, and we intend to keep it that way. We should be looking out for numero uno, because there's no guarantee America is going to stay at the top of the food chain. Now, if we intend to remain the sole superpower, we're going to have to take aggressive action to maintain our position. And that may make us a little unpopular, but this isn't a popularity contest.
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10: The Markley, Van Camp, and Robbins Show. Jeremy Markley, David Van Camp, Scott Robbins. All right, David, what's the update on the suspected terror plot out of the UK?
11: Not so much an update, but it's just more speculation because, especially in the UK, a lot of people are going, well, wait a minute. Hold on a second. So you arrest people who in the dead of night are near this Air Force base in the UK that houses military personnel and equipment, and they were arrested on suspicion of, like, what, terrorism?
10: Mm-hmm.
11: And then you release them on bail.
10: That is a head scratcher.
11: Yeah, I mean, even the BBC is like, Britons announce a collective what?
10: Right.
11: When this happened. So, like, what's going on? And there was some speculation, because that's all we have, because the cops aren't saying anything. The government's not saying anything.
10: Mm-hmm.
11: There was some speculation that maybe this was almost a case of mistaken identity, that actually the people who were there were stealing fuel from farms, which apparently is a thing that happens. People show up, and they had these vans with, like, a company for fuel, like, refueling services.
10: Mm-hmm.
11: So is it possible that they were actually out there stealing gas from farms and then turning around and selling it at a discounted rate? And they just got caught up in it, and because of the proximity to this Air Force base, they're like, uh-oh, you know, they wound up in a world of trouble just because of that, like wrong place, wrong time, doing the wrong thing. I don't know if I buy it completely.
8: Yeah, I don't know if I do either.
11: But it is an I think it's an interesting bit of speculation, given that releasing them on bail makes no sense.
8: No, it does not. But it also makes no sense that if they were absolutely convinced this was just about gasoline,
11: mm-hmm.
8: that you waited this long to tell people.
11: Right.
8: Because people are nervous as all get out.
11: Oh, yeah.
8: And then all I can think is, okay, think about how the UK handled all the rape cases from Middle Eastern men. I mean, for years. You say decades. They wanted to squash any sort of, you know, people getting uneasy with the immigration, and they didn't want to be labeled as xenophobic or Islamophobic or anything. Just given that past history, then you wonder, okay, are you trying to soften a narrative?
11: Yeah.
8: I want to go back. Okay, Megan Basham had this reporting earlier where she talked about, I'm trying to think of the words that they used as far as Explosives Act or something like that.
9: So she quickly contacted police.
8: Talking about the
9: now,
8: farmer.
9: Authorities then tracked and arrested these five men in the nearby village of Welford, and were told that they were initially detained on suspicion of violating the UK's Explosives Act. And later, counterterrorism police added that the men had also been arrested on suspicion of planning a terrorist attack.
8: Suspicion. And the farmer, the lady said, you know, Middle Eastern men, or they look like Middle Eastern men. Okay. And then you had Trump, and we had this clip earlier, but he talked about it.
12: We had them under investigation. They were looking to do big damage to our port. And working with the British worked out great.
13: Were they migrants?
12: It may have been Scotland Yard. I don't know. We worked with a lot of them. We had them under view for a long time, and we got them.
8: That doesn't sound like just gas thieves.
14: Well, no. No.
11: Then also, you got officials in the UK saying, well, wait a minute. What the UK government is saying, and what Trump just said there, those two things can't possibly exist because in the same universe, because if you're tracking these people, then it's not up to some farmer to just sort of see something and say something.
8: Exactly.
11: So, like, nobody knows what the hell is going on.
8: Yeah.
14: Gas thieves.
8: Yeah. I don't know. It could be. I'm just saying, at this particular moment in time, I don't know that I'm buying that. But we'll see.
14: They were driving bogus trucks.
8: Yeah, that's pretty sophisticated.
14: With Chevrolet on it, not Chevron.
8: Whatever.
14: Spelled it. And that was a big red flag there.
8: Yes.
14: No, the thing is so stupid. Hey, what are we doing here?
8: I don't know.
14: Who do we believe?
8: Yeah. Until something makes sense, you're really wondering what it's all about, because out on bail makes no sense.
14: Yeah. We won't stand for gas thieves in this world. We're going after them.
8: Yeah.
14: Okay.
8: Okay. So that story is definitely out there. Another story out there, the Department of Justice says a certain med school, UC San Francisco, put race ahead of MCAT scores.
11: Hmm.
8: The heck, you say? I thought this never happened.
11: Well, that's exactly what I want in my doctor.
8: Yeah,
11: I don't care if they're good at medicine stuff. I just want to know if they're the acceptable color.
8: I remember when they were trying to feed everybody that line. Well, if you're a person of color, you really want a doctor of the same color.
11: Right.
8: Or you don't feel like they could treat you very well. How often have you been treated by an Indian doctor and had no problem with it?
14: Oh, lots. Lots.
8: Of course.
14: Yes.
8: It's nonsense.
14: Yes.
8: Assistant Attorney General Harmeet Dhillon, who by all appearances is doing a fantastic job, found that black applicants were about 12 and a half times as likely and Hispanic applicants about 4.5 times as likely to be admitted as white applicants with the same MCAT scores, college GPAs, and economic backgrounds. Also found that black and Hispanic students admitted that, on average, weaker credentials than the average white or Asian applicant who was rejected. So, yeah, it's not just whites. It's the Asian Americans. You've seen that at a number of different universities. These Asian people, they're just too smart. You and your hard work and your GPAs, take it somewhere else.
14: Look, man, when a guy is cracking your chest open, I don't care.
8: Of course not.
14: No one does.
8: So, anyway.
14: I've had Asian doctors too.
8: Well, sure,
14: Asian doctors,
8: and that's where you drew the line and said, "No way, I'm white. I need a white doctor."
14: Right,
8: right,
14: yeah,
8: of course.
14: I don't care if he finished last in his class. So what?
8: Yeah. Oh, and speaking of just no bail, you had the story, I think, the other day, the Manhattan judge that released the homeless guy without bail after he slashed another dude so badly the victim's intestines came out.
14: Oh, gosh.
13: Oh, gosh.
14: Oh, my gosh.
8: Maybe you didn't have that story. There was another no bail story last week. Yeah.
14: Oh.
8: Antonio Bonifacio, who's 34, used a box cutter in a fight outside a fresh food farm.
14: Gosh.
8: Leaving a 6-inch wound in the man's abdomen. So, yeah, officers found an orange box cutter in his pocket. He was charged Thursday, first-degree assault weapon possession. Prosecutors asked for $100,000 cash bail or $200,000 bond. Judge Sheridan Jack Brown released him without bail. Set a court date in November. I'm sure he'll show up.
14: Yeah.
8: Upstanding citizen.
14: Common sense box cutter laws need to be enacted.
8: Yes, 100%. Okay. Well, that's out there. And then there's an update with the whole Clancy trial.
11: Yeah, so the lone holdout juror in the Lindsey Clancy murder trial has lawyered up because Clancy's lawyer, Kevin Reddington, helped dox him. Yeah. And so they're going to go after him. His lawyer...
14: Unbelievable.
11: Yeah. His lawyer, Edward Paltzik, did an interview with Fox News and says, yeah, he's going to be filing a complaint for starters with the Bar Association. Yeah.
8: Oh, okay.
15: Kevin Reddington's conduct is not consistent with the standards of professionalism that we expect from members of the bar. It is inconsistent with what we expect from members of the bar. And I'll expand on that. If you're an officer of the court and you have taken an oath to uphold the United States Constitution, you've sworn to defend the Constitution, and then you get out there right after a trial and you attack a juror, but then you don't stop. You continue to attack the juror. You're attacking the juror outside the courtroom, inside the courtroom, everywhere. Kevin Reddington is not behaving rationally.
8: I think that's a fair statement.
14: Kevin Reddington got attention he's never had before.
8: Yep.
14: And he gets intoxicated by it.
8: Yes.
14: And to keep it going, you got to keep this ball in the air.
8: Is that or start an OnlyFans?
14: Right. Well, I don't think he's
8: loose.
14: I don't think he's gross. Stands a better chance of doxing attorneys than.
8: Do you think that if that dude did start an OnlyFans, that women would subscribe? Those nutty chicks.
11: Yeah, he doesn't do any. Well, he doesn't do any sex stuff. He just validates their feelings.
8: There
11: constantly.
8: You go.
14: Maybe that's the key, David. That's what differentiates you from the competition, right? He might stand there in, like, his tidy whities and a T-shirt or something and do it.
11: I hear you. I see you.
8: Oh, gosh. My goodness, man. Okay. And, David, you said this is why we can't have nice things.
11: Yeah, you had this story a while ago. This 81-year-old guy in Texas, David Johnson is his name. He was working as an airport luggage courier to pay for his wife's cancer treatment.
8: Okay.
11: And then, you know, the story went viral because a neighbor posted video of him struggling to get baggage up to the front door of a house, and then started an OnlyFans GoFundMe. It was a GoFundMe.
8: Wow, these old people, they found their calling, huh?
11: It was a GoFundMe page. They raised like $700,000, which is life-changing money.
8: Yes.
11: Well, that's been taken down now because apparently the neighbor was actually the guy's daughter. And she posed as an outsider because she thought her parents' story would resonate more if it came from someone outside the family. And they say everything else is true, but GoFundMe had to take it down because of that lie. GoFundMe said, misrepresenting an organizer's identity or relationship to the beneficiary violates a platform's terms of service, regardless of intent, because it undermines donors' ability to know who they are giving to.
8: Okay. Kind of a nice story there for a little while.
11: It was. Yeah. And then it was like not totally a scam, but a little bit of scam.
14: Mm-hmm.
8: Yeah. Well, what is it? 82 is the new 28 or something? And people are much younger now. They act much younger. Because we had the Nimrod in the news was a 72-year-old that's doing the Pokemon cards.
14: Yeah.
8: Crazy about that.
14: Yeah. Yep.
8: And then did you see the story of the, what is it? They're calling her the Fortnite grandma, this 78-year-old Scottish grandmother named Kath Bowie, named the world's oldest female Fortnite streamer in the Guinness Book of World Records.
11: Okay.
8: If you've ever been on Fortnite and played against Grumpy Grand 1948, you've played against this person. She started playing in 2017, now has an audience of more than 24,000 followers. And she plays every day. She's kicking your butt, Scott. Are you just going to take that? Are you going to get
14: Fortnite?
8: Yeah, everything. Yes.
14: Well, you know, people are lonely. They're reaching out and doing different things now, you know, trying to be part of a community. Sometimes.
8: I always thought MLB The Show, when you could manage the whole organization, you would have loved that. Just saying. All right. Five stories we're watching today and a news update. Next.

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0: The Markley Van Camp and Robbins Show. Jamie Markley, David Van Camp, Scott Robbins, and the five stories we're watching today.
1: One, two, three, four, five.
2: Number five, Bill Gates is warning artificial intelligence could cause a billion deaths if left unchecked. A billion deaths.
0: Yeah.
2: Why aren't you taking us seriously? Number four, DHS Chief Mark Wayne Mullen says they've identified more than 2,100 suspected terrorists who entered the country under a different identity. I thought that never happened.
3: That's what we were told.
2: Asylum seekers, women and children mostly. Ignore that the vast majority of them are military-aged males.
0: Did we set it when we were watching them come across? I'm like, I don't see any women.
4: Well, that's
0: it's nothing but dudes.
4: I mean, that's the thing. You don't even need to see charts and graphs for that. You can just watch it.
0: Even when Abbott was busting them out of Texas up to New York and you're watching them get off the bus, there's like two women out of 46.
4: Right. Yeah.
2: Number three, President Trump is unveiling plans for a massive steel plant in Iowa that the White House says will be the largest in American history. Promises will bring around 1,700 permanent jobs to the state. Number two, five men were arrested yesterday near a UK air base used by U.S. forces on suspected terrorism charges. A local farmer just happened to spot them and called the cops before anything happened. The suspects have already been released on bail. Which is the whole, none of this makes
0: sense. It doesn't add up.
2: No. And then number one, oil exports from the Persian Gulf are almost back to pre-war levels. Iranian exports have hit zero.
3: It's going to hurt. Mm-hmm. You know, you're joking around about OnlyFans earlier?
2: Yeah. Yep.
3: There's a substitute teacher lost her job because we're OnlyFans. This is St. Louis County. I don't know if you heard about this story or not. Sheena Sittner is her name. I don't know what her OnlyFans name is. You want to hear what she had to say?
2: Yes.
3: I'll stop the audio whenever you want. See if you've heard things like this before.
5: If teachers were paid better, women wouldn't have to resort to online content creation.
0: Uh-oh, I saw two rolling of the eyes.
4: Well,
3: you don't understand the plight, sir. What?
4: Okay, so need a little second job, so this is what I choose to do?
3: Basically forced into it.
4: You're not forced into anything. Yeah.
3: Because of the teacher salary. They wouldn't have to resort to this.
4: To do an OnlyFans. Okay.
3: Yes.
4: Yeah.
3: David, I see you calling BS
4: like
3: over there.
4: Well, tutoring gig on the side or, you know, maybe working in a department store on the weekends or something.
2: I knew teachers who, especially like in the summer, might work at Barnes & Noble or something like that.
4: Yeah, you know? I did too. Yeah, a lot of male teachers I know work construction.
2: I'm always curious as to how whenever this type of situation comes up, how they were found out. Because
3: that's her other thing.
2: Oh, yeah?
3: That she's kind of ticked off about it, seems like. Because, well, she explains.
5: Sex sells. It's funny because I've had this account, this OnlyFans account, for 2+ years. So whoever did find it did some deep dive digging because 2 years later, and now it's being found out, I didn't, however, think that I would be completely stripped away from being at my kid's school.
3: She's not stripped away from being at the school. It's from substitute teacher.
4: Well, I used the word stripped there.
2: Yeah.
3: Yes.
2: I always figured it was like some dude gets caught by his wife, and he's like, no, I was investigating, and yes, that is little Timmy's teacher. I was just doing research.
3: The other part, later in the interview, she said she knew she'd eventually be discovered.
4: Well, yeah, they all are. Always are. Yeah.
3: Because whatever you put online, it's on there forever.
4: Yep.
2: You know?
3: Well, then why is it that you're taking some sort of offense that someone had to do some serious digging?
2: Well, you know what? That's the other theory I have, is I wonder how many of these people wind up actually just telling on themselves.
3: So that their OnlyFans will...
2: Right. Because then local
3: rise,
2: news
3: you'll make more money.
2: Guys like us will talk about it, and then there's going to be a few people who are like, oh, we'll look her up.
3: Oh, man. Whatever, man. You want to pay for that? Go for it.
2: I know beauty is in the eye of the beholder, but...
3: Yeah, you already looked up that story, didn't you? Yeah, that's what I'm... Yeah.
4: What? Really? Really?
2: Well, I didn't look up her OnlyFans page.
4: Oh, okay.
2: No, the story from the St. Louis Fox affiliate.
3: Yes. Mm. Yeah, that's who had the story. So there you go. Much to get to.
4: Yeah, there's certain degrees of OnlyFans, too. It's like A, B, C, D.
3: Of course. Fandom. Like anything.
4: It's like your noon talent. Yeah.
3: All right, here's the statement. Government-run healthcare is what Jesus would do. Guess who said it? The answer and around on What's Your Story. Coming right up.

0: sunny and middle 70s today. Good afternoon at 12:30. I'm Chris Conley, WSAU News. SpaceX is bringing its massive Starship rocket back home hours ahead of schedule. The Starship 14 unmanned test flight had problems with one of its engines after its launch. The company says they made the decision after a checkpoint analysis. It did release several Starlink internet satellites. A major terror investigation is underway in the UK. Authorities say they thwarted an attack miles from a U.S. military base in Great Britain. From London, here's Fox News Radio's Stephanie Bennett.
1: Counterterrorism police are leading this investigation. No motive has been released just yet, but we did find out within the last hour that the five men who were arrested have been released on bail. But this investigation is very much underway still, and they still need to be in the area. Now, just after midnight yesterday, a local farmer returning home from a party called police after spotting three suspicious vehicles and multiple men wearing masks and hoods.
0: The five suspects were all in their mid-20s. They are UK nationals, and they all reside in London. Wisconsin Rapids Mayor Matt Zacher says he understands why the city's planning commission rejected an AI data center proposal. He says the application was incomplete and some important details were missing.
2: Who the tenants will be, who are going to be renting the space, and what does it all look like when it comes to the issues that are at the table.
0: Democrat Congressman Mark Pocan of Madison is part of a bipartisan congressional effort to end experiments involving cats and dogs. Here's more from reporter Robin Colbert.
3: It's called the Companion Animal Protection Against Cruel Testing Act. This week, Pocan and other lawmakers were joined by animal rights activists and two beagles, Tara and Rosie, who were rescued from Ridgeland Farms. That's the embattled beagle breeding facility in Blue Mounds that closed down at the end of the summer. Pocan says testing on dogs isn't necessary because of improved technology and human-based research methods that he says are not just more humane, but more accurate for humans. There is a narrow waiver in this legislation for critical public health or national security emergencies if no scientifically valid alternative exists.
0: Here's our 9 News forecast for central Wisconsin. This afternoon, sunshine. Temperatures reaching the mid-70s. Becoming partly cloudy tonight with lows 50 to 55. Tomorrow is going to be an increasingly cloudy day with rain late Tuesday afternoon into Tuesday night. Daytime highs will be in the lower 70s. Weather updates anytime at WSAU.com/weather. I'm Chris Conley, WSAU News.
4: This day, here's Chris Conley.
0: Star Trek was very popular with sci-fi fans, but it was not on TV for long. On this day, September 28th.
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0: Star Trek was produced by Desilu Productions, owned by Lucille Ball. They produced mostly half-hour comedies. Mr. Ed the Talking Horse was their biggest hit. Star Trek was a one-hour drama with a larger cast and was much more expensive to produce. The budget, $190,000 per episode, and many of the costs were eaten up in special effects. 3 years later, NBC wanted the production cost cut by another $20,000, and the show came to an end. It was popular with audiences, but only 79 episodes were produced, so it was not viable in TV syndication. The same episodes would be seen over and over again. Writer Gene Roddenberry thought that Star Trek could be revived 13 years later. Most special effects by then were done by computer at much lower prices. A new cast and new characters were recruited for Star Trek: The Next Generation, which premiered on this day, September 28th, 1987. And on this day, remember that good ideas can often be rebooted. I'm Chris Conley.
6: / Vital Signs.

0: Rabbit Show. Thank you very much for being here. Do appreciate it. I'm Jamie Markley. I'm the Gen Xer, the Millennial. That's David Van Camp. And the Sexy Boomer, Scott Robbins.
1: Yo, man.
0: Government-run healthcare is what Jesus would do, said...
2: James Tallarico.
3: Yes, why do they keep telling me what Jesus would do?
2: Well, because he's a seminarian, all right?
3: Yeah, I mean, this guy, okay.
0: he's a Democrat. Trying to get people to vote for him. It's Texas.
3: But he does
0: faith
3: this all
0: means
3: the time.
0: Something.
3: It's like, well, this is my opinion of you.
2: And yeah, so... Democrat Senate candidate James Tallarico, he's a skin suit Christian and says that Jesus would tax you more to get government-run health care, all that stuff.
0: Okay.
4: When Jesus healed the sick, he didn't ask for a deductible. So...
0: Do you have somebody that can heal on demand?
2: I know.
0: James, if you do, man, show me where he's at.
2: I know. Yeah.
0: We'll give him as much as he wants.
2: Right.
0: Anyway, go ahead.
4: So when I fight for universal health care, I'm doing it on biblical grounds. When Jesus fed the hungry, he didn't price gouge to turn a profit. So when I say that no child in the state of Texas should go to bed hungry, I'm doing it on biblical grounds. And
0: who's going to bed hungry?
3: I don't know.
0: And if they are, you're going to tell me that your local church that you're a part of, James, doesn't step up to help?
2: Right.
0: If that's really going on, where are they at, dude?
2: Right.
0: And that's also, a crappy church, bro.
2: And, dude, as someone who grew up in his denomination, PCUSA, I can tell you, man, at least the churches that I was affiliated with did food banks. They did food drives. They did those things.
0: Yeah, what's the deal? Anyway, go ahead.
4: And when the Hebrew prophets saw corruption in high places, they spoke truth to power. So when I take on the politicians who are serving themselves and not the people, I am doing it on biblical grounds.
0: Okay. What is biblical grounds? What does that mean to you? Because the church you attend already said they don't follow the Bible.
2: Yeah. Yeah, explicitly. Yeah.
0: I mean, I'm not making it up. That's what they said.
2: Mm-hmm.
0: So... if you're going to a place that doesn't even believe in the Bible, why are you talking about a biblical message? It doesn't make much sense to me.
3: Oh, when Jesus healed the sick, he needed three recommendations from disciples first before you could see him.
2: Well, also, he didn't accept Blue Cross Blue Shield.
3: Right, exactly.
2: It was unfortunate.
0: You know, on that whole thing, pastor out of Dallas, Josh Howerton, he posted about this. I thought it was pretty good. He said, watch the bait and switch. When the Bible is used to advance a conservative cause, it's evil Christian nationalism. Or it's forcing your religion on other people and must be forcefully denounced. But when the Bible is used to advance a progressive cause, aw, shucks, it's just me being Christ-like, speaking truth to power and seeking justice or compassion.
3: Man, is that true? That is awesome.
0: Yeah.
3: That is really well played. Nice job.
0: His whole campaign is Christian nationalism for me, but not for thee, and hoping you won't notice. Be what progressives do is take the commands Jesus gave to individuals and apply them to government. When Christians use words like caring or generous, they mean caring for people and being generous with their own resources. When progressives use the words caring and generous, they mean vote for the government to forcibly take other people's resources at gunpoint and redistribute them against their will.
2: Yeah.
0: He said, of course, it always backfires because governments do not work like people in churches. So with governments, you tend to get more of what you incentivize and less what you penalize. That's why cities and states throw billions of money at solving homelessness and end up with more homelessness. They don't solve homelessness. And then I thought this was really good. He said, this is a theology nerd thing, but in general, progressives want the government to do the roles of the church and individual, like charity, compassion, care, and they want nobody to do the role of the state. Administer justice and be a terror to the wrongdoer. Further, what Tallarico and other progressives always do is selectively edit Jesus so that he becomes a mascot for their cause. I can do a win Jesus list too, but James won't like mine. Like when Jesus defined marriage, he defined it only between a man and a woman. When Jesus talked about gender, he rooted it in biology, saying he made them male and female. When Jesus talked about harming children, like abortion, He said it would be better for you to have millstone tied around your neck and be cast into the ocean. Or that time when Jesus encouraged his followers to buy weapons for self-defense. Luke 22:36. And it goes just on from there. Read the whole thing, it'll take a little while. Mm-hmm. But I think that needs to be spoken more and more to push against that whole progressive, well, you know what Jesus would do.
3: Oh, yeah.
0: It's always very selective.
3: It's aggravating, too.
0: Yeah.
3: When I see it, it's like, you got to be kidding me.
0: Oh, I know. Again, but, and from that guy's church.
3: That's, that,
0: give me a break.
3: Yeah.
0: So that's out there. I don't know if you happen to see this. With the whole scare of AI, the AI optimism globally is widespread. People think this is really going to be helpful. It's going to be a good thing in the future. The United States is one of the few that doesn't look at it that way. Why do you think that is?
2: Well, I think because most people are just judging on their personal experience.
0: Or it's media.
2: Yeah.
3: Well, yeah.
0: Which, especially with all the fear.
3: Personal experience, yes.
0: Yes.
3: I agree.
0: This study uncovering 140 countries measures public engagement with AI. Five dimensions. But the big highlights is optimism is pretty high. People think it could be really used for something good.
2: Oh.
0: And when, but when you look at the countries that have a really negative view of it, the United States is in the bottom five.
2: Wow.
0: As I'm seeing that, I'm like, wow. Is that simply because of all the push against data centers and any sort of AI? And a lot of that is Chinese propaganda.
2: I think that's a part of it. I think also because, you know, we're sort of the epicenter of cinema warning against the machines getting out of control. So I wonder if it's so much the sci-fi, you know, view of the world of AI. I don't know, but I think it can be really useful. I did something I'd never done before. I was going to do, my son wanted to do a little project, and I didn't really want to do something too involved. So we have a little projector, and I wanted to build a screen for it.
0: Mm-hmm.
2: And I had never done this before, but I put in what I wanted into ChatGPT. It's like, it needs to be 6 feet across, design something using PVC pipes for me. And it did, in like 30 seconds.
0: Crazy, isn't it?
2: Well, less than that, actually. And then I said, okay, now comparison shop and make this cost less than $25. And it did. It made my shopping list and everything, told me my cut list, all that, how to assemble it. And it is sort of the Weekend Warrior DIY game changer.
0: Wow.
3: Yeah.
0: Yeah, I think that's like a good example of how that could work for people. You know, and then you're like, okay, that's a real world example. Then you look at like an ad you see on TV a lot, like it's from TikTok about the dude and his barbecue.
2: Mm-hmm.
0: Like, I just love bringing families together, and I put my recipes out there on TikTok, and it's about family, and it's all this. And I've been in the room when different people see this ad. And they'll say, you know, I was feeling so good about that. And then I'm like, oh, it's TikTok. You know,
3: right.
0: Sometimes it is sort of the marketing that goes into stuff. But I like your example you give there, David.
2: Yeah.
0: Makes, you know, some things really, you know, a lot easier. All right, we're on the clock. My bad. We got to move. It's time. We do it a couple of times a day. Go around the table. It may not be the biggest story out there, but it caught your attention. You want to bring it in. So, David, what's your story here?
2: CNN's Christiane Amanpour was interviewed by a guy named Sam Fragoso. He does really interesting interviews because he cuts to the quick, but he's not like rude. He's not brash about it. He's just sort of a common sense dude. And he asked her why so many people don't trust mainstream media anymore. And yeah, well, she doesn't quite get it.
0: Okay.
1: Over the last decades, and particularly the last few years, a series of events have happened which conspired to puncture trust in institutions, right? So you've had the internet, you've had social media, you've had all of this stuff which has divided people. There's no, you know, crossing the aisle, no cross-party lines anymore, even in Congress, even in anywhere, you know. Everything is weaponized, ideas are weaponized, politics are weaponized, you know, opinions are weaponized. So the people now are being brought up on a diet of hatred, a diet of mistrust, a diet of partisanship, a diet of not believing anything other than their own echo chamber, a diet of conspiracy theories, a diet of going down various, you know, rabbit holes.
5: And do you think CNN has contributed to that culture?
1: I think what the problem is that we, of course, have suffered also from and CNN and all legacy media, by the way. This is not just a CNN issue. Mm-hmm. It's all legacy media. Have suffered from the changing economic model, the changing business model, the changing priorities.
0: Could somebody get her a mirror?
3: The lack of self-awareness is remarkable.
0: It's unreal.
3: It really is. They go down into conspiracy theory rabbit holes. Really, which network was saying that Joe Rogan took horse dewormer?
0: Exactly.
3: Come on.
0: And because of internet and X, people can see right through your bullcrap. Where before, maybe they couldn't.
3: Right. Well, they had nowhere to go with an opinion. That was different.
0: Yes.
3: Yeah. Now they do.
0: And
3: they find out that they're shared by some other people.
0: Man.
3: Yes. Right, wrong, or otherwise, yes.
0: That is remarkable.
3: Yeah, it is.
0: All right, Scotty, what do you got for your story?
3: Well, it was 20 years ago this year, this month, actually.
0: 20 years ago.
3: That Al Gore's book, An Inconvenient Truth, was released.
0: Yeah.
3: So a guy said, you know, that we all know this is a lot of this is certainly not true. And Al made a whole lot of money off of it. So he went to ChatGPT and just asked questions. Said, I wonder what ChatGPT will say. Claim, Kilimanjaro snow would disappear within a decade. Truth, nope, not true. Glaciers have shrunk some, but certainly are still there.
0: Yep.
3: Claim, Glacier National Park's glaciers will disappear by 2020. Nope, they have not disappeared. Claim, sea levels could rise about 20 feet. No, that was labeled dramatically misleading. In reality, a 20-foot rise has not remotely occurred since Al Gore's 2006 claim. Claim, a melting breaking of the Greenland and West Antarctic ice sheets could trigger catastrophic sea levels. That hasn't happened either. Hurricanes will become more severe and frequent. Truth, there isn't a modern-day trend at all of steadily increasing number of stronger earthquakes. In fact, so far this year, there haven't been any in the Atlantic. Claim, Arctic ice will disappear. Truth, the summer ice has declined, but it certainly hasn't disappeared. In other words, Al, you're full of crap. You were then, you are now. Please go away.
0: Okay.
3: But he made a pile of money on it.
0: Yes, he did. And so many people still believe it.
3: Oh, yeah.
0: That's the other part. For my story, I'll make it quick. Saw this. I'm like, unbelievable. Some people that vape, it's pretty widespread, are doing something to help them quit vaping.
3: Oh, yeah?
0: Yeah, you know what that is?
3: What?
0: Mm. Smoking cigarettes.
3: Well, you know.
0: Well, it's worked in reverse.
2: I think there is actually some truth to that because the nicotine content in those vapes is way higher. And and you're not just, you know, it's not like you smoke one cigarette and, you know, you're done for a couple hours or a few hours or whatever. It's like you're just kind of constantly absentmindedly hitting that vape.
0: Yes. And I know it's anecdotal and there's a whole piece written about this, but I got to see a smoker say, you know what, I think I'm going to start vaping because I think it'd be better for me. And that would be one Sky Robbins.
3: Yeah, I was wrong.
0: And that was because we were doing, it was just you and I doing the show
3: there. Yeah.
0: And David, I think you were around. Dude, you were hitting that vape so hard.
2: Yeah.
0: It was unreal.
3: Well, yeah, because he had to get the feeling, right? the whole feeling of it, yes. When it hits the back of your throat and that whole feeling you get from it, yeah.
0: Dude, you were hitting it every break.
3: I know, because I desired more and more and more. I had the monkeys crawling all over me.
2: It was like, how many days did that one cartridge last you? Like two?
3: 2 hours.
2: Yeah,
0: it's like...
3: No, not long. No.
0: I'm like, do you ever think that this might be worse? Well, no, because it's vape. It's not all that smoke.
3: Well, we were told that.
0: I know. That was just it. You got to be careful what you believe.
3: Yeah.
0: Oh, man. Nimrod in the news you don't want to miss, and a news update next.

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1: Well, this is a crazy story. New York Times executive allegedly gunned down by his elderly Chinese in-laws.
2: Gosh, yes.
1: Who took turns shooting him in a parking lot in California.
2: Yeah. Took turns. Gosh.
1: Jonathan McKenzie is the newspaper's head of engineering for games player experience. And they're saying that he was shot by... well, two 77-year-olds, Shuyong Zhang and Shili Chen. Wow. Yeah.
2: Dang.
0: But motive as far as did him wrong, what?
1: I'm not sure.
0: Just insane? Yeah. Wow. Yeah, that is crazy.
2: I'm sure there's more to the story. Yeah.
0: Sounds like it. All right, we got to get the Nimrods. Here we go.
3: When the going gets tough.
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6: I love the poorly educated.
0: All right. Nimrods in the News, we go to Butte, Montana, where this dude, Tom Thompson, he's 49, he steals a dump truck. Okay, not quite sure why, but then he drives it into a power pole, and the upper section's still attached to the electrical wires, and, like,
2: oh,
0: massive
2: gosh.
0: Damage. Then he gave law enforcement a false name, possibly Lars Larson. They're like, no, you're not Lars Larson, you're Tom Thompson. We know who you are, so he's been arrested, facing charges, and that's Nimrods in the News.

0: In the military, the mission was clear. You knew what to do. Now, the mission has changed. Stepping into civilian life isn't about finding a job. It's finding your purpose.
1: I wanted a career that would leverage the skills and discipline I gained in the military.

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2: An Oval Office announcement coming soon. I'm Lisa Brady, Fox News. President Trump set to unveil a new steel plant said to be the largest in U.S. history, planned in Iowa by a company with an India-based owner. He may also get more questions about AI after telling Fox's Aisha Hosni.
3: Don't worry about it. I just, you know, it's a huge industry. It's really the Industrial Revolution, maybe bigger.
2: Fox's Lucas Tomlinson at the White House.
4: AI and data centers have become big issues for the upcoming midterm elections now, just about 5 weeks away. John, President Trump has ordered full speed ahead on American innovation in this space, vowing that U.S. companies will continue to lead the world in this fast-evolving technology. Some Republicans and many Democrats are urging the president to pump the brakes, warning about potential risks after those concerns were echoed from the captains of the AI industry.
2: Tomorrow, the president meets with AI CEOs. President Trump not ruling out renewed airstrikes after rejecting Iran's latest ceasefire proposal, though mediators are still said to be negotiating for a possible agreement. Counterterrorism officials in the U.K. investigating any possible link to Iran after a suspected plot to target an airbase in England used by the U.S. Five suspects arrested near that base yesterday.
5: The five men who were arrested, they were arrested on suspicion of committing offenses under the Explosives Act and on suspicion of preparation of a terrorist act. They are U.K. nationals from all areas across London, aged between 23 and 25. The Army's bomb disposal team used a robot to search their three vehicles while 85 homes, they are still evacuated.
2: Fox's Stephanie Bennett, those suspects have been released on bail with conditions. As the investigation continues, Iran has denied involvement through its embassy in London, but has previously said it considers bases used in attacks to be legitimate targets. The Trump administration rolling out new fuel economy standards, relaxing regulatory requirements for automakers to control pollution. Environmental groups say they'll fight the changes. 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
7: Good afternoon. We'll spend a couple of days in the 70s before we get back to the 60s. Right now we're mostly cloudy with a temperature of 73. I'm Mike Leishner at WSAU News. A kangaroo, yes, a kangaroo, is on the loose in southern Wisconsin. Reporter Robin Colbert.
8: On Saturday, the kangaroo was seen along Highway 78 in Merrimack. It's believed this is one of four kangaroos that escaped from a trailer on I-39 near Portage after their owner stopped to transfer animals between vehicles. Two of the kangaroos were struck and killed in traffic, while a third was rescued, and the fourth hopped away. Rescue crews say time.

0: of the essence says the kangaroo will not survive our winter or any stretch of really cold weather.
1: Madison police may be getting those body-worn cameras ahead of schedule thanks to a generous donation from a community foundation. Madison police had planned to introduce the cameras in phases over 3 years, but now a $350,000 grant from the foundation could cover operating expenses by the end of next year. Foundation President Bob Sorge at a press conference last week.
2: This is an unusual grant for the Community Foundation, but it is consistent with our mission to advance a more vibrant and equitable community.
1: The city is also applying for federal funding to cover about half the cost of purchasing 220 cameras at a price of more than $400,000. Finally, no sports on the air tonight and for much of this week as the Milwaukee Brewers are enjoying a week off before the start of MLB's postseason. They'll await the winner of the wild card series between the Padres and the Cubs. That series begins tomorrow night. Mike Leishner, WSAU News.
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4: For all the late season gardening going on, it still doesn't look like much threat of frost this week. It will get cooler later in the week and over the weekend, but no threat of widespread frost until maybe the middle of next week. For the rest of today, partly to mostly sunny and warm, feeling kind of like summer with a high of 75 and a light southerly wind. Tonight, partly cloudy and mild, a low of only 53 with a southeast wind around 5. Tomorrow, increasing clouds, a chance of rain toward evening, high of 72 with a south wind at 10 to 15. Then Tuesday night, still some rain likely in the area. That's going to taper off for the most part on Wednesday, but still mostly cloudy, and there is a chance of rain south of Marathon County for the most part in the southern part of the area on Wednesday, a high of 68, and some of that in the south might linger into early Thursday before we see decreasing clouds. A little breezy on Thursday with a high of 66, nice fall weather on Friday, sunny to partly cloudy, and a high of 64. I'm 9 News meteorologist Justin Lowe on AM 550, FM 99.9, WSAU.
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8: The Markley, Van Camp, and Robbins Show. Jamie Markley, David Van Camp, Scott Robbins. Okay, we have a fake news moment here, David?
9: Yes, we did. This was on ABC's This Week.
8: No way.
9: Arthur Raddatz.
8: No.
9: So Attorney General Todd Blanche was on the show talking about the White House revoking credentials for CNN, MS Now, and Politico. And Martha Raddatz, in defending her colleagues, actually did some fake news herself after Blanche explained why they were fighting for this in court. Like, the president should be able to pick and choose who gets the White House access.
8: Okay.
10: At some point, the complete misinformation and the inaccuracy and the one-sided news out of certain organizations does become a national security issue, and it's not right for the people of the United States to have to put up with.
11: So are you saying you're going to screen people before they get on a flight coming to the White House?
10: I did not say that. No, I did not say that.
11: But you said the president gets to decide.
10: I'm not. That's not the way it works.
11: The president.
10: Yes, you just said, are you saying? I didn't say that.
11: Fine. You have a right to defend yourself. There, but are you saying
10: I'm
11: that
10: not defending
11: in the
10: myself.
11: Future
10: you said I said something that I didn't
11: that's
10: say
11: that's fine that's fine we can go on. What do you think the job of the press is? What does the First Amendment mean to you?
8: He didn't like that.
9: No,
8: the way that was framed.
9: And she's like, okay, fine, move on, whatever.
8: Right.
12: Well, she's embarrassed, I'm sure, because he called her out on it.
9: Yeah.
12: And she said it exactly the way he said it.
8: Yeah.
12: Weasel around that afterwards. I didn't say, well, yes you did.
8: I'll say this for Republicans, and I think it's the Trump influence. They've been better at standing up to different reporters, journalists, that just by the way they'll frame a question, they're making a statement.
12: I will 100% agree with you. They finally figured this out.
8: Yeah.
12: You can't just let them do this.
8: No.
12: And be the elder statesman and proven conservative record and crap like that.
8: Well, the thing is, if you get somebody on their heels on national TV, it looks like you won and they've got something to hide.
9: Yeah.
8: Unless you forcefully push back.
12: That was a perfect example of it right there.
8: Yep.
12: I'm not going to let you get away with saying that. I'm not going to do it.
8: Agree. So David Strom had a piece. The BBC suddenly discovers that it has been pushing Hamas propaganda and is shocked.
12: Isn't this a crazy story? This is a crazy story, yes.
8: Yeah.
12: They're shocked.
8: Basically,
12: what?
8: Yes, they're finding out that they've been peddling the lie that Israel has been targeting journalists for execution in Gaza.
12: Yeah.
8: Well, they're members of Hamas that pose as journalists.
12: Yes.
8: And to Strom's point, there are a lot of people that have known this for years, but the BBC is just now picking up on it. And is just surprised by it. BBC told The Telegraph it's now reviewing the inclusion of the militants in its coverage. Many of the supposed journalists are pictured on social media dressed in military fatigues and holding weapons, and in some cases wearing headbands associated with terrorist groups.
12: Yeah.
8: Well, gosh, we didn't know that. You've been useful idiots.
12: Exactly.
8: And you're just now figuring that out.
12: Well, the whole idea that Hamas doesn't lie.
8: I know.
12: I mean,
8: it's like they make a statement and you go with it.
12: It's remarkable.
8: Fact.
12: Yeah.
9: Like, yeah, according to the Hamas-run Gaza Health Ministry.
12: Right.
8: Right.
9: Okay.
8: Our media does that.
9: Well, according to the homeless guy who shouts at me from behind the dumpster at my local convenience store, he says that's not true.
12: Right.
8: Yeah.
12: We got to go with it because he's accurate.
9: Yes.
12: Dumpster news is good.
9: Dumpster news is great. He says that the birds are talking smack about Joe Mama, and that's probably true.
12: Yes.
8: It's just funny to me because it's like, man, we have to avoid Islamophobia at all costs, no matter what. We can't be accused of that. You know, and I see different stories like World News. One Christian killed every 86 minutes in Nigeria.
9: Yeah.
8: That's the stats.
9: Mm-hmm.
8: But how often do you see a story like that?
12: Oh, I never.
8: Well, that could really cause Islamophobia because, shockingly, it's not the, you know, militant Wiccans that are killing the Nigerians.
12: Right.
8: There.
9: It's not the Nigerian
8: Jews. Nope.
9: Huh.
8: Nope. And it's not, you know, like the Mormons killing the Christians there. No, it's Muslims. Of course. Killing the Christians there.
9: Mm-hmm.
8: Meanwhile, I also saw a big story. China detains this Beijing house church. There's a lot of different house churches around China, if you've heard this report before, like underground stuff. Beijing, they rounded up a bunch of these leaders, and they are in jail.
12: Right.
8: It rarely gets reported.
9: Well,
8: I would think a lot of people would, at least, even if they're not Christian, would want to know, really, China does that?
9: Yeah.
8: All the time.
9: I think that's one of the things, because it's easy to get, you know, blinded living in the United States. If you are a Christian, you go to church every Sunday.
8: Right.
9: As our old buddy used to say, put a dollar in the basket, that kind of stuff.
8: Yeah, yeah.
9: It's easy to be blinded to the risks that people have for, you know, a couple thousand years gone and undertaken because of the gospel.
8: Yes.
9: And the ministry of Jesus Christ. And that's one of the reasons why guys like James Tallarico piss me off so much.
8: Yeah, I know.
9: It's like you are completely giving people a bastardized version of a religion that thousands of people have died for.
8: Yep.
9: Just in the last century.
8: Yes. I think that's why it ticks off a lot of Christians.
9: And you're just out there going, well, actually, what Jesus was saying was Medicare for all. No.
8: No.
9: Cut that crap out.
8: No. It was not about the government being a part of that.
9: No.
8: No. Disingenuous at best. A few other things out there. Man, you see hazing stories, it seems like, all the time.
9: No.
8: Well, University of Wisconsin? The underground fraternity.
9: Yeah.
8: These dudes being hazed, that looked crazy. We talked about that a little bit the other day. I saw this Roanoke Rapids high school head coach has been suspended because, and this is high school, football player loses part of finger in hazing incident.
9: Whoa.
12: Hazing?
8: Yes.
12: A finger?
8: Yes. Pretty crazy.
9: I might regret asking this, but what was he doing with that finger?
12: I waited on you, David. I didn't want to ask that myself. So
8: player identified by his mother, 15-year-old Adrian Epperson, suffered several broken bones and lost a portion of his finger during this, I don't know, hazing incident is what they're calling it.
12: Let's say what it is, huh?
8: They said it was caused by an assault or other bullying-related behavior involving one or more people, prompting a criminal investigation. High school officials launched their own investigation Friday, interviewing more than 20 football players and other individuals. District said the investigation uncovered incidents of bullying and hazing. They didn't specify how many incidents they learned about, as the district said the incidents weren't reported until this past Friday. Yeah. And again, you're not talking about somebody having to carry somebody else's helmet.
9: No, or, you know, hey, you're going to do up-downs until you throw up or something like that, you know.
8: Right.
9: It, man.
8: It makes you mad, doesn't it?
9: It does. Well, because, yeah, it does. Well, one, it never made any sense. Like, I had heard about at one of the schools I went to, one of the old hazing rituals was like, you know, you put the boys on somebody's face. And then the rest.
8: Oh,
9: of the,
8: yeah, the rest, berries.
9: Yeah, then the rest of the guys called the victim there gay, and I'm like, you just willingly did that to another guy. There's one person who has done something kind of gay, and it's not the dude sitting on the shower floor, you know?
8: Yeah, because he's being held down.
12: Yeah. Oh, gosh.
8: Yeah.
9: I was just glad not a freshman at that school.
8: Yeah. You wouldn't know if that was part of it. Oh my gosh.
9: No, I'd quit. That's not. No,
12: oh yeah, gosh, I never heard of it like that before. Yeah. I mean, we had some stupid stuff we did, but nothing like that.
8: And this was North Carolina. I mean, you coming out of the shower and it's like, okay, now you got like four different guys with towels.
12: Oh yeah.
8: They all wet on the end and they're gonna snap towels on you.
12: It's gonna be welts, but you know.
8: Yeah.
12: Yeah.
8: That was bad enough, but you got a chance to cover your own, you know,
12: right.
8: Goods.
12: Oh, yeah, yeah.
8: That if it might get you on the chest, the back, whatever.
9: Yeah. It's but, right, minor assault is acceptable, okay?
12: Ben Gay and the
8: No, I'm not saying that's cool. I'm just saying this is like other level stuff.
12: No,
8: Ben
12: Gay and the jockstrap.
8: Oh, yeah, dude, and then they're on fire the entire practice. Yeah. Yeah, that wasn't cool either.
12: You just kind of wait and wait and watch, and all of a sudden, oh!
8: I know. It's brutal.
9: It's, hello, darkness, my old friend.
8: Yeah.
12: Yeah.
8: Yeah, that might be crying in the shower later. just in the corner.
12: That's about as bad as it got.
9: How badly do I want to play football this year?
8: Yeah. This is the superintendent of the schools there in North Carolina, Bennett Jones, talking about this.
7: The fact that anybody got hurt at any point in time is unfortunate. We certainly wish Adrian all the best. And I've communicated with his family and let him know that we're going to continue to be here for him, help support him throughout his injury. It was an unfortunate situation is what happened with the door and really all can add at that point in time.
8: Yeah, and the actual story, they don't talk about a door.
9: Like slammed his hand in the door or something?
8: Yeah.
1: Oh, my gosh.
8: Well, I don't know if that was on purpose or not. But it's all part of the
12: investigation. Part of the initiation, yeah.
8: Oh, gosh.
12: Man.
8: Yes.
12: No, thanks.
8: Another story I happen to see. There's a dude at the San Francisco Giants baseball game.
12: I saw this guy.
8: Okay, so you saw it.
12: Yeah.
8: All right.
12: Yeah, this is very cool.
8: What did you see? Are we talking about the same story?
12: I think he caught the ball with the baby.
8: No.
12: Oh, okay.
8: No, this is a different story.
12: Different story, okay.
8: No. This is a guy that's just sitting there. Okay, and as he's sitting there, his wife comes back who has their kid in, like, that baby holder that goes out front. What do they call that?
12: Oh, yeah.
9: I forget what it's called, but just carrier or whatever.
8: Yeah.
12: Like baby carrier. You
8: got that. And she's got a stack of food that she's carrying.
12: I saw this one, too. Yeah.
8: Did you hear this guy getting shredded?
12: Oh, by John Kruk, right?
8: Well, John Kruk, he's no longer with us, is he?
12: John Kruk, yeah. He's doing baseball playoffs.
8: Okay. I didn't think it was Kruk on the call. Maybe it was.
12: Oh, I don't know. I think he played in the Phillies. I don't know. Maybe I'm wrong.
8: I don't know that we've seen the same clip.
12: I think we have.
8: I'll tell you the rest of the story. It was not cool that this guy was getting ripped on like he was. I'll just leave it at that.
13: and the five stories we're watching today. Straight ahead.

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0: The Markley Van Camp and Robbins Show. Jamie Markley, David Van Camp, Scott Robbins. And now, the five stories we're watching today.
1: One, two, three.
2: All right, number five, Senator John Kennedy, Republican out of Louisiana, has said that living public officials should not have buildings named after them. And he proposed a rule to prohibit such renaming efforts.
3: 100% agree. 100%. Same thing with streets and everything else.
0: Well, you've had it, Scott.
3: Not until you're dead. Nope, because you can always screw up. Well, imagine if there was O.J. Simpson Way or whatever, you know? I mean, things happen.
0: I bet there was in Buffalo.
2: I think there was.
0: Well, there had to be.
3: But they pulled that one down in a hurry. You got to wait till people are gone because they can't screw up anymore.
2: Well, I don't know. Yeah. Talk to Cesar Chavez about that.
3: Yeah. Well, that is true. That's an exception to that rule, I guess, isn't it?
0: Huh? Yeah.
2: Number four, DHS Chief Mark Wayne Mullen says they've identified more than 2,100 suspected terrorists who entered the country under a different identity. Really? Number three.
0: Gosh. President Trump
2: today announcing plans for a massive steel plant in Iowa, the largest in American history, promises nearly 2,000 jobs to the state. Number two, five men were arrested yesterday near RAF Fairford, a UK airbase used by U.S. forces on suspected terrorism charges. A local farmer just happened to spot them and called the cops before anything happened. The suspects have already been released on bail. And then number one, oil exports from the Persian Gulf are almost back to pre-war levels. Iranian exports have hit zero. Those are the top five stories that we're watching today. 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
4: Okay, quick cleanup. John Kruk is very much alive. I was confused with Darren Dalton of the 1993 Phillies.
3: Darren's gone.
4: Well, there was a few guys from that team gone. John Vukovic, the manager. Anyway, David West. They've all passed. Now, as far as the clip I was talking about in the story, this was a San Francisco Giants game where this lady is bringing all this food, and she's got the daughter in this carrier, and the dude's just sitting there. And she's bringing the food, and then he gets a plate of, like, food, and he starts eating. She's carrying all the food and still got the baby sitting next to him. And so that's where the story starts, and it picks up in the broadcast. Go.
5: I think she's an Olympic champion.
4: Yeah.
5: Holy smokes, Mike. Look at this. Well, if there's ever a true definition of a multitasking mother, that is the deal right there.
6: Oh, my goodness.
5: I think she's
4: So it goes on for a little ways, and they poke fun at the guy
5: Mom
4: a little bit.
5: Of the year
6: oh,
5: right there.
6: My goodness. Are you kidding me?
5: Gamer babes.
6: She'll be the last one to eat, too.
5: Hey, my burger's cold.
6: My fries. What are you doing? How long did it take you?
4: Oh, yeah, man. Yeah, they're like saying he was like, hey, did you get the ketchup?
6: She just said to that lady, I'm going to smack him right in the nose.
4: Yeah. And so they're just, you know, drawing conclusions.
3: Mocking
4: they're just having,
3: this guy, yeah.
4: They're having fun in the booth, basically. Yeah. But there are people online that then go and trash this guy.
3: Golly.
4: The hunk of bleep and this guy, deadbeat.
3: Yeah.
4: Just brutal.
2: You don't
4: right?
2: know the dynamic there.
4: And so the lady then goes online to start blasting people. People magazine picked this up. Erica Alvarez goes on and writes this Substack post. Says, before you decide what our marriage looks like, I'd like you to hear from the woman you're defending. Her husband's name is Ramses. Am I pronouncing that correctly?
2: Sure.
4: Okay. He's an amazing husband and even better father. A conversation the audience couldn't hear became the basis for millions of judgments about that life. Initially, we thought the broadcast was funny, but then people on the internet treated the announcer's imaginary narration as evidence of our unequal relationship. Around the fifth inning, I went to use the restroom. He offered to take their daughter off my hands. I wanted to keep her. San Francisco night games are chilly, and her body heat keeps you warm in the carrier. While I was away, I texted him a photo of the food menu, and I thought, since I was passing by, I'll grab something for us. I had already had dinner. He hadn't had a full meal all day. So when I got back to the seats, I returned with brisket sandwiches and loaded fries. He moved my jacket to clear my seat, greeted us, and asked if I wanted to eat first. I told him, go ahead. Then he said, do you want me to hold those containers? And she said, no, I was fine. I want you to eat. So that was the context of everything. Quit blasting my husband. He's great. So that's that. Isn't that something?
3: Yeah.

0: The U.S. and China making some agreements when it comes to trade during a recent summit. Good afternoon. I'm Mike Leishner, WSAU News. Fox Business Network's Edward Lawrence at the White House.
1: They're calling it 30 for 30 because $30 billion from each side was selected for this tariff exemption. They fall into a number of categories, basically agriculture, medical supplies, and low-tech electronics. Now, China and the U.S. agreed to form a board of trade where individual items were jointly selected for this exemption. Now, the U.S. wanted this mechanism to work out now on prying open even more access to the Chinese market in the future. The two presidents agreed on a trade truce for another 2 months, so the restrictions on rare earth mineral exports out of China will be pushed off. House Speaker Mike Johnson says that the president has the right attitude. You verify and then trust with China.
0: Beijing says tariff rates on more than 90% of the products in question will be subject to most favored nation levels. Lindsey Clancy is expected to be back in court this week. The Massachusetts woman who claimed she was suffering from postpartum psychosis admitted to strangling her three children before trying to kill herself in 2023. Her recent murder trial ended in a mistrial after jurors deadlocked and could not reach a unanimous verdict. Clancy's attorney is expected to push for the charges against her to be dropped. Prosecutors have not said yet whether they plan to retry Clancy. Her next court appearance is scheduled for tomorrow. Here in Wausau, the school board is set to meet tonight in the annual meeting format to set the board's agenda and a tax levy for 2027. While numbers won't be set in stone until the first week of October, materials presented for tonight's meeting show a 4-cent drop in the district's mill rate, thanks in part to a decrease in debt servicing and an increase in district-wide property values. After tonight's annual meeting, district leaders will take a final vote on the budget in October. Of course, the school property tax bill is the first portion of the property tax puzzle for Wausau residents. Others include the City of Wausau, Marathon County, and North Central Technical College. Finally, a massive trade in the NFL. J.J. McCarthy is going from the Minnesota Vikings to the New York Giants. In exchange, New York is sending a fifth-round pick in the upcoming draft to Minnesota. McCarthy had been sitting third on the Vikings' depth chart, and of course the New York Giants are without starter Jackson Dart, who went down with an injury early in the season. Now the 9 News forecast for Central Wisconsin. The rest of today, a high of 75, then tonight partly cloudy with a low of 53. Tuesday, increasing clouds and 72. I'm Mike Leishner on Central Wisconsin's only local news station, WSAU.
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0: The Markley, Van Camp, and Robbins Show. Jamie Markley, David Van Camp, Scott Robbins. Got the Robbins trifecta, his top three, coming up in just a few. News update, David Van Camp.
1: Supreme Court Justice Samuel Alito announced that he will recuse himself from a major climate change-related case the court is going to hear next week because of pressure from environmental groups that argued he was compromised by his financial holdings in the oil and gas industry. I don't like this because, you know, there's a lot of times when the liberal justices don't, you know, recuse themselves from their pet projects.
0: No.
1: But
0: they don't.
1: Whatever.
0: I know. There's a lot of frustrating stories out there today.
2: There really are for a Monday.
0: Yeah.
2: Yeah. I got all tied up in knots today because there's so many of them.
0: Yeah, there are a few.
2: It's like, you got to be kidding me.
0: Well,
2: we haven't even talked about Xi and Trump all day.
0: Well, let's talk about it now. Were you frustrated because it didn't seem like there were any deals to be made?
2: Yeah, a little bit. It's a little bit the whole uncomfortable feeling you get when China's around, and you know, I don't know.
0: Yeah, and how China, their media is playing it.
2: Yeah,
0: like the red carpet has never been rolled out.
2: Yeah, and everything is like so manipulative. Because, yeah, it's just. Geez.
1: Well, and our media goes along with it.
2: Right, David. You're right. Yeah, they do. They go right along with it.
0: Well, and speaking of media, I just happened to see this pop up. And this was from Maze Moore on X, who's one of your favorites, David. Mm-hmm. Now I just lost it, but I can bring it up if you want. He said this clip actually needs to be studied. He's going back to 2018 with Jake Tapper at the time talking about one of those migrant caravans coming up through Mexico to the southern border.
2: Yeah.
0: And the way it was played by Jake at the time. And because we know how everything turned out with the border and the mass migration that came in, illegal immigration. So we could listen to this together.
3: Oh, sure.
0: It might be interesting.
3: Returning to familiar, divisive territory. In minutes, the president is expected to speak from the White House about undocumented immigrants. We're going to bring that to you live. We're likely going to see then what we've been seeing escalate over the last few days and weeks. President Trump using the very kind of inflammatory rhetoric that he used to launch his presidential campaign back in 2015, demonizing undocumented immigrants.
4: They're bringing drugs. They're bringing crime. They're rapists. And some, I assume, are good people.
3: This time, this election, President Trump launched most recently an ad. It's pinned to the top of his Twitter account right now. It's an ad that even some conservative commentators have called racist. Republican Senator Jeff Flake said of the ad, quote, "This is just a new low in campaigning. It's sickening."
0: Where is he now?
1: Yeah.
0: Exactly.
3: Yeah. The ad features a Mexican man who was convicted in the killing of two California sheriff's deputies, contrasting the words and actions of that murderer, who has been sentenced to death, incidentally, with footage of the caravan of migrants who are currently attempting to reach the United States to seek asylum.
0: Yes, David?
1: Well, he's taken the scenic route to getting to a point that actually proves the opposite of what he's trying to say.
2: Mm-hmm. He's blown by several exits here. Yeah.
0: Yes. And what Trump said in that post was, "It is outrageous what the Democrats are doing to our country. Vote Republican now?"
2: Yeah.
0: That's what it was. Okay.
3: Your implication being that this caravan, these people fleeing their home countries, are all criminals and they're all seeking to commit horrific crimes. The president continuing to push this campaign of fear comes literally within days of that horrific murder at the Pittsburgh synagogue, where an anti-Semite slaughtered 11 Jews because he believed the right-wing propaganda he had been hearing, such as the lies that this caravan of migrants poses an existential threat to the United States and is...
0: Okay, Ty, I'm pausing. Yes, David?
1: I'm not connecting those threads.
0: I'm not either. I'm hoping at some point he can bring this back around to make it somehow make sense. I'm getting what Mays is saying now to say this clip should be studied. Okay, on we go.
3: Is being funded by Jews, such as George Soros.
0: Oh!
3: It's a claim, by the way, that the president continues to lend credence to.
4: I wouldn't be surprised.
5: Yeah, I wouldn't be surprised.
4: I don't know who, but I wouldn't be surprised. A lot of people say yes.
0: Yes, George Soros has funded a lot of that stuff.
2: Yeah,
0: That is true. Okay? I don't... Go ahead, Jay.
2: Where is he going with this?
0: I don't know.
3: ...continues to lend credence to.
0: Okay, that...
5: I would be surprised. A lot of people say yes.
3: A lot of people say yes, that Soros is behind the caravan.
0: And while only
3: the gunman is responsible for his actions, and we should point out, the gunman was not a fan of the president. He thought Trump was too controlled by Jews. The gunman was clearly motivated by this false propaganda, this idea that this caravan of migrants seeking asylum poses this existential crisis and this national security threat to the U.S., which it does not, according to national security experts.
1: Now, oh, yeah.
0: Okay, and what was the news today from Mark Wayne Mullen?
1: Oh, yeah, well, more than 2,100 suspected terrorists entered the country, and they've rounded them up.
0: And so, going back to an earlier story, when we were talking about Christina Amanpour saying, you know, why has trust in media gone down so far? And she's saying, well, we're just living in an atmosphere of hate. I'm paraphrasing. No, it's because of crap like that, of what Jake Tapper did in 2018, and enough people saw how full of crap that was, because that's propaganda.
2: Mm-hmm.
0: And that's why trusted media has gone down. They've done it to themselves.
1: Yeah.
0: Well, thank you, Mazemore. That was an interesting exercise. Holy smokes.
2: Yeah.
0: Yeah, that's something, isn't it?
2: Wow, I'm still trying to wrap my head around it.
0: What? Trying to connect those dots is right, nowhere.
2: Yeah, it really. It just bounces around. I don't know.
0: This is nothing but like...
2: What a storyteller Jake Tapper is.
1: I know.
2: Wow.
1: Man, that was...
2: Please, Dad, tell me another one.
1: He sat there and said, this is it. I love it. This is perfect.
2: Right. Yeah.
1: He's an idiot, man.
0: Yeah, no kidding. Golly. All right, you ready for your big first cut? Here we go.
6: Are you ready? It's the three most important news stories of the day.
7: I hit the trifecta.
6: Well, at least according to Scott Robbins. It's the trifecta on the Markley, Van Camp, and Robbins Show.
0: Every day about this time, Scott Robbins got three stories helped by his hero.
8: I'm Casey.
2: Well, I hope you had a good weekend, Casey. Did you?
8: Yes.
2: That's good. Good to know.
8: Right. I'm ready. Three.
1: Number.
2: Was he with you, David? Was he with you?
1: Yeah, he was.
2: Okay.
1: I wasn't going to say anything. But
2: well, I tried calling him, didn't get an answer, and didn't get a return call, so that's what I was probably thinking. So there you go.
1: Hanging out.
8: Three.
2: Okay, fine.
1: Yeah. Number three, some advice to Ed Sheeran from Kathy Griffin.
2: Yeah, Kathy Griffin weighed in. She said that singer Ed Sheeran should have told Gillette Stadium owner and billionaire Robert Kraft to go blank himself after he barred Macklemore from performing as his opening act over the Free Palestine stunt. In an interview with Queerly, Griffin commented on Macklemore being pulled from the rest of the Sheeran's tour. She said that he was kicked off because he was the Free Palestine guy during his act, and that he should be protected by First Amendment rights. Listen, come here, Ed Sheeran, come in, come in. Listen, if you're taking career advice from Kathy Griffin, that's a bad decision on your part. Please ignore this D-list actress, okay?
8: Now, on with the countdown.
0: The Scott Robbins trifecta, top three of the day, up to number
8: two.
1: All right, number two. A driver crashed into a Kroger store.
2: That Texas guy was arrested this weekend after police say he intentionally crashed his vehicle through the front entrance of a Kroger grocery store in Rosenberg, Texas.
1: Mm-hmm.
2: The unidentified man crashed his vehicle into the store while the business was closed, obviously. The incident happened just before 4:30 in the morning. He said the reason he did that was because, well, he went up and tried to open the door. It was locked. He had to pee.
0: Oh.
2: So he just rammed the front of it, opened up the doors, and went in and peed.
1: Could have just, like, peed out back.
2: You know? No, you got to go in. He didn't want to spoil the atmosphere he was around. So images showed him the vehicle, bung, right through the shattered glass outside.
0: Gosh.
2: There's metal door frames. He gets out and finds the bathroom, walks out. The cops are there.
0: Seems like David's alternative would have been a lot easier.
1: I know.
8: The countdown doesn't stop till we reach the top.
0: He's got Robin's trifecta.
2: Or something, I don't know.
0: Top three of the day.
2: Yep.
8: And finally, one.
1: Number one, Carrot Top, released from the hospital.
2: Yeah, I haven't heard much about this since he tried to commit suicide.
1: Yeah.
2: Carrot Top has been released. They say he was taken home and is recovering with his family around him. The comedian, whose real name, by the way, is Scott Thompson. That's like a fake DJ name, isn't it? He's back home and doing well after spending several days in the hospital. The update was first reported by People Magazine. 61-year-old was hospitalized in critical condition following a suicide attempt at his Vegas home. Kind of sketchy on that one. Nobody really knows. It's something to do with a video. And
0: it's like extortion.
2: One of his opening acts was involved, this guy. So I don't know exactly what that means, and I guess we'll find out as time goes on. But it's good to know he's doing well anyway. And he's out of the hospital and he didn't commit suicide.
0: Yeah, no kidding.
2: But man. You're right. I still laugh at his stuff. I mean,
7: and there you have it.
0: Oh, as far as Carrot Top?
2: Yeah.
0: I went to a show. This was over 20 years ago. And I knew a little bit, saw a little bit before, wasn't expecting much, like whatever. I could not believe how much I laughed at that show. Yeah, it was hilarious.
2: It's prop comedy at its finest, no doubt about it.
0: Yeah.
2: Yep.
0: Okay, and nothing about you guys' weekend, Casey and David.
7: Well, no matter what, he's always there for me, and I for him.
0: I know.
1: We had fun, you know. We had some friends over, cooking out back, all that. Watching Longhorns football, and, you know, I think everybody, along with Casey and me, we were all horrified by that player pretending to take his tallywhacker out and peeing on the field.
7: Oh, yeah. I ain't going to stand for it.
1: In the sack. Then he turns around and he's like, what? What? I got a flag for that? Yeah, dude, you idiot. What are you doing?
0: You just do your job and that be your job? Minor celebration?
2: Casey was appalled, too. I mean, everybody was appalled, I guess.
0: Yeah.
2: When you watch it, besides him and his teammates, maybe.
0: But, yeah.
1: But fun fact about Casey Kasem that I've only learned since, you know, hanging out with his ghost. This guy has an absolute eagle eye for sports because he knew all the family was around, there were kids in the room, but he saw that celebration and knew what it was the moment that flag came out, and he made sure that the kids were looking somewhere else before the slow motion replay came on.
0: Yeah.
1: Yeah, really great job. He's also an expert juggler. That's how he got the kids' attention.
0: Yeah.
1: He said, gather around. It's time
2: to... juggler, you say?
1: Time to juggle footballs. I've never seen somebody juggle full-size footballs before like that. It was impressive.
2: Do you make him count down before kickoff?
7: No way.
1: No.
0: Come on, he doesn't do that.
1: That's why you don't get invited over anymore, Scott.
0: Well, and you didn't stand up for him. He said for a long time.
2: Dude, oh, like,
7: 17 long years.
2: That's so not true. I've always stood up for you.
7: It's so hard to say goodbye to yesterday.
2: Fine.
0: Well, I guess he's just done.
2: He's done.
0: I don't know what else to say about that.
2: David can put him in the guest room now.
7: It's really been an honor for me.
2: Yep.
0: Okay. There you go. Scott Robbins, Trifecta, top three of the day. Good job, Scotty. Appreciate it.
2: Oh, gosh.
7: Smile. Nothing can be that bad. It'll work out.
0: Okay. Appreciate it.
2: Thanks, Jesse.
0: Naked man rides electric scooter through neighborhood. That's never good. Nimrod's in the news and the news update coming up.

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0: 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Jamie Markley, David Van Camp, Scott Robbins.
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2: Well, you know, media has been really focusing on the death of Tasia Fortune. This is the woman in Mississippi who was found hanging.
0: Yes.
2: And, you know, the AP has been talking about how it opened up all these painful memories of lynchings in the Deep South. And, well, you know, three guys have been arrested, and
0: yes,
2: they're black guys.
0: Yes.
2: And this wasn't a lynching. Investigators giving an update saying they believe she was killed, and then the scene was staged by these men.
0: They
2: didn't hang her, but they did kill her, and then tried to stage the thing to look like something it was not. They say it was a drug deal gone wrong.
3: Wow. Hmm. Do they know the actual cause of death?
2: I have not seen that update, but, yeah.
3: Oh, gosh. Yeesh. But, I mean, what media has done with this story is disgusting.
2: Absolutely. Oh, yeah. Well, we had it last week. The Associated Press had this whole report on lynchings in the South and saying, like, this death brings up painful memories of it, even though acknowledging that this was not a lynching. This is not a racially motivated act of terrorism.
3: Yes. But they wanted to keep that narrative out there.
2: They did.
3: Even though it was no longer in play. That's what they do. All right, we got to get to Nimrod. There we go.
4: When the going gets tough.
5: Damn it, this is too hard.
4: The dumb get dumber.
6: All right, Dean.
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5: I love the poorly educated.
3: All right. Nimrod's in the News. We go to Midwest City, Oklahoma. First time ever. Usually pretty quiet in the subdivision,
0: yeah.
3: But the other night, 44-year-old Jason Wise, he's riding around the country estate subdivision on a scooter, naked.
0: Oh, gosh.
3: Yeah. That's several blocks, just riding around. Body cam footage from one of the officers, his arrest, shows him asking him, first question, what the hell are you doing, bro?
2: Fair. Fair question.
0: Wait, what was the answer?
3: Right in the story.
0: I'd love to know the answer.
3: Just riding around.
0: That's it. Just down.
3: Then they asked, why are you naked?
0: Yeah, good question.
3: I was bored.
0: Yeah.
3: Follow-up question.
0: Best in your life, yeah.
3: So you ride around naked? And then the truth came out. No, actually, I'm drunk.
0: Yeah.
2: Well,
0: there you
2: go.
3: Yeah. The court documents note the police also smelled a strong alcoholic odor.
0: Don't say.
3: Yeah, no kidding. Facing charges of outraging public indecency and obstructing an officer. And that's Nimrod's in the News.
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0: I am unstoppable because Paralyzed Veterans of America is by my side. 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
3: A record steel plant is planned in Iowa. I'm Lisa Brady, Fox News.
4: Today we're thrilled to announce that Mesabi Metallics will be building the largest steel plant in American history.
3: President Trump, a short time ago in the Oval Office, talking about a project expected to create thousands of construction, manufacturing, and mining jobs.
5: This is the Trump reindustrialization of America hitting the ground at serious scale.
3: U.S. Energy Secretary Chris Wright.
5: We've gone decades in the wrong direction. Short-sighted political leadership, overblown environmental concerns. It just said make it somewhere else, don't make it in America.
3: A Minnesota company with an India-based owner plans to build the steel plant in eastern Iowa and recently opened Minnesota's first new iron ore mine in 50 years. The president working to counter Democrat criticism on the economy and affordability ahead of the midterm elections, 5 weeks from tomorrow. President Trump also just telling reporters,
4: we have Iran, we'll never have a nuclear weapon. We're going to win that war very soon. That'll be over. And the gas prices will come tumbling down.
3: Indirect talks with Iran are said to be continuing through mediators even after President Trump rejected Iran's latest ceasefire proposal. Terror suspects arrested near an airbase used by the U.S. in England have been released on bail while the probe continues.
6: The five men, all Brits in their 20s, were arrested on suspicion of terror and explosives offences at the airbase RAF Fairford early yesterday. The men will remain under investigation and are subject to stringent conditions.
3: Fox's Jonathan Savage. Counter-terrorism officials in the UK say they're investigating every angle, including possible Iranian involvement, which Iran denies through its embassy in London. Iran has said it considers any base used for attacks against it as legitimate targets. America is listening to Fox News.
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8: Good afternoon. We have seen some peaks of sun and temperatures are at 73. I'm Mike Leishner, WSAU News. Madison Democrat Mark Pocan is part of a bipartisan congressional effort to end federal spending on experiments involving cats and dogs. Reporter Robin Colbert.
9: It's called the Companion Animal Protection Against Cruel Testing Act. This week, Pocan and other lawmakers were joined by animal rights activists and two beagles, Tara and Rosie, who were rescued from Ridgeland Farms. That's the embattled beagle breeding facility in Blue Mounds that closed down at the end of the summer. Pocan says testing on dogs isn't necessary because of improved technology and human-based research methods that he says are not just more humane, but more accurate for humans. There is a narrow waiver in this legislation for critical public health or national security emergencies if no scientifically valid alternative exists.
8: And the University of Wisconsin Center for Tobacco Research and Intervention is getting a federal grant to overhaul smoking cessation programs. Funded by the National Cancer Institute, the five-year project partners with 16 community health centers to develop and test improved tobacco treatments. Researchers emphasize that nearly 22 million Americans rely on safety net health centers annually, where smoking rates remain significantly higher than the national average. Lead investigators say the initiative will focus on continuous

0: quality improvement and outreach to ensure long-term support for adult patients struggling to quit. No sports on the air tonight. The Milwaukee Brewers will have the night and the weekend off as they prepare for the National League Division Series starting on Saturday. Mike Leishner, WSAU News.
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2: For all the late season gardening going on, it still doesn't look like much threat of frost this week. It will get cooler later in the week and over the weekend, but no threat of widespread frost until maybe the middle of next week. For the rest of today, partly to mostly sunny and warm, feeling kind of like summer with a high of 75 and a light southerly wind. Tonight, partly cloudy and mild, a low of only 53 with a southeast wind around 5. Tomorrow, increasing clouds, a chance of rain toward evening, high of 72 with a south wind at 10 to 15. Then Tuesday night, still some rain likely in the area. That's going to taper off for the most part on Wednesday, but still mostly cloudy. And there is a chance of rain south of Marathon County for the most part in the southern part of the area on Wednesday, a high of 68. And some of that in the south might linger into early Thursday before we see decreasing clouds. A little breezy on Thursday with a high of 66. Nice fall weather on Friday, sunny to partly cloudy and a high of 64. I'm 9 News meteorologist Justin Lowe on AM 550, FM 99.9, WSAU.

0: should not be in the business of regime change, but I will always stand with movements for freedom and democracy.
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3: Sean Hannity is on right now. And so is his very popular countdown. T-minus 36 days until election.

0: 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More behind-the-scenes information on breaking news and more bold, inspired solutions for America.
1: All right, thank you, Scott Shine, and thanks to all of you for being with us. Write down our toll-free telephone number. It's 800-941-SHAWN if you want to be a part of the program. Yes, I know I have a cold. That's all it is a cold. I mean, am I going to have 1,000 articles written? I'm not taking prednisone like I did, you know, when my neck, when I was training and I really had 2 pinched nerves in my spine. Am I allowed to get a cold, Linda, without like a million articles being written about just having a cold?
2: Well, I already submitted my first op-ed about what you might have, so I'm sorry.
1: Oh, okay.
2: I apologize.
1: Remember Rush used the ravages of the cold virus.
2: Oh, my God.
1: Remember?
2: He was so funny with that stuff.
1: No, it was all fun. Well, I mean, the option is it's 36 days till Election Day, the most important, I think, in our lifetime. So, you know, why would I want to take off? Linda goes, do you want to take off today? I'm like,
2: no, that's not what I said.
1: That's what you said.
2: You should have told me that you felt like this. I would have got somebody to cover.
1: No, cover what?
2: Cover you.
1: My voice
2: and you're coughing and you're sneezing.
1: Okay, I'm not coughing and I'm not sneezing.
2: Fake news.
1: I'm not coughing and I'm not sneezing.
2: You just sound like this.
1: No,
2: I'm going to call you sniffles.
1: No, the only medicines I've taken is Alka-Seltzer plus cold medicine.
2: Which is very good.
1: And Allegra D to dry me out. That's it.
2: That makes sense. Do you take Allegra D on the regular or is it
1: No, I can't stay. I hate all medicines. I hate them all. And my body doesn't react well to any of it. But it's just, all it is a cold. I'm not losing any range in terms of my voice. I can go up, I can go down, I can, you know, go anywhere I want. And so I don't, now in the past when I've lost my voice, I've taken prednisone, but nobody wants to hear about my stupid health. Just do the show, Hannity, and shut up. That's
2: well,
1: what
2: we
1: I'm
2: can
1: say.
2: Hear about your stupid health. We hear it through your nose.
1: Oh, my word.
2: That's why we're nicknaming you today.
3: You sound like the guest of honor at a mucus convention, okay?
1: Okay. It doesn't sound that bad, does it?
2: Oh, my God, no.
3: Yeah, you sound great.
2: That's so gross, bro. Oh, my God.
1: What? Because does everybody in this audience just take off when they get a cold? Because I don't. I don't believe in taking off.
2: Only the liberals do.
1: Look, I knew
4: most
1: I knew
4: people
1: my...
4: don't talk on air for a living.
2: Conservatives
1: okay.
2: believe in infecting one another.
1: Oh, my word.
2: Cold. It's fine.
1: I just, okay, so I have a choice. I could probably get my voice back if I took this stupid prednisone. Then my face blows up again, and then I have another 4,822 articles written about how fat my face got. And then he looks sick. He looks unhealthy. He looks like he's dying. I wonder if he's dying. What does he have? I'm like... 30 years on the air, I've lost my voice a million times. I just don't go to the methods that I've used in the past, which is prednisone to take it. Although, when I had the worst pain of my life, I will not take a pain pill. And I took the, what do you call the stupid thing, the prednisone, and they gave me the highest dose I've ever had in my life. Then I had another choice. I knew my face was fat. I knew it was bloated. But, you know, it's one of the side effects of the medicine. And... I decided to show up for work because I didn't want to take off. I don't like to take off if I don't have to. There you go. So I don't. Everyone gets a cold. It's that time of year. I know 50 people that have colds.
2: Yeah, you're all hanging out together.
1: Oh, my word. All right, so before we get going, we do have an update. British police have released the 5 suspects in the possible terrorist attack on a U.S. air base. United Kingdom police releasing 5 terrorist suspects on bail after they were arrested on suspicion of a terror plot targeting U.S. air base in Britain this weekend. Lawrence Taylor, head of the counterterrorism policing, confirming that the investigations into the 5 men are ongoing, including that this may be actively committed by proxies or individuals either knowingly or unknowingly working on behalf of a foreign state. Meanwhile, the Iranian embassy in the UK has denied a connection with the 5 men. I've been warning Western Europe, and this is really what we're seeing is a decline in Western civilization more than anything else. And it would be here if Donald Trump did not get elected a little less than 2 years ago. And that is, you know, unfettered illegal immigration without assimilation in Western Europe, NATO allies. That coupled with radical climate alarmism policies they've adopted and also socialism that they've adopted. I mean, I never thought in my lifetime that they'd have, you know, up to 100 Sharia courts in Great Britain. They do. Or no-go zones in France and other countries. They do. I see the same thing happening in Canada, which makes, by the way, the president's move in Greenland even that much more strategic, especially the fact that he's able to build military bases in perpetuity. The U.S. will be able to. And number two, it keeps out our top geopolitical foes, and that would be China and Russia. By the way, I'd say not bad in terms of my thought process for somebody that has a cold. Jeez, so irritating to work here with these people.
2: He's not crying.
1: I'm not crying. I'm just saying you're annoying. Everyone on this team is annoying. By the way, now get this. This is what frustrates me. Now, in 36 days, probably sooner if you're going to vote early, I am telling you, there's not a single Republican that's supporting this insane DSA agenda. Not one. There's not a single Republican that is supporting, you know, welfare and benefits and health care for illegal immigrants. Not one. And as imperfect as some of these people are, and they are, they are a lot better than what the alternative will be. And a new strategy, and I'm going to explain this in detail coming up this hour, that has emerged in terms of how the Democrats are approaching this pending election, and I need you to be aware of it. I'll tell you this, there's 10,000 households that earn more than $1 million that were collecting unemployment benefits in 2024. This was in the Washington Times, receiving nearly $100 million in taxpayer money, according to data shared with the Washington Times. I had Dr. Oz on Hannity last week, and he's talking about hundreds of billions of dollars. All these people that are enrolled in Obamacare, they don't even exist, and they took them off the rolls. There's not even anybody complaining because the people didn't exist in the first place. But you've got high-tax, Democratic-led states, blue states, top of the list of locations where the millionaires collected unemployment where they live. California ranked first, shocking, followed by New York, shocking, followed by Massachusetts, shocking, followed by New Jersey, shocking, and Washington. Joni Ernst, Iowa Republican, who has tracked the issue for years, obtained the data from the IRS, shared it with the Washington Times, said it's wrong for those who are so well off to take the money, you think? Unemployment is primarily funded by taxing employers. This mandate is effectively a reverse Robin Hood tax that takes from hardworking small businesses to reward the well-off for not working. And let me tell you something. You disincentivize work and you offer everything for free. Who's going to ever want to work? Nobody. There's another story in the Washington Times that the IRS is a prime target for fraudsters who now bilk that tax agency out of as much as $300 billion a year in refunds or underpayments on taxes owed. And according to a new analysis by a Congress top watchdog, scammers include average people. Firms intentionally underpay their taxes, but it also includes criminals, international operations that steal identities and file completely fabricated tax claims in their names. The Government Accountability Office said the IRS is vulnerable to all of that. Not only does it lack a fraud coordinator, it doesn't even have an anti-fraud strategy, according to the GAO. An anti-fraud strategy, either at the agency-wide or division level, would help IRS coordinate, communicate its overall approach to tax fraud risk management to ultimately mitigate such risks and reduce revenue lost to fraud. And you know what? I pay all of my taxes. I have more people go over my taxes that know what they're doing. I have accountants. I have lawyers because I know these people hate me. And the government does have a deep state. So I pay my taxes. I urge everyone else, pay your tax bill. Just do it. You don't want these people breathing down your neck. Although we do have RushTaxResolution.com that can help you. They're one of our advertisers. At the top of the next hour, Chris Rufo will join us. He did an incredible investigative report on California's shadow welfare system for illegals, and he goes into great specificity and detail on how California is spending billions on housing, health care, other benefits. Get this. California has this shadow welfare system that we've never known about, We know that Gavin brags about giving health care to illegals, but they also are giving to illegals, on top of health care, rental assistance, college grants, tax credits, low-cost car insurance, and smartphones that the taxpayers in California are paying for. In total, California taxpayers spent at least $11 billion subsidizing illegal immigrants in the last fiscal year. And he explains that if you're an American citizen and you want the same benefits, good luck with that, because that's not going to work. All right, on to where we are. We're 36 days out of this election. A strategy is emerging that I want you to be aware of. You have Axios reporting Democrats in some of this year's most critical congressional battlegrounds are sending clear messages. They don't want certain people showing up. One of them is Congresswoman Alexandria Ocasio-Cortez. We don't want you to campaign for us. If they continue, the snubs may, according to them, meaning Axios, hurt AOC's standing as a potential contender in the 2028 Democratic presidential primary. Well, who do they want? Because there's a whole other article out there that they don't want Kamala Harris to show up either. And this was in the New York Post over the weekend. Democrats on the campaign trail are passing on asking, except for Abdul al-Sayed. He doesn't care who campaigns for him. But she's been back out there on the campaign trail. And, you know, Kamala Harris has not ditched her, you know, reputation for idiotic answers while stumping for controversial U.S. Senate candidate Abdul al-Sayed. We covered that last week. But that's not the full strategy. And remember, this is 44% of Democrats now are okay with the idea of violence to stop President Trump. You got 25% of American adults, including 44% of self-identified Democrats, say they support the use of force to prevent President Trump from being president, according to the new surveys, you know, described by the University of Chicago political scientist Robert Pape. Pape is warning that the 2026 midterm elections could produce a level of political violence not seen in the U.S. in decades, and under a worst-case scenario, could become the most violent election in American history. That shouldn't make you feel good. AOC, following Hassan Piker, shows up at Cornell University, and well, Hassan Piker, you know, Abdul al-Sayed's BFF, you know, from the river to the sea, from the river to the sea. They start chanting it, and he joined in the chant. He kept putting the microphone up to his mouth. AOC didn't seem to do it, but she didn't stop it either. I mean, this is how radicalized. But that's not where the change is that's coming. So I want you to pay close attention to this. Democratic candidates, not only are they following the Telefrico, Abdul al-Sayed, Troy Jackson in Maine, and basically every Democrat running for office. You got this idiot running in Kansas, this pastor, Adam Hamilton, a megachurch pastor, seeking to unseat Roger Marshall. Roger Marshall's a great guy. Anyway, he told his congregation to repent for eating beef and raising cattle. And repent for driving. I'm like, okay, you're a nutcase. But I'm going to give you a headline here, and then we'll go into more specifics. Democratic candidates are now adopting a drastically more negative tone towards their own party in the 26th midterm elections. Now, here's the problem. If they don't mean a word of it. Because as evidenced by, nobody will take on the true power source that is now running and governing the Democratic Party. And that's AOC, that's Mamdani, that's the Squad, that's Pocahontas, that's Bernie Sanders. The only one that has taken them on is John Fetterman. And what Axios found, which is interesting, is they identified 47 ads in the last 30 days run by Democrats running as the de facto Democratic nominee, featuring the type of negative messaging up from 19 in 2024, 15 in 2020. Now, candidates are pitching themselves as bipartisan problem solvers. None of them are doing anything other than lying to you. That is AOC saying it's woke 1.0. So understand that the new strategy of the Democratic Party is being institutionalized which means they're adopting the strategy instead of saying we're DSA supporters. No, we're liars. We're just going to hide who we really are, like Abigail Scamburger. All right, Sean Hannity here. 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
1: I'm telling you what the stated strategy is of the Democrats. Now it is, they just want to lie. And even Axios, for them to pick up on it, and you know, and they did it in a pretty interesting way. They did it by analyzing all the Democratic ads that are coming up. All right, we'll get to that. Chris Rufo will join us. We're going to talk about all of this welfare, the billions and billions of dollars being spent on illegals in California that you never knew about before. That, John Solomon, and your calls, 800-941-SHAWN.
18: The Federal Aviation Administration is pushing for new funding to upgrade air traffic control infrastructure. Good afternoon. I'm Mike Leishner, WSAU News. Speaking at Reagan National in Washington, Transportation Secretary and former 7th Congressional District Representative Sean Duffy petitioning Congress for new legislation.
19: I think the American people want the job completed. They want us to finish what we've started. And to finish what we started, we need more money.
18: Secretary Duffy asking for $30 billion in new spending for the upgrades on top of $12.5 billion allocated last year in the so-called Big Beautiful Bill. Calls to overhaul air traffic control came amid a long-term staffing shortage and a series of airline crashes or close calls, including the collision of an Army helicopter and passenger jet that killed 67 people last year in Washington. Madison police may get body-worn cameras well ahead of schedule.
20: One of the largest departments in the nation, not currently equipped with the cameras, MPD had planned to introduce them in phases over 3 years. Now a $350,000 grant from the Madison Community Foundation could cover operating expenses by the end of next year. Foundation President Bob Sorge at a press conference last week.
21: This is an unusual grant for the Community Foundation, but it is consistent with our mission to advance a more vibrant and equitable community.
20: The city is applying for federal funding to cover about half the cost of purchasing 220 cameras at a price of more than $400,000. The funding announcement came last Thursday, a day before the Dane County DA's office received findings from the Wisconsin Department of Justice investigation into the July shooting death of Corey Ruiz by Madison Police.
22: Bob Haig, WSAU News.
18: Here in Wausau, the school board is set to take a big step towards setting its 2027 property tax rates. They'll hold their annual meeting this evening to advance the proposed 2027 budget for a final vote in October. According to numbers that'll be presented tonight, the district's equalized value is going to cross the $7 billion mark, which will help drive the mill rate down from $6.58 last year to $6.54 per $1,000 of equalized value. Tonight's annual meeting begins at 5 p.m. at the Longfellow Administration Building. We'll have more on this story later tonight at WSAU.com. Now the 9 News forecast for central Wisconsin the rest of tonight. Partly cloudy and a low of 53. Then increasing clouds for Tuesday with a high of 72. I'm Mike Leishner, WSAU News.
0: I'm Rusty Halverson. Here's what's happening in agriculture. The Dairy Checkoff is using two national consumer plans to keep dairy in front of families during key moments in their daily lives. Dairy Management Incorporated is activating its We Are Family and First 1,000 Days programs through this fall. DMI Chair Marilyn Hershey says the programs reach parents while they're planning meals, shopping for their families, or thinking about nutrition for their kids. Now in its third year, We Are Family runs through October and reaches consumers through Walmart, Costco, and for the first time, Sam's Club. Elsewhere, USDA has directed the Dairy Checkoff program to stop funding environmental initiatives. USDA said the action ends dairy checkoff support for projects being pursued through the Innovation Center for U.S. Dairy, including efforts tied to greenhouse gas reductions and net zero targets.
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2: All right, 25 now till the top of the hour, 800-941-SEAN if you want to be a part of the program. You want to say what you were saying off air, on air now?
3: No, I don't want to hurt your feelings, Jack. I'm like a liberal.
2: I'm not acting like a liberal. No, you didn't hurt my feelings.
3: You keep talking about them. I think it's starting to seep in.
2: I think you're being annoying on purpose, trying to get me all pissed off, and it's not working.
3: It's working a little bit.
2: No, it's not working. It's not.
3: Yeah, do you hear your voice? See how it's like agitated like that? That agitation is, I think the audience can hear it too.
2: The audience can't hear anything.
3: Mr. Hannity. Franklin Square in the house.
2: I was making fun of you. The audience can't hear anything.
3: Listen, at least he doesn't have moon face. He's doing all right. He's got a crappy voice. He's snuffleupagus, but
2: it is a
3: his
2: cold.
3: Face is normal.
2: It is a cold.
4: I think you sound like you could use some monoclonal antibodies.
2: Oh, man. You know, I just can't win. All right. Did we put up on the website what I promised this audience on Friday prominently? That is the DSA agenda, Donald Trump's accomplishments from TV. Did we do that?
3: We did.
2: Is it still up there?
3: It is still up there.
2: Couldn't you please keep it up there for 36 days?
3: If you ask me nicely. It feels aggressive the way you're asking me. I think it might be the cold.
2: All right, I will.
3: I think it's the way you sound.
2: I will write Blair, and I will have it handled myself.
3: Oh, God. Oh, my God.
2: I mean, if I'm going to get such hostility. I'm not irritable with the cold. I feel fine.
3: Mm-hmm.
2: The only medicines I've taken are Alka-Seltzer plus cold and, Allegra D to dry me out so my nose is not.
3: You're still grouchy.
2: I am not grouchy.
3: A little bit. Go ahead, do your show. I know you're busy.
2: Ethan, do you think I'm being grouchy? You can say so.
3: You're not happy.
2: I'm not unhappy. I'm fine. Katie, am I happy or not happy? My normal self or not?
3: In between.
2: Jason.
5: Really?
6: You want to ask me?
5: Yeah. you sound like me, only less fun.
2: Oh, and you're Mr. Barrel of Laughs all the time.
6: Sunshine, yep.
2: Yeah, Mr. Sunshine over there. All right, listen, have you ever been to a really cool hotel? Like a great hotel? If you've ever been to one, you know the difference. It makes a difference. And I've been to Motel 6s. I've been to the worst Hiltons in the world. 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
3: I like our audience.
2: I love our audience. I don't have a job without our audience. I'm grateful to our audience. I'm very grateful. I know that I'm blessed to do what I do every day. So you got 44% of Democrats now okay with violence to stop Donald Trump. I mean, that is as sick as it gets. But I told you that some new strategy is emerging, and I can tell you why it's emerging. It's emerging because all of the things that the DSA is still promoting on their website and these candidates support, that it is not polling well. Now, what's interesting is the polling has been so off this year, especially with DSA candidates, that I'm not, it's almost like the Trump phenomenon. Nobody seems to be able to poll Donald Trump well, except for people like Matt Towery and Robert Kahaly and John McLaughlin and Rasmussen, and that's pretty much it. And if you look over the years, you know, three election cycles now, they just can't poll Donald Trump. I think that a lot of this, and you need to understand, is to take away incentive and motivation and deflate turnout on the conservative side, on the Republican side. And then you've got this other group of malcontents out there. And if Donald Trump doesn't reach their individual purity test on whatever the issue happens to be, then they're willing to either stay home or they're willing to even go as far as to vote for a crazy DSA radical that wants to defund the police and abolish prisons and open borders and amnesty and end all deportation on top of, you know, defunding the Department of War, eliminating the U.S. Senate, eliminating your opportunity to elect a president, packing the courts, then, of course, moving straight into their radical new Green Deal, which is cradle to grave, womb to the tomb. I'll get to that in a second, too. But Axios actually is chronicling this, and they did it in a clever way, I think a pretty clever way for them, because they have adopted Democratic candidates now are beginning to adopt a more negative tone towards their own party. Now, they're doing it because they're trying to delineate themselves from the dominant view voice in the party, which is, that would be AOC and the Squad and Mamdani and Pocahontas and Grandpa Bernie. They run that party. There's a reason Chuck Schumer will not condemn Abdul El-Sayed. As a matter of fact, when he went last week or the week before, whenever it was, to Washington and met with, you know, Democratic senators, you know, they gave him a warm reception. And then on top of that, they, you know, handed him $10 million to run his campaign against Mike Rogers in Michigan, Hassan Piker's BFF. So what this is reflecting is, you know, Democrats, are they really against the dominant voice in their party? The answer to that question is no. And the way they did it is fascinating because they identified 47 ads in the last 30 days run by Democrats or independents running as the de facto Democratic nominee featuring that type of negative messaging. That's up from 19 in 2024. In other words, more than double. And by the way, if you want to go back to 2020, they only had 15 such ads. So what candidates on the Democratic side are now doing is they're pitching themselves as, quote, bipartisan problem solvers. Now, how many of you actually believe that any of these Democrats running for either the House or Senate are going to be bipartisan? They're not. They're going to capitulate to the dominant wing, which is now wanting power, and that is the radicalized DSA Democratic Party. And I don't see any of these candidates in any way, shape, manner, or form. And that would include John Ossoff of Georgia. That would include Sherrod Brown. That would include any of the other candidates that are out there that are Democrats. Troy Jackson, Abdul El-Sayed, six-gender Tellerico, God is non-binary Tellerico. So, but that's what they're trying. They're leaning into this anti-establishment rhetoric, as Axios puts it, and with ads denouncing a broken political system. Now, we're blaming both parties. Well, what are they going to do to stand up to their party? Now, are they ever going to openly condemn the likes of the Squad? Are they going to condemn Abdul El-Sayed or six-gender, non-binary god Telefrico? The answer is no. If they're elected, they will vote with them. I've been saying this. I can guarantee you, if you're in Ohio and Sherrod Brown, and you're stupid enough to put him back in office, he will vote with the radical Democrat that dominates this Democratic Party now. That's what he's going to do. That's what John Ossoff would do. That's what any elected Democrat is going to do. And, you know, their analysis is this could be a headache for House Minority Leader Jeffries, who's set to face, you know, rebellious progressives who have declined to commit to voting for him as Speaker. Well, I'm telling you, the days of Hakeem Jeffries and Chuck Schumer are over anyway. They're done. So it's, you know, it's bad enough. Blame both parties. You know, you have a House candidate, they quoted Sam Forstag in Montana saying that a whole lot of coworkers got a sour look on their face when he revealed he was running as a Democrat. He said he can think of no better articulation of the literal disconnect between the representatives at the federal level and what it's like on the ground. Okay, but if you look at where it is, you know, it's you know, one of the things is most people don't know what I've been telling you, and that is about the economy. Most people don't know that the Atlanta Fed's predicting 4% GDP growth. Nobody's pointing out the lowest level of poverty for African Americans, Hispanic Americans, Native Americans. That median income has gone up to 87,800, 80 records of the stock market, which only helps people's 401ks. They're not pointing any of that out. But if you look at Democratic negative ads against their own party, well, now you're seeing that the Democrats are doing it dramatically. And what they're trying to really do, if you want to read between the lines, if you want the true analysis, is they don't want to let you know who they really are. They're hiding their true identities. That's what they're trying to do. You know, if you, you know, and there is a danger out here. The battle for Congress, you know, by my estimation, remains close. I don't think anybody can accurately predict the outcome of this election yet. I just don't. I can't, for sure. Anyone that says they can with any degree of certainty, I think, is just lying to you. But if you look at generic ballot, you know, it's very, very close between Republicans and Democrats. So you don't know, you know, how much is this message of a radicalized Democratic Party getting out there? I don't know the full answer to that. You know, that's why I put up on my website what the DSA stands for. You know, AOC's team even admitted that the Green New Deal was never about saving the planet. You know, that's why do they call it the Green New Deal? Because it sounds better than communism. It sounds better than socialism, because that was 2019 when Ed Markey and AOC introduced the Green New Deal in both houses of Congress, claiming it would address the existential crisis of climate change. Well, how does government healthy food and government guaranteed daycare and government guaranteed jobs and government guaranteed salaries and government guaranteed health care and retirement and a pine box for when you croak? How is that? And one of the problems is, and this was an article on MSN now, is 59% of Democrats now call themselves supporters of the Democratic Socialists of America. They don't even know what it means. They have no idea. You know, I never thought, you know, Kansas, if you believe the polls, and I'm telling you not to even pay attention to them, but, you know, they would tell you that Roger Marshall is in a tight race against this lunatic Adam Hamilton, a mega church pastor who, you know, literally the Democratic nominee who called on his congregation to repent for driving and repent for eating meat. What the hell is he even talking about? In North Carolina, you got this, he's been elected twice statewide. Governor Roy Cooper's sanctuary agenda has cost taxpayers in North Carolina over $3 billion. And the soft on crime policies of this and his sanctuary policies protecting illegals as governor, not only did it cost money, $3.14 billion, and vetoing legislation requiring law enforcement to cooperate with ICE, nearly 500,000 illegals resided in the state under Cooper's tenure. And you might remember that there have been a lot of people killed by illegal immigrants in North Carolina, and I'm told that the ads that are being run against them are not that effective right now. There's an interesting race in Winston-Salem for the AG out there, and Jim O'Neill has got the support of a Democratic sheriff, which is a bit of a phenomenon. We ought to get him on the show. But, you know, Mike Whatley needs to step up his game in North Carolina if we're going to hold on to that seat. But this demoralization campaign is in full swing right now. I'm telling you, don't fall for it. As in every election, I am telling you that you cannot believe the pollsters. How can they possibly be off and tell us that Francesca Hung is due to win by 20 to 30% of the vote and loses by 3,000? How could they tell you Abdul El-Sayed is going to win by 20 points and he wins by a point? There's something radically wrong with the polling in this election season. And I'm telling you, don't pay attention to it. And if you want to know what the future is going to be like, wait, you know, tune in the next hour with Chris Rufo about how bad this issue of benefits for illegals has gotten out in the state of California. In New York, a new report found that New York State has the highest tax burden. Thank God I got the hell out of there 3 years ago. Per resident in the U.S., second highest spender in the U.S., and that comes as New York City Mayor, Mayor Zoran Moron, Marxist Kami Mamdani, proposing taxes in recent months, but the Citizens Budget Commission study found that New York residents are taxed 22% more per capita, even than California, which has the highest income taxes, sales taxes, and gas taxes. And taxes in New York were 71% higher per person than the national average. I mean, I can tell you New York City has a larger budget than the entire state of Florida for under 9 million people, and Florida's got, 23 million people now? It's crazy. Mamdani refuses millions of dollars for homeless vets over a federal rule to house them based on biological sex. There's a story out there how Seattle is dying. It's in the Washington Examiner. Why is it dying? It's dying because they're chasing out the people that pay the bills. The top 10% of wage earners, they pay the largest amount of taxes, and that's all the way across the country. The bottom 25%, by the way, of earners in this country, they're now doing better than they've ever done under President Trump's just less than 2 years in office. All right, what happens when you talk about strong values and Christian faith? Well, that combination, well, with one of the nation's top academic institutions, that's why I'm talking about Regent University. That's very powerful. 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
24: Hi, I'm Kristen Bell. As a mom, I want my kids to have full bellies, big dreams, and all the energy in the world to chase them. That is what I want for all kids. But right now, millions of kids in America are living with hunger. That means too many children are going without the meals they need to thrive. And that's just not okay. But the good news is this is a problem that we can all solve. No Kid Hungry works every day in schools, in communities, and during the summertime to make sure kids have healthy meals all year round. That's why I support No Kid Hungry. So let's do this.

0: conditions, including ending a U.S. blockade of Iranian ports. The president also telling reporters he was surprised that five terror suspects arrested yesterday in England have been released on bail. The men, all U.K. nationals, were arrested on suspicion of terrorism and explosives offenses near an airbase used by the U.S. and England. Counterterrorism officials leading that investigation.
1: They are considering every possible angle. This includes if there are links to Iran, as the base is used by the U.S. Air Force in its campaign against Iran. Well, counterterror police said, quote, that this may be activity committed by proxies or individuals, either knowingly or unknowingly working on behalf of a foreign state.
0: Fox's Stephanie Bennett. Iran has said bases used to attack it are legitimate targets, but the Iranian embassy in London is condemning any claims of possible involvement. President Trump taking questions during an announcement about a $15 billion investment planned by Mesabi Metallics to build the largest ever U.S. steel plant in Iowa.
2: The project is expected to create up to 6,000 new construction jobs, nearly 2,000 manufacturing and mining jobs, and add another $95 billion to the U.S. economy.
0: Among those joining him in the Oval Office, Republican Ashley Hinson is in a closely watched Senate race against Democrat Josh Turek, with polls showing a tight race. Stocks finish lower. The Dow down 346 at the bell. 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
5: Good afternoon. We have seen some breaks of sun and temperatures are at 74. I'm Mike Leishner, WSAU News. A multi-vehicle crash in Jefferson County has left two people dead.
6: The accident happened late Sunday morning just east of Johnson Creek. The sheriff's office says it involved a car and two motorcycles. The driver of the car told police he thought the motorcyclists were in his lane, so he swerved, causing the collision. The driver of the car and one of the motorcyclists received minor injuries, while the driver and a passenger on a second motorcycle both died at the scene. The crash remains under investigation.
5: Four people survived a plane crash in East Troy yesterday. Emergency crews responded to a crash site near Carver School Road shortly after 1:30 in the afternoon, less than 3 miles from the East Troy Airport. Authorities confirmed all four occupants on board managed to walk away from the wreckage without serious injury. The FAA has been called in to investigate the crash. And State Representative Francesca Hong is on the campaign trail in Milwaukee to rally support for Democrats. Speaking at the Black Husky Brewing Company on Saturday, the former Democratic candidate for governor urged her supporters not to write in her name, instead backing the full Democratic ticket, including Milwaukee County Executive David Crawley. Hong emphasized securing the Democratic trifecta in state government is vital for progressive change across the state. The Milwaukee Brewers will enjoy the next few days off to set themselves up for the National League Division Series beginning on Saturday. Milwaukee will get the winner of the best of three series between the Chicago Cubs and the San Diego Padres. Mike Leishner, WSAU News.
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7: For all the late season gardening going on, it still doesn't look like much threat of frost this week. It will get cooler later in the week and over the weekend, but no threat of widespread frost until maybe the middle of next week. For the rest of today, partly to mostly sunny and warm, feeling kind of like summer with a high of 75 and a light southerly wind. Tonight, partly cloudy and mild, a low of only

53 with a southeast wind around 5. Tomorrow, increasing clouds, a chance of rain toward evening, high of 72 with a south wind at 10 to 15. Then Tuesday night, still some rain likely in the area. That's going to taper off for the most part on Wednesday, but still mostly cloudy. And there is a chance of rain south of Marathon County for the most part in the southern part of the area on Wednesday, a high of 68. And some of that in the south might linger into early Thursday before we see decreasing clouds. A little breezy on Thursday with a high of 66. Nice fall weather on Friday, sunny to partly cloudy and a high of 64. I'm 9 News meteorologist Justin Lowe on AM 550, FM 99.9, WSAU.

0: should not be in the business of regime change, but I will always stand with movements for freedom and democracy.
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1: All right, thanks, Scott Shannon. 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Toll free, it is 800-941-SEAN if you want to be a part of the program. So here we are with 36 days away from, I think, the most important midterm in a lifetime. Hence, that's why, even with the, as Rush used to say, the ravages of the cold virus, I am here, because it matters. I mean, we don't have a lot of time left on the clock, and everything is hanging in the balance. We've just went through what the Democratic strategy is. And if you want to know what America would look like if these radicals got in power, just take a look at New York or California. New York comes out the highest taxed state in the entire country. And, you know, California not far behind. How is it they have the highest income tax, the highest sales tax, the highest gas taxes? And they, you know, Gavin, you know, in communist California bragging about free health care for illegals, and they can't balance their budget. That's why we keep having Steve Hilton on. That's why we keep having Bruce Blakeman on. This may be the last great best hope in both New York and California for both these people, which brings us to our next guest, which will be joined in a second by Chris Rufo. And he exposes California's shadow welfare system for illegals. He's a senior fellow at the Manhattan Institute, and they have created the shadow welfare system for illegals, free housing, cash, health care, food, phones, college tuition, even car insurance, costing the taxpayers out there more than $10 billion per year. And they went inside the entire system and exposed it all. And here's Chris Rufo exposing California's shadow welfare system for illegals.
2: This is a brand new smartphone. And here in Los Angeles, the government is giving them away to undocumented migrants for free. No proof of citizenship required. And the phones are only the beginning. In the past decade, the California state government has built a shadow welfare system for the undocumented that costs the state billions. They're giving away free food, cash, housing, health care, college tuition, even car insurance. No questions asked. We wanted to see exactly how this system worked, so we went to the welfare office here in Los Angeles. They told us that many state welfare programs do not require American citizenship, and some, like the Cash Assistance Program for Immigrants, which provides nearly $14,000 a year in cash, are for migrants only.
3: I don't care about legal or not being a citizen.
2: If you know where to look, the system isn't exactly a secret. The government is advertising it.
4: No social security number, no problem.
2: And Governor Newsom brags about it.
5: We only stay in America providing universal health care regardless of pre-existing condition, ability to pay, and your immigration status. I know how offensive that is to people, and I get how controversial
2: this is. An outrage. California families are working long hours, depleting their savings, and taking out record amounts of debt to survive, while the government takes from their paycheck and hands out free everything to migrants who have no legal right to be here.
1: So what are we talking about? A shadow welfare system that allows illegals to receive health care, rental assistance, college grants, tax credits, low-cost car insurance, and even smartphones, all on the taxpayer dime. The big question is, how is it possible all this has been happening and the people of California, the people in the country, are not aware of it? Anyway, Chris Rufo is with us now, and Chris, we appreciate you being back on the program. Chris, if you're not familiar with him, is a senior fellow at the Manhattan Institute, contributing editor of City Journal, author of America's Cultural Revolution. So you're exposing all this. My question, first and foremost, is we've known about health care. We've known about other services, but nothing as exhaustive and extensive as this. How did they get away with keeping it private?
6: Yeah, that's a great question, Sean. And through really two means. I mean, one is that the California state government is so massive and so expansive that they tuck a lot of these provisions into broader legislation. And frankly, people just aren't looking into it. But there's another bait and switch that they use, and it's called people who are residing under the color of law, which means people who have a kind of ambiguous legal status. This includes a large number of undocumented immigrants or illegal immigrants. And they've created this gray zone that gives them the latitude to process virtually anyone, no social security number, no citizenship, no green card, no paperwork of any kind, through the welfare system. And so we went on the ground to a variety of welfare offices, and the conclusion on the ground is quite simple. Essentially, if you don't have any paperwork, it's no problem. And we ran a model for a household with two illegal immigrant parents, an illegal immigrant grandparent, and two U.S.-born children. In California, you can qualify for up to $100,000 a year in benefits. So people aren't aware of what's happening, but the numbers are starting to come together, and they paint a fairly dramatic picture.
1: All right, so if you are illegal, I mean, this part of your investigation I found fascinating. California has their cash assistance program for immigrants, CAPI. Now, that's a state-funded alternative to supplemental security income that provides monthly cash assistance to low-income non-citizens who are elderly or disabled. Now, if you're a citizen, you're not eligible for that?
6: Yeah, that's right. So what's happening, and why we're calling it the shadow welfare system, is that a lot of these federal programs, Social Security, Medicare, Medicaid, food stamps, and other cash assistance programs, you cannot get them as an illegal alien. And so what California has done is they're replicating all of these programs, and then either for immigrants that have some form of paperwork or illegal immigrants with no paperwork, they've created a secondary system that essentially duplicates the federal system and then creates the other system where people can slot in. And, you know, the sad thing is for many people that they are deliberately organizing the system in this way. And I think California voters, look, they've been asked this question on ballot measures and polling data. California voters do not want $10, $11, $12 billion a year for welfare for illegal immigrants. But the California political class feels a sense of impunity. They can operate according to what they believe, what their unions want, and what the ideologists have demanded. And so far, they're not paying an electoral price. So we have this mismatch between what the public wants and what California's permanent political class is doing.
1: So state leaders are proud of it. Gavin Newsom brags about his decision to extend Medi-Cal coverage, which is insurance to illegal immigrants, and his wife encouraged people to sign up for the California Earned Income Tax Credit, a program his promotional materials assure that applicants that no Social Security number is no problem. The governor's office doesn't respond. Now, there is a federal law that, my understanding is, prohibits states from using federal dollars to serve illegal aliens. Is that true?
6: It prevents them from using federal dollars, but not state dollars. And so that's why they've created these separate state programs, so they can evade that, you know, not by violating the law. They actually, for the most part, seem to be complying with federal law, but they're doing it at the state level. However, you know, some lawyers at the Manhattan Institute that we talked to about this, there is a possibility that these programs violate federal civil rights law because they seem to be discriminatory on the basis of national origin. If you are born in another country, you qualify. If you are born in the United States of America, you don't qualify. You're prohibited from applying. That's discrimination based against, which is kind of an odd way, but it's actually discrimination against Americans on behalf of foreign citizens.
1: So if you look at Medicaid as an example, and federal law prohibits states from using federal dollars to provide coverage to illegals. All right, so explain, they kind of do this dance, if you will, and you called it a wraparound in your investigation, where they use a state-funded bucket of money within their Medi-Cal program to extend the full scope coverage to illegals. And then the expansions enrolled some 1.7 million people, costing the state an estimated $10 billion, more than twice what the state legislatively, you know, originally projected. For example, what is the annual deficit now that California is running in spite of the highest income taxes, sales taxes, and gas taxes?
6: Yeah, I mean, we're talking about an enormous deficit. I mean, it should be coming in at a multi-billion dollar deficit. And it's not because, like you're saying very, very, very clearly, they have the highest tax burden. They have enormous taxes on all categories, but they also have a runaway spending problem. And so just under Gavin Newsom, California's Medicaid budget has doubled from $100 billion a year to $200 billion a year, even though the state's population has slightly declined for the first time ever. And so what I'm really understanding about California, the more we dig into it, is that they want to shovel as much money through the system as possible. They have no controls against fraud, against illegal aliens participating, against government unions, you know, wasting the cash. And so they just want to push as much money through as possible. They don't care about the outcomes. They don't care about the results. It doesn't seem like a doubling in spending has had any beneficial effect on the health of California citizens. It feels to me like the late stage USSR, when the Soviet officials no longer believed in the ideology, but they were just looting the treasury and trying to extract as much money as possible before the system collapsed.
1: All right, quick break, right back. More with Chris Rufo. His investigative report, he is with the Manhattan Institute. Your calls on the other side. This Monday, 800-941-SHAWN, if you want to be a part of the program as we continue.
0: Sean Hannity Show, a thermonuclear MMA assault on fake news. Hannity's on right now.
7: 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Now, Shannon's service was inspired by the 9/11 attacks. Shannon served multiple tours in Iraq and Afghanistan. Now, tragically, she lost her life in a suicide bomb attack in Syria. This being the 25th anniversary year of 9/11, her sacrifice does remind us of the very high cost, the lasting impact of that day. Shannon left behind her husband, Joseph, and their two young sons. 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

0: right, Chris Rufo is with us. He did a great expose, investigative report on this hidden welfare, and the costs are in the hundreds of billions of dollars out in California. He's with the Manhattan Institute. We'll get to your calls coming up, 800-941-SHAWN, if you want to be a part of the program. Is there any shot? I've been putting Steve Hilton on this program regularly. He was on last week. I think he's probably the last great best hope for California if they want to turn their state around, like I believe the same about Bruce Blakeman in New York. And I'm looking at what they're doing here, and, you know, you're talking about billions and billions of dollars in wasteful spending. You know, for example, the state of California has no citizenship requirements for various programs. They have their low-cost auto insurance program telling illegal immigrant drivers that they can qualify for the subsidized coverage regardless of their immigration status. In 25, Newsom signed legislation banning California Lifeline, a program that provides free phones and cell service, from requiring applicants to produce even a social security number. So as you walk around all these welfare offices, okay, you see these cell phone providers pitching California Lifeline plans, and you approach one provider, what happened?
1: Yeah, this provider, said, hey, yeah, you don't have to be a citizen. And in fact, she says that the program allows you to provide Mexican consular identification cards. So a Mexican foreign identification card. And that actually is enough to qualify you to get free cell phone service, all paid for by taxpayers.
0: Unbelievable. So my admonition to the country is, as we are 36 days away from this midterm, you elect this radicalized group of Democrats. Why would you expect anything other than this happening or being institutionalized nationwide?
1: That's exactly the point. I mean, that is perfectly put, because California is the model for America. What the left is doing in California, the left will do to the United States as a whole. And I know that the wealth tax proposal in California has led some of the California billionaires, technologists, investors to leave the state. But ultimately, if the left gets what they want, there will be no other state to run to, because they're going to expand all of this taxation, all of this waste, all of this fraud, and all of this kind of multi-billion-dollar system all over the country. That's what they want to do. That's what they say they're going to do. And so as Americans are voters or going to the vote, they have to, you know, contemplate who aligns with their issues. And if Democrats win, what will happen then?
0: Well, this is an admonition, a preview even of coming attractions, in my view. Chris, I mean, it is a startling report. I can't believe that more people are not paying attention to it. The fact that it took you to do all the digging and hard work, you deserve a lot of credit for it. I think the country needs to know. I think Gavin needs to be held responsible. Whether or not the federal government will ultimately do that, I don't know. The idea that this guy wants to be president one day is pretty frightening to me. Although I don't really think he has a shot, to be honest. Anyway, what's up?
1: Great, but yeah, it's going to be hard going.
0: Chris Rufo, appreciate it. Manhattan Institute, 800-941-SHAWN is the number. You want to be a part of the program. Look, every time you go to the grocery store and you buy the same items you always buy and you see that it costs more, it's hard for people. I've been there. I've lived there. I've lived paycheck to paycheck. I've lived where I couldn't even go to McDonald's, for crying out loud. And I'm making, you know, the same meatloaf every single week because that's what I could afford to put my stomach. You know, in a lot of ways, it was character building, but I much prefer not to build any more character. I got plenty as a result of those years. 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

0: Republicans hitting the campaign trail ahead of the midterm. Good afternoon. I'm Mike Leishner, WSAU News, and they're campaigning on the tax cut on tips, Social Security, and overtime pay in the One Big Beautiful Bill. On the Senate floor, Majority Leader John Thune of South Dakota is urging small business owners to keep the GOP in power for another 2 years.
1: An entire generation of American small business owners, entrepreneurs, and innovators will have a better environment in which to pursue their American dream.
0: The GOP is also referring to the One Big Beautiful Bill as the Working Families Tax Plan. That after a White House meeting last year where lawmakers agreed to rename it due to backlash. Democrats say they plan to address high costs, and according to a Fox News poll, 55% of registered voters say they trust Democrats to handle inflation. This afternoon, President Trump is announcing plans for a new $15 billion steel plant in Iowa. Speaking from the Oval Office, the president says it is going to be the largest plant in U.S. history, calling it exciting news. Trump says it's part of his plan to bring manufacturing back to the U.S., especially steel production, which declined under former President Biden. It's being built by Minnesota-based Maswabi Metallics, and the facility is expected to create over 1,700 permanent jobs in the Hawkeye State. Here in Wausau this evening, a big step towards piecing together the 2027 tax bill is on deck as the Wausau School Board is set to meet in its annual meeting to vote forward a budget proposal which would see the school district's mill rate drop by 4 cents. School leaders attribute that drop to an increase in district-wide property values and a decrease in debt service. If approved, the full board would put their final stamp of approval on the spending plan in October. And finally, who gets the game ball? That's what they're trying to figure out in Jacksonville after Josh Hines Allen and a league ball boy got into a scuffle over the ball from cornerback Travis Hunter's first career interception. Hines Allen could be seen trying to retrieve the ball for his teammate, but the ball boy was hanging on to it, accusing Hines Allen of shoving him. A Jaguars team equipment manager then stepped in. According to head coach Leon Coam, the team is trying to sort things out. NFL players are allowed to keep game balls from the game action if they'd like. However, they are charged a hefty price from the league for doing so. Now the 9 News forecast for central Wisconsin for the rest of today. A high of 75 gives way to a low of 53 with partly cloudy skies. Tuesday, increasing clouds and 72. Wednesday, mostly cloudy, 68. I'm Mike Leishner on central Wisconsin's only local news station, WSAU.
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10: 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Orange man bad, orange man bad, orange man bad. 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Guess who said it's all good? Greenland and Denmark.
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0: Here's to 25 years on the radio. Happy anniversary, Sean.
3: All right, 25 now till the top of the hour, 800-941-SEAN, our number. You want to be a part of the program. All right, it was 3 years ago, terrorists murdered more than 1,200 innocent Israelis, took 250 hostages. By the way, with their small population, that's the equivalent of murdering 40,000 Americans in a day. And by the way, even Prime Minister Netanyahu pointed that out at the UN. Now, as we remember these lost souls and the pain that all these families and all these people had to endure, Israel, sadly, is still under threat by terrorists that are sworn to their destruction from the river to the sea. And the anti-Semitic hatred grows worldwide on college campuses, halls of Congress, on the airwaves. It's sick and it's ugly and it's twisted. And you saw what happened with Bibi speaking at the UN. By the way, if you are in Israel and you're voting in this upcoming election in October, my advice is make sure you get out for Prime Minister Netanyahu. You cannot get a better wartime president than him. You just can't. And America never had a better partner either. But thankfully, you know, with all the people that have been displaced in need of humanitarian assistance, food, water, shelter, clothing, you know, the bare necessities, medications, the elderly, they have mobile medical clinics for them. The International Fellowship of Christians and Jews, our partners, they've been on the ground since day one. And now on this anniversary coming up of October 7th and these attacks here in this country of churches and synagogues and universities and communities that are planting Israeli flags to show Israel they are not alone and that we stand with them in their fight against radical Islamic terrorists. And together we can combat the hate, the rising anti-Semitism. We can do it one flag at a time, one donation at a time. They need your help. They need your support. You have thousands of Israelis that have been displaced. And when you plant your flag, you're showing your support for Israel and the Jewish people on this third anniversary of October the 7th. They have set up a special website. It's joinfof.org. That's joinfof.org today. And speaking of which, you know, Hassan Piker was speaking at Cornell University, and whoever this nut is interviewing him starts this ridiculous chant from the river to the sea, which, if you don't know, that means wipe Israel off the face of the earth. And, of course, Hassan Piker, every time the crowd does their part, raises his microphone up to his mouth and joins in.
4: I think on that note, if you want to join me in a protest chant,

0: Yeah, well, if you cared about a free Palestine, one might want to ask the question, how is it possible that all of this money that was donated by the U.S. government, by the Israeli government, by governments around the world, by people around the world, for the people of Gaza, built out a network of hundreds of miles of terror tunnels. We've been there. How they have the money for all these rockets that they're firing into Israel. Wasn't that money that was supposed to be earmarked for the people, for infrastructure, for hospitals, for schools, for roads and things that matter? Then over the weekend, AOC, she went to the same event at Cornell University, Young Democratic Socialist. And again, they're chanting, long live the student Antifada. Antifada meaning holy war. And again, from the river to the sea. I didn't see her joining in the chant, but I did see her sitting there silently and allowing it to happen.
1: Islam is not dead. Long live student resistance and long live the student Antifada. Thank you.

0: Well, if Hamas, the terror organization voted in by the people of Gaza, if they didn't spend all their money on terror tunnels and rockets and weapons to kill the Israelis, they might have been able to build out a very, very, you know, strong infrastructure, great schools, great hospitals, but they chose not to do that. Pretty amazing. All right, let's get to our busy phones. 36 days till election day. Let's say hi to Bill. He's in Kansas. Bill, you're on the Sean Hannity Show. Happy Monday. Glad you called, sir.
1: Hey, thanks for taking my call, Sean.
0: What's going on?
1: Well, this DSA stuff, whether you want to call it DSA or the communists or the socialists or whatever, but my thought or question is if they succeed in taking everybody's money that's worked hard for what they've built, then what are they going to do when they get all that money and it's all gone?
0: Well, I think you can answer your own question, don't you think?
1: Yeah. But I guess I'm just thinking that these youngsters that are signing on for this, as I think it might have been Rush coined the phrase, these minds full of mush. If they don't think about what's going on instead of feeling what's going on, they need to think about things instead of feeling it. Well, if once they get all that money, just like you just said in your previous statement over there in Palestine, they took all that money and it was supposed to go for the people and what they use it for their own ideology stuff. They didn't use it where it was supposed to.
0: Well, let me ask you a question, because apparently there's a tougher race than I guess people anticipated in your state of Kansas. I happen to be very fond of Senator Roger Marshall. I think he's a good guy. And in your Sunflower State, he's running against this radicalized Democrat that called on his congregation to repent for driving and for eating meat. Are you voting for that lunatic, this guy Hamilton?
1: Would I? No. I'm like you. I'm Sean. I like Senator Marshall.
0: Well, Adam Hamilton seems to be doing well in the polls. What's going on there in Kansas?
1: Well, I think he says we got to be in the middle of the road, which is the same thing that our current governor ran on. We got to be in the middle of the road. And everybody thought, well, we got to be in the middle of the road. But she's governed from the far left. So they want to point, oh, we got to govern in the middle of the road. But once they get there, they don't govern from the middle of the road. They govern from the far left.
0: Well, he once in 2020 did a sermon, and the sermon was, what would Jesus say about climate change? So what I'm calling you to today, and I'm calling myself to it, because I've been wasteful. I've done things that wasn't, you know, I don't think about it, how it wasn't really good stewardship of the earth around me. He said, I'm calling us to repentance to say, I realize that this has an impact. Even if it seems small, it has an impact on the world and future generations. I feel badly about that. I'm going to do something different from this time forward. And then he goes on to say, in a state with more cattle than people, he said that the people of Kansas need to repent for eating too much beef and flip-flopping on the farm bill. Proves that he'd be just like every other liberal Democrat. So, I mean, you have a Democrat, you have a DSA guy running even in Kansas.
1: Yeah, I believe it. And I sure hope we don't get in. I hope the people across the country sit back and think about what's going on, not just feel what's going on, because for these guys, look, like you said, what happened in Palestine, what's happened in California. They've used all the money out there from all their local people. Now they're taking it from people across the U.S. because the U.S. government, us taxpayers in this country, are funding stuff. And look at the rail to nowhere out there.
0: Bill, all I can tell you is, and I'm speaking through you to other people as well, that's why this election matters in 36 days. If you listen to the legacy media mob, they are trying to create an impression that there's no hope for any Republican. It is not true. The way you can shock the world and shock the establishment is to show up in massive numbers and vote. And at the end of the day, you know, I'm not saying Republicans are perfect, but I don't know one Republican that's talking like this lunatic preacher that's running as a Democratic Senate candidate. I don't know one. And I don't think it fits in with Kansas values, and I hope the people of Kansas are paying attention.
1: I agree with you wholeheartedly. And one more quick thought. if right now we have the Constitution and we have the rule of law, if we lose that, then what are we down to? We're down to another civil war or taking it by force. Right now, if we lose that, then we have no, the last shiny city on the hill. If we lose that, there's nowhere else to go.
0: 250 years of freedom down the tubes. A republic, if you can keep it, Ben Franklin famously said. Thank you, Bill. All right, quick break, right back to our phones. Toll free, it is 800-941-SHAWN if you want to be a part of the program. I want to tell you about Batavia, Illinois. Now, imagine this is your house. It's 2:40 in the morning, and you look out the window, and you see a flashlight, a shadow. Somebody's outside your window. Well, that's what happened to a woman in Batavia. And then police did an investigation of the guy in her backyard. Turns out he was a registered sex offender. And a military court had convicted him in 2024. And this is sick. He had taken a sailor's key card, let himself into her bedroom, and watched her sleep. How creepy is that? Anyway, he never had met this woman in Batavia. He just saw her on social media. Then he researched her on these database and people search websites. Then he found her home address and phone number. Again, researched. Let me translate that. It's a people search site that will sell a report on anybody for about $2. 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I mean, it's insane. You need to make sure that your information is not on these database and people search sites. 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

0: to our busy phones. Toll free, it's 800-941-SHAWN if you want to join us this Monday. Todd is in Texas. God bless Texas. Todd, how are you? Glad you called.
1: Thank you, sir. Sean, it's an honor to speak with you. My statement, I guess, is I live in a small corner of southeast Texas. I feel like we're a much more conservative area. My job takes me into Houston, Dallas, Austin, San Antonio, those areas. So I see a very high presence of Talafrico. You know, you're seeing the Talafrico signs, you're seeing the bumper stickers, you're seeing the things like that. Today, I'm down in my area, I saw my first Patrick yard sign.
0: Wow.
1: And it's like I think it was the week before last, you and Mr. O'Reilly were speaking, and, you know, my vote is not going to be for Paxton. My vote is strictly to vote against Talafrico.
0: Well, I mean, look, there's not a single Republican that supports the DSA agenda. There's not a single Republican that thinks there's six genders. There's not a single Republican that says God is non-binary. There's not a single Republican that wants a welcome mat on our border. There's not a single Republican that I know of running a vegan campaign, especially in your cattle state, or running on an anti-energy platform in an oil state. There's not a single Republican that I can think of that wants biological men to have the right to play women's sports. That's Talafrico. Now, if Texas goes blue, I'll tell you where, I'm just telling you, it's a real possibility. You've got everybody in Texas pay attention. And Governor Abbott has done a great job as your governor. He deserves to be reelected. I don't know if these polls are real. I think these polls have been so off this entire election cycle. I'm telling people not to pay attention to them, but hypocritically, I pay attention to them because it's my job. But if I wasn't so, dead certain that they're so wrong so often, I wouldn't even bring it to your attention. But I'm telling you, there's only one way to stop this. And that's for everybody listening to my voice to get out and vote. So take it seriously. That's all I can say, Todd. Appreciate you. 800-941-SHAWN if you want to be a part of the program. John in New Jersey. What's up, John? How are you? Glad you called.
2: Hey, John. Nice to finally speak with you. I've been listening to you for years. And
0: thank you.
2: I think you're a stand-up guy and a good American. So with that said, you mentioned previously about a cashless society that we're in. And you said you're one of the few guys walking around with cash in your pocket. Trust me, you are not the only one. I, too, walk around with cash in my pocket. But I'm starting to see this evolution to where we are going cashless. And about a year ago, my daughter took me to a Who concert at Prudential Center in Newark. And we're on the train. We're getting all excited. She says, oh, Dad, by the way, the arena is completely cashless. And I'm like, well, how do I pay for things? I want to buy a hot dog. I want to buy a beer. I want to buy a T-shirt.
0: Well, I'm sure you have a credit card. I mean, I still carry cash with me, but I have a credit card. I have a bank card. Do you not have that?
2: No, I do, but I'm from the school where I have two credit cards with no balance. To me, I use cash. The credit cards are my emergency. But we've completely evolved now to where you use your credit card, use your Apple Pay. But I got to tell you, I'm learning to adapt because it is so much easier. As much as I like cash, I still walk around with cash in my pocket. It is easier.
0: Listen, I have tried in vain to get my kids to carry cash. Even for like a year, every time I'd see them, I'd say, well, how much money in cash do you have? They'd have nothing. And I'm like, you need to always have cash on you. What if the card gets rejected? And I've just failed in that mission. Totally, completely, utterly failed. But I tried. I've been trying.
2: Oh, I have kids in their 30s.
0: Yeah.
2: Four kids. And believe me, I've tried too, but they're just, well, no, Dad, just use your phone. It's so much easier. It's this. This generation, things are just different.
0: They are. Well, listen, that's the least of our worries right now. I'm just saying. But I'm a little old. I like to tip in cash. I like to give people just hard cash. They look at it. They can tell what they got. That's just the way I roll. I don't know. Old school. What can I tell you?

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8: Midterm elections are 5 weeks from tomorrow. I'm Lisa Brady, Fox News. So President Trump is hitting the campaign trail.
9: The president will crisscross the country this week, raising money and hosting rallies for Republicans on the midterm ballot.
10: We have great people, and we're running against communists, lunatics, socialists.
9: President Trump says he plans to tout economic improvements and border security. But polls show Republicans

0: It underscored how important it is to boost domestic manufacturing. Democrats argue the president's agenda is failing, and they point in part to the ongoing conflict with Iran. President Trump telling reporters today we'll win, one way or the other, after he rejected Iran's latest ceasefire proposal. But the two sides are still talking through mediators.
1: U.S. officials have confirmed to Fox News that President Trump is willing to give Iranian sanctions relief and release frozen funds in exchange for concrete progress on nuclear issues. There's also a level of skepticism regarding Iran's seriousness to make a deal, given that they broke the last MOU by firing on ships in the Strait of Hormuz.
0: Fox's Jeff Paul in Tel Aviv. 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
5: Good afternoon. We've had a mix of sun and clouds. Temperatures are at 74. I'm Mike Leishner at WSAU News. Discussions on AI and its place in society have been muddled by the shifting definition of artificial intelligence. Madison College marketing professor Steve Noel says the AI concept has been around for a long time.
6: The problem is the term AI is a generic catch-all term for everything from machine learning algorithms to generative creation of imagery and text. It's a catch-all word.
5: Noel says people are trying to wrap up things like ChatGPT and Claude in older, tested, and useful tech like data management and large number crunching. He predicts a major crash in the AI marketplace, much like the dot-com bubble in the 90s. And a Delavan Darien High School junior has won this year's State Park Pass Design Contest. Keith Tuna Tran created the winning artwork in the annual contest sponsored by the Department of Natural Resources. More than 120 entries were submitted by high school students from across Wisconsin. The winning design features camping in the woods, one of the most popular activities in state parks. The winning artwork will appear on the 2027 annual vehicle admission passes, which go on sale January 1st.
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5: 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Right now, no unexpected issues for the drive home. 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
7: For all the late season gardening going on, it still doesn't look like much threat of frost this week. It will get cooler later in the week and over the weekend, but no threat of widespread frost until maybe the middle of next week. For the rest of today, partly to mostly sunny and warm, feeling kind of like summer with a high of 75 and a light southerly wind. Tonight, partly cloudy and mild, a low of only 53 with a southeast wind around 5. Tomorrow, increasing clouds, a chance of rain toward evening, high of 72 with a south wind at 10 to 15. Then Tuesday night, still some rain likely in the area. That's going to taper off for the most part on Wednesday, but still mostly cloudy. And there is a chance of rain south of Marathon County for the most part in the southern part of the area on Wednesday, a high of 68. And some of that in the south might linger into early Thursday before we see decreasing clouds. A little breezy on Thursday with a high of 66. Nice fall weather on Friday, sunny to partly cloudy and a high of 64. I'm 9 News meteorologist Justin Lowe on AM 550, FM 99.9, WSAU.

0: should not be in the business of regime change. 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

0: 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Coming up next, our final news roundup and information overload hour.
1: All right, news roundup and information overload hour. 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It's 800-941-SHAWN if you want to be a part of the program. In a minute, we will be joined by our friend, founder, editor-in-chief, chief investigative reporter, justthenews.com, John Solomon will be with us. He has put together the foreword for a new book. It's called The Intellect of Charlie Kirk, a never-before-seen introduction by Charlie Kirk. And he's telling stories, and I'm kind of disappointed in myself because I knew Charlie, I knew him pretty well, but most of our discussions, contact, had to do with politics. And I never really got to know the person that was on the road and doing Prove Me Wrong and going to the college campuses. We talked about that, but not to the extent I wish we did. And, you know, I want to play a couple of clips of Charlie. He once said that he wanted to be remembered for courage of my faith. I think he is remembered for that. I think his dream came true. Unfortunately, it came way too young.
2: If I die, everything just goes away. How would you, if you could be associated with one thing, how would you want to be remembered?
3: I want to be remembered for courage for my faith. That would be the most important thing. The most important thing is my faith in my life.
1: Now, I know this may seem controversial in this day and age for anyone to even say it, but he said that he advocates, and again, he's saying this to a crowd that's never heard this before. He's telling people to find their faith, embrace their faith. Like we learned, I didn't know that he practiced Shabbat and would turn off his phone, you know, Friday at sundown and wouldn't turn it back on until Sunday. I did not know he was living his life that way. And I just came to admire it. And I watched him and Erica do sessions together at Turning Point events. Again, after he passed, things that I missed at the time. I mean, we all have busy schedules and I like the fact that everybody's like a spoke in the wheel. Everyone's doing their thing. And, you know, it all kind of helps a rising tide to lift all boats. But this is him advocating against sex before marriage to bring back purity. How many college kids are hearing this today? Listen.
3: So in dating, look, I do not think you should have sex before marriage. I know that's a provocative take. I think sex is holy. And by the way, it's not just a religious take. I actually think that if you introduce sex into dating, then all of a sudden there's kind of like a dilution of what exactly will be the ultimate physical crescendo of marriage. So you can actually make a rational, reasonable, non-religious argument for that. Anyway, that's like a whole other topic that we could discuss another time, but I will defend that. I actually think bring back purity, bring back saving yourself for marriage.
1: One other thing that Charlie was great at, not only his Prove Me Wrong segments, because these college kids were pretty dumb that he would be debating, you know, and I got to know his pastors, Frank Turek, really well, and Rob McCoy really well, and they're two wonderful people, and he was constantly looking to them to guide him in his faith and his ability to debate people of a different point of view. He even debated Hassan Piker back in 2018. Let's play a clip of that.
4: You give 95% of your money away and go live on a commune.
5: Do you really think that that's how it works? Do you really think
4: Why
5: that's
4: not?
5: How it works?
4: Go live
5: silly?
4: What you preach. Because I, every single
5: this
4: briefing,
5: is as silly.
4: You talked uninterrupted for 5 minutes. Hassan, let me
5: finish. Go ahead. Sorry, you're right.
4: I live
5: you're right.
4: What I practice. I am a free market capitalist. I employ people. I took a risk. I have my own startup business. Every single day, I practice what I preach. He wants other people to contribute to what he considers to be a good idea, what he considers will make the world a better place. You have the freedom to go live as a socialist. Go do it, Hassan. What's stopping you?
1: I mean, extremely relevant in light of what we now know about Hassan Piker and how active he has been in this campaign. Anyway, so John Solomon, our friend, wrote the foreword for this new book, The Intellect of Charlie Kirk. It's a collection of writings, ideas, and stories from a transformative America. It includes never-before-seen introduction by Charlie Kirk. And John was very close friends with him, and he joins us now. Well, this is a different interview than we're used to doing, but there was a side of Charlie Kirk that most people didn't know.
6: Yeah. You know, everybody's talked to him about the activists, about the election work, about the student engagement that he did. But behind the man, when you got to know him as a person, he was this extraordinarily deep intellect. He had an unbelievable brilliance about him. His mind was like a supercomputer. And he taught me something at a time in my life when I started to think, well, maybe the debate isn't worth it anymore. Well, you can't debate these crazy people. They're never going to listen to anything. And Charlie truly believed that having a conversation, a civil conversation with his intellect, could turn people into thinking a different way. And he was right. He learned the Socratic method. He wrote columns. He wrote speeches. He prepared for every campus event that he ever went to be a master person who could debate on the issues and turn someone's thinking in the middle of a debate. And I think that got lost in his assassination. So we wanted to step back at Just the News. We created a special book label called Just the Books. And we went to the guy who actually worked with Charlie often to write the columns, to write the books, to prepare for some of those epic debates that he was going to have. And he gave us some insights, and he tells a firsthand story of what it was like to see Charlie's intellect evolve. And we wanted to be this to be one of the legacies of Charlie, not just his assassination, his martyrdom, not just the TPUSA extraordinary legacy that he created and this infrastructure that will live on for decades to come, but the intellect of the man. He was a serious intellectual, and he used it for good.
1: Well, he used it for good, and as I got to know Frank Turek, and he's been on this program, and Rob McCoy's been on this program, and they've both been on TV, and he had these amazing people around him that he surrounded himself with that had incredible, you know, spiritual knowledge, and that seems to be on top of his desire to be, you know, driving younger voters into politics, and again, hearing things that they were never going to hear anywhere else. I mean, come on, John, how many kids talk about not having sex before they get married? Nobody.
6: Oh.
1: It just doesn't happen in this day and age. How many people are telling kids to get in church? The only thing, interestingly, I disagreed with Charlie on that I heard him say was, even if you can't afford kids, to have them. I'm like, yeah, I don't know if I agree with that part. I think you might want to wait until you can afford them because they're pretty expensive.
6: They are expensive. There's no doubt about it. Listen, how many kids talk about the Socratic method as a part of life? Charlie believed that this idea of using the Socratic method of having a question-based dialogue, meaning if someone asked him something, he'd respond with a question, and he would expose their contradictions, particularly those who were far leftists. And he would create these journeys, these intellectual journeys. There aren't many kids at age 19, which is when I first met Charlie, all the way through that had that level of intellect, had that level of passion that he built it into his lifestyle. And I think that's what this book captures. It's amazing by asking questions and engaging in a debate, how much reasoning you can create and also how much contradictions, particularly when it comes to those who subscribe to the far left philosophies today, the socialism and the communism, how easy it is to expose their contradictions. Charlie lived his life dedicated to that. I don't think a lot of people knew that. This is the first time I've ever seen something written that captured this side of him.
1: No, I learned this from his pastors, and both of them, interestingly, have become friends of mine, and I kind of look to them, too, as mentors, and I'm learning from both of them as well. I think we should all be lifelong learners. And then the spiritual side of mankind, you cannot ignore that we are of spirit. You know, I interviewed people that had near-death experiences and went to heaven for my podcast, and it did really well.
6: Yeah.
1: I interviewed, and I think we're dropping it tomorrow, I have to check, people that had a near-death experience and went to hell. And did you ever read Dante's Inferno? Did you ever read the Screwtape Letters? Did you ever read Taylor Caldwell, you know, she wrote a book, Dialogues with the Devil. Do you ever read any of those books?
6: Dante's Inferno, absolutely. I mean, that's a must reading. And you're right. We don't think about this enough in life, but we need to.
1: We need to. I mean, and all of the spiritual warfare that's going on, I think, is very real. And the way they described it, you know, one guy in particular was not very religious, and he had this near-death experience. And he instinctively said that he was going straight to hell and describes what he saw down there and the pain and the separation from God and just agony at a level you cannot describe, seeing demons. You know, all right, for those that might think this is crazy talk, well, why does the Lord's Prayer say, lead us not into temptation, but deliver us from evil, right?
6: That's right. Yes.
1: You know, pretty straightforward. But this was the side of Charlie that a lot of people didn't know.
6: It was such an amazing side to see. And, you know, my last interaction with him was just a couple weeks before he passed. And I have to admit, I was a little grouchy because he asked me to come out to an event in Colorado. It was going to be like a 3-flight hop at the end of August. I was really busy and I was grouching about it. But I did it. Got on the plane. I got on the ground in Colorado and this unbelievable student picks me up at the airport and says, hey, I'm going to take you there. And she starts telling me her life story about she's an athlete, but she became very disillusioned and how Charlie and TPUSA and getting surrounded by people of like thinking got her back onto a great path. And I thought, wow, that was an amazing experience in the car. I get to the event and like within minutes of just being around Charlie and talking to him, your whole spirit picks up. You're like, why was I so grouchy about coming here? I'm glad I came here. And we're just about to get on stage for our Q&A. And I said to him, hey, Charlie, we got a country to save. It was right. And he turns around to me and says, no, John, we got Western civilization to save. And he stopped me in my tracks for a second. It was such a powerful moment to realize someone so young could see the stakes of the moment we were living in, that it wasn't just the American experience we were trying to save, but all of Western culture. And it led us into this discussion about what was going on in Europe and Great Britain. And I went back on the plane the next morning because I turned around one morning, came back the very next day. I was invigorated on the plane. That's what Charlie could do to you. His intellect, his passion, his ability to see the big picture and to bring faith into everything that he did. I went out grouching and I came back completely the one who was rewarded by the experience. And that was what was amazing about Charlie.
1: All right, quick break, right back. More with John Solomon on the other side, justthenews.com. 800-941-SEAN is our number this Monday if you want to be a part of the program as we continue.
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0: All right, our final moments talking about our friend Charlie Kirk with John Solomon. My last two interactions with Charlie were very different. And one was at the White House. I was going to interview President Trump as he entered his second term. And he was at the gate where I was. And we spent some time and we stopped. And I actually had an opportunity to thank him for all that he did for the 24 presidential election and getting a lot of young people out and getting them motivated and all of that. And another conversation was a little bit more contentious, in as much as I'm like, Charlie, why are you associating with these lunatics? And without mentioning names, I'm like, it just is off brand for you.
1: Yeah.
0: And I realized in that conversation, he was uncomfortable with it. And I'm like, then you know what to do. That's all I said. I said nothing else, but maybe I shouldn't have said that. Maybe that wasn't my business.
1: It's funny that Charlie, even in, he wanted to engage everyone with his intel, even if he thought they were crazier than a bat and off the radar, he always believed that getting into a debate with someone and using that Socratic method and walking him through it might lead them to some enlightenment, some realization. And there's, I mean, I've met many people like, Charlie changed my life. He changed my thinking. It's amazing how fearless he was in wanting to debate people, because he thought at the end of the day, no matter how crazy your thoughts were, that a debate might lead you somewhere good. And that is a side of him that it took me a long time to appreciate how ingrained it was in him, that no matter who the person was, no how far they were. I remember one time we were talking on the phone. It was during a period of time where he was facing some criticism about some Martin Luther King comments he had made. And there was someone that engaged him. He's like, I'm like, Charlie, why in God's name would you even take the call? He's like, because you know what? If I ask a few questions and we get into debate, maybe some good will come of it. It was such an amazing moment for me to realize that he truly believed that debate would change people, that intellect would change people, that having a conversation in an era where we stay in our foxholes and often don't talk to the other side, that could change the country. And he forever changed my outlook on how we're going to engage with people going forward.
0: Well, he changed it, and he did it with intellect, and he did it with a smile, and he did it good-naturedly. I'll tell you this, he's missed. He was a great guy. And tell us more about the book and how people can get it, John.
1: Yeah, I'm so excited about it. The Intellect of Charlie Kirk is the title. You go to jtnmarketplace.com. You can get a copy there today. Buy a copy for a young person. Somewhere today, there's a young person in a college campus or a high school campus that feels disillusioned by the people around them. They're being pressured into not having the values that their family, their faith told them to hold on to. A book like this can make a difference. That's why we wrote it. Brent Hamacek wrote the book. He was really the ghostwriter who helped Charlie put together a lot of things. When Charlie got busier and busier, he got to see a side of Charlie no one else did. In many ways, it's a little bit like the book Tuesdays with Maureen. You get this unbelievable insight into Charlie through these writings and the intellect he was doing. It's a fantastic book. JTNMarketplace.com. Easy to get.
0: All right. We'll put a link on Hannity.com as well. John Solomon, appreciate you. JustTheNews.com, of course. John, we'll talk soon. 800-941-SHAWN is our number if you want to be a part of the program. Everybody needs a safety security strategy. This is a dangerous world. There's a lot of evil in it. 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Now, sometimes there's only one option that's going to work, and that's a lethal option. You don't want that option, but if trouble comes your way, somebody wants to kill you, kill your family, you really don't have any other choice. 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And here's the beauty of it. You don't need a permit. 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

0: what kind of dialogue is going on right now between the United States leadership and their counterparts in Iran. Good afternoon. I'm Mike Leishner, WSAU News. Speaking with reporters in the Oval Office today, President Trump was asked about the status of the conflict, with Trump saying the U.S. is already speaking with mediators.
1: We're going to win. As far as I'm concerned, it's going to be one way or the other. It's going to go pretty quickly.
0: Iran has reportedly said that they are open to diplomacy, but they're also ready to confront any new attacks from the U.S., even if it means apocalyptic war. The president also announcing plans for a new $15 billion steel plant in Iowa. Speaking from the Oval Office today, the president said it is going to be the largest such plant in U.S. history, built by Minnesota-based Mesabi Metallics, and the facility is expected to create over 1,700 jobs in Iowa. Here in Wisconsin, a UW-Madison fraternity has been shut down by its national organization following a hazing incident.
2: Alpha Epsilon Pi issued a cease and desist order after 30 pledges were found in appalling conditions last week. Madison police, acting on a tip, found the young men covered in food and other liquids in the basement of the fraternity. The thermostat was set to 81, and according to a police incident report, several men showed signs of having been physically assaulted. Two fraternity leaders were arrested on misdemeanor hazing and disorderly conduct charges. Alpha Epsilon Pi's order shuts down all activities while the national organization investigates the Madison chapter, which was suspended by the UW more than a decade ago, but still occupies its campus area house.
3: Raymond Newpert, WSAU News.
0: In Marshfield, the Wildwood Park and Zoo is welcoming two young cougar cubs. The unrelated pair, a male and female, arrived from a Wisconsin captive breeding facility. Both cubs are roughly 3 months old and are adjusting to their new environment. The zoo's welcome center has been temporarily closed to give the animals a quiet environment during their transition. And over the coming weeks, staff will introduce them to new sights, sounds, and caretakers before allowing them into their outdoor habitat for public debut.
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0: Being brought to you this time around by Smith Brothers Meats of Colby. Right now, no unexpected issues for the drive home. And the 9 News forecast for central Wisconsin for the rest of tonight. The low of 53 and partly cloudy skies. Increasing clouds for your Tuesday with a high of 72. Then Wednesday, mostly cloudy with a chance of rain, especially south of Wausau. Daytime high reaching 68. I'm Mike Leishner, WSAU News.
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0: we'll hear what everyone really thinks in D.C. 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
1: All right, 25 now till the top of the hour. Your call's coming up, 800-941-SEAN this Monday if you want to be a part of the program. 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All right, let's get to our busy phones. All right, Sylvia, Tennessee. Sylvia, hi, how are you? Glad you called. Happy Monday. Thanks for checking in.
2: Hi, how are you?
1: I'm good. What's going on?
2: Okay. No offense, but Linda, I wanted to talk to you first.
1: Oh, boy.
2: I'm originally from New York, and I...
1: By the way, I could never tell. Not in 100 years. Really? You sound like you're from the South Tennessee.
2: Well, I moved here, thank God.
1: Thank God? You're thanking God that you moved to Tennessee? Let me ask you, when you walk around Tennessee, how many people, when you talk to them, say, where in New York are you from?
2: No, they say New Jersey.
1: Same thing, just as bad.
2: No. New York is way better. But anyway, I started using silver platter for my lasagna.
1: Silver platter? We don't have silver. What is a silver platter? Use a silver platter for your what?
2: For my sauce.
1: For your sauce. Use silver platter for your sauce.
2: You were going to say something. I knew you were
1: Well, it's not silver platter. You don't know the name of the product, do you?
2: Okay, I'm sorry. I'm pronouncing it wrong.
1: Yeah, Linda, you wanna help?
3: No,
1: her
3: it's
1: out?
3: Fine. It could be a new version of silver palette. It could be a silver palette on your silver platter for your lasagna for this Thanksgiving.
1: And what's the full name of the product?
3: Silver palette pasta sauce.
1: It's not sauce. There's no such word as sauce.
3: There is. In fact, Sylvia is confirming
1: gosh.
3: said sauce.
1: Sylvia has as thick an accent as you do. So
3: She's
1: let's
3: got a
1: be
3: thicker
1: real.
3: Accent than me. I'm impressed by her, actually. I think it's good for the people of Tennessee to feel something authentic like Sylvia.
1: All right, Sylvia. Listen, I bet but the people in Tennessee, probably every person, if or close to every person, says, where in New York or New Jersey are you from, correct?
2: Kind of, sometimes.
3: How long have you been there?
2: When I say whatever.
1: Whatever.
3: But how long have you been there?
2: 8 years.
3: Oh, yeah, you're still new.
1: 8 years is not new.
3: It's not old.
2: Well, I used to live in Arizona. That was worse.
3: Oh, God. I mean, your hair looks good, but it's so dry.
2: Oh, yeah.
1: No, Tennessee is awesome. I don't know what Linda's talking about.
3: No, she said Arizona. And I said, ugh, I like Tennessee a lot.
1: Yeah, I was out there campaigning with, who was it, J.D. Hayworth years ago. And it was 125 or 30 degrees. You could fry an egg on your car.
3: It's crazy.
1: And he's like, why are you complaining? It's a dry heat. And I go, not a dry heat. It's like
3: it's still hot.
1: I can't breathe heat. It's like Dante's Inferno. I was living in hell.
3: That's because they're so used to it, though. They don't feel it anymore. That's the difference.
1: Well, it's not like that where I live in Florida.
3: Oh, God, it's so humid there.
1: No, it's not. No, wrong. You're wrong.
3: I'm not wrong.
1: You're wrong.
3: You're just used to it. And plus, you're cold and clammy all the time. You love it.
1: Anyway, Sylvia, what's on your mind?
2: I want to tell you that I have Simply Safe. So
1: they're great, aren't they?
2: Yes. And I can watch my granddaughter in the backyard. So
1: she watches a granddaughter
3: not for
1: in the
3: nothing.
1: Backyard.
3: She's caller of the day. She's using the sauce. She's protecting her house. She's got Simply Safe, silver palette. Do you carry a burner, Sylvia? It's a trifecta.
2: Not yet.
3: Oh, see that?
1: You definitely need one.
2: Okay. Yeah, you know. But anyway, I also want to say I have a couple of things. One is nobody understands Trump. They don't see the big picture at all. They don't see the big picture. And I watch your friend, Mr. O'Reilly, about the, you know, gouging of the prices of gas. I work at a fuel center. I tell everybody, keep the faith, keep the faith. Don't give up. You know, it's going to get better. And nobody believes me. You know, some do, some don't. I just say, come on, you got to, you know.
1: Let me tell you what the Iranians are doing. They're dragging this out because they want it to impact the elections.
2: Exactly.
1: Now, with that said, Iran will never have a nuclear weapon because of one man and the political courage he had. And that's Donald Trump. And, you know, people can debate the right or wrongness of the decision. To me, he had no choice.
2: Right.
1: Period. We have Marco Rubio on TV tonight. I'm telling you, he had no choice.
2: And I believe you completely. But let me tell you, my granddaughter wants to pray for Trump every day. She says she doesn't understand. She didn't understand about Charlie Eva, why someone hates some person so much. So she prays for them every day.
1: Well, she's got a good heart because she's got a good grandmother.
2: Yeah, well, I try. But, you know, I try to keep her on the straight, you know, like, you know, and be honest what's going on. You know, you got to.
1: Well, let me put it a way that I think everybody can understand. If everybody's concerned about, let's say, the Strait of Hormuz, what would the Strait of Hormuz be like in the future with a nuclear armed Iran? They would hold the world hostage. This war will come to an end. Sooner than later.
2: Also, you have to
1: this conflict
2: picture because my granddaughter is going to grow up in this world, and we have to make sure, as a people now, that these kids, they're our future.
1: And I would feel if I was on my deathbed tomorrow, and maybe some people think I'm on my deathbed because I sound like crap today, but I just have a cold. It's not a big deal. But I'm just telling you, if we left our kids and grandkids to have to deal with a nuclear-armed Iran, one day they would use that weapon. That's how fanatical and sick they are. And I believe that with all my heart, mind, and soul. They think they're doing the work of God. They think they're going to be rewarded in heaven with virgins. It's weird. And radical Islamists are dangerous. So, you know, what he did made the world a better, safer place, and maybe there is a political price he'll pay. I hope not. I hope not among conservatives that are thinking, because if you're thinking, you know, this just is something that had to be done.
2: Right.
1: All right, Sylvia, we love you. Get some Silver Palette Pasta Sauce. Have fun down in Tennessee. Go to Music Row and stop by Big and Rich's big place, okay?
2: All right. Linda, give him heck, okay?
3: You got it,
1: how
3: Sylvia, in your honor.
1: How about leave me alone?
3: No, that's not fun.
1: Rick in South Carolina. What's up, Rick? How are you? Glad you called, sir.
4: Oh, hey, Sean. Thanks for taking my call. And I wanted to say that I moved from California to South Carolina, and my cost of living literally dropped by 50%.
1: Yep.
4: The drastic change was just a shock. I can't explain it in words, the difference. And, of course, the society is so much more civil. But when I talk to my neighbors and so forth and tell them how costly things are in California, they're not only not aware of it, they sort of don't believe it. And I think the Republican Party is really making a mistake by not getting that word out. I mean, you can drive a leftist insane if you just say, if you're so good at lowering prices, then how come Democratic states are so frickin' expensive? And so while you do a great job, I think the Republican Party is just doing a terrible job.
1: Well, I think we've opened up a roadmap. They're crazy, radical, extreme, and they want to shred the Constitution. I looked at another story today. Several Democratic-run cities across the U.S. are in such decay that, you know, because of their left-wing policies, Seattle is a slowly dying city, and people are leaving these states in droves, and you can't blame them. I'm telling you right now, if in fact Steve Hilton loses in California and Bruce Blakeman loses in New York, you're going to see another massive wave of migration out of those two states. That's my prediction.
4: One more thing.
1: Yes, sir.
4: I went on three very left-wing web talk shows last Thursday and Friday, and all I asked them was, if Democrats are so good at lowering prices, then why are blue states so expensive? And they spent 2 days after I hung up just berating me. They were hysterically berating me.
1: What are the liberal talk shows? I don't even know any liberal talk shows that are successful.
4: They're on Sirius FM. Some other guy. And they spent 3 days, I mean 2 days, just berating me. Rick from South Carolina. I was famous in the left-wing talk show.
1: Well, at least now you have people listening, number one. And number two, people that matter. Look, we're not going to change the hearts of these radical socialists. They're not going to all of a sudden, oh, Hannity's right. Oh, Fox News is right. Oh, Rick in South Carolina is right. They're not going to do that. But what they will do is just get louder and angrier and more radicalized and more extreme. Look, I know that there's a level of overconfidence of the left right now. And I'm just saying to everybody, do not let the legacy media mob, which is invested in being their spokespeople, impact your psychology going into this election. If everybody votes as though their vote will be the deciding vote for your local congressman, congresswoman, senator, then we'll win the election. We'll win. We'll shock the world. We'll defy historical trends. The opportunity exists. Some people are voting early. I would just say to people, if you can vote early, vote early. I'm not against voting early, even though it's not ideal. I don't think you should be voting 45 days out of an election like they are in the Commonwealth of Virginia. But anyway, I appreciate your kind words. Thank you, sir. Keep up the good work. Leslie is also in Tennessee. Leslie, how are you? Glad you called.
5: Hey, thanks, Sean. Appreciate you having me on the show. And just kind of highlighting on what you just said about knowing who you're voting for. A special example is the governor of Virginia that was voted in, how Abigail Spanbarger is showing her socialist spots little by little.
1: We refer to her as Scamburger because she ran on one platform and did everything that she didn't tell the people of Virginia she was going to do.
5: Oh, yeah, Miss Wenzel Earl Sears would have been a better choice for Virginia, that's for sure. But just recently, she just overturned very quietly, which was kind of bizarre, the Protect and Preserve Act that Glenn Youngkin had put into place, which would protect girls in all school sports divided by the male and the female gender, and saying that she's now saying there shouldn't be any differences and she's there to protect the LGBTQ+ community, which is, to me, unbelievable. When the Virginia State Board of Health, 10 to 15, voted unanimously to put the new regulation into place in last year. And what questions me is how the new elected Attorney General Jay Jones, who is also another snake in the grass, some people remember, threatened the Republican Attorney General Todd Gilbert with two bullets to the head, three people, two bullets, and got elected. So, I mean, this is craziness in Virginia. It's almost like they get what they deserve, but they're a neighboring state, and I have family that lives in Virginia, so this is, boggling that they were able to take this regulation by Glenn Youngkin, who was beloved by all Virginians at the time, and said this was a withdrawn regulation, and the chairperson of the board had no idea that there was anything that was withdrawn. So how could that be if it's just...
1: It's sad that these people, they don't run on who they really are. I mean, that's now the adopted strategy of the DSA candidates, you know, as evidenced by AOC. Oh, that's woke 1.0 crazy, or, you know, Scamburger, you know, running on one platform and she had totally different intentions the whole time. We see the same thing with Telefrica. We see the same thing with Abdul El-Sayed. We see the same thing with Troy Jackson. We see the same thing in Kansas. We see the same thing in Iowa. We see the same thing in Alaska. We see the same thing. Sherrod Brown will be a total DSA sycophant when all is said and done if he ever got elected from Ohio. So all of these races matter. That's why Sununu needs to win in New Hampshire. That's why Susan Collins needs to win in Maine. You raise good points. I hope people are paying attention. I am trying to the best of my ability, let people know what is at stake here. You know, I'll go back to something Bill Maher said before the 24 election. He said, what am I going to do if Kamala loses? He goes, nothing. I'm going to keep doing my job. I will keep doing my job. I'm not leaving the fight if we lose. I'm just telling you we can prevent it. And now is the time to pay attention even more. Listen, health, wellness, fitness, nutrition, longevity. These are real topics, top of mind topics for every American. One of the keys is to be really consistent with your routine, working out, eating right, making smart choices. Don't fall back into bad habits. That's why meeting Peter Harris was perfect timing for me. Now, Peter and his father created Grainberry cereals to give you a healthier choice, without sacrificing flavor. 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I mean, it's just not healthy stuff. 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Okay, just take a look at the ingredients, then pick up a box of Grainberry bran flakes or Grainberry raisin bran. And you're going to love the flavor, and Grainberry is lower in sugar. 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It's made with natural plant-based fiber. 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They developed their very own whole grain Onyx sorghum, which helps to slow sugar absorption in your body and support healthy blood sugar management. 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If you like pasta sauce, well, what's our favorite pasta sauce, Linda?
3: Silver Palette pasta sauce.
1: There's no such thing as sauce.
3: I have to tell you, you had a declaration from Sylvia, so it's not just me anymore. I stand with Sylvia.
1: Okay, she's another crazy New Yorker. I'm not. That's all I have to say. Anyway, the official foods of the Sean Hannity Show: Grainberry cereal, Silver Palette pasta sauce.
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3: My name is Erica, and my son, Kaysen, is a patient at Shriners Children's. My oldest called me and said, Kaysen got burnt. I said, how bad is it? He wouldn't answer me. Before we could see Kaysen, the trauma doctor came in and said he needs to go to Shriners.
4: To survive a burn injury and to return to life unafraid and full of joy and be who you're supposed to be is what we strive to deliver to our patients. 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
5: I wouldn't do anything else.
6: We're just so thankful that Kaysen is still here, because things can change in the blink of an eye.
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0: right, that's going to wrap things up for today. A great Hannity tonight, 9 Eastern on Fox. Secretary of State Marco Rubio, Caroline Leavitt tonight, Nancy Grace tonight, Brianna Lyman hitting the streets, and much more news you'll never get from your corrupt, abusively biased legacy media mob. Set your DVR tonight, Hannity on Fox. We'll see you tonight, back here tomorrow. Thank you for making this show possible. 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
5: Negotiations continue. I'm Lisa Lacera, Fox News. President Trump predicting the Iran conflict will be won very soon.
6: President Trump says U.S. and Iranian negotiators are continuing to talk through mediators.
7: As far as I'm concerned, it's going to be one way or the other. It's going to go pretty quickly.
6: Speaking to reporters in the Oval Office, President Trump says two things will happen once the war ends. Iran will never develop a nuclear weapon.
7: As soon as that war ends, inflation is going to be eradicated. Totally.
6: The president says gas prices will also fall, though he has suggested that may not happen until after the midterm election.
5: Fox's Jared Halpern at the White House. Meanwhile, Iran State TV says sounds heard on Kesham Island are likely a result of warning shots fired at ships violating their blockade of the Strait of Hormuz. Five men arrested near a U.S.-run airbase in England released on bail as investigators say they're looking into a terror plot possibly tied to Iran.
8: This all started midnight on Sunday in Welford near the Royal Air Force's Fairford base, which is used by the U.S. Air Force for its campaign in Iran. A local farmer was actually returning from a party when she spotted three suspicious

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3: Good evening. We are looking at mostly sunny skies. Temperatures are at 73. I'm Mike Leishner at WSAU News. A Manitowoc County Sheriff's Lieutenant has pleaded not guilty following a dispute over his daughter's cell phone. According to a criminal complaint, Andrew Beck's daughter said her father became angry after discovering she had an iPhone, which she wasn't allowed to have at his home. She says Beck threw the phone on the ground repeatedly and bent it across his knee until it was destroyed. Beck told a Calumet County deputy that he restricted phone access out of concerns over unsupervised social media use. On Monday, the court found probable cause, ordered Beck to submit to booking, and issued a $500 signature bond with conditions that he have no violent or abusive contact with two individuals named in court records. And Brandi Carlile is coming to Milwaukee. The 11-time Grammy winner announced her Burn the Set List tour on social media, which includes 15 dates. Every show will feature a unique set list comprised entirely of on-the-spot requests from fans. She's set to perform at the Pabst Theater on November 14th and 15th. Tickets will go on sale October 2nd.
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3: Being brought to you this time around by Smith Brothers Meats of Colby. Right now, no unexpected issues for the drive home. Off day today in baseball as the postseason begins tomorrow with all four wild card series getting underway. Of course, Brewers fans will be watching the Padres and the Cubs. The winner of that best of three gets Milwaukee in the divisional round. Mike Leishner, WSAU News.
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4: Partly to mostly sunny skies this evening and warm with highs today in the mid to upper 70s. Light winds out of the south. Tonight, partly cloudy and mild, low 53 with a southeast wind of 5 miles per hour. On Tuesday, increasing clouds with a chance of rain towards the evening. The high temperature about 72, south winds of 10 to 15. Tuesday night, mostly cloudy with rain likely, low 59. Wednesday, mostly cloudy with another chance of rain, especially in southern Wisconsin. High temperature about 68. Thursday, decreasing clouds and a bit breezy. High 66. Friday, sunny to partly cloudy, seasonal day, high 65. 65 again Saturday, partly to mostly cloudy. We are tracking a chance of showers for Saturday afternoon and evening. Sunday, partly cloudy, breezy and cooler, a high of just 62. A 9 storm track, meteorologist Jackson Garlock on AM 550, FM 99.9, WSAU.
5: Deep in the bowels of a hidden bunker, somewhere under the brick and steel of a nondescript building, we've once again made contact with our leader, Mark Levin.
6: Well, hey there. Thank you for being here. And this is the show that is just going to continue to get better as we go along. And the reason it will continue to get better isn't necessarily because I am planning on just kind of like syncing it up out of the gate and maybe get better with time, but I don't entirely discount that possibility either. But actually, what we're going to talk about is going to get better over the course of the show. And by that, I mean, we're going to start out talking about how the West is lost and how we are continuing to get our ass kicked by Islam. Today was another just chapter and verse.

0: that and how the UK is screwing us every which way, then we're going to end up getting into a happier topic. We're going to win in Iran, and I'm going to lay out exactly how it's happening right now, what really ended up going down coming out of the weekend, the UN, the Xi meeting, all those things last week. And then we're going to end by talking about, in the third hour, a tale of two economies, but is it? Like, things are actually very close to being incredibly great. I know. It may not feel like it. I'm going to demonstrate all this stuff. Hey there, it is Brian Mudd. I am in for the great one, Mark Levin, obviously. And actually, as I talk about the show continuing to get better as we go along, it's going to keep getting better after the show, too, because Mark will be back with you tomorrow. So you've got that going for you, too. As we get going today, you can always connect with me at Brian Mudd Radio socially, the Brian Mudd Show podcast, wherever you get your podcast. Always an honor and a pleasure to be here with you. So start out talking about how the West is lost, and mean that in multiple ways. I mean, it's just and the things that just do not begin to make sense. Out of Scotland Yard today, we hear this.
1: The five men who were arrested are being released on police bail this afternoon. To be very clear, this does not mean that the investigation is over. They are subject to stringent conditions on their movement and contact with others.
0: The very stringent, the stringent control, we're going to be looking at you. Hey, well, what is it? So we have five potential terrorists that are taken in by the Brits. And they're there for not quite 40 hours. And I guess somewhere along the way is like, you guys, you've been here a while. I mean, it's been, what, 35, almost 40 hours? You got to be tired, right? Yeah, I mean, this isn't comfortable. I tell you what, we'll go ahead. You don't do these terroristic kind of things again. And we're going to keep an eye on you. It'll be very stringent. Very stringent. So tell me if anything about this sounds even somewhat reasonable. You had the British police that released five terrorist suspects on bail today. After, of course, they were arrested on suspicion of a terror plot targeting the U.S. air base in Britain this weekend. Because naturally, that's what you do with Islam. Oh, I'm sorry. Their faces were blurred out. This is the other thing. We've really got to protect their identity. Because they're children. Actually, they're not children either. We just really have to, for some reason, protect their identities. And we're told that they're just young Brits between the ages of 23 and 25. Just young Brits. I mean, no one should be jumping to a conclusion that young men who look to be of Arab descent from London, arrested for attempted terrorism on a U.S. Air Force base, an Air Force base, by the way, that had previously been identified by Iran as a legitimate target, and whom President Trump said had been on the intelligence community's radar. Now, we should not in any way think that this is part of, like, some kind of Islamic terror operation. No, no. These are just young Brits. They could be, for all you know, confused with being like a young, strapping Prince William or Harry. You know, you can see that. That's why we had to blur out their faces. They really just do think you're stupid. I mean, with these Arab-like looking guys with their faces, they're blurred out. Yeah, they're just Brits, just from London. If it walks like a duck and it quacks like a duck, it could be a cat. Could still be a cat. Or something like that. So anyway, naturally, the next thing you do, other than we've got to protect their identity, is let them out on bail. So under British law, the five detainees could have been held for up to 14 days without even bringing any charges. Now, they have been charged, but even without any charges being brought, they could have been held up for up to 14 days. Or in the case of five Islamic... five potential, like, just, you know, young strapping Brit terrorists. We're going to let you out in under 2 days. Why not? You know, the bail release came after testing of, quote, barrels of material found in the back of three vans they drove to the base were not viable explosive materials. Okay, so we're being told that the stuff in their vans driven to the Air Force base were not viable explosive materials. But we have been told by British authorities that, you know, we're really keeping an eye on you, stringent conditions on your movement and your contact with others. So maybe it turns out they weren't skilled terrorists. Maybe it turns out that there really was a perfectly legitimate reason for these five young Brits to have driven three large vans with large containers of material to the edge of our military base and then exited the vans with masks in the middle of the night. So, in reality, we don't know much about this case, in large part because, well, you know, authorities aren't telling us much about this case. But since when have you ever heard of releasing terror suspects on bail less than 2 days after an arrest? Have you ever heard of such a thing? Officials also said they're, quote, working to establish the full circumstances of the activity of those arrested, their knowledge, and any motivation behind this incident. Well, thank you for that. Thank you for that. Which, of course, it's always easier to do those things when you've already released those suspects on bail, right? It would be much easier to be able to establish what goes on with them when they're out of jail. So, by way of comparison, I was just kind of curious. Do you know the average detention for federal offenses in the United States? What do you think the average pretrial detention for federal offenses in the United States is? This isn't terrorism, just average pretrial detention. It's 353 days. 353. So, you know how it is a lot more comfortable to be an illegal immigrant, be an illegal alien in a sanctuary city, in a sanctuary state, than it is, say, in my home state of Florida? It would appear that it is much more comfortable to be a terrorist suspect in the UK than it would be in the United States. And this is also, and this is what really gets me, the latest indication of how the West is being lost. It is the case of political correctness that's killing us. Or in this case, came close to, but British society, but also increasingly what's happening in our society. Because as I've talked about, this is still about Islam. Give you a little idea here. According to the most recent UK census, which is over 5 years old, they do theirs around the decade turn when we do ours too, meaning the figures I'm about to give you are almost certainly a lot higher today, but this is the latest we had to go on, so from 5-6 years ago. Back then, approximately 15% of the greater London population was Islamic, with three boroughs supporting Islamic populations over 30%. This is how you have just your Brits from London that turn out to be Islamic terror. We don't know that. We don't know that. They could be, like, you know, in line to the crown for all we know, right? So anyway, in 2000, the Islamic population of the area was 7%. Okay, so by 2021, 15% in the greater London area. 20 years prior, it was 7%. If you go back 20 more years at the onset of the Muslim Brotherhood's 100-year plan, the Islamic population in that area was only 2.6%. Okay, you notice the trend? Every 20 years, the share of the population in that area has more than doubled, which is no small task when you talk about a city as large as London and the suburbs. That takes some doing. And it just so happened the last time I was with you guesting for The Great One, it was September 11th and the 25th anniversary of it, and I just so happened to talk about the Islamist 100-year plan and actually how we're losing in that plan. Like, we have not paid attention. You know, I mentioned that we forgot on the 25th anniversary of 9/11 because what a joke it is, the greatest insult. Who in their right mind would have believed that 25 years later you'd have an Islamist that was the mayor of New York City? We went from Rudy Giuliani to Kami Mamdani. I mean, you can't make that crap up if that isn't a sign of how much progress they had made. But beyond that, what I also brought to you was just the incredible growth of influence of Islam and the desire, the increasing reach of ultimately Islamic law, which is what takes hold when communities are taken over within the United States. You know, specifically, if you happen to miss that particular show, there were exactly two Islamic elected officials within the United States on September 11th of 2001. And today, there are 255 Islamists in elected capacities within the United States, including 4 members of Congress, 11 mayors, 18 judges, 2 to 255. And then this cycle would already have, on top of that, you've got candidates like the Michigan man. You know, just your normal Midwestern values, salt to the earth kind of guy. You know, the Abdul El-Sayed? That guy. Just your Michigan gander. Born or he's kind of like just the London, the strapping London lads that were released today. They got a certain talking to, I'm sure. I could even see, like, you know, Scotland Yard with their nightstick, like, in their hand, slapping their hand, going, "We're going to keep our eye on you now." Real tough, Mike. So, yeah, the Islamists are looking and are well positioned to add to the ranks this year and reach still higher levels of elected office this year. So a quick refresh on the 10 basic steps of the Muslim Brotherhood's 100-year plan, and it was effectively an objective for each decade. You build Islamist organizations and networks to coordinate and operate around the world. You establish financial independence within them. You build social institutions within schools, charities, hospitals, and community organizations, you know, grassroots, to be able to exact the cultural change that you're looking for. Then you influence education and intellectual life, cultivating a positive view of Islam. Then you influence the media, including the shaping of events and the way they're covered, all the political correctness that we see in play. Then you enter democratic institutions, specifically placing ideologically committed Muslims into government, NGOs, private organizations, labor unions. Then you use the existing Western institutions to gain control over and manipulate the Western way of life. Then you build political alliances. Then, or in their case, there's pretty much taking over a Democrat party now, between DSA and the Islamists, you know. Then you develop parallel institutions. This is a long-term objective that includes developing sufficiently strong Muslim institutions and communities that can operate with increasing autonomy. Dearborn, for example. And then the long-term ideological expansions, the final step of the Islamic conversion at the end of the 100-year plan. That includes, yes, the implementation of Sharia or Islamic law. Good times. And for more good times, be right back. I'm Brian Mudd, in for The Great One.
2: Mudd Lovin.
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4: I'm Jim Chesko with Your Money Now. Stocks finished the Monday session firmly in the red, thanks in part to a jump in Treasury yields. The benchmark 10-year Treasury traded above 5.2% and flirted with multi-year highs. The S&P 500 fell 59 points, the Dow Industrials dropped 347, and the tech-heavy NASDAQ slid 248. Shares of Boeing tumbled 6.75%, this after the aerospace giant over the weekend said that it last month flagged a software glitch on some of its 737 MAX aircraft that could affect certain landing procedures. Drastically lower vehicle fuel economy rules finalized today will help automakers' technology costs drop by more than $60 billion over the next 5 years, or nearly $1,300 per vehicle, in approving President Trump's effort to lower the fuel economy standards and encourage sales of gas-powered vehicles. The Transportation Department says the changes will likely take effect by mid-December. That's Your Money Now.
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0: They absolutely remain under investigation as we explore multiple lines of inquiry. I also know there is significant interest in whether the current geopolitical context has a bearing on this incident. At counter-terrorism policing, we are working within this context every single day. And at this stage, we are keeping an open mind in this investigation.
1: Oh, that's good! It's so good to keep an open mind and to be open-minded, and it's so good to release terror suspects on bail in under 40 hours, because why not? And it's so good to protect their identity, because, you know, why wouldn't you protect the identity of five Islamic, I'm sorry, just could be London lads is all they are. Oh, my gosh, these people. It reminds me. So, you know, again, that's the Scotland Yard guy. He's supposed to be, like, the head security guy. And he's like, we're going to be very open-minded. We're very open-minded here. Remember my dad when I was young? He said, it is really good to be open-minded. But not to the point where your brain falls out. And herein lies. This is true of the left in this country. It's true of the left in England. It's true of the left everywhere. Their mind is so freaking open that their brain is falling out. This, by the way, explains the homosexual alphabet. How is it that you went from, hey, we're happy to be out of the closet, to now we have a whole homosexual alphabet and we just got tired of adding on letters, so we added a plus? Because, you know, if you can think of it, you could be it, that kind of thing. They used to be like the case when it came to achievement, not like, I identify as a frog, so, you know, or I'm really kind of a hermaphrodite. So in this case, we're very open-minded. We're very open-minded that maybe these aren't Islamic terrorists or something like that. We're very open-minded that maybe they really, we don't know where this is going to go. You never can tell these things. So we're going to talk about what really goes on here, and I'm going to bring this home coming up next. Fry Mud In for the great one, Mark Levin.
2: For nearly 3,000 years, Homer's epic poem, the Iliad, has shaped the literary and moral imagination of the West. 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
3: Transportation Secretary Sean Duffy touting the Modern Skies Act. Good afternoon. I'm Mike Leishner at WSAU News. Duffy says it will allow the flying experience for the American people to take off. Fox's Jessica Rosenthal has the story.
4: Transportation Secretary Sean Duffy says the Modern Skies Act would allocate $30 billion more dollars to aviation, some of which would go to continue modernizing air traffic control.
5: On the current plan that we have right now that the Congress has given us, we will be able to replace every single tower in America over the next 300 years. That's unacceptable.
4: Duffy highlighted last week's air traffic control telecommunications outage, which impacted several airports across the Northeast, as a reason why more money is needed for infrastructure improvements.
5: If we don't fix the architecture around aviation, you're going to continue to have these problems.
4: Duffy acknowledged receiving $12.5 billion from the Big Beautiful Bill that says far more funding is needed. Jessica Rosenthal, Fox News.
3: Here in central Wisconsin, the Wildwood Park and Zoo is welcoming two new additions. Two cougar cubs, a male and a female, arrived from a captive breeding facility today. Both are roughly 3 months old and are adjusting to their new environment. The zoo's welcome center has been temporarily closed to give the animals a quiet space during their transition. And over the coming weeks, staff will introduce them to new sights, sounds, and caretakers before allowing them to roam in their habitat for their public debut. Elsewhere, police in Madison may be getting body-worn cameras ahead of schedule. Madison, one of the largest departments in the nation not currently equipped with the cameras, has been planning to introduce them in phases over 3 years. But now a $350,000 grant from the Madison Community Foundation could cover the operating expenses by the end of 2027. Foundation President Bob Sorge at a press conference last week.
6: This is an unusual grant for the Community Foundation, but it is consistent with our mission to advance a more vibrant and equitable community.
3: The city is applying for federal funds to cover about half the cost of purchasing 220 cameras at a price of more than $400,000. The funding announcement came last Thursday, a day before the Dane County DA's office received the findings from the Wisconsin Department of Justice investigation into the July shooting death of Corey Ruiz by Madison police, an incident which rekindled the body camera debate in Madison. Now the 9 News forecast for central Wisconsin for the rest of tonight. Partly cloudy with a low of 53. Increasing clouds then for your Tuesday with a daytime high of 72. Rain likely Tuesday night, low 59. Wednesday, mostly cloudy, 68. I'm Mike Leishner, WSAU News.
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2: We have, as you would expect, ensured that our protective security advice and posture remain commensurate to the threat. But be assured, we are considering this from every possible angle, including that this may be actively committed by proxies or individuals either knowingly or unknowingly working on behalf of a foreign state.
3: Yeah, so if this was an Islamic terror proxy, because, you know, Iran, the largest state sponsor of terror in the world, you know, they happen to be responsible for Hamas, Hezbollah, the Houthis. So if by chance these are members of a terror proxy of Iran, so we're keeping our minds open to that. That's why we, the great Brits, have released them on bail. Under 2 days that they were detained, and we released them on bail. But they could be members of an Islamic terror proxy. They could be members of an Iranian terror proxy. It's like a parallel universe. What world is this? How does any of them make any sense? Brian Mudd in for Mark Levin, and this is the story of what went on in England over the weekend and what ended up taking place today, where you ended up having the five men that are said to be from London between the ages of 23 to 25 that were arrested and charged with suspected terror, but then released. And as we are working our way through this, I mean, we've got to be careful about speculation.
2: I'm also very conscious that there is a great deal of speculation about what may or may not have been previously known about potential threats or activity. As I hope the public will understand, I will not always be able to share this type of information. What I do ask is that the public understand that we work hand in glove with MI5 to keep them safe from a myriad of threats and do everything we can to protect them.
3: Well, that is good to know. That is just great to know. The same way that, like, whole boroughs in the greater London area are protected, right? You know, like under Sharia law, where you had whole boroughs that have been taken over in London, which is all part of the Islamist 100-year takeover plan. As I mentioned, if you miss it earlier in the hour, if you walk back to the onset of the Muslim Brotherhood's 100-year plan, the Islamic population in the greater London area was 2.6%. 20 years later, 7%. The most recent census, it was 15%. It is certainly larger than that now. We'd be guessing. We don't know exactly. But if you ran the overall numbers, you're probably up not far from 20% at this point. And it's all part of the plan coming together. So here you have the woke and politically correct left. And then also those who may not be, but just are blind to what's going on with the Islamists that are exacting a plan to populate and take over whole communities, eventually whole governments, and then whole countries. They're intentional. And it's really weird to think that, hold on, there are people that get up every day, and what their goal is to ideologically bring about this Islamic takeover in time. But the same way, and I think this can be helpful in a political sense, especially for folks that are students of the Great One, you know, the whole Saul Alinsky rules for radicals thing. We know progressivism has been the ultimate long game. And you take a look at progressivism that goes back to the early part of last century, ended up getting its rules in the form of the rules for radicals in the 60s, and has been just that grinding long game ever since. And you see how those pieces come together and how they're willing to do it. Well, the Islamists, the same way. 100-year plan to make this happen. And they are in year 51, and it's going pretty darn well. So let's talk about the implementation of Sharia or Islamic law. So not so coincidentally to this overall conversation, it happened to be over the weekend that Fox News highlighted the story of a born and raised Warren, Michigan man. His name, Justin Tye, whose values, you might say, are just a little bit different than the other Michigan man. No, because you've got just your Midwestern values, Senate candidate in Michigan, El Said. So Justin Tye views Michigan just a little bit different than the other Michigan man running for Senate. But anyway, in the story entitled Michigan Man Doxed After Exposing His City's Booming Islamic Surge, Takes Defiant Stand. So this Justin Tye was recently doxed after bringing attention to his city's Islamic takeover. And just had reported that the city that he's lived in for 57 years is in chaos, as you've had five mosques that have been established within 7 miles, with a sixth that is on the way, that every available church and every available business building that has been out there is being turned into something Islamic. He said, even including restaurants. Quoting a neighbor of Justin's in the story, the neighbor said, I'm normally laid back. Things don't bother me. But it's like, this is my neighborhood, and they're just taking it over. And that's what bothers me. And they don't care. Right, and that's correct, because there's nothing about Islam. There's nothing about Islamic law that is compatible with Judeo-Christian values. Nothing that is compatible with Islam. There's nothing that is compatible with Islamic law that this country was founded upon. Nothing. You know, remember the exercise that we did with the proliferation of London's population. This is where your head might explode on this thing, although it may not come as the biggest surprise because of the reputation of Dearborn. But that same exercise we did for London, here is what's happened in Dearborn, Michigan, over that same window of time. So if you go right back around to about the onset of the Muslim Brotherhood's 100-year plan, Dearborn's Islamic population, 1980, stood at approximately 6%. Okay, 1980, about 6% Dearborn. By 2000, 28% of Dearborn's population was Islamic. By the way, back in 2000, 29% said they spoke Arabic at home. So 29% Islamic, with 29% that spoke Arabic at home, which, again, gives you an idea of assimilation and the like. How about by the 2020 census? This is the most recent information we have to go on. As of 6 years ago, 55% of Dearborn's population was Islamic. Okay, so 6% to 55% in 40 years. You know, it's almost like it was part of a plan. And it's not exactly like Dearborn's small city either. And if it was 55% 6 years ago, again, I mean, no doubt the number's higher today. And we continue to see the stories out of Dearborn regularly to get an idea about that. And so how about Warren, Michigan? The focus of this most recent story by Fox. Well, it's starting from a much, much smaller base, but it tells its own kind of interesting story this way, and you can kind of see what the trajectory can be. In 1980, the Islamic population of Warren, Michigan was approximately 1%. 1%. By 2000, 2.5%. So more than doubled, but, I mean, you're still working off small numbers. By 2020, it was 6%. Okay, so remember how in London, every 20 years, we saw just more than a doubling? Well, you continue to see that pattern here. Remember how in Dearborn, it was even bigger than that, but basically the same principle in play. From 6% to 55% inside of 40 years. That's what happened in Dearborn. So we've gone from 1%. To 6% as of 6 years ago in Warren. And by the way, that was just before the proliferation of what's described in the Fox News story, when Islamists came into the community and began taking over buildings of churches and businesses that didn't survive the Governor Gretchen Whitmer COVID lockdown policies. So what happened in Warren is Gretchen Whitmer killed every business there, and then the Islamists said, oh, well, we'll go ahead and take these over. Oh, and the churches, too. You know, knocked, the churches they knocked out, they turned the churches into mosques. Very nice. Thank you, Gretchen. Praise be. So the percentage is undoubtedly significantly higher in real time. If in 2020 it was 6%, and that was right before we saw the proliferation of what's described, where you had six mosques that have popped up since then, a seventh that is being constructed right now, all these restaurants, all these other Islamist-related businesses, again, not assimilation, just takeover. Well, you see what's going on. They're in the proliferation mode the way that Dearborn used to be. The Muslim Brotherhood's 100-year plan is about takeover. It's not about assimilation. This isn't about, well, if we're just tolerant. They're not interested in tolerance. They're interested in takeover. And what they will do is take advantage of the tolerance to bring about their takeover. And so this takes us full circle back to where we started with the London men. Just the London lads. The London lads. Just your typical cricket-loving, for all we know. They're just like cricket-loving, monarch-loving Brits. These London lads. Oh, the youth of today. In the Muslim Brotherhood's 100-year plan, generational consolidation is in the sixth stage, or what should be considered the sixth phase of the takeover plan. That is the part of the plan when second and third generation Muslims and Western cultures would then begin to occupy increasingly prominent positions in politics, education, business, media, and civil society. This timeline and their plan corresponds to the 2050s. But here we are in the 2020s. If you take a look at the Muslim Brotherhood's 100-year plan and you take a look at where they anticipated being by the 2050s, with the second to third generation Muslims and Western cultures that would take on all these different roles in society, they think they're going to get there until the 2050s. Here we are in the 2020s, and from England to Michigan, the second generation Islamists are well ahead of plan. So we're culturally up against an ideological movement that seeks to use a combination of terrorism and population to bring about forced outcomes. Just like what we've seen with no-go zones in London and Gay Paris, which are already governed by Sharia law, to communities like Dearborn and Warren, which are in the process of doing more of the same. And meanwhile, Islamists have found a home in the Democrat Party. They've grown a significant and growing footprint there, too. Remember, that was all part of the plan. But the left in this country and the ever-woke British government are just seemingly more interested in political correctness than even protecting their citizens or our bases against terrorists. So doing what we've been doing by placating Islamists in the name of tolerance, that's exactly what they count on. That's exactly what they're exploiting for desire takeover. It's still about Islam, and they are still continuing to win. And it seems like every time we have an example, it becomes even that much more absurd, like with what we're dealing with today. For example,
2: I have spoken before about the increasing breadth and complexity of the threats that we are facing. Often this threat becomes visible to us as criminal activity, often at a small scale, and committed by individuals whose primary aim is not terrorism, but a quick financial gain. It can be harder to spot. And to that end, I would ask the public to remain vigilant and report anything suspicious to the police.
3: Oh, there you go. It could just be a little terror for hire. It could just be a side hustle. You know, who hasn't thought about becoming an Islamic terrorist in the name of a little side hustle? It could just be that they're looking to make a little extra money. Who hasn't wanted to pad the pocket by, you know, doing a little Islamic terror? Loading three vans up with chemicals, putting on some masks, and going to a military base to try to blow things. I mean, who hasn't considered that possibility? Just these young London lads and their little side hustle. Meanwhile, what do you think those behind the terror plot are thinking? What do you think the Muslim Brotherhood leaders, as they are continuing to carry out their 100-year plan, what do you think they're thinking about all this? I'm Brian Mudd, in for the great one.
4: Mudd Lovin.
5: I want you to think about something. 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
9: And why liberals hate this show. But listen anyway. They know they're probably wrong. 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

0: them, I wouldn't have done that. Look, they've been very good. They worked with us very closely. We know everything about them. We would not have released them.
1: He has a Trump presser today, and he says, hey, so how do you feel about these five London, the London lads? First of all, Trump said, yeah, you know, our intelligence folks have been working with England. We've been tracking these guys for a while. Which, by the way, all the other BS that I played from the Scotland Yard guy that said, well, we have a very open mind, and these could have been people that were just like doing a side hustle, you know? You never know. That they released on bail in under 2 days, charged with attempted terrorism, released on bail. Trump saying, yeah, we've been tracking these guys with British intelligence. And he complimented them by saying, yeah, they've been doing a good job. I don't know how much, because it seems like they may not necessarily have been caught in time for whatever it is they were about to carry out, had it not been for one of the farmers that actually was like, hey, this doesn't look good, and called authorities when she saw the masked five London lads outside of those three vans blocking the road to the Air Force base. So Trump, he's like, yeah, they're doing a great job over there. No, I can't believe they were released. We never would have released them in the United States. No, nobody in their right freaking mind would have released five terror suspects targeting an Air Force base. But in London, Scotland Yard, they're doing it, and they're protecting their identities. Because, you know, I mean, we wouldn't want to jump to any conclusions or anything like that, you know? Unbelievable, these people. All right, so you might not feel it yet, but we're actually winning the Iran war. I know, sore subject, not a happy topic, but I'm going to tell you what's really up. And it's a better story than it sounds. Up next, Brian Mudd in for Mark Levin.
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5: It's not true. I'm Lisa LaSera, Fox News. President Trump disputing that he asked Chinese President Xi Jinping if he wanted to buy weapons from the U.S., contradicting U.S. Ambassador to China David Perdue.
0: I never heard of that one. I'm going to have to ask him. You mean we're going to sell? No, they'd probably like to buy it because we do make better equipment than them, so maybe it's a good idea. Yeah. But we didn't discuss it.
5: The president was asked about it this afternoon in the Oval Office after Purdue made the comments over the weekend. Meanwhile, the U.S. and China agreed to a tariff reprieve on some products following last week's state visit.
6: Both the U.S. and China released lists of about $30 billion worth of products that will see tariffs eased as part of ongoing trade talks. Among the imports reduced on that list are Chinese-made toys, athletic equipment, fireworks, and tableware. China says it will reduce tariffs on U.S. agriculture products, but other consumer goods like electric vehicles, computer chips, and batteries are not included. Ahead of a three-day state visit by Chinese President Xi Jinping last week, both countries also extended a trade truce to prevent escalating tariffs on billions of dollars worth of goods.
5: Fox's Jared Halpern at the White House. The president says the U.S. and Iran continue to talk through mediators. As for the conflict's outcome,
0: we're going to win. As far as I'm concerned, it's going to be one way or the other. It's going to go pretty quickly.
5: Senate Democratic Leader Chuck Schumer says this is another broken promise.
7: Well, it's been going up for 8 months, Mr. President. The American people are out billions of dollars, are out of their pockets already. No one wants to wait any longer.
5: A recent Fox News poll finds 71% of respondents say the Trump administration has no plan to end the conflict. Pope Leo XIV says safety issues raised by artificial intelligence experts should be discussed and acted on, telling reporters we can't just sit back and pretend nothing is going to happen when it comes to AI. America's listening to Fox News.

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1: Partly to mostly sunny skies this evening and warm with highs today in the mid to upper 70s. Light winds out of the south. Tonight, partly cloudy and mild, low 53 with a southeast wind of 5 miles per hour. On Tuesday, increasing clouds with a chance of rain towards the evening. The high temperature about 72, south winds of 10 to 15. Tuesday night, mostly cloudy with rain likely, low 59. Wednesday, mostly cloudy with another chance of rain, especially in southern Wisconsin. High temperature about 68. Thursday, decreasing clouds and a bit breezy. High 66. Friday, sunny to partly cloudy, seasonal day, high 65. 65 again Saturday, partly to mostly cloudy. We are tracking a chance of showers for Saturday afternoon and evening. Sunday, partly cloudy, breezy and cooler, a high of just 62. A 9 storm track, meteorologist Jackson Garlock on AM 550, FM 99.9 WSAU.
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4: 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With regard to China, I think that there are similarities on the nuclear agreements between Russia and the United States during the Cold War period, an agreement that, yes, there are dangers that are inherent in this technology. And as the two superpowers of the world, they have to find a way, obviously, huge competition, rivalry, and I would say biggest adversary in the country. You cannot trust China to say that they're going to rein in any of this technology. We have to win in AI.
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7: Here. 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
8: Hey there! So, we're winning. We're winning. I know you are... Like, if we're winning, I am tired of this way. I want to actually win. You might not feel like it. It may not feel that way yet. But this weekend, taking a step back with everything that's happened, I became completely convinced that we are winning the Iran war, and that when Trump says it's not going to be a lot longer, I really don't think it is now. I really don't think it is. Now, I always fashion myself as a realist that will err on the side of optimism, so maybe this is the erring on the side of optimism. But as always, there are two sides to stories, one set of facts, and I'm going to lay out the facts, and I'll report, and you can decide by the time we get to the end of them. This is Trump at the Oval Office today about Iran.
9: We're going to win. As far as I'm concerned, it's going to be one way or the other. It's going to go pretty quickly.
8: It's going to go pretty quickly now. It's all going to be good. By the way, Brian Mudd here for Mark Levin. Mark will be back with all of us tomorrow night, so you can look forward to that. It's always an honor and a pleasure to be here with you. You can check me out socially at Brian Mudd Radio, and love it when you check out the podcast, the Brian Mudd Show podcast. A lot of you folks I know listen to the podcast, and it is truly appreciated. Okay, so about this, about Iran, about

0: us actually winning and things going better than it would seem. So, I mean, the question for you is does it feel like we're winning the Iran war, right? I asked a number of people that today, and I got a lot of strange looks back. Like, nobody's feeling, even people that I know that are Trump supporters, nobody's like, yeah, no, this is great, really. And given that President Trump's Real Clear Politics approval rating on Iran is only 33% right now, I'd say the answer for most is, probably not. Probably does not feel like we're winning. But then, you know, you stop to think, what is the point of reference for almost every American? And we're going to talk about, hey, how are things actually going with Iran? I mean, what really goes on there? The point of reference is pretty much a singular thing, isn't it? It seemingly, essentially, comes down to just whatever the heck it is that we're paying for gas. And so every time they go to the pump and the price for what you pay goes up, probably feels like a loss. Like we are losing this thing. This sucks. But here's the thing, and it is not an insignificant one. I'm convinced we're winning and that we are maybe just weeks away now, as Trump is saying. You know, at first, it's kind of like the contractor thing. You know, Trump originally, one of the things you never want to hear, and if you've done a lot of renovations, and I will not bore you with the details, what my wife and I have gone through, but we have renovated historic properties, and oh my gosh. So we know the ultimate pain of what you can go through in contracting experiences. But the one thing you never want to hear from a contractor when you ask them, okay, how long is this project going to take? Is 2 weeks. Because if you get the answer of 2 weeks, you're not close. Like, it's 2 weeks could be 2 months, 2 years. Who the heck really knows? You know, the contractor answer is always 2 weeks. It's like a bad joke. And so we started the Iran war, and Trump said 6 weeks. And then became 6 months. And then most recently, he's saying then after the election, and when he was saying it last week at the UN, I still think it's going to be after the election. I mean, ironically, that meant another 6 weeks. As the election is 5 weeks from tomorrow. So here's the deal. Through some analysis, also through studying a lot of the posturing by various leaders over the weekend, but also with an understanding of the big picture, I believe that we are close to winning this thing. What was your thought process of what took place with the meeting surrounding the UN General Assembly and President Trump's meeting with King Chai Kum, with Xi Jinping? I mean, we did actually have some substantive things that took place last week. Like, for example, and isn't this classic? I mean, the most pervasive form of bias in news media is omission. I mean, make no mistake, your godless souls and slanderous news media, your GSS legacy media just sucks. But actually, the horrible reporting they do just on the daily is not the worst form of bias they typically engage in. It's omission of information. How big of a deal was it when Trump would talk about Greenland as the 51st state, or maybe 52nd if Canada came in first, you know? I mean, how big of a story was that blown up to be, and for how long? And so, last week, what comes together? The Greenland security deal. We got the security deal with the Great Danes. Done. Well, by the way, almost literally, I found this to be a pretty hilarious thing. I thought Trump was just kidding. I thought it was just like a Trumpian thing. When, like, last year, when he was talking about making Greenland the 51st state, he was saying, yeah, you know, like, right now their military is a guy on a dog sled or something like that. No, they actually have a dog patrol. Like, one of the places that we're moving into and that we're going to begin to expand our military presence and build out is actually used by the Greenland military for their dog patrol. I mean, can you imagine? They got like a dude with a gun and a husky, and offshore you've got China with a destroyer. I mean, like, are we serious, people? So, yes, we got the security done with the Great Danes. And we're going to have as much military presence on that island as we want. And we're going to be able to keep at bay the growing influence of Russia and China over Greenland, over that territory, especially as you now have Arctic shipping that's opened up with the icebreakers that are turning that into this huge strategic shipping lane. That's what this was always about. And one of the things that always cracks me up, too, about your GSS news media and your libtards, none of them have read Art of the Deal yet. They still don't get it. I mean, if Greenland really wanted to become the 51st state, like if they early on are like, you know what? I mean, maybe Trump would have pushed for it. But that's not what he was going for. He never thought that was realistic. What he always goes for is the big ask on everything. I mean, all you have to – he wrote the book in 1987 – And the leftist libtard, they still have not read this thing. And so they still don't understand how this whole thing works. So Trump last week gets everything that he wanted to get done. A year and a half in the making with Greenland. And it's not even a story. So by the way, if that was the only thing that happened last week, that would have been a pretty big thing. There also was the punting of the Chinese trade war stuff until January. Those were really the only two substantive things that you would say it came out of last week. But there is so much more that is evident that happened behind the scenes. So let me start in on that. You know, commonly news reports and most takes were similar to this characterization depicted by NBC. This was an NBC story over the weekend. Trump, Xi wrap up state visit centered on spectacle over substance. Spectacle over substance. Here's a clue. NBC News doesn't have one. And I don't know what's more hilarious, that NBC and related GSS news accounts think that they know the extent of what was discussed and maybe even negotiated behind the scenes by President Trump and Xi Jinping. Or this day and age, you know, there really are that many fewer people that work in legacy news media. I mean, staffs are a lot smaller and jobs are harder to come by these days. I mean, it really is, in some respects, impressive that you have people who still don't know things, but report stuff, and are able to maintain jobs. So kudos to them. Kudos to the people who don't know things, but report stuff and maintain employment. That in and of itself is a talent, I think. But anyways, the most important thing to remember when it comes to China, when it comes to Russia, when it comes to Iran is what? Is that they're all aligned. They're the modern axis, right? And the most influential, the most important player in this axis is whom? Well, it's China, of course, right? So as I've said for a very long time, and you have heard me say this if you've heard me guess for Mark on occasion too, it is always important to remember that China is in China. China is also Russia. China is also Iran. China is also North Korea with a little rocket man. That China has also been Venezuela, Cuba, and Nicaragua, too. So pause and think about the health of China's Axis network for a minute. Think about how well China and their Axis network are doing right now. Ukraine's success this year at striking deep into Russia has been huge. They've used our weapons, the ones that we've sold them, not just given to them, but have actually sold through NATO. They've had huge success in nailing Russian energy targets. And so here you have a country that runs its economy on oil and vodka, or more like they're on vodka and it runs on oil. But so that's the thing. And over the past month plus, We have reached a point where up to 60% of Russia's refining capacity has been knocked offline. I mean, it's a crazy thing when you see gas lines in Russia because they can't refine gas. Now, I mean, the crap of that situation is that is what is predominantly responsible for the spike in diesel, because what's happened is with so much Russian refining capacity offline, and by the way, you also have refining capacity that's offline in Iran, in the UAE, in parts of Jordan. I mean, there have been all kinds of, you know, issues in the Middle East, but Russia is the biggie. That puts more demand on the world market, and so it shoots up prices everywhere. That's where the biggest increases come from. But just think for a moment. You know, we sit there and we go, man, you know, this sucks when you take a look at fuel prices here. But Russia, up to 60% of their refining capacity knocked offline. And month over month, this is just what's happened most recently, oil exports from Russia. And we always talk about the Strait of Hormuz and the Red Sea, the Houthis. Oil exports month over month from Russia fell by 32%. Now, just imagine for a moment if something like that happened over here. Our economy is nowhere near as built upon energy as Russia's. But imagine for a moment if 60% of our refining capacity was knocked offline, 32% of our oil. I mean, you can't begin to imagine. The cheapest gas in the country would look like California, and California would look like a post-relevant place, which pretty close to being already. And here's the thing. Nearly half of Russia's government spending happens to come from what? Energy export revenues. So Russia has entered an energy crisis that's prompting an economic crisis. And then that takes us to Iran. How bad are things in Iran? Pick up there next. I'm Brian Mudd, in for the great one.
1: Mudd Lovin.
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0: Yeah, so the president in the Oval today talking about how things went with Xi.
1: We had a great meeting with President Xi. I would say I would rate it as a, on the scale of 0 to 10, I would rate it a 12. Very respectful, very good, great meeting.
0: There you go. It's 20% better than perfect. Things went so well with China, 20% better than perfect. And it wasn't 20% better than perfect just because, you know, we had a nice visit to the National Archives. There's real stuff that happened behind the scenes. So, working through why I have become a believer that we are getting close to the end of the Iran war and why we are winning. Russia is in a full-fledged energy crisis right now. 60% of their refining capacity offline, 32% drop in oil exports month over month. They got problems. Iran itself. Iran's current inflation rate is 84%. You hear numbers thrown around. The real number, I ended up doing an analysis on this, not this weekend, but the weekend before. When I did it, I got to 84% as a real number. That's a year-over-year inflation rate of 84%. Our inflation rate is 3.4%, and people are like, oh my gosh, I can't do this. We're at 3.4. They're at 84%. Gas itself, what everybody is upset about, the inflation rate on gas is 51%. Okay, you're paying 51% more for a gallon of gas compared to a year ago. Even gas itself isn't as close as just the average thing in society. It is unimaginable. To give you an idea, you know, the peak of the Great Depression, the worst we saw at a clip was 28%. So what they're going through in Iran is multiples worse than the peak of the Great Depression in this country. It's unimaginable for us. And since the Iran war, their oil exports have fallen between 86 to 100% based on the day. We had Scott Beston telling us that they're down to like 2 weeks worth of oil left in Iran altogether to be able to try to sneak through the strait or through other means. And so the country is currently collapsing. Because, again, even if you want to do terroristic things, you still got to have money to do terroristic things, don't you? You can be an ideological, well-imamming, 12th Imam terrorist-sponsoring organization. You still have to have money. And they're collapsing. And then there's Venezuela, which had been aligned with China, but since Trump made Maduro go missing, no longer is. And with the broader situation enveloping Cuba, you see what's happening to that Axis network. We'll be right back. Brian Mudd in for Mark Levin.
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3: The U.S. continuing to talk with Iran. Good evening. I'm Mike Leishner at WSAU News. President Trump says he expects more talks to take place this week with the Islamic Republic. This comes after he turned away a ceasefire proposal over the weekend. In a phone interview with Axios, Trump says Iran wants to make a deal, but it's not a deal that he wants to make. The president adds it's a deal that would have maybe agreed to. The president adds it's a deal they would have maybe agreed to a year ago, but Iran overplayed their hand. Trump says he's always thinking about resuming strikes as the war has been raging for more than 7 months. A weekend plane crash in southeastern Wisconsin.
4: A small plane carrying 4 people went down in a cornfield in the Walworth County community of East Troy on Sunday. 3 people inside the plane were taken to the hospital for evaluation, and 1 was treated and released on site. The Federal Aviation Administration is now leading the investigation into the crash. Skydive Milwaukee, which has a facility near the crash site, issued a statement to confirm that the plane involved was not associated with the company.
5: Raymond Newport, WSAU News.
3: Elsewhere, waterfront property owners are being encouraged to check the health of their shorelines. The Score My Shore online tool helps lake and riverfront residents identify ways to improve water quality, wildlife habitat, and shoreline protection. According to the Wisconsin Department of Natural Resources, simple steps like planting native vegetation, reducing mowing near the water, and redirecting runoff can make a difference. The DNR says that protecting shorelines is a shared responsibility, and even small improvements can have lasting benefits. Elsewhere, Rod Stewart fans, listen up. The final encore tour is here. The 81-year-old rock legend says the final tour dates will be his last ever tour. Stewart making the announcement in an Instagram video saying he won't be retiring, but he does want to thank his fans. The concerts are located across the United Kingdom and Europe, with dates ranging from April to July of 2027. Finally, Major League Baseball's postseason gets underway tomorrow, and Brewers fans, you should have your eyes on the series between the San Diego Padres and the Chicago Cubs. The winner of that best-of-three showdown in San Diego will be Milwaukee's opponent in the division series. All 4 wild-card series begin tomorrow. The if-necessary Game 3s will be on Thursday. Now the 9 News forecast for central Wisconsin. The rest of tonight, partly to mostly cloudy and a low of 53. Increasing clouds for your Tuesday with a high of 72. Wednesday, mostly cloudy and 68. I'm Mike Leishner on central Wisconsin's only local news station, WSAU.
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0: Levin, making conservatism great again. Dial in now, 877-381-3811.
1: Yeah, so we really are, I believe, on the brink of being able to win in Iran and actually mitigate the entire Chinese Axis network. And one of the things from the very beginning was the big picture. How do you end up combating China without getting involved at some point in World War III? Bring the Axis to its knees. Bring the Axis to their knees. President talking about Iran.
2: Well, I'm rejecting their deal. They want to make a deal where they open the strait immediately because they're losing so badly. You know, you don't read that, or you don't see that in the fake news.
1: Well, you wouldn't see that in the fake news. Brian Mudd in for Mark Levin as talking about what went on over the past week and what's going on in these countries that are aligned with China, that are part of this whole Axis network, and then Iran specifically. So when you take a look at what's going on between Russia, between Iran, Venezuela, Cuba, the only countries in the Chinese Axis that are not in crisis, that are not in economic crisis, or that are just no longer aligned with China since Trump took Venezuela out of play, are North Korea and Nicaragua. And then when I say out of crisis, they're just in their normal state of dysfunction. That's it. And all this disruption has led to China significantly slowing down its oil imports. This is a pretty remarkable thing. You know, where does China get the largest share of its oil from? Historically, it's been Russia. Second, it's been Iran. And they also ended up getting about 80% of the oil that came out of Venezuela previously. They're not getting any of that now. So what's actually happened in China? China is completely reliant on imports for fuel. China's oil imports fell by 32% by the end of June to the lowest level since 2017. And most recently, imports are 40% lower in China. Why? Because they just can't get the oil. They simply don't have access to the energy that they used to, which is the ultimate negotiating chip for President Trump. China, right along during this whole thing, has not been in the position to be able to operate militarily. Let's say they wanted to get, you know, like chaos theory. You got everything going on with Russia. We're bogged down with Iran. Now China's going to make the move on Taiwan or whatever else. China has not been in a position to be able to operate militarily on a large scale, while still operating the needs within the country domestically, because they just don't have the energy. Think about how much weaker China's position currently is than it was prior to Trump's second term. When President Trump and the administration say that we hold all the cards, I mean, everybody's like, yeah, whatever. If we held all the cards, this thing would be over and we wouldn't be paying, you know, $4.50 for gas or whatever. But when he says stuff like that, this is what he really means. Remember, time and again, Trump always says stuff that sounds nuts or just like even his supporters are like, I'm frustrated with you for now. And this whole Greenland thing's even an example. Like nobody, even his supporters, took him all that seriously. Yeah, yeah, Greenland, 51st state. And here Trump gets, this past week, the deal that he wanted all along. Complete autonomy militarily in Greenland. Everything we want, and they cannot bring in any other military. They can't have any influence from China or from Russia. We got everything that Trump wanted. And so when we hold all the cards, it's not just about Iran. It's about all of it. China's Axis has been kneecapped. They've been kneecapped. It's getting worse in real time for all of them. And effectively, the price we've paid for all that to take place is about 50% more at the pump. With an economy that's actually growing rather remarkably, this is something I'm going to talk about in the third hour. So let me ask you again, who's winning exactly? And hopefully now might be a little bit clearer. But Trump will tell you who's winning.
2: We're winning tremendously. We have total control of the Hormuz Strait. Massive amounts of oil are coming out of the Hormuz Strait. Last night we had 29 ships come out. They want to make a deal, and I think that's fine. I like making a deal, too.
1: I like deals. I wrote a book on it. And this takes us to some of what may be inferred. They really went down with Xi's visit to D.C. Our goals are currently aligned on Russia and Iran. Remember, I mean, China's aligned in their Axis network here, but, I mean, the differences are huge with Russia and Iran. What does Putin want? Putin wants to reconstruct the old Soviet Union, right? Does China care about that? Not especially. They just want Russian oil. China's aligned with Iran, right? Does China want Iran to be nuclear? Oh, hell no. The last thing that China wants, a bunch of crazy Islamic terrorists starting a nuclear World War III. And the last freaking thing that China wants. They just want Iran's oil. And at a below market rate, which are the deals they've cut with Russia and Iran. Because that's the other thing with China is, not only are they not getting the energy that Russia and Iran can't provide them or Venezuela, but the energy they have been getting from them was well below market rate. So when they go out and get the oil, they have to buy at market rate. And that really puts a crimp in their finances. China just wants the energy. So they don't want what's happening in Russia to continue. They don't want what's happening in Iran to continue. And they don't want Iran to have a nuclear weapon either. Take a look at what was said heading into and over the weekend. Iran's president said that Iran wanted to go back to the MOU from June, along with reopening the Strait of Hormuz. If you go back to the MOU originally, who was it that was really pushing for it back then? If you think about it, it really was us, right? Trump set a timeline, and right before that timeline, that deadline he set, we end up saying, hey, we got this thing done. You didn't hear Iran publicly saying, yeah, we want to do this MOU. You heard the president saying, we're going to get it done. But now, what do you hear? Iran's president, from Fox News last week to CBS, anybody, any media outlet that'll listen to him, we want to do the deal. We wanted the MOU. We just want to go back to the MOU. Iran even said at one point over the weekend in our media, U.S. media, that they'll agree to nuclear weapons inspectors in the country. This is a vastly different tune. And so after President Trump rejected these terms, Iran on Sunday said, well, he just said that publicly. They're still waiting for official word on their offer, holding open hope that Trump will take the offer. And we've heard that from the Trump administration, the talks are continuing this week. So you have to ask yourself, what would have suddenly brought all this about? Think about this in the context of what really took place with Xi. The meeting that, according to Trump, was 20% better than perfect. If anything, the message from Xi to Iran's regime would have been what? Because you notice Iran's president didn't get vocal about, we want to do the MOU, we want to do the MOU, until after Trump's meeting with Xi. So what do you think Xi's message to Iran would have been coming out of that meeting with Trump? You think it might have been, it's time for you to get something done? Not that somehow or another help from the Chi-Coms is on the way? So think about this, especially with the midterm elections only 5 weeks away. Why wouldn't President Trump do the MOU? Why not? He wanted to do it originally. So now if Iran's desperate to do the MOU and they're even saying so publicly, why wouldn't he just do it to at least provide temporary relief that might help him in the GOP politically? As a reminder, back during the few weeks where the MOU was actually moving forward, oil prices came all the way back down to $68 a barrel. That was essentially the price before the war. I mean, we came within like a dollar of where we were before the start of the war. So why wouldn't Trump do that as we're only 5 weeks away and it's the single best shot of Republicans not getting waxed in 5 weeks? But he's not taking the deal because he wants Republicans to get waxed. It's because he believes there's an even better deal. And he said this. He said, you know what? We would have taken that deal before, but you screwed it up. And you're in a worse position now. So you're going to pay more. So Trump sees that there's an even better deal, an even better opportunity for the U.S. because the axis is cracking and their economies are crumbling. Again, Iran has a super high pain tolerance. These are ideologues bent on their well-imaming, Islamic imaming. You know, we're going to bring about, you know, the end of the world, wash the world in blood. They are bat crap crazy nut Islamists. But you still have to have money to do that stuff. You can't do Islamic terroristic things if you don't have money. How can Iran's terror proxies continue? How can Iran continue to have Hamas be Hamas? How can they continue to have Hezbollah be Hezbollah? How could they continue to have the Houthis be Houthis if they don't have the money and the equipment to fund them? I mean, they don't even have the money to fund the IRGC at this point. And with only 2 weeks of oil left in Iran, period, what's going to happen then? And so from the very beginning of this thing, back in February, what I've said is that if we were able to get energy prices down just to where they were basically before the war, the average American probably wouldn't even care what happens with Iran or Russia or China. And the average American is just so in their own little thing that it's like whatever. And so this really is only about gas prices for the most part for the average person. So on that note, consider this. As Trump is saying, yeah, complete control of the Strait of Hormuz, which people are like, yeah, we've heard this how many times, and it's obviously not true. Well, here is what's happened over the past 3 weeks. Over the past 3 weeks, we averaged 14 ships getting through the strait today per day to 15 ships the next week to 19 ships last week. There were 20 ships in the previous 24-hour window at the time I put the research together. And so what we're seeing is that the trend for traffic is remaining higher. And so this also corresponds directly to the recent peak in energy prices. At the point where traffic began to rise, oil prices did begin to fall. And we hit like 106, 107 going back a few weeks ago. Now we're back down around 92-ish. So what's the biggest change and what's behind the recent growth? Saudi Arabian oil. Since the peak disruption with the East-West pipeline, Saudi Arabia's daily output, it's up 2.2 million barrels per day. It's about 43% below pre-war levels and recovering. And so all of Iran's leverage surrounds keeping the strait closed, energy prices higher. Iran's running out of money for everything. And if the U.S. has turned the corner in improving traffic through the Strait of Hormuz on top of it, the situation is only going to get incrementally better for us while it continues to get much worse for the mullahs in Iran. And so these are reasons why Iran really does have a reason to be desperate now. It's not just another, I think this is going to be over soon from Trump. There really is a finite reason why they can only hang in here so long. And it makes sense why they now are publicly saying, we want to do the deal. We want to do the deal, the one they signed off on originally. And why President Trump isn't so quick to take it. We're winning. And in a much bigger way than is probably being portrayed or that is appreciated with the crumbling of the Axis powers and the thwarting of what, at worst, could have been World War III. I mean, what a brilliant way to kneecap at the same time the Chinese. John in Cisco, Texas, been patient hanging on. John, welcome to the show.
3: Well, thank you for taking my call, Brian, and as well as Mr. Calls for your fascinating discussion tonight. And before I go on, I just got to tell you, I'm doing two of the I'm blessed to be doing two of the things that I like the most in this world. One of them is driving my tractor, and the other one is listening to the Mark Levin show, and you've been able to meet both those things tonight, and I just want to thank you.
1: God bless you. Thank you.
3: If we could turn back just for a second, I mean, I'd really like to comment on the current discussion, but when I called originally, I wanted to talk a little bit about what constructive things might be possible to stave off this shall we say, Islamic invasion. And Mr. Carl Screener asked me, he said, well, you know, let's put the shoe in the other foot, John. What do you think would be a viable strategy? And I've been thinking about it since I've been on hold. And my idea was, well, you know, let's have a constitutional amendment that prevents, you know, foreign-born individuals from assuming any public office, but not just that, and not stop there though, but actually make it so that their children would have to assimilate. And so, you know, you put up basically another added, shall we say, few generations or roughly 50 years onto that.
1: Yeah, I hear what you're saying, John. And I'm actually, I'll pick this up and address it on the other side. Got to take a quick break. We'll be right back. I'm Brian Mudd, in for the great one.
0: Mudd Lovin.
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0: have the best income numbers per individual in the history of our country. People are making more money than they've ever made before. With all of that, oil will come dropping down as soon as Iran gives up, as soon as the war is over, which will be soon. Oil is going to come plummeting down, and oil prices are coming down.
1: And I'm going to tie all that into what we're going to get into in the third hour as well. But first, John reached out before the break, was talking about, you know, restrictions on those that are foreign-born. This got into the Islamic takeover that I've been talking about pertaining to London and what went on with the London lads, the five terrorists that were released on bail today, but then also the takeover of various communities in this country. And there is a way to constitutionally do this. In fact, President Trump himself did it. You might recall during his first administration, the so-called Muslim ban, right? The leftist media would call it a Muslim ban. And he restricted from predominantly Islamic countries a number of them that were not allowed to immigrate into this country. And the left, of course, challenged. And in the case, it was actually known as Trump versus Hawaii. This was the most recent time it was upheld. The Trump administration won the Supreme Court that the country does, the president does have the broad authority to be able to do this. Therefore, as you talked about, hey, we could do a constitutional amendment, that type of thing. Yeah, we could. You could also do it through simple law in with Congress if you wanted to as well to put restrictions in place. The one thing you can't do is ideological. So you literally couldn't say, hey, if these people are, you know, Islamists, you can't come. But if you're not, then you can't put that kind of litmus test there. But you can do it for nationality. But, and you don't have to get all the way to a constitutional amendment to do it. Be right back. Brian Mudd in for the great one, Mark Levin.
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5: The campaign trail. I'm Lisa Lucera, Fox News. With just over a month until the midterms, President Trump has multiple rallies planned for this week.
6: The president will crisscross the country this week, raising money and hosting rallies for Republicans on the midterm ballot.
7: We have great people, and we're running against communists, lunatics, socialists.
6: President Trump says he plans to tout economic improvements and border security, but polls show Republicans trailing in several key races where President Trump previously won.
7: I think the polls are an anchor because I won it by so much, and it doesn't make sense that they wouldn't be right up there with me.
6: The president is urging supporters to vote as if his name is on the ballot.
5: Fox's Jared Halpern at the White House. Senate Democratic leader Chuck Schumer blasted campaign-style TV ads taken out by the White House and paid for with taxpayer money.
8: It sends the message that Trump And the Republicans are scared, they're desperate, and they know the American people are done buying what they're selling.
5: A company that tracks ad spending estimates the ads cost more than $1.7 million. President Trump disputing comments from the U.S. ambassador to China that he asked China's leader Xi Jinping if he wanted to buy weapons from the U.S. When asked by reporters this afternoon, the president suggested Ambassador David Perdue was talking about Taiwan, but then said maybe it's a good idea to make such an offer to China. A Utah judge has ordered a 71-year-old man to be released on bail after he spent decades on death row for a 1985 murder after prosecutors say newly analyzed DNA evidence did not match him. Douglas Stewart Carter was sentenced to death after a jury found him guilty of murdering Eva Olson, an aunt of the Provo police chief at the time. No physical evidence linked him to the crime scene, but Carter, who was black, was convicted based on a confession he says was coerced. America's listening to Fox News.
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